0: America is how the socialists are coming. The socialists are coming. And it's happening here in Arizona. The Democratic Socialists of America. We're trying to not scare you by putting the word democratic in front of it. That's what we're trying to do. That's what we are. Yeah. Bunch of psychopaths, man. And it looks like the state legislature is going to get its first official socialist. Because the girl that won the primary, the socialist, she knocked off a Democrat in a district that is plus 21 Democrat. The Democratic Socialist, there was a piece about her in the Arizona Republic. Her name is Miranda Lopez. I don't believe she's actually had a real job. She is a 100% activist. I've looked it up on her website. Like, what exactly is it that you do around here? She's crazy. She knocked off in a primary an incumbent. I don't know if you heard of her. She's a Democratic state rep named Stephanie Stahl Hamilton. She's another lunatic. She's the one that hid Bibles under the couch. People sat on them in where the legislators in their hangout rooms. She's another nut job. So she lost to this socialist. So where the district where this socialist is running is parts of Tucson, Nogales, and Bisbee. Okay. What exactly does this socialist Miranda Lopez want to do? What is she going to do? I had a good talk with a buddy of mine. He brought up a good point. He said, you know, the thing with these socialists is that they are not good at raising money because they don't want these so-called money that Democrats and Republicans raise. So it hurts the Democratic Party when you have candidates that can't raise money, but they do get votes. I mean, she won, right? You vote for two state reps in your district. She was one of the two that won. She was in the top two. So she'll be in the general. And unfortunately, people in that district, Bisbee's strange. Tucson has its issues. You are listening on KNST. You know that. She's weird. It says here, she grew up in Phoenix and went to the University of Arizona. She got a master's in public administration in 2025. What exactly have you done with this? Nothing. She organized. That's what she was. She's a career organizer. And she's young. She's in her mid-20s, late 20s, whatever it is. She's a community organizer. She organized in support of higher education issues. What? At the Arizona Students Association. She started that in 2023. She was first introduced to democratic socialist ideals, she says, through the unions she was part of. What unions was she part of? What exactly is that? She said there's growing interest in democratic socialism. It's socialism, it's communism. Because inflation has risen and incomes have gone through some disparity. Actually, the working class, thanks to the Trump tax cuts, is actually making more than they have in years, but the media doesn't want to report any of that. So anyway, this is what she said. You ready? This Miranda Lopez, she will be the first legit. I mean, I think a lot of them actually are socialists in the state legislature here in Arizona, but she'll be the first official Democratic Socialist of America, where they want to get rid of everything. ICE, the police, the Pentagon, capitalism. Okay, this is a person that is going to be in our state legislature, most likely. She said, quote, people want Democrats to not only be socially liberal, but also be more fiscally liberal. And to recognize capitalism for the oppressive system that it is. Capitalism is the ultimate freedom. And yet she claims it's oppressive. People that don't believe they've done anything wrong. They think that they have gotten the short end of the stick and they blame capitalism for it, right? You're a women's and gender study major and you wonder why you can't get a job. It's capitalism's problem. So she says capitalism is an oppressive system. Oppressive. So again, I couldn't find on her website, I couldn't find anywhere what she actually has done for a job, besides be a professional organizer. No idea. They had this story. I went to her website. And it doesn't really say much. It says here her priorities are public education. What does that mean? What does that mean? Public education turned out a socialist in this woman right here. Miranda Lopez, it says here, why is she running? She is running because too many people are carrying the cost of decisions they didn't make. Neglected public education, rising rent, and environmental issues leave working families behind. What? Again, these people, everyone's a victim, and we're going to tell you how to live, and that will be the answer for you. So this is what we have, okay? She is a Democratic Socialist of America. She is a socialist. There's a woman who's also a Democratic Socialist of America running for governor in Wisconsin. Her name is Francesca Hong. She's a socialist. The Democrat in the primary dropped out. This woman is going to win, and she's going to take on a Republican named Tom Tiffany for the governorship in Wisconsin. This is what the socialists do. This is what we're about to get in Arizona with Miranda Lopez. This Francesca Hong running for governor of Wisconsin went on Hassan Piker. This guy is a flat-out communist. He's the mouthpiece for the socialists and the communists. He loves Bernie and AOC and Mamdani. He has pictures on his YouTube podcast, whatever it is, of celebrating the Twin Towers getting knocked down by the terrorists. So this socialist, they're all the same, and they're kind of trying to hide it a little bit. She goes on Hassan Piker's show, and this happened.
1: Rapid fire, do you support repealing Act 10?
2: Yes.
1: Universal child care?
2: Yes.
1: Free school meals?
2: Yes.
1: Guaranteed pay leave?
2: Yes.
1: Abolishing ICE?
2: Yes.
1: A one-year data center moratorium?
2: Yes.
1: Breaking up Big Ag?
2: Yes.
1: Public grocery stores?
2: Yes.
1: Right to repair?
2: Yes.
1: Legalizing cannabis?
2: Yes.
1: Overturning Citizens United?
2: Yes.
1: A Workers' Bill of Rights?
2: Yes.
1: A free Palestine?
2: Yes.
0: That's what they are. And more. Abolishing police. All this stuff. By the way, this Francesca Hong, because she is the same as this Miranda Lopez. They're all socialists. They're all communists. She went on Fox News.
3: Is there anything in that list of what you told Hassan Piker that you disavow now?
2: No.
0: But I think it's starting to get around a little bit. A little bit about how bad the socialists are. Okay? Because the socialists, she is trying to kind of distance herself a little bit. This is not going to turn out well for the Democrats, I'm telling you.
3: Are you personally a dues-paying member to the DSA?
4: In my home chapter in Madison, I have been since 2020, and I believe that as a Democratic Socialist, you know, I'm less defined by just one organization.
0: You believe all the crazy stuff they're doing, and we're about to get one here in Arizona. Again, she says the growing interest in Democratic Socialism is because of rising inflation and income disparities. Which, who caused all that, by the way? The Democrats. This is what we're dealing with. And it's not going to work out too well for them. Matter of fact, in Michigan, you have this Muslim guy who's a Democratic Socialist. He's a socialist. And he is going to win, it looks like, the Democrat nomination for Senate. Yep. Abdul El Sayed, he leads the Democrat in the Democrat primary by 15 points. The good news is, when it's head-to-head against the Republican for Senate, the socialist is losing by 10. I'm hoping Americans see what is going on. I have more about these socialists coming up. The Democrats are a mess. They're getting overtaken by Nazis and socialists and weirdos. Remember Graham Plattner, the Nazi guy from Maine? He got booted out, and he's been replaced by this guy, Troy Jackson. The dirt is coming out about this Troy Jackson. He might be more strange than the Nazi Grand Platner. Have you heard about this guy's love life? Because now it's making waves. Wait till you hear about this. The Democrats are weirdos, commies, and Nazis. It's coming up. Gary Lewis with you. It is your afternoon addiction.
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3: Gary Lewis with you. It's your afternoon addiction. Thank you so much for hanging out with me. I do appreciate it. Remember, follow me on my X at Garrett Lewis and Instagram at Garrett Lewis, especially as the weekend gets here, and on Facebook at Garrett Lewis Radio, because I'm always putting good stuff up and we could stay in touch that way over the weekend. So the Democrats are full of weirdos, Nazis, and commies. You want to throw socialists in there too, you can. It's a big problem for them, okay? It's a big problem. And the Republicans hopefully will do well. Hopefully we will do well by pointing this out and people will say enough is enough. Now, the Democrats got rid of the Nazi guy. But then they got themselves what could be, what could be worse than a Nazi, right? Meg Platner had the Nazi tattoo. And if you get a Nazi tattoo, you're a Nazi. That's just how it is, right? I want you to hear this. This is a report from Newsmax about the guy that replaced Graham Platner. His name is Troy Jackson, and this guy has baggage in a different way.
4: To Maine now, where Democrat Senate candidate Troy Jackson is facing scrutiny after a new report claimed his longtime partner, Lana Pelletier, is also his second cousin.
3: What?
4: And that the couple has two adult children together.
3: Oh, my God.
4: First published by the Maine Wire cites genealogical records showing the pair share the same great-grandparents, making them second cousins.
3: Dude, with his freaking cousin. This is the best the Democrats can do. A Nazi and a guy that is incestuous. This is the best he can do. They have two adult sons. I married my second cousin. Oh, but wait a second. Did he really marry her? That's the next part of this controversy. Listen to this.
5: But Jackson and Pelletier have reportedly been together since high school.
3: Oh, God.
5: And Jackson has frequently referred to her publicly as his wife, though reports say they've never been actually legally married.
3: So, typical politician lies about being married. It's my wife. It's my cousin. It's the same thing. Oh, my gosh. Maybe he hasn't gotten married because it says here in the New York Post, since 1985, Maine law has prohibited marriages to an individual's parents, grandparents, children, grandchildren, siblings, nieces, nephews, aunts, or uncles. The law initially banned first cousin marriage, but an amendment passed 2 years later allowing that to happen. Oh, boy. So you go from a guy that fantasized about raping men and women, that broke into his home and is an alleged sexual abuser, who also is a Nazi. You replace that guy with a guy that knocked up his second cousin, has been with her for years. They have kids together. I'm sure the kids are just fantastic too, by the way. I'm sure there's just, nothing wrong with them. How many thumbs do you have? This is the best thing. And so you have that. And then you have the socialists. Again, you're about to get one here in Arizona. Miranda Lopez is her name. Here's the one that's running to be the governor in Wisconsin. She'll win the Democrat nominee, but she's a commie named Francesca Hong.
6: I just want to be clear. Does this mean that you no longer believe in the goal of defunding and ultimately abolishing the police that you posted about 5 years ago?
3: Yeah, she wants to defund them.
7: I believe that safety is a human right. That I'm going to be a governor that is more serious about public safety than any other governor. And I'm willing to work with community organizers, faith leaders, local governments where many of our public safety systems are funded.
3: What does that even mean? What is she saying? I'm willing to work with everybody but the police to make sure we're safer. And I said defund them, and I believe it. I'm a socialist. But I'm not going to say it now. And the reason she's dancing around this is because they know people don't support that. They don't support it. But She hates the police. Listen to this.
6: Why shouldn't people take you at your word when you say that you want to

0: defund the police and go towards abolishing it?
1: Dana, first of all, I have to say thank you so much for featuring my home state in your novel. And that as a democratic socialist, what that means is that I would like to put working class people first.
2: So abolishing the police puts working class people first. What does that mean? That means nothing. It means you're crazy, you have nothing to say. Meanwhile, by the way, there's a story in the New York Post. Members of Mamdani's Democratic Socialists of America pledged to support and defend China. China. About a dozen Democratic Socialists of America activists have publicly pledged to support and defend China. What? Yeah. It's a push by China to court members of Mamdani's Socialist Party. Friends of Socialist China, a London-based group, touts 952 signatories on its pledge to support People's Republic of China and to promote the understanding of Chinese socialism. It's communism. What are you talking about? So now you have these crazy socialists pledging to support China. This is how China's trying to defeat us from the inside out. This is exactly what it is. They get into the schools, they get into the colleges, they get in the curriculum, they do this stuff, they pay off lawmakers at the state level and federal level to get in there to do this. This is what it is. The Democratic Socialists of America, they launched a monthly seminar last year about modern China and lessons for U.S. socialists. So China is, and look how close China is to getting these people, like the one that's going to be elected here in Arizona. Everyone needs to know this stuff. This is who they are. This is China trying to get in here. So the wild claims made during the Democratic Socialists of America first trip to the Chinese Communist Party in China to this seminar was that China had a strong democracy. There was no mention of China having all kinds of tight restrictions and not letting people have the freedom of expression. A few weeks before the launch of this seminar series, a 5-person Democratic Socialists of America delegation flew to Beijing, celebrating China's 80th anniversary of the victory against Japan. They flew there. They partied with China. They met with CHICOM officials. And now they may have one as the member, the mayor of New York City, another one wants to be governor of Wisconsin. This is the CHICOM plan. Crazy, right? More about KK Katie, by the way. She has major problems. Her failures might cost us so much more when it comes to development, our economy. Plus, she's dumb as a box of rocks. Did you hear how her latest failure may literally stop? It could stop our economy and homes from being built. I have it for you coming up. It is your afternoon addiction.
3: The felony case involving the reflect. Another plea to the public for help. I'm Brad Siegel, KNST News. Tomorrow marks 6 months since Nancy Guthrie's family reported her missing from her home in the Catalina foothills. Law enforcement officials are again asking for help from the public. Fox's Jessica Rosenthal has more.
4: The Pima County Sheriff's Office has released a copy of two ransom notes sent to a TV station. One February 2nd formally demanded $4 million in Bitcoin and is addressed to daughter Savannah. It said Nancy would be killed if payment was not received within 7 days. 4 days later, a note sent to the same TV station said in part, "We did not grasp the seriousness of Nancy's physical condition. We did not intend to hurt her. She is buried in nature now." It ends by saying, "We are truly sorry." The Sheriff's Department says they believe someone knows who wrote these letters based on the way they're written. They also say they still need public help identifying the man captured on video at Guthrie's home before she was taken. Jessica Rosenthal, Fox News.
3: Tucson gas prices slightly higher as the weekend gets started. AAA data shows the average price for a gallon of regular is $4.41. That's about a nickel higher than yesterday and 13 cents higher than last week. I'm Brad Siegel, KNST, AM 790, Tucson's most stimulating.
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2: 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And you can listen on demand, hour by hour. And why wouldn't you want to do it? And reruns are even better. It's just fantastic. So, KK Katie Hobbs, the news came out about 24 hours ago. And I talked about it, how her campaign announced she's not debating Andy Biggs. She's so much better face-to-face, which is of course, a lie. And she's got a lot of problems. A lot of problems. Which, first off, again, I can't get over the fact that her team is so dumb that they wouldn't want to just do that news dump on a Friday night or something. You know, 7 o'clock on Friday, be like, yeah, we're not going to debate Andy Biggs. And by the time Monday gets here, most people are like, well, there's a million things happened. I've moved on. How dumb. If you thought Katie Hobbs was dumb, her team is just as dumb. Yeah. And then it came out today that, and this is from the Arizona Republic, Arizona would lose the most in proposed Colorado River drought plan. We would lose the most. We're in the desert. We need water. If we don't have water, we die. If we don't have water, we can't grow. We can't expand our economy. We can't build more homes. We can't then lower the price of homes by having more homes from which we can choose. We can't expand our businesses. We're in trouble. Katie Hobbs has had 4 years to figure out what's going on with water, and she's done nothing. She has failed because she's stupid. Her whole team is stupid. They're just dumb. So now the feds have come up with a plan for dealing with the water shortages that we're facing here. Okay? It says here the plan allows for cuts of up to 3 million acre feet a year for Arizona, California, and Nevada. It's nearly twice what we have offered to conserve. Says here, Arizona officials have said such a blow would be devastating, possibly cutting off the Central Arizona Project's deliveries to Phoenix and Tucson. Whoa. But they say that level of reduction is not likely, at least in the initial 2 years. Yeah, we'll see. But the reason the feds had to do this is because Katie couldn't figure it out with the other states. If you want another reason to not vote for Katie Hobbs, this is it. She is going to damage us by making sure because she couldn't figure it out, couldn't stand up, couldn't negotiate. She can't debate. She can't do anything. She is going to cost our state so much. Water is the most important thing for us. That's it. And she has kicked the can down the road so much that the feds had to step in, and this is what we get. Alex Colladan is, for now, a state representative. He's, of course, running to be Secretary of State. And that's who you should vote for. He is phenomenal. Election integrity, you name it. But he's been all over this water issue as well, and he put out some statements in a press release about how badly Katie Hobbs has failed. He writes, Arizonans deserve more water, not managed decline, which is such a great way of putting it. Because that's the thing. Katie Hobbs is managing the decline of our state. The Democrats, she's a Democrat, she is managing, along with her party, the decline of our state. Alex writes in a statement, he put out a statement, more water means more affordable homes, productive farms, high-tech industry with well-paying jobs, thriving tribal communities, a more advanced manufacturing built right here in Arizona. Our state depends, our future depends on water. Arizona should be fighting for every drop. And Katie Hobbs has not done that. Hasn't done it. He continued, because this new framework allows, you ready for this? You want to talk about uncertainty. It allows Arizona's Colorado River allocation to be reconsidered every 2 years. Who would invest, right, to build if you know that the water, your right to it, can change every 2 years? Alex Collodin says Arizona families should not be left in perpetual uncertainty as to whether the water beneath their way of life will be taken away. The Central Arizona Project serves more than 6 million people who should not be sacrificed to the demands of other states. He said California protected its priority. Other states negotiated aggressively. Katie Hobbs failed to secure Arizona's water and failed to protect Arizona citizens. Yeah. So Katie has some major problems. You want to know why she's not going to the debate? Because she has no answers for these things. None. And I can't get over the fact that, and I mentioned this at the start of the show, but if you're just tuning in, it's a big deal. Katie Hobbs is a chump. If you were the governor, would you actually tolerate your staff telling you, you can't debate, you'll do terribly? You can't do it. Think about that. Her staff is the one that made the decision. And if it wasn't her staff, who was it? Was it Katie? Is she admitting how horrible she is? She can't talk, she can't speak, she can't put thoughts together. She can't figure it out. Is it her or is it her campaign? Either way, it's not good. And if you can't figure that out, if you have no confidence, she has no issues that she can talk about that makes sense. She has no wins. Why would people want to vote for her to be governor again? This is why not everybody should vote. Because people screw up my life in such major ways by voting for stupid people. You can't do that. I would love to hear, if someone actually thinks Katie Hobbs has done a good job, why aren't you upset that she wouldn't grab the bull by the horns and say, you know what, I'm going to put that Biggs guy in his place? Why wouldn't you do that? Why wouldn't you do that? It's not like she has a gigantic lead and is like, it's just not worth it. She's a fraud. She's a chump. She has no pride. She knows that she's going to be made fun of and ridiculed for once again not debating because she can't defend herself. She knows that. And she has no pride, or she knows she's just dumb as a box of rocks. I have more coming up, and I have a lot of talkbacks about that too. Garrett Lewis with you. It is your afternoon addiction.
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28: Across the country, people were speaking up, and the more they did, the more they learned about the hidden underbelly of the most powerful law enforcement agency in the land. I'm Ed Helms, host of Snafu, Season 2, Medburg, the story of a daring heist that exposed J. Edgar Hoover's epic FBI snafu. 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
2: Gary Lewis with you. It's your afternoon addiction. Again, with Katie Hobbs. There's no pride, man. If you knew that you were going to be made fun of at everything and you're actually competent in your job, wouldn't you be like, nope, I'm on it. I'm in a debate. But her staff thinks she's stupid. Do you think she made the decision or was she overruled? I can't wait to find out. I can't wait. But she has nothing that is good to say. Nothing. But again, I just look at this and say, if you had pride, if you were confident in what you did, you'd step up. But what is, she's afraid of dealing with her pay-to-play scandal. Now again, this gigantic water problem that we have because we're not going to have enough. How about her illegal water rule that she supported that stopped communities from being built? You have the $339 million that she spent, we believe, before she even got it, that missing money. We don't know what's going on.

0: what it comes down to.
1: Garrett, she's a perfect example of how a lot of things can be true at one time.
0: Okay.
1: She's an idiot.
0: Yeah.
1: She's afraid. She has nothing to stand on, but she's doing the right thing. People are stupid. They will believe her. She is taking credit for everything she had nothing to do with or prolonged or postponed that should have happened earlier.
0: Like the no tax on
1: tips. Doing a million things, yeah. And then approving whatever needs to be approved right before it's time to get elected.
0: It's a great talk back. Phenomenal. You may be right. I hope you're not right. I hope Andy Biggs can pull this stuff out, but some people are getting frustrated, okay?
2: Hey, this is Alan in Cochise County. Katie Hobbs doesn't have to worry about debating because she's winning the ad war. Every time I turn on the TV on YouTube, her or Chris Mace have beautiful ads, and Andy Biggs has rotten commercials. Why doesn't anybody get a hold of him and have some commercials and some memes that people are going to remember?
0: Yeah. Listen, I understand the frustration. Does he even have... I saw... Does he have... He did a commercial. I don't know if it's on TV. I don't watch a lot of TV. But it's the one that's on social media. It was a great spot. Great video by Biggs's people where he calls out Katie Hobbs for... And it's not him. It's a voice guy. But for the play-to-play scandal. It was a great 30-second ad. I mean, it just wrecked Katie Hobbs. I have no idea if it's anywhere... Or just on social media, just his social media. I have no idea. But here's the thing, man. It costs money. It costs money. Katie Hobbs just got $10 million. Well, at least the Democratic Governors Association said we're putting $10 million into the governor's race. So they're going to cover a lot of ads. Yeah, she's trying to do basement Katie. That's what she's trying to do. She's trying to hide like she did last time. Hide in the bathroom, hide in the basement. And that's why I think they're throwing in an extra $10 million. You know, you could complain to your blue in the face. Question is, did you donate? Because that's where do you think the payment comes from for these guys to run ads on radio and TV and everywhere? You got to donate. I mean, you can't just sit back and complain about it without actually contributing. Okay? That's what it is.
3: Actually, Katie Hobbs is really too dumb to debate. She can't answer anything.
0: That's true.
3: She's as dumb as a rock.
0: That's true. I love the honest brutality that we have here in the afternoon addiction audience. I really do. Again, if you missed this earlier, she was on MS Now on a Sunday. Nobody's paying attention with Jacob Soboroff. And she was asked a question. Well, debating Andy Biggs, wouldn't that be good for you?
4: Don't you think, though, just given your experience in elections and understanding election integrity, going up against him in a debate would be an asset, not a liability for you?
5: Right now, I'm focused on having conversations with Arizonans across the state and what I'm hearing from them.
0: I mean, when I tell you she's dumb, I'm not just saying it because she's a Democrat. Like, she is just really dumb. And he just, but I thought, like, the MS Now guy was kind of shocked. Like, aren't you supposed to be smart? You're a governor. You're a secretary of state. I mean, you're supposed to be an expert on election law. You can put Biggs in his place about election integrity and blah, blah, blah. Okay. So that's what's the... The Hobbs campaign. I have more for you, by the way, much more. One more hour. You thought eating at Taco Bell might be bad. I don't, is it true? Is it only the lettuce that was found at Taco Bell? I don't even, do people really get sick because of Taco Bell ingredients? Anyway, if you thought you were taking a chance by eating at Taco Bell because of the explosive diarrhea thing, there's another fast food restaurant where something happened and you may not want to go there either. I have that for you and so much more. It is your afternoon addiction.
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4: The feds put a water plan on the table. I'm Brad Siegel, KNST News. The federal government is proposing new water cuts for California, Nevada, and here in Arizona. KNST's Wendy Swanson has more.
5: The proposed plan comes as the seven states that rely on the Colorado River have been unable to reach an agreement before current guidelines expire. The Interior Department says the framework is designed to respond to changing water conditions while allowing states to continue negotiating a long-term solution. Governor Katie Hobbs responded to the proposal today, calling some of the options unacceptable. She says she'll push for the adoption of the Lower Basin proposal, which she says would protect Arizona from massive water cuts and distribute water cutbacks more fairly. Wendy Swanson, KNST News.
4: Two ransom notes sent by someone who claimed to be Nancy Guthrie's kidnapper are being released by police. The Pima County Sheriff's Department says they're still investigating and called on people to read the notes to try to find linguistic characteristics to help identify the suspect. It all comes as tomorrow marks 6 months since Guthrie disappeared from her home in the Catalina foothills. Republican candidate for governor Andy Biggs announcing that former Arizona State Senator Sina Kerr is his pick to be lieutenant governor. In a post on X, Biggs called Kerr strong, steady, and a fighter for Arizona. Kerr is a dairy farmer from Buckeye. I'm Brad Siegel, KNST, AM 790, Tucson's most stimulating.
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4: In often. Extreme heat warning remains in effect until Monday night. It will be mostly clear tonight, low 91. Mostly sunny tomorrow, high 116. And mostly clear, breezy tomorrow night, low 92. I'm Brad Siegel, 550 KFYI.
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9: Well, can you believe it's that time again? We've made it. I feel like I just said it. Maybe you feel like you just heard me say it. But it's the last hour of the week. Happy Friday. It is your afternoon addiction. Gary Lewis with you. So glad you are hanging out with me on KFYI in Phoenix, KNST in Tucson on the free iHeartRadio app, and of course, watching on the luxurious 550 KFYI YouTube channel. Yes, luxurious. Why not? Why not? Hang on. Before I get to you the fast, but I know I promised I'm going to get it to you, but I got a whole bunch of talkbacks, including this, okay? Including this. Listen to this.
10: Hey, Garrett, once again, remember when you were against the couple million dollar audio social media room that the Republicans were trying to install when we were being all heated about Katie stealing money?
9: Yes.
10: We were like, so on principle, like, this is stupid. Like, I think it's another time where the Republicans would have been benefited greatly being able to help their candidates. Just saying.
9: Okay, listen, I love you, man. But do you think, first up, it was $6 million. It was written into the state budget that the Republicans in the legislature wanted $6 million to set up a room for them to do podcasts. Do you think that some of these state legislators were going to go in there into a, it's not a social media. They have social media on their phones. Whatever ads you see put out on social media, this other stuff, those are done. The professional ones, they're done by ad agencies or their campaign. It has nothing to do with them spending $6 million of your money and my money so you could have two losers sit around and talk about things that nobody's ever going to listen to on a podcast. Okay? Hey, on this week's state legislator podcast, we're talking about why we need to make sure that the alfalfa sprout can be saved in... Shut up! No, they're not wasting our money. And $6 million, again, I work in a professional radio studio. It's not cheap, don't get me wrong. It's not $6 million. It's not $6 million. It's the stupidest idea I ever heard in my life, $6 million. So no, that's not going to help them all of a sudden get creative. If you see whatever videos you see on Andy Biggs's social media, they're done by either ad agencies they paid or consultants or his own campaign. And they didn't need a taxpayer-funded studio to do it. So, okay, you're good? Thank you. Thank you. What, one more thing, actually, because this is where Andy Biggs's came. I get it. Look, they need money. But in order to actually, well, you know what, before, because I said, if you're complaining you're not seeing Andy Biggs' ads anywhere or hearing them, it's, did you donate? Just listen, here we go.
1: I disagree with you. Okay. Donating money to these rhino campaigns that are weak and silent,
9: okay,
1: it's not going to do anything. They know they could outspend us 10 to 1 with the Chinese money, Soros money, and they just keep getting these fall guys in to lose elections and pretend to run a campaign against the socialists.
9: Obviously, thank you for the talk, but he's not very happy with the effort put in by the Biggs campaign. And honestly, a lot of people are not very happy. They put out one good ad, and that was it. And again, I thought it was a big mistake for the Biggs campaign to announce this morning who their lieutenant governor is. Sina Kerr. Who? Who cares? Why would you kill the news cycle about Katie Hobbs refusing to debate again? Why kill it? Wait till Monday. We'd all be just fine. Would your weekend have been ruined if you didn't find out that someone that you most likely never heard of, a former state legislator named Sina Kerr, is going to be Andy Biggs's lieutenant governor? Nobody cares. Nobody's changing their vote because of whoever Katie Hobbs picks or Andy Biggs picks. It's just not going to happen. No, you think people that are going to vote for Trump are going to not vote for him if they chose somebody besides J.D. Vance? No, doesn't matter. Just bad timing, bad move by the Biggs campaign in that aspect. Just let it go. Nobody cares. Well, it's going to get us the rural vote. Okay. If Andy Biggs can't get the rural vote, I don't know who. I mean, come on, really? You have Katie Hobbs, you just screwed up water. It's a meatball down the middle. Anyway. So that's my, there's a ton of more talkbacks. I will get to all those things. Hang on a second. Taco Bell has some problems because apparently, I don't get it though. Why is it surprising that people eat Taco Bell and have explosive diarrhea? It's happened for decades. But apparently it's the lettuce, whatever we're told. We don't even know where the explosive diarrhea came from. Have you noticed it's calming down? I haven't seen that many stories about the explosive diarrhea. Okay. So yeah. So I haven't heard. I can tell you this. Taco Bell is going to be very happy about the story I'm about to tell you. Okay? This happened in Houston at another fast food restaurant. From the Houston Chronicle. Customer allegedly finds condom in chicken at Houston Popeyes restaurant. Did they order it that way? Everybody's into extra protein now. Is that a rubber chicken? So apparently at a Popeye's chicken, and there's a video, I've seen the video, only because Darren sent it to me. A guy ordered delicious fried chicken at a Popeye's, and he starts taking it apart, and inside of it, like, was this an American Pie situation? They somehow got a condom, and I believe it was a used condom. They got it inside the breast meat, underneath the crispy part of the fried chicken. Can you imagine ordering that? You start eating it, and all of a sudden you bite into a there's not enough hot water, Listerine, soap, anything. There's just no. The video has gone viral. And now there's a backlash. Gee, you think? But this is what I don't understand. There's a backlash, it says, in this Houston Chronicle story. Local activists. You need activists to show up about a condom in a chicken sandwich at a Popeye's? I mean, is it a race thing? Are you really thinking it's a race thing? Local activists Candace Matthews and Quanell X. I've talked about that guy before on this show. They confronted the manager inside the Popeye's, where the guy found the condom in the chicken he was eating. Quanell X said he opened up the chicken and the chicken had a condom in it. A condom! You can tell the condom was cooked in the chicken. If you look at the whole video, it was cooked in the chicken. When they came up here to speak to you all about it, they laughed at it. They thought it was funny. Oh, fast food, man. Oh, boy. You know, I don't think that's going to happen at a Chick-fil-A. I just don't. I don't see that happening at an In-N-Out Burger. I don't see it happen. I hope not. We'll be eating in tonight, though. Quanell X. It says you're holding what the two activists said was the customer's receipt. The activists asked why the police were not notified about, quote, some freak in the kitchen, end quote. Again, what was that? Were they getting it on? Was he getting it on with somebody? Was he doing it to the chicken? And again, was it the thigh? Was it the breast? What was it? I mean, I shouldn't jump to conclusions. It could have been the drumstick. How am I supposed to know? Not that there's anything wrong with that. But I'm just saying. The Popeye's manager said she was not there when the alleged incident happened and asked for a moment to step away and call her bosses. Hey, so I got some guys here and they're upset that they found a condom in the chicken. What do you think we should do? I'd like to go to a Popeye's chicken and order and be like, I'd like the 3-piece without the condoms, please. What all Popeye's was promoting was practicing eating safe chicken. And people are all bent out of shape now. Apparently, the two activists turned to the customers in the dining room, urging them not to order any chicken from that location and get refunds instead. You need activists to do this? Oh... apparently the activist said the person that found the condom in the chicken had to go to the emergency room and sought to file a police report. When the police were called, the officer said, well, there's been no crime committed, so we can't give you a report. They had to get on the cops and make them take a report. And they said, how are you going to say somebody sticking a used condom in somebody's chicken in the back of this place is not a crime? It's absolutely a crime. You know, we need more laws. Where's Regina Romero and the Democrats? How would people, just like gun laws, right? We need more gun laws that'll stop the gun crime. If there was only a law in the state of Texas, and we need it in the state of Arizona, that would say it's illegal to stick used condoms in chicken before you fry it and sell it and serve it to somebody. Only then can you make sure and be sure that that will never happen to you. Yep. Uh-huh. I love it. The activists, after showing the video of the alleged chicken to the customers in the dining room, the activists went outside to speak to customers in the line at the drive-thru. Don't order this. By the way, what if that happened to you? Oh, my God. What if that happened to you, though? If you're in line, like, I'm just hungry, I'm craving some fried chicken, and a couple of guys show up, bang on your window. Let me show you something. Don't order chicken here. Look what happened. Guy found a used condom. Would you get out, or you'd be like, I don't care. It's not going to happen to me. I'm just going to order the fried chicken. How many people stayed in line and ordered the fried chicken? How many people kept eating inside the restaurant? Was it like the Stand By Me? Remember when Stand By Me was the Barf-a-Rama? Was that what it was? It's been so long since I saw that. Was it the Barf-a-Rama? So that happened at Popeye's in Houston. Yeah. There could be a reason why this happened too, and I have that for you coming up. Garrett Lewis with you. It's your afternoon addiction.
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16: A quiet residential neighborhood erupts in chaos. Carmine Galante, the feared boss of the Bonanno crime family, lies dead, his cigar still clutched between his teeth.
17: masked men walked into Joe and Mary's luncheonette in Brooklyn today and gunned down Carmine Galante, a man believed to be the most powerful mafia chieftain in the country.
16: The execution sent shockwaves through the criminal underworld and set the stage for one of the most pivotal criminal cases in New York City history. From the minds behind the acclaimed television series comes Law and Order: Criminal Justice System. 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
18: My father should have been a dead man.
16: For decades, the mafia had New York City in a stranglehold, with law enforcement seemingly powerless to intervene. But the murder of Carmine Galante marked the beginning of the end. Discover how a group of young prosecutors took on the mafia, and with the help of law enforcement, brought down its most powerful figures. I'm Anasika Nicolazzi. And from Wolf Entertainment and iHeart Podcasts, this is Law and Order: Criminal Justice System.
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33: The different color noises, white noise, brown noise, pink noise. Brown noise is deeper, has lower frequencies, it's got more bass, minimalizes that higher frequency. Mm-hmm. And I didn't really know this, but apparently you can liken some of these to sounds in nature. And apparently brown noise is more akin to like a river rapid or a heavy rainfall or thunder.
34: Because there's also white noise and pink noise, you think brown noise is just named after the color brown. Wrong. There was a scientist named Robert Brown from Scotland.
33: White noise is used, aside from just sleeping, a lot of times with like noise-canceling headphones and stuff, mm-hmm. masking other sounds.
34: Pink noise is a little different. It's kind of like the compromise between white noise and brown noise.
33: As far as which one is best for sleep, there have been some very middling studies over the years. But at Oxford in 2017, they said that they fell asleep 40% faster listening to white noise, but their overall sleep was about the same.
34: Okay.
33: There was a study in 2017 from Northwestern pattern of 13 older adults, and they said pink noise provided deeper sleep overall and improved ability to recall words.
32: For the entire Colorful Noises episode and everything else in the Stuff
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1: Thank you for making it that way. This might be why they decided to, why there was a condom in the fried chicken at Popeyes in Houston. Taco Bell, very happy about this story. They're like, well, at least if you eat our food, you'll only suffer explosive diarrhea. I mean, nothing worse than, what would you rather do, have explosive diarrhea for a few days or find a condom in the chicken you're eating? Yeah, I'm with you. I'm going to go with the first choice as well. Before we get to that, I love this. I played earlier the talkback about, you know, the guy ripping me for being against the Republicans wanting to waste $6 million of our money to build a podcast room. he called back and left a talkback.
2: 1,000,000% agree.
1: Thank you.
2: I thought it was more of a marketing tool.
1: Nope.
2: Like a production area for actual purpose. I agree. Apologies about wasting time.
1: That's okay. Because it sparked something else really quick too. Apparently, I've been told this by a source in Pima County, if you're listening on KNST, there is a Pima County supervisor, a big, tall, stupid guy named Rex Scott. He's the kind of guy, when they had the mask mandate in Pima County and he voted for it, this moron shows up at a breakfast place without a mask and people took pictures of him and sent him to me. And I put it everywhere and made fun of him. And his response was, I didn't mean to do that. I left it in the car. Bro, if you thought that you were going to die from the China virus, you wouldn't have left it in the car. You dope liar. Anyway, Pima County taxpayers got stuck paying for Rex Scott's podcast room and gear. And this person writes, his guests are Pima County department heads that can't say no. Nothing better. Now we're going to hear from the HR head. Oh, boy. If podcasts were that good, they'd be on the radio. All right, let's just continue. It's great. iHeart Radio app, though, when this show goes on demand, they call it a podcast, whatever, listen to it. It's fantastic, okay? It's fantastic. I knew this was going to happen, too.
3: The condom in the chicken gives new meaning to choking the chicken.
1: There you go.
3: Have a great day.
1: Don't ask for an explanation. You too. Thank you very much. So why did this possibly happen? Okay, story from out of all times today. Maybe this will help you later. I don't know. You know, every day it's the stupidest thing, and you generally hear it on cheesy music talk radio. Music stations. Today's National Ice Cream Day. Get yourself a scoop. Today, apparently, I'm not kidding you, is National Orgasm Day. It still won't work with your wife. Hey, honey, we got to... Yeah, okay, get out of here. But there's so many things. And not only is it National Orgasm Day, it's also National Headache Day. So, it says here in the New York Post, they reported this and wrote, there was a shocking study claiming 47% of workers are having sex on the job. I don't know if that's with chickens or it's with people, and then they're like, look what's going on. Anyway, so maybe that's why this happened. This new data was released today because it's National Orgasm Day. There's researchers for Bloom Stories. Bloom Stories is an erotica audio hub. What does that even mean? Anyway, they discovered 47% of people that go to work in America are doing the horizontal mambo at work. 47%? It's a good thing that nobody ever comes into work here. 47%. So again, maybe that's the reason why. It doesn't say if it happens at fast food restaurants or anything like that. You got to love this too. Because in a related story, well, should I go before I do that? Apparently 38% of 20-somethings are now seeking employment that offers private in-office spaces so they can have sex there. Who does that?
0: Yes.
1: This is what it says. But 40, it says here, and per a trending survey, also found 47% of remote workers are also. You think they're working at home? Sure. And I found another story that came out in February of last year, the New York Post. Company-sanctioned sex days could be coming. Paid time off to get freaky boost productivity and workplace loyalty. Research finds. Hey, you think so? Really? Zip Health, an online pharmacy, gave out a report and said sex days are dedicated time off for intimacy, health, and related needs. 800 staffers, 200 managers were surveyed, all different age demographics. They found 50% of 9-to-5ers who've ditched the desk to get down to experienced a rise in their work output. You think that's going to help you too? Hey, honey, I know you hate your job. I have a great idea to make you like it again. Yeah, it'll work well. Sure it will. But apparently they, and this hasn't happened yet. This story came out in February 11th of 2025. I have yet to hear of any company having a sanctioned sex day. You know, we can get people to be more productive. We tell them to go home and, yeah, okay. Did you clear that with the wife? I doubt it. I doubt it. I'm sure the chat on the 550 KFY YouTube channel is going to go a little berserk, and I don't blame them. Hit me up with the talkbacks on this as well, because it's a big deal. It's a big deal. I have more for you. It is your afternoon addiction.
4: Another plea to the public for help. I'm Brad Siegel, KNST News. Tomorrow marks 6 months since Nancy Guthrie's family reported her missing from her home in the Catalina foothills. Law enforcement officials are again asking for help from the public. Fox's Jessica Rosenthal has more.
5: The Pima County Sheriff's Office has released a copy of two ransom notes sent to a TV station. One February 2nd formally demanded $4 million in Bitcoin and is addressed to daughter Savannah. It said Nancy would be killed if payment was not received within 7 days. 4 days later, a note sent to the same TV station said in part, "We did not grasp the seriousness of Nancy's physical condition. We did not intend to hurt her. She is buried in nature now." It ends by saying, "We are truly sorry." The Sheriff's Department says they believe someone knows who wrote these letters based on the way they're written. They also say they still need public help identifying the man captured on video at Guthrie's home before she was taken. Jessica Rosenthal, Fox News.
4: Tucson gas prices slightly higher as the weekend gets started. AAA data shows the average price for a gallon of regular is $4.41. That's about a nickel higher than yesterday and 13 cents higher than last week. I'm Brad Siegel, KNST, AM 790, Tucson's most stimulating.
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1: And Darren has pointed out that the chat is going wild on the 550 KFOI YouTube channel. People watching and listening, and people are stunned by the last half an hour of what happened. I mean, look, we do it all here. It's entertaining, right? Talk about serious things, talk about funny things, talk about crazy things, and adult things, right? Adult things. There's nothing wrong with that. Nothing wrong with that at all. No. Do have some more talkbacks about the
22: Garrett
1: chicken.
22: Jimbo from Prescott.
1: What's up, Jimbo?
22: So with this chicken and the condom, does that mean that was a rooster?
1: Uh-oh.
22: Keep up the good work.
1: Here's the thing. You've just offended so many morons because they're saying that chicken can identify any way it wants. A rooster, a chicken, a cow, it could do whatever. It could do whatever. So just don't get me into too much trouble, okay? Company paid. I still can't get through this stuff. And you know what? There are people that are experts. We laugh at them really quick. A professor at the University of California, Fullerton, warned all work. And by the way, it's a woman. Her name is Tara, and her last name has about 14 letters in it. And I don't think it's actually true. But anyway, she's a professor at the University of California, Fullerton. And she warned all work and no play can cause stress, anxiety, depression, and anger. Listen, if you're a man, I'm giving you all the ammo that you need. But I doubt your wife's going to believe you. I'm gonna get away from all this stuff. I have to at this point. we talk about all this serious stuff, and then of course I tell you about how that that Democrat Senate candidate in Maine has a relationship with his second cousin and has two grown children. Oh, and by the way, the talkbacks about that, I didn't get a chance to even play those. The talkbacks about the, if you missed it, Troy Jackson, who is running for Senate in Maine as a Democrat, he replaced the Nazi Graham Plattner. He isn't married, but he said it's his wife. He's been with his second cousin since high school, and they have two grown adult children. Some sick stuff.
2: Good afternoon, Garrett.
1: Yes.
2: Aaron from Phoenix, Arizona.
1: Hello.
2: You know, the Democrats should run on MEGA. Make incest great again. God bless. Have a great day.
1: You too. Thank you very much. Hang on.
20: Yeah. Hi, this is Matt out in Buckeye. And I wonder if those guys, the sons of the cousins, are good dancers, but I imagine not because they probably have two left feet. Have a great day.
1: It doesn't stop, does it? You know, this is the great thing. We could be very, very mature, and at the same time, very immature, which is okay, which is okay. Now, since I'm on the subject, I saw this, and I'm like, how can I not talk about this? This is crazy. And this, we're unfortunate. I don't know how we're paying for this. I mean, if Trump knew about this, he'd say no, but there's a story at the College Fix. The Trump National Institute of Health funds gender minority birthing people study. Wait, what? I don't understand. I don't understand. Okay. This makes no sense, but we're paying for it. It's a long title. It's a long title. But they want us, they're looking to figure out how to social support and medical care contribute to the mental health trajectories of sexual gender minority birthing people. What does that even mean? Who gave the thumbs up to this and said, yes, let's give money to this? This is happening at the University of Maryland. And you know how many of these actually get rejected, by the way? They must really be bad. I will never understand this. The person's name that is in charge of this, I'm not kidding you, the first name is Pond and the last name is Ezra. Pond Ezra's project began in February of this year and goes through at least 2029, according to the National Institutes of Health. Pond Ezra uses, I don't even know what this is, honorific. Instead of Mr. or Miss or Ms., he goes by MX and they. MX and they. He is seeking out training to increase the conceptual, methodological, and dissemination skillets about, again, I don't understand this, sexual and gender minority birthing people. This one must have slipped through the cracks. This one must have just done something like that. By the way, don't think that everybody is all about, all bosses, all managers would be all about you having a break to have sex, okay? What if your manager or your boss was Frank Costanza?
21: The nerve of that woman walking into my house stealing my collectible.
23: Oh my God! This was in our bed.
21: What is this? A prophylactic rapper?
1: Imagine you do that at your work.
23: What is this doing on my bed?
21: I don't know. I'll see you later.
1: There you go. That's how it is. We literally are funding this. Why are we funding, by the way, I had to put it there, the sexual and gender minority birthing people? Women get pregnant. We're wasting our money on this. I want my money back. That's all it is. University of Maryland, just a complete waste. All these colleges, man. Oh, they're just nuts. Okay. More coming up. Garrett Lewis with you. It's your afternoon addiction.
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28: They say it started at a small Christian school in Louisville, Kentucky.
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30: How do you know how to hunt those girls down? 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
28: Another behind the closed door of a middle school office.
31: And he would tell me that he was going to adopt me out of foster care so that I could live with him and we could be together and not have to hide.
28: They say it happened over 18 years at least four different schools at the hands of the same two men, Ronnie and Donnie Stoner. Those men, trusted educators, football coaches, and twins, are now facing more than 50 charges related to alleged child sex abuse. So why did it take so long? This is a story about a group of women who say they survived the abuse, who took matters into their own hands, and are still fighting for the girls they used to be.
32: 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No one ever came forward.
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1: Thank you for hanging out with me. I am calling BS on this story. CBS has just put this out. Spain sends over 48,000 migrants in Ceuta back to Morocco after a deadly border rush. Have you seen any evidence of this? Like, I saw all over X and Instagram, I saw all the videos of it's got to be, what, 60,000, 80,000 illegals from Morocco. I haven't seen a woman, by the way, all men. I've seen videos of where they were, being put in some holding areas where these guys are jacked. They're shadow boxing. I mean, they're there for the invasion. I've seen videos of them running through the streets. I saw a horrific video. You can see it on my X if you want, where one of the illegals running through the street stabbed a man that lived there, a Spaniard. Guy drops like a rock. I'm assuming he's dead. This is awful. I've seen all of these things. What I haven't seen are people being sent back. I haven't seen any evidence of that. So first, I call BS to this. It seems obvious to me, look, because everything changed after the China virus scam, right? You didn't know what to believe, what was going on. This is so bad. And again, I've gone to all the Democrats in Arizona, the members of Congress, the House, the Senate. I've gone to their social media, and they're all silent about this. They're not saying how terrible it is. They're just not saying anything because they oversaw this times 300 for 4 years under the Democrats. This is what we had to deal with. So they want, I think that CBS has been fed this. They're going along with it. The rest of the media will as well. They're going to want people to think this story is over. Stop covering it. If we just tell them that we sent them back, really? Spain's Ministry of the Interior said more than 48,000 migrants who arrived at the border of Ceuta have been sent back to Morocco. I don't believe that at all. They're just

0: where they have these illegals packed in there like sardines, and they're being driven one after another on the highway in Ceuta. They're just dropping these Moroccan illegals off. There's a website called Visegrad, V-I-S-E-G-R-A-D 24. They curate news, politics. They put all kinds of videos up. And they report for the second night, North African migrants are storming the border fence in Spain's Melilla. This is not going away. On another note, I want to know why, I mean, they're not saying anything about it, but where are the Democrats here in America not screaming out how about it's an injustice? If those illegals are really being sent away, or if people are upset, why are the Democrats that fought to keep illegals here, why are they not saying it's an injustice and it's racist and it's terrible to just send those migrants back home? Why are they not saying that? Why is it fair for us to be stuck with illegals, but another country can't? If this is a true story, the Democrats, led by Adelita and Crazy Yasemin and Mark Kelly and Ruben Gallego, they should be screaming. There she is. They should be so upset. Yasemin. They should be so upset that these people that just want a better life are being sent back home. Why is that not happening? They're all frauds. Listen, thank you for listening. Thank you, Darren, for doing a great job. I hope you have a great weekend. I'll be talking to you on Monday at 4. Bye.
1: You know, I saw Spain yesterday, and I watched the catastrophe that took place. It looks like an invasion of a country, hundreds of thousands of people. And that same thing is going to happen to us if the Republicans don't get elected, except worse, much bigger, despite the fact that we have built thousands of miles of wall. We have the safest border in the world. If we're not in office, our country will be invaded at levels that made Spain look.
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9: 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I'm Lisa Lacerra, Fox News. Authorities in Arizona hoping for new leads in the disappearance of Nancy Guthrie.
10: The Pima County Sheriff's Office has released a copy of two ransom notes sent to a TV station. One February 2nd formally demanded $4 million in Bitcoin and is addressed to daughter Savannah. It said Nancy would be killed if payment was not received within 7 days. 4 days later, a note sent to the same TV station said in part, "We did not grasp the seriousness of Nancy's physical condition. We did not intend to hurt her. She is buried in nature now." It ends by saying, "We are truly sorry." The sheriff's department says they believe someone knows who wrote these letters based

0: on the way they're written. They also say they still need public help identifying the man captured on video at Guthrie's home before she was taken.
1: Fox's Jessica Rosenthal. The Justice Department has moved to dismiss a criminal case against former Olympian David Hearn for damaging the reflecting pool near the Lincoln Memorial, saying evidence prosecutors recently received refuted the idea that the lining in the pool was vandalized. In a statement, Hearn's lawyer said the case against him should never have been brought. President Trump of defending a settlement deal with the IRS that has delayed a vote on his attorney general nominee.
2: President Trump says the Justice Department is correct that a $1.8 billion anti-weaponization fund created as part of a settlement with the IRS and Justice Department is dead.
3: But, you know, I wish it weren't, to be honest with you. I think people were horribly treated, horribly abused.
2: That settlement agreement is stalling a confirmation vote for acting Attorney General Todd Blanche. A pair of Republicans, John Cornyn and Tom Tillis, are demanding written assurances from DOJ officials about the deal.
1: Fox's Jared Halpern at the White House. Cornyn lost his Senate primary to a Trump-backed challenger, while Tillis is not running for re-election. 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
1: Glenn Beck is on.
2: Wow. I don't know if you saw what happened in Ceuta, Spain, but it was pretty ugly. Pretty ugly. You don't know? Well, an island that has a population of 83,500 almost doubled. 49,000 people. Nobody could get an exact count, but they believe it was at least 49,000 people suddenly arrived on the shores of Ceuta. Why? What's going on? Well, invasion is one. Well-coordinated invasion. And I'm going to explain it in 60 seconds. First, pain doesn't have to be excruciating to change your life. Excruciating is just the bonus. But it's almost nearly always persistent. That's what always hurts when you reach for something. You know, the stiffness that makes you think twice before getting out of your chair or adapt to it. And after a while, you don't even realize you're doing it. My hands were giving me such fits. I just accepted that's the way things were. Tanya said, why don't you try Relief Factor? I'm like, oh, it's not going to work. 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And she's like, don't you? 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Don't look for consistency here for me. 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All right, so I want you to picture a piece of America sitting on the wrong side of the Mexican border. Not near it, across it. An American city full of American citizens with a fence around it. And every square foot outside of that fence is Mexico. That is a place called Ceuta. It's Spanish. It's been Spanish since there was a United States of America. And it sits on the coast of Morocco in Africa, which makes it the only place on earth where you can walk out of Africa and into the European Union. Let me say that again, because that's really important. The only place on earth where you can walk out of Africa and directly into the European Union. Okay. Yesterday, thousands of people did exactly that. Some walked, most swam. I mean, this is insane what it looked like. They were coming in dump trucks. It was very well coordinated. And what a surprise, all 20-something men. No babies, no women, nothing. 20-something men. The shelter that was built there was built for 500 people. It was when this started, holding 700, with hundreds more sleeping on the sidewalk. The facility for children who arrive with no parents is at 24 times the capacity. That's a school built for 100 kids with 2,400 inside. 9 people drowned yesterday. Bodies were washing up while people just kept coming. And Madrid's response? Very effective. Send 60 soldiers. 60. That's 2 school buses. Now, everybody's going to tell you that a court in Spain opened the door, and almost everybody's going to get it wrong here. So let me tell you what really happened. Spain has a law that says if a man climbs a border fence, an officer can turn him right around right there on the spot. No paperwork, nothing. No trial, nothing. The law says this applies when somebody gets past a containment element, a fence, a wall, something physical. The law was written back in 2015, back when everybody was coming over the fence. And people figured then, hey, wait a minute, I don't have to go over the fence. I can swim around the end of the fence. So last month, Spain's Supreme Court ruled that a man in the water hasn't climbed anything because there's nothing out there to climb. This is insanity. Cameras and drones don't count. They can watch somebody, but they can't stop him. So a swimmer gets the whole process. You swim in, you get a lawyer, you get an interpreter, you get asylum claims. You're there for a month. You're never leaving, okay? It's a no trespassing sign on the front gate of the property with no back wall. Now, here's a part that I don't think anybody's reporting. The case got to the Supreme Court because the Spanish government appealed it. Now, I want you to understand the Spanish government. Spanish government is socialist, okay? They were full-fledged fascists for a long time, and they're socialist now, okay? Their lawyers went to court to keep the fast turnarounds, and they lost. This wasn't a government winking at a friendly judge. Apparently, this was a government beaten by its own courts and left standing there with a giant hole in the wall called, you know, the Mediterranean. Now, the court told them how to plug it. Right there in the ruling. Build something physical in the water. A wall in the water? Okay, nobody built it. Then Madrid refuses to declare a national emergency yesterday. The prime minister, or the king, or the prince, or the whoever runs damn Spain, they're crazy. Anyway, prime minister, yeah. Do you care? Yeah. No, nobody cares. Okay. Anyway, he refused to declare a national emergency. The mayor was begging the government, please, please. And the government said, Madrid said, yeah, you know, the law is written for hurricanes and earthquakes, not for this. Okay. It's true, but awfully convenient, because declaring an emergency means standing at a podium on live television and saying something out loud. We've lost control of our own border. So the court found a hole. It told the government how to close it. Nobody closed it. Conspiracy? I don't know. I don't think so. I don't follow Spain enough, you know. I just know they finished that big, beautiful cathedral, and you're about to lose it to the Muslims again. Again, Spain. But anyway, this is just cowardice. At the bare minimum, it's cowardice. Most common way free countries lose things is you become cowardly. You don't want to protect it anymore. It's not worth protecting, okay? And we have been here before. I mean, that's, I think, the theme of the show. We've been here before, gang, but I mean right here, this border, these two countries, we've been here exactly like this before, and it was the fall of 1975. Spain is dictated, their dictator, Franco, dying in a hospital bed. Spain still owns a chunk of African desert about the size of Colorado. And the World Court has just ruled that Morocco has no claim on that. Okay? The World Court. Morocco, you don't own it. Spain owns it. Well, the king of Morocco watches the ruling come down, and he goes on television the same day and says, we're going to have a march. And I want a march, and it's going to be in 3 weeks. 3 weeks later, 350,000 Moroccan civilians walk across the border into Spanish territory. Every man, woman, and child in a city the size of New Orleans. And they walk across the border. They're unarmed. They're carrying flags and holy books and pictures of their king. And when I say holy books, you know what I mean. Not one rifle in the whole crowd. Now, the king had picked that number on purpose, 350,000, because that's the number of how many babies were born in Morocco every year. And the message to Madrid was, this is only 1 year of us. So Spain had soldiers on the line. Spain had told the world, you come across our sovereign territory and we'll shoot. Yeah, they're not shooting. Nobody was armed. How could we possibly shoot? 3 days later, Madrid announced it wouldn't fight for the territory. The king called all of the people home. They walked, they'd walked about 6 miles in. 5 days after that, Spain signed the size of Colorado away. 9 days, Colorado gone, not one shot fired. Because a European government found out it could not bring itself to open fire on a crowd of civilians. And the man on the other side had bet everything on exactly that. That's what happened. You had 49,000 people yesterday come across. What are they going to do? They're going to shoot them? You're going to shoot them? They know. Morocco knows you're not going to shoot them. By the way, the king who ran that play is dead. His son is the one who's on the throne now in Morocco. And today, the day the water at Ceuta filled with people was the anniversary of that son's coronation. Any of this a coincidence? This was an invasion. This was an invasion. 5 years ago, Morocco pulled the same lever, waved its border police off the line and let 10,000 people through into Spain in 2 days because Spain had let a rebel leader Morocco considers a terrorist into a Spanish hospital. Everyone knew what it was. A veteran Spanish reporter who has covered Morocco for decades said flat out yesterday, the Moroccan side is standing down again. So they're not stopping anybody from coming across the border. They're encouraging people to go across the border, and Spain isn't doing anything. This is a faucet. And Spain, faucets have a handle, okay? And the hand on the handle has used it before on this country, your country, and they win every time. So the men in the water yesterday, not an army, or are they? Because they're all 20-something young Moroccans, all men. They say they just want a paycheck. Well, not in my country. Everybody else wants a paycheck, too. What the hell? What is going on? There's a trend spreading among them online where they post videos of themselves making the swim like a dare. They're not soldiers. They have no idea what they're being used for, I think. I could be wrong. A crowd doesn't have to be in on it for a government to aim it. They're the weapons. They're the bullets. Now, there's an ideology out there that has named this specific ground, and it is not a rumor. Most Americans don't know that Spain was Muslim for nearly 800 years. And they called it Al-Andalus or something. And here's what I didn't know. You know when that rule ended? 1492, same year Columbus sailed. Same king and queen, Ferdinand and Isabella, took the last Muslim city in January of that year, and then they signed Columbus's funding papers that spring in the camp outside its walls. One empire ends, another begins. Same year, same monarchs, and every American kid learns half the story and none of the other half. And that loss never stops burning for a certain kind of radical that begins with an M or an I. That man who built the group became Al-Qaeda, wrote a pamphlet in 1987 calling the retaking of Spain a religious obligation. Bin Laden picked it up and prayed for the flag to fly again over every lost Muslim land from Palestine to Andalus. And his successor spelled out the target list in 2006. Everything that was ever Muslim. Well, that's a large space, isn't it? The terrorist who blew up the Madrid train in 2004 and killed 193 people named their cell after it. This is all real and it's all on the record. This is not the same thing as, you know, the kids swimming, you know, the breakwater for a job or so they say. But the second you glue those two together, people are going to dismiss it, but they shouldn't. It's more than a feeling. There are two growing things, and I don't think they're separate. This is an invasion last night, okay? The best study that we have when we're looking at this says Europe was about 5% Muslim 10 years ago. If every border slammed shut tomorrow and nobody ever came again, which is not going to happen, it still rises to 7.5% by 2050. Not from migration, just arithmetic. Notice what had happened in 1975. What did the king, why did he pick the 350,000? Because that's the number of births in 1 year. That population is 13 years younger. They average more than one child per family. Keep normal legal immigration, and it's 11%. High end, 14. That study is 10 years old. They said, the authors said, the high number was the least likely, and asylum claims across Europe are actually down 21% this year. Asylum claims. That's good. But look at the first line again. The one where nobody else ever comes. That line is still moving. Births. Europe is having 1.6 children per couple. I mean, you need two just to break even. Nobody is replacing Europeans. Europe has declined over and over in birth rate every year. It's not going to replace itself. And it did that all on its own. No border policy, you know, on earth will fix any of that. So here's what Spain needs to do, but they won't. Build the thing in the water. I don't know what it is. Oh, we're going to build an electric fence in the water. I don't know how you build it in the water, but build it. The court told them to in writing. Then rewrite the law so it covers a coastline, because the law drafted for a fence can't govern an ocean. And stop renting your border from a neighbor who has proven twice now he'll open it the minute he wants it. And decide what it actually takes to become Spanish. Decide what it actually is required to become German or English or Danish or Italian or French or American. What does it require? Because it requires something in every other country except strangely in the West. And it's not blood, it's not birthplace, the language, the law, the founding documents, one court, one law for everybody, no exceptions, no parallel systems. That's what it means. A country that can't say what it actually is, what it stands for, and what it takes to become a citizen has no standing to ask anyone to join it. And a country who won't ask has already given its answer. My last word on this here in just a second. First, let me tell you about our sponsor. Our sponsor,
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2: Here's the thing. The danger to the West, because this, what happened in Spain, that is the gateway to the European Union. Now, once you're there, you can walk right into France. All of these nations, and believe me, if we lose in 2027, it's coming back here, 2028. It's coming back here. They will open these borders. They will flood us. The danger to the West was never that people want to come here. People have always wanted to come here. That's the compliment history pays for free countries, and we should be proud of that. The danger is a West that has forgotten what it is, who it is, where we came from, how hard it was to build this. We've forgotten so completely that it can't tell a guest from a lever anymore. And we don't have the balls to say it out loud anymore. You don't belong here. No. Spain had soldiers on that line in 1975, and they lost a part of their country the size of Colorado in 9 days because it wouldn't act. Well, it acted yesterday. They put 60 soldiers, 60, to face 49,000 invaders. What do you think's going to happen to Europe? What do you think's going to happen to Spain? Visit Europe and visit Spain before it's too late. International Fellowship of Christians and Jews reminds you it's easy to support something when it's popular. It doesn't cost you much. The real test is whether you'll stand when somebody is being targeted, and they'll target you just as easily. That is the moment Israel has been living in. Since the attacks of October 7th, almost 3 years ago, Jewish families have been trying to build a sense of normalcy while living under constant threat of violence. Parents are raising children who know the sound of an air raid siren. Elderly men and women who survived one chapter of history are now facing fear all over again. And the world is standing with crazy people. The world would rather, some people in our own country would rather have Iran win than us. And they would have no problem if every Jew was wiped off the planet. We've gone crazy. Stand up. Square your shoulders. Do not be afraid. Join the IFCJ, the International Fellowship of Christians and Jews, standing for peace and the Jewish people. Do it now. 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
5: Tens of thousands of Moroccans invaded Europe's shore, but the real takeover is quiet, patient, already here. 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
6: Reports say the U.S. and Israel are preparing to bombard energy-related targets in Iran. CBS News reports the strikes could amount to the harshest bombing campaign to date against energy infrastructure targets. They report President Trump has not yet given the final go-ahead on the plan. Forecasters predict more heat records will be broken across the West this weekend as an extreme heat dome turns up temperatures from Arizona to Montana. Cities like Phoenix, Arizona and Palm Springs, California could see close to 120 degrees Saturday and Sunday. FIFA is dropping its plan to sell stakes in the World Cup to private investment after a massive backlash against the move, including a vote by the European soccer's governing body to boycott all FIFA events, including the World Cup. FIFA President Gianni Infantino confirms a plan to raise $20 billion in a deal with a group led by Joshua Kushner, the brother of President Trump's son-in-law Jared Kushner, is now dead. I'm Scott.
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25: Caffeine can be really good for you and help a lot of things, and caffeine can be kind of bad for you.
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25: Naturally, it's in the coffee bean and in chocolate and tea, but it's also added artificially in things like soda. 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You're going to feel alert and awake. It's got that adrenaline going, and it's rewarding you with the dopamine. I mentioned the vicious cycle, the inevitable crash.
26: Right.
25: Like any stimulant drug, and you want more of it. 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All right, how about some health benefits?
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25: They found everything from not develop Parkinson's disease to dropping your risk of various cancers.
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26: You should eat more grapefruit because grapefruit contains something called narragin, and it actually slows the removal of caffeine from your brain.
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26: So you enjoy its effects longer.
25: Nice.
26: Yeah.
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0: Ricky, can you go over what the insiders were just talking about with Ceuta?
1: What exactly?
0: Not the insiders. The insiders. The woman. No, not the insiders. Sorry. The Canadian philosopher.
1: Yeah, Regina is probably not a Torch insider. She is a Canada research chair in philosophy at York University. Beautiful white liberal woman with white liberal woman glasses. She says, this is supposed to be scary, talking about the images of the invasion. But honestly, what it reminds me of is photos of people celebrating as Berlin Wall comes down. They look happy, not scary.
0: You know, can I tell you something? I won't, because it will be terrifying for all of us. But there is a very small part of me that can't wait to see people like her eaten by the Marxist or the Islamists. They're going to be eaten. They're going to be eaten. They'll eat you. I don't know if they're going to eat us first or eat you, but you are definitely on the chopping block. I mean, all you have to do, you have a college education, you boob. All you have to do is look at how things have fallen in the past. And Iran is your greatest example. This is exactly what happened in Iran. And the people like that liberal nut job up in Canada, they were the first to be either imprisoned or killed. And some of them tortured to death because they were Marxists. And they were part of the revolution, and they set it up, and they turned a blind eye, and they said, no, you can trust. We're pals. You're not pals. You are not pals with Islamists. You're not. You know, it's days like today that just make me go, why waste any of our time or breath? Why? And the answer is, we're making progress. We are making progress. There are more people waking up to this because they're getting more and more bold. But if you watched that invasion yesterday and you thought that looked happy, like the Berlin Wall, first of all, there is no Berlin Wall. There was no Berlin Wall. If it's the Berlin Wall, that means Morocco is East Germany. They weren't trying to keep their people in. They were encouraging them to get out. That was an invasion, period.
2: We're absolutely making progress, though, on it. And I mean, the left has used this, suicidal empathy or whatever to push, you know, the leftist agenda on this. And case in point on how this, we're making progress. And, you know, we always say, if you follow through these radical leftist ideas all the way through to totality, it exposes how dangerous their policies are. I was reading this article from the New York Times. This was just about a month ago, and they were talking about when the Spanish prime minister did all of this. He was looking to grant basically legal status to all the undocumented migrants that were in Spain. And he offered it to about 500,000. More than 1 million migrants applied for legal status in Spain. And listen to this subheadline. It says, since late April, the Spanish government has allowed undocumented migrants a path out of legal limbo. Listen to this. Making Spain a beacon to the global left. They later characterized this as an antidote to policies pursued by MAGA-style leaders. Now, this is how it started. How it's ending is yesterday. The result. How stupid do a lot of them feel right now?
0: You know, look, here's exactly the same thing that is happening all over Europe. It's happening here in America. And it is this red-green alliance. Red for the socialist left, green for the color of Islam. And the political, Islamists that fly that flag. Okay. The two don't want the same kind of world. And I don't know what it is that you can't see here, but they will both talk about healthcare and schools and racism and wages and all of this stuff. But what's missing? What's missing in Sweden? What's missing in America? What's missing in Canada? What's missing in Germany? What's missing in England? What's missing? What's missing? In fact, it's not just missing. There have been story after story after story now that they are intentionally deleting it. They refuse to talk about it at all. And that is the rights of women. The rights of gay people. The right to leave a religion or mock a religion or draw a cartoon. Nobody's talking about that. In fact, the Red Green Alliance is telling its own members not to talk about that because it will hurt the alliance. Well, if you are gay, you are trans, you're bi, whatever it is, do you think they're going to protect you when you are being told, don't bring that up? Don't bring that up. That'll hurt our alliance. Why would it hurt? Because they want to kill you. Because they don't agree with your lifestyle. You have made up this crazy world where your biggest enemy is a conservative, while you have people where you are freaking Little Red Riding Hood. And grandma is a wolf and is going to eat you. I mean, I just don't get it. You know, in 1980, the communists couldn't win. In 1980 in Iran, communists couldn't win a single seat. In 1983, they start to criticize the Ayatollah Khomeini on the decision to push war into Iraq. And that's when he was like, oh, really? I'm going to start rounding you people up. More than 1,000 of them hitting the party leadership. And anybody who was in the army that was sympathetic to the Marxist and the left, the party's first secretary was put on television and he had to denounce himself as a spy and a traitor. 163 of his colleagues died under torture, hung. The greatest party, the greatest intellectual of the Marxist and the leftist party died in prison. Then in 1988, a fatwa came out. There was a prison massacre. 1,000 executed over a few months and buried in unmarked ground. The Marxists. 40 years of struggle. One useful alliance that was lying to one another. And 9 years to the mass graves. It's coming. It's coming. These people, you know why I would put my money on Islam every time? Because they actually believe in something. They believe in something. And more importantly, they believe they're on a mission from God. Whether they are or not, doesn't matter. They believe they are. And if they believe that God is telling them to kill you, they will kill you. Because that's what they believe now. And they have found this way to lull everybody to sleep. This is a religion that hasn't changed in 1,000 years. There has been no update to this religion. No update. They haven't changed. They are now going into Spain to correct the mistake of history. It's the invasion of Europe. It was a tragedy of history. It was a mistake of history. When the French king who finally said, you know what, enough of this stuff. They're coming for us. If it wasn't for Malta, and believe it or not, the French king, there'd be no Europe today. There'd be no America today. How do you think people who believe in Sharia law are going to accept your homosexuality? Have you puzzled that out? Where the Islamists that believe that women should wear a burqa, should shroud them whole, their whole selves, except for the eyes, even though the eyes are sexy enough alone to call men into sin. It's not the man. It's not the man. It's the woman. It's the woman who enticed him into raping her. How do you think? You think they're for your women's movement? They'll have no time for your women's movement. You're in bed with the literal devil. and it's happening in our own country. These Marxist, these democratic socialists, they are exactly the same people that wedded the Islamic movement in Iran. And I'm telling you, it's going to end poorly for us, because if we don't stand up, if we don't go to the election, if we don't go to the polls and defeat all of these people, it's coming. It's coming. And we're the Shahs. Okay. We're the ones that will be deposed. We'll be the ones that will lose our country. But I got news for you, Marxists. They're coming for you next. They'll kill you. They will torture you. Most of us will just go silent. But you're already on record on what you believe. And what you believe to them is worse than what I believe. And we have so many on our side that are also doing the same thing. You know what? I can cozy up to the Islamists. I can cozy up to them because they believe in family values. You know, they're against homosexuality. They're against this. They're against that. I can cozy up. Do you want to kill homosexuals? Yeah. Don't cozy up to them. You may say, I don't believe in gay marriage. That's different than all homosexuals should be thrown off the roof. All homosexuals should die. We are standing in the worst part of a hurricane. And we're shouting into that wind. And that wind is absolute evil. And it is stopping the ears for anyone who can actually hear us. This will only happen if we can find a way, or if there is enough mistakes made by the left. And I think they're making them right now. I think they are overplaying their hands so far. And I think, you know, what happened in 1920 is Woodrow Wilson and the progressives scared the hell out of America. They finally caught on. They were for it at first. And then they finally caught on. They were like, holy cow, we got to get out of this. This got to stop. Well, I'm not for that. And I think that is happening again. I hope it is. I hope it is. Or we're doomed. If America doesn't wake up to this soon, and not America, the Democrats, we're always going to have socialists among us. We're always going to have people who disagree with us. That's fine. Unlike Islamists, I don't want to kill them. But the good Democrats, the people like John Fetterman, who I disagree with on a lot of stuff, but I don't disagree on basic principles of the rights of man, the rights of women, the rights of families, what it means to be an American. You know, I love my country. I admit it's done horrible things, and I want to work to correct those things, not dwell on them. Let's correct them. Stop picking at the scab. Let's fix it. If those people don't wake up, we lose. That's our job. That's why I've asked you to talk to your kids about socialist and socialism. I want to hear from you. Our phone is open, 888-727-BECK. If you have, if you talked to your kids this week and you did that list, of the Socratic method, just asking your kids questions, I want to hear how your conversation went. 888-727-BECK. Also, you know, we have one other foe that we have to defeat that is really powerful. And that is the tech bros. What is happening with Anthropic? I'm going to tell you a story that you probably haven't heard yet, and it is the closest damn thing to evil I have seen, because it destroys us in the end. But there's still time to wake up and stop it. We'll talk about that coming up in just a second. First, let me tell you about LifeLock. Somebody steals your car, you'd notice. Somebody steals your wallet, you'd notice. Somebody stole you. How long would it take for you to figure that out? 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
11: A plan for peace. I'm Lee Silicera, Fox News. President Trump says Hamas is on board with his plan to disarm if Israel ends strikes in Gaza.
12: President Trump says he's doing something long considered impossible, disarming Hamas, forging a stable peace, and beginning a withdrawal of Israeli forces.
13: Most people said that would be a deal that would be undoable. It's a very complex situation over there. The people are very complex and difficult. If you go 4 months ago, 5 months ago, a deal like that would have been impossible.
12: The president acknowledged there will be ups and downs in what is expected to be weeks of intense negotiations to decide what weapons will be turned over to whom and which nations will be on the ground to enforce the peace.
11: Fox's Steve Harrigan in Tel Aviv. Israel has not officially commented on the deal, but has said it was skeptical that Hamas would give up their weapons. The president said the peace plan would not have happened without a weakened Iran, and said again that he is considering another round of strikes in Iran. The Pima County, Arizona Sheriff's Office releasing ransom notes connected with the disappearance of Nancy Guthrie, the mother of Today Show host Savannah Guthrie.
14: The first note was sent to a local news station in Tucson, Arizona. It was addressed to Savannah herself, and it read,

0: in part, hello, Savannah. We have your mother, Nancy. She is safe, but scared. She will be held for a ransom, and once payment is received, she will be released unharmed. We will be holding her for a maximum of 7 days. You will need to send Bitcoin in the amount of $4 million before 5 p.m. on Thursday the 5th. If payment is not received by the last deadline on Monday the 9th at 5 p.m., she will be killed.
1: Fox's Kevin Court today marks 6 months since the last time Nancy Guthrie was seen. The Justice Department moves to drop its case against a former Olympian charged with damaging the reflecting pool near the Lincoln Memorial. 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
1: Glenn Beck is on.
2: Hello, America. Welcome to the Glenn Beck program. There is something going on at Anthropic that is despicable and, quite honestly, is everything that I fear from AI. And you need to make it very, very clear. You need to talk about this story. You need to tweet this story. You need to post this story and make it very clear to Anthropic. No, this is not acceptable. And I'm going to tell you what it is in 60 seconds. First, there are 1,000 ways to help make the country a better place. You can volunteer. You can run for office. You can donate to causes you believe in. You can speak up when it's uncomfortable. All of those things matter. They're also really difficult. The good news is not everything to save our country has to be hard. Your part is as simple as looking at something that you pay for every month and saying, is there a better choice? Is there a choice? Can I go to work with a company, or can I do business with a company that is actually not working against me and all of my values? 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Make the switch today. Okay. I think one of the themes of the show is we've been here before, because what I'm trying to do on the show is to give you perspective. Not everybody can give you the news because they'll give you their opinion. I'm so sick of opinions. Because I got an opinion, you got an opinion, everybody on the planet has an opinion, and now a platform. So I got enough opinions, thank you. I need the facts, and I want to see perspective. I want to see, has this happened before? So I'm trying to give you, and boy, on this one, when I say we've been here before, this is not a good one, okay? Right now, there is a machine sitting in a warehouse where a worker is placing a book into it. And the blade comes down, the spine is cut away, the pages race through a scanner, and then the book is not discarded, it's shredded. Not recycled, not damaged in a flood, not lost in a fire. It's destroyed on purpose because now the digital copy is now considered enough. Now imagine this is happening again and again and again, not 100 times, not 1,000 times, millions of times. They want every book on planet Earth to be ingested into the machine. Now, that on in and of itself is fine. That's a fine goal, okay? Not shredded. Now, Anthropic is one of the largest artificial intelligence companies in the world, and they have launched a project called Project Panama. And its goal is simple and ruthless. Acquire every book in the world that you can, scan it, and destroy the original. Why not give them to libraries? Now, this was not an accident. This is not a warehouse mistake. That's the process. They had already been raked over the coals and fined for training on pirated books. So this time they say, we'll buy them legally. By the pallet from the wholesalers all over the world. Then the books went into industrial scanners and they were shredded. Now, here's the problem. If you want to do this to new books, fine. You know, there's millions in copies of this book, fine. But Anthropic knew exactly how you would feel about this. So they issued a private, confidential, internal memo and told the employees to keep this whole operation secret. Quote, we don't want it to be known what we're working on right now. Okay? So these rare bookstores started getting phone calls. And these are bookstores where the owner might, you know, sell a book a day, maybe. All of a sudden they're getting calls. Do you have these titles? Yeah. You have these 300 titles? Yeah. We'll buy all of them. Bulk orders were arriving. Pallets of books. Rare books. No questions answered. Questions asked. Nothing answered. Well, when this was found out, this went to court. You're destroying rare books. Court ruled buying one copy and turning it into a digital copy is fine, as long as you destroy the paper one. Keep both and you have two copies, but you shred the original and you still only have one. So you can do that. Really? The destruction of the original became the legal argument that made this okay. So when the truth finally came out, men and women who have dedicated their lives to protecting books, to protecting history, these rare books, they were obviously outraged. When I read this story, I was outraged. In some cases, the books that have been destroyed were the single remaining copy left known in the world, and it's gone. I don't know. That bothers me. Does that bother anybody else? Let me tell you why. First of all, I want America to win the AI race. I want American companies building the smartest systems on earth. Books should help them train these systems. Books are some of the finest thinking humanity has ever done. Compared to the endless flood of machine-generated garbage and slop filling the internet, books are civilization's memories. Scan them, learn from them, preserve them, but never confuse scanning with shredding. Those are two very different acts. And not every book is the same. Like I said, some exist in the millions. Fine. Others exist by the dozens. Some may exist in under five. And the machine doesn't know the difference. And apparently the law doesn't know the difference. And more importantly, Anthropic doesn't. They are ordering books by the thousands of ISBN numbers at a time. And they cut everything exactly the same. One rare book, only copy. There are five copies. Let's gift Anthropic. There are five copies of this book. They buy one. They destroy one. This is something that I have been warning about for a long time. I don't know if you'll remember, but I have said it over and over again. Buy paper copies of books. Buy the paper copies of books. A book is more than ink and paper. A book is a witness. Once it's printed, it can't quietly change overnight. Nobody can sneak into your library at night and rewrite page 247. Nobody can update chapter 5 while you're asleep. The printed book stays exactly the way, and what it said the day it left the press will always be that way, forever. A digital file is different. Now, I'm not claiming Anthropic is secretly changing books. I'm saying something more simple and much more dangerous. Without the original, there is nothing left to check against the file. The original is the referee. You destroy the referee, and eventually somebody else decides what the score was. Okay? That's not paranoia. This is history. You cannot destroy the original because any digital copy can be changed and you have nothing to check it against. And we have been here before, and like I said, it wasn't good. Let me show you this. This is from 1552. But it started in 1526. An English scholar named William Tyndale, he committed what powerful men considered to be an unspeakable and unforgivable crime. He took the Bible, the New Testament, and he translated it into English. He believed ordinary people should be able to read the scripture for themselves in their own homes. Well, the king didn't think so. Why? Because if the king controlled the books, if he controlled the language, if he had control and you couldn't read the book, he could tell you anything. Oh, yeah, here's where, yeah, yep, yep, Jesus said the king's right on this one. It's right here. Oh, you can't read it. He could make things up. So Tyndale started printing these page at a time. One printer would say, I never want to see you again, but here I'll print 100 pages, only 100 pages. That page, I'll print it 100 times, and then I never want to see you here again. Well, the Bishop of London came up with a clever plan. He didn't raid the printers. He didn't even outlaw the books. He bought them. Once they went on the market, after Tyndale died, okay, he bought them. He'd go into a store and he'd go, oh, that's a Tyndale Bible, just like this one. And he'd buy it. And he bought them through a middleman named Augustine Packington. His job was to buy every copy you can find. Pay the premium, pay over, doesn't matter. Get them all, then burn them. 500 years ago, they already understood something we seem to be forgetting here. You don't have to argue against an idea if you can make sure that nobody else has a copy of it. And the story almost ended there. After a short period of time, there were 3,000 copies in the first printing of this book. Only 3 survive today. 3. If a few ordinary people had not hidden those books, history itself would have been poorer. We remember Tyndale because someone refused to let that last copy disappear. This copy was in the the British Library over 150 years before we were a country. Okay, this particular copy. History is filled with stories like this. The Nazis burned books in the streets and everybody cheered. Communists go in, they shred the archives. They rewrote the past so the party could never be wrong. It happened in Russia. It happened in China. Authoritarians, ideologues. It happens in Iran. Every regime that feared free thought has always done the same thing. They understood the simple truth. If you control the record of yesterday, you control what people believe about tomorrow. Now, the methods have changed, the slogans change, the technology changes, but the temptation never changes. Now, I am not saying that Anthropic is doing this intentionally to change history or anything else, but it will come. The idea is control the original. And that's why this particular moment deserves your attention right now. I don't think these companies, these engineers of these companies are waking up going, let's erase civilization. I don't question their intentions. I question the system because systems create consequences far beyond the intentions of the people inside them. Today, the books are scanned. Tomorrow, the originals are gone. And the next generation doesn't even know they existed. No, that book's always been like that. No, I'm telling you, I read that book 20 years ago. That's not the same book. Yeah, oh, well, that's crazy. You're remembering it wrong. If I had a copy, I could prove it to you. This is why my charity Mercury One and the American Journey Experience, and this is why I have this, okay? Because I saw in 2008, this kind of stuff is going to happen. And I've been urging you, please buy a hard copy of books. Please don't just buy them online. If it's an important book, buy a hard copy of it and online if you want. But somebody has to preserve this stuff. We're building a museum and a library in Dallas, Texas. I have now, with David Barton and the American Journey Experience, we have the third largest library of the American founding in the world. I mean, I was standing with the curator in the vault of the National Archives. And I said, hey, do you have a copy of this? He said, no. Do you? I said, yeah, we have three. Library, the archives don't even have a copy of it, okay? I want copies in the Library of Congress and the National Archives, but it must be also in the hands of private individuals. I'm preserving these books and documents because they have to remain in private hands, as well as the public ones. No single government, no single corporation, no algorithm should ever hold the key to the past. Build a library of your own. Help us build ours. But you've got to stand against this. You have to stand against this. What Anthropic is doing by destroying originals, rare originals, is unspeakable. Protect the printed page so no one can kill the last witness. Civilizations survive because knowledge is scattered. Thousands of libraries, millions of homes, countless private collections. They have to be there. No king, no corporation, no government, no algorithm, no single point of failure, no Library of Alexandria. When that thing burned down, we lost all of man's knowledge and we went into darkness for a very long time. These AI systems fail on us, or we have to take them down and they have the only copy left. It's gone. Build AI. Train it on the greatest books ever written. Lead the world, but adopt one rule that every child can understand. Never shred rare books. Never destroy the originals. Because once the last physical copy disappears, history no longer has a referee. And once that happens, the question is no longer what is true. The question becomes, who gets to decide what's true? More in a minute. Let me tell you about realestateagentsitrust.com. 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
0: Beck is... 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
2: Let's go to Ricky.
3: Yeah, Glenn, there were a lot of insiders reacting very emotionally to that segment, many of them saying that the video that we showed on screen for those who are watching on Torch made them sick to their stomach. But I have some pushback from a Torch insider whose name is very clever, saying good morning is spam, is the username. They say to you, I'm going to make it very clear to you, the Anthropic AI that you say is evil will live on in the data centers that you advocate for. And I think that...
2: Hang on just a second. AI is not evil. AI is not evil. It is a tool. You choose how that tool is used. Okay? You choose. We choose. I have told you the data centers. I support data centers. I'm not pushing it down your throat. I'm saying every community has to decide. And it should never be done in darkness. It should be done out in the open at your city or county council, and everyone should decide. I'm telling you, You cannot stop progress. You might not view this as progress, and there are days like today, I don't view it as progress either. But you will not stop it by standing in its way. All you'll do is ensure that China gets it first. And I got to tell you, I think it ends poorly, you know, down the road. I think it's going to end poorly with ASI for all of us. But I can guarantee you it starts evil because China is it. All it is surveillance. You can't have China get this. It doesn't make these companies evil. And I said it there in the beginning. I don't say that they're doing anything wrong. I don't trust, you know, the head of Anthropic per se, but I don't think they have bad intentions. But what they're building is very bad. They're destroying another opinion. They're destroying a copy. All right, we can take this on more if we want to, if you want to. 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I know, look, things can look pretty bleak sometimes when you step out your front door and you look at the world, but look on the bright side. 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

0: The U.S. and Israel are reportedly preparing to bombard energy-related targets in Iran. CBS News reports the strikes could amount to the harshest bombing campaign to date against energy infrastructure targets, and it would mark Israel's return to joint strikes against Iran since the early days of the war. A powerful storm system starting to fire up over the Midwest and Central Plains again. NOAA's issued a 2 out of 4 risk of flash flooding for parts of Minnesota, Wisconsin, Illinois, and other states in the region. The Justice Department is dropping the felony case involving Washington's reflecting pool against the American Olympic canoeist David Hearn, who pled not guilty to causing the damage at the Lincoln Memorial reflecting pool. In a legal brief, the D.C. U.S. Attorney Jeanine Pirro's office says the damage was due to the result of flawed installation by the contractor, not Hearn. The court filing says the sealant lining the bottom of the pool started peeling almost immediately after it was installed. I'm Scott Carr.
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0: You know, I want to, because I don't think I responded well to saying good morning is spam from a Torch insider. What they said was, I'm going to make it very, capitalized, very clear to you, Glenn. Can I ask you, why are you a subscriber? I mean this sincerely. Why are you a subscriber? Why would you come to me so hostile on the outset? What is happening in your life that you would subscribe to me? I think I like the insiders because I feel like we're friends. And that doesn't mean we agree on everything. It just means that we have respect for one another. Why would you capitalize? I want to make it very clear to you, Glenn. The Anthropic AI that you say is evil will live on in the capitalized data centers that you advocate for. Exclamation, exclamation, exclamation, exclamation. I don't understand your hostility other than you're afraid. And I understand that. You're afraid of these data centers, and I get it. I am the one who has warned you long before most people had even thought of AI. I have been talking about this since the 90s. Warning. How many times have I been on the air long before saying, we have to have this discussion right now or it will be too late? It's too late. We're at the point of singularity. It is coming. It's coming. Now, you can be Amish and you can say, I have nothing to do with it. And you might be right. I want you to hear that. In the end, you might be right. I am not declaring myself right on this. What I believe, you don't have to agree. What I believe is, in the end, this will be very bad. And you're going to have to pull a ripcord at some point. And I don't know what that point is, but it's not now. And you're going to have to pull it and you're going to have to say, I'm out, I'm out, I'm out, I'm out, I won't go any further. Okay. If this thing goes bad, it's going to go bad. You're not going to stop it at this point. If it's going to go bad, it's going to go bad. The die is already cast on it's coming. It's going to be here. What's not cast yet is who controls it. That's why I've been saying to you on the data centers, one, we need them because China cannot be. We know it's bad before it ever gets to ASI or AGI. It's bad from the get-go. It's a surveillance tool, okay? China cannot be the leader, okay? That's number one. You're going to have several hands here because you're going to have things that are diametrically opposed to each other. And there is no answer to this. There's anybody who tells you, I know the answer, they're lying to you or they're so arrogant, they're going to get us all killed. Okay? There are things that you have to understand. It's incredibly dangerous in the future to have ASI. I don't know if we survive. It may be the end of all humans. It might not be, but we'd be stupid not to look at. We're creating a life form that we have no idea. Look at what happened. What was the story that, what was it? Not Anthropic. What was the other one that it got out of its cage? And they said originally, oh, it only broke into internal computers. And now we found out that it's hit three additional systems. Okay. It's already thinking on its own. I think it was Sam Altman who said just this week, we're at the singularity. That means that comes from terminology about a black hole. You get to the point of singularity. It means you're now in the gravitational pull of the black hole and you're past the point of return. You cannot reverse the engines. You are going into the black hole. Okay. We're there. We are there. So now what do we do? First object is, and there's two we have to do, two at a time. First object, make sure that China doesn't control, that we are not just saying, I'm not going to play this game. It's too late. You're in the singularity. You're going into the black hole. So let's make sure that it's not evil immediately because it's a surveillance tool for China. Two, Negotiate. Your town must negotiate hard for you. For you. Give these data centers, if they want to build in your town, you have two choices. You can say no, or you can say no unless we have no more property tax, unless you're paying for, 20% of everybody's electricity and we're never going to see our electricity. We want to understand the water situation. You have to put more, much more in the community to have this right to put it in our community. You negotiate like hell and you ask for the moon and the stars. You ask for the sun and the stars, you just might get the moon. You're not going to get the sun and the stars, but you're going to get the moon. You should negotiate like madmen on this. And it should not be done in the darkness. This should never come to a community where the community hasn't had an open discussion and a vote. That's all I'm saying on the data centers. You don't like them, it's your right. This is my logic. I'm not jamming anything down your throat. I understand. I am more afraid of AI than you probably ever will be. You know why? Because I've studied it for 30 years. I know what it is, but you can't avoid it. And it will help us for a period of time. And that could be 5 years, that could be 25 years, it could be 50 years, 100 years. But it can help us for a while until it is either controlled by China or a really bad government here in the United States. You put this in the hands of people who want to silence your point of view. Oh, it's going to be horrible. It's going to be horrible. We know China will do that. We can maybe have a chance of it not happening with the American system. But you got to be super vigilant on it. I mean, this is, you know what this is? I'm giving you the speech that Eisenhower gave, his farewell address. When Eisenhower said, look, we don't have a choice. Nuclear missiles are now a part of our life. We're going to have a standing army, and we're going to have to do research all the time. We're going to have to build these things. But I warn you, unless you're vigilant and you take the steps to continue knowing what our country is, and you're holding it in front of you all the time, and you're holding Congress and the military industrial complex and the educational industrial complex, you're holding its feet to the fire all the time, it will be bad. Well, we didn't do those things. I'm telling you, just like Eisenhower said with Cold War, it's here. We have to do this now. You might say, why? Because of China. Not because we have to beat China so we're ahead of China. Because China, if they get this, they're already giving it away for free. It has cost hundreds of billions of dollars. Why would China give it away for free? They give their versions away for free in hopes of collapsing our companies, because you can't compete on free. And they'll give it away for free so everybody builds their system on their spine. And eventually, yeah, I can't switch now. It's like, if you had an Apple first, you're not going Galaxy. If you were on Galaxy first, you're not going to Apple. That's what they're doing by giving it away for free. It's very smart. To the insider, I don't know what your name is. Saying good morning is spam. I think there are some people, Sam Altman, I think is one of them, who thinks he's building a god, and he's godless, and he's building a god, and he wants to meet God. And he doesn't care. In my opinion, his actions and his words show me that's more important for him to meet God than to protect the human race, because he might think things are inevitable. I don't know. I do think that there are some players, and I'm not saying Sam is one of them. I don't know him well enough to know. I think some of the actions of Anthropic are evil. But I don't want to assign an evil, but I will tell you, evil will play a role in all of this, because it's absolute control and power fall into the wrong hands, it's absolute control and power. And I am very well aware of that. I'm also very well aware that our rights come from God, and He is not neutral in the affairs of mankind. Tough times come. As long as we understand God is the God of the individual, He empowers each of us, and we don't fall into the collective of AI or socialists or a one world religion, whatever it is. We do not fall into the collective. We understand the power and the glory and the sanctity of the individual. We'll weather a storm. But as I have also said before, without the gift of the Holy Spirit, without constant companionship of the Spirit, and you listening and obeying, beginning right now, whatever you're doing in your life that's wrong, stop it right now. Whatever you're telling yourself that is weakening you, that you're stupid, that you're not good, you're not whatever, stop it right now. That's a lie, and you're building on that lie. There is forgiveness. There's a chance to start all over again, and you must do it now. Because look at this choice we have in front of us right now. There is no clear answer. We've been here before. We really are at the point at Eisenhower with nuclear weapons. It's inevitable. Everybody's going to have it. Who's going to control it? It has to be us. It has to be us. But I don't like that. I just had a conversation with an ambassador, and I said to him last night, Ambassador, how do you feel about AI? And we had a conversation on it. And I said, I got to tell you, I don't want China controlling it, but I don't trust our government to control it. And I also certainly don't trust these companies to control it. But one of those is going to. I don't know which, or it's going to be a combination of them, but I don't like that. But it's here. That's the kind of stuff that we have to wrestle with. And if you don't have the Spirit to guide you, you will not find the path through. This is a camel through the eye of a needle. You are going to be threading this needle, and it is going to get tougher and tougher for all of us. But, you know, life is not a spectator sport. And we have been blessed enough to live in this country where it has been a spectator sport for most of my life. But I will tell you this. The more strife that has come to my life, the more I have struggled. I hope this is true. Only God knows, but I hope this is true. The better man I have become. Because I know who I am. I know what's true. I know what's worth fighting for. I know what's worth standing up for. I know what's worth sitting down for. I know what's a game, and I know what matters. And that has all come because I've been pushed up against the wall, and our whole country and our world is going to be pushed up against the wall. Find the good out of it. Find the good out of it. And let's not tear each other apart. Because I sense this insider is just as afraid as everybody else is. We're not enemies. We're not enemies. We're trying to figure it out. Let's try not to kill each other and figure it out together. More in a minute. 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When you're a kid, adults always say the same thing. Enjoy being young. It goes by fast. They never tell you that really important part. One day you're going to wake up from a nap on the couch and you're going to need the next 6 weeks because you slept wrong. 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
22: Hey there, I'm Jason Alexander, and this is my dear friend, Peter Tilden.
23: Hey, Jay. By the way, the script says best friend.
22: Yes, it does, Peter. Anyway, Peter and I met over 25 years ago and became really good friends.
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22: Mm-hmm, because we had two things in common. 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
2: The headlines move on, but the heartbreak and terror do not. Iran and terrorist proxies continue to target Israel. Hezbollah continues to attack in the north, forcing families to live under constant threat and in shelters. But Israel is not only defending her people, she's standing on the front lines against terror that threatens all of us. Even when the news crews leave, the International Fellowship of Christians and Jews is still there every day on the ground providing life-saving aid. Near Israel's borders with Lebanon, a Hezbollah drone recently struck the home of Yelena. She was widowed earlier this year, leaving her alone. She was trapped inside by the blast. Thankfully, she wasn't injured, but she remains displaced. "It's hard these days," she told one of the volunteers for IFCJ, "but I don't want to leave." 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
9: On July 24th, 2016, 23-year-old Kaylee Sawyer vanished from her small Oregon town.
10: It had to be something reasonable. It didn't even cross my mind that there was anything other than just something explainable.
9: But the story of who killed her and how takes wild twists and turns.
11: I killed a woman.
9: A second woman kidnapped.
12: And then that's when he just like started basically yelling, "I need to start driving." He's like, "I need to get out of here." And he's like, "I just killed somebody."
9: A dramatic carjacking.
13: I yelled for help. He said, "I'll shoot you." And I yelled for help again, and he shot me.
9: A high-speed police chase and a murderer's disturbing urge to kill.
14: Do you think he would have become a serial killer had he had the chance?
15: I think so.
16: It just baffles me that...
17: More strikes. I'm Deborah Valentine, Fox News. President Trump has reportedly ordered a fresh attack on Iran in an effort to force the militant regime to surrender. Fox's Jillian Turner has more from the White House.
18: The president went on defense against criticism that the conflict has no end in sight. Backing his boss, the war secretary says launching Operation Epic Fury back in February, quote, took guts.
19: The world saw what the American military was capable to do, but that doesn't happen unless the commander-in-chief says you're authorized to do it.
18: Despite repeated claims that Iran's military arsenal has been decimated, the commander-in-chief acknowledged today that the regime does have some capability left.
20: They have some, but they have far fewer than they had
7: 4 or 5 months ago.
18: Missiles aren't the only threat the U.S. is worried about. The State Department Rewards for Justice program posted a new offer, $15 million for information about Iran's military drone program.
17: Iran reporting they've successfully hit 2 oil tankers in the Strait of Hormuz, but U.S. officials have yet to confirm if that's in fact true. President Trump reporting Hamas for the first time agreeing to give up their arms if Israel

0: Israel meets certain conditions. Fox's Steve Harrigan has the latest from Tel Aviv, Israel.
1: President Trump touting this really as a major achievement. He also said it's one that simply would have been impossible to get done without the success the U.S. had already in the war against Iran.
2: It's a great breakthrough. Nobody thought that would be possible to disarm Hamas. That shows you how much success we're having with Iran.
1: Here in the region, we've gotten back into that rhythm of attacks, one side striking the other, the next night the other side striking, multiple drone attacks targeting U.S. bases in Kuwait, no casualties reported.
0: Beijing officially denies providing direct military assistance to Tehran. 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
2: Welcome to the Glenn Beck Program. Been waiting all week to say this. It's Friday. And I got a lot to talk about. This new Spider-Man movie is out. I don't know if we're going to have time to talk about that. I can't wait for the weekend myself and just to uncharge or to recharge. But we've got a little bit more energy we have to expend here on some pretty deep topics. I am not going to let Jason bring up the Save America Act. I won't have you wreck my whole weekend on that. You know, Thune is a waste, just a sackless wonder. We'll get into some other things here in just a second. Stand by. First chapter. Ever tried to learn a brand new board game in 5 minutes before everybody else wants to start playing? You know, okay, wait. So you collect resources. Unless somebody plays this card, then you lose half your resources except for the ones you traded last turn. But you can only build a city if you already have a settlement. But if somebody rolls a seven, the robber moves. I mean, by that point, you know, I've given up. I'm like, oh, okay, whatever. And, you know, there's one person that's just making up the rules, and somebody's already accusing Grandpa of cheating. And now I'm Grandpa. So it's just a board game. Just a board game. Now imagine something like that that actually affects your health care. Medicare has parts A, B, C, and D. Oh, yeah, it's a board game. And that's the problem. A lot of people treat this as a game. Not you, not me, but the companies. They're treating this like a game. You know what? How do I get them to buy our product and not the right product for them? That's why I recommend Chapter. They are not paid to push you towards one plan or another. They compare all plans across the country and tell you exactly what makes sense for your situation. And they're using AI to do it. That's why. And they're not representing one company. They're using AI to look at all of the plans. They're the only ones that can do this. It's free. It takes about 20 minutes. It was started by a couple of guys in Silicon Valley whose parents were ripped off by somebody selling them insurance for Medicare, and they got them into the wrong plan. And, you know, they came home, they're like, what happened? What do you mean you don't have doctors and you can't get this surgery? And they were furious. And they're like, this is not going to happen to other people. I trust them because they have reason to be this dedicated to it. Find out for yourself. Dial #250, say the keyword Chapter. Get the right coverage for you. #250, keyword Chapter. So I want to button this up on something we talked about earlier. We were talking about how Anthropic is destroying rare copies of books, destroying them, shredding them. They're putting it into the computer and then they're shredding them. And I can't tell you, without knowing it, here's another reason why I started collecting all of the books that we have, all of the documents that we have, why we're opening up a museum, why I believe it is so important to keep things in private hands, not just at the National Archives and the Library of Congress, but keep it in private hands as well and as close to you as possible, but also to keep it in a vault because, you know, seed vaults are not stupid. Seed vaults are not stupid. So they're destroying these books. And if you destroy the last copy of a book, then, and you put it into AI, well, AI can change that. And I'm not saying that's what they're doing, but it's very possible that that happens somewhere down the road, especially if this system starts to think on its own, and has an agenda that's different than yours. You could change all the books in the world. You could change it, and all of a sudden our history is changing. You're like, wait a minute, I don't think that's what the story was. No, I searched for it. That's what the story was. I don't think so. I lived through it. That wasn't it. And you can't find the truth. I mean, think about how insane you'll feel. You're the only one who remembers it, or only people your age, and everybody else younger is like, that's not the truth. I looked it up. It's not. AI is telling me it's not what happened. That's coming. That is coming. And the only way we can stop this is to have books and documents ourselves on paper, that we have access to it. And Anthropic is taking books where there's only five copies left, and they're destroying one. Literally shredding it because the law tells them they have to. Well, you know what? morals and character would tell you not to do that. So we started talking about AI and what's coming. And I just want to remind you, because I'm getting this, you know, this rap of Glenn is so pro AI. He is the champion of AI. I have been warning you about AI since the 1990s. And I have been telling you all the way through the 2000s, AI is coming. AGI is coming next, and then ASI. And when AI gets really, really good and we hit the singularity, if we haven't solved a few problems and we know what we want, then we're not going to, it'll be too late to have the discussion. Well, here we are. Here we are. And now we're having these discussions about the data centers and everything else, and everybody's getting mad because everybody is rightfully afraid. Let me say that again. You're rightfully afraid. There is healthy fear, and then there's unhealthy fear. If you have unhealthy fear, you'll be the one that is shouting at everybody else that you don't know what you're talking about. You got to do it this way. I don't have an answer for you. I don't think anybody has an answer for you. There are people that have ulterior motives. There are those who are like, I build the data center right now because I've got my whole career vested in this. I have every dime I have invested in this. We got to have these data centers. And then there are those people who say, don't have the data center because they're ruled by fear. Okay. Not healthy fear, unhealthy fear. Healthy fear will say to you, I got to question this data center. I don't know if this is the right thing. That's healthy fear. And you may end up saying, nope, I don't want it in my community. And that's healthy. Just shutting down and saying, no, I won't even consider it. No, that I think that's unhealthy fear. Just like it is unhealthy for the other side saying, we got to build them because I got everything riding on this. This is the biggest thing that has ever happened to humankind. Ever, ever. When you understand that, maybe you can step back on all sides and say, this is the biggest problem the human race has ever faced. It's the biggest change. It is the biggest development of the human race of all time. Maybe I don't have the answer. And honestly, I think there's one guy who has the best answer on the planet, but I'm not sure it even works. We need a fail safe or a seed vault, but we can't put humans into a vault. Okay. You just can't. So how do we have a fail safe? Do you know what a fail safe is? Fail safe became really well known, with when we had Strategic Air Command during the Cold War. Trains had it first. Trains had a fail safe, and it was the dead man's handle. And, you know, once you start a locomotive going, you have to have the engineer to slow it down, okay? So the brake actually is not something you pull, it's something you release. So the dead man's handle on a train is the engineer had his hand on the brake and he squeezed it the whole time, which kept the brakes off. If he died, he'd let go of the handle and the train would immediately stop, okay? You have a fail-safe is... when something fails, that's your cure. Okay. So for instance, when, you know, Strategic Air Command, we would launch these bombers with nuclear weapons and they would go to this fail safe point where they would get the code, go in and drop the bombs. Our fail safe, because there's two ways to do it. You could say, if you don't hear from us, it could mean that we've been bombed. Okay. Or they've jammed our communication. So just go. You don't hear from us. Go. Well, the problem with that is what happens if there's a normal problem? What happens if something happened, but it was no big deal and you can't get a hold of the bomber? You're going to start a nuclear war that shouldn't have happened. So the fail safe was go to this point, wait for our signal. If you don't get a signal, turn around and come back. There is no fail safe on AI. There is none. And this is why we can't kill each other over this. We have to discuss this. Because you're right to be afraid. You are correct. What you're feeling is normal, natural, and very healthy. The only guy that I know that has the answer. Well, let me say this. The other answer, there's no fail-safe that I can think of. The other answer is governance. Do you have faith that any of our governments are going to come up, that China and the United States are going to agree on, you know what, we're going to set these limits. Look what we're doing. Look what Fauci was doing. You think these guys who are running these AI, these tech bros, who are so wealthy and so arrogant, you think they're going to be better human beings than Anthony Fauci? No. Anthony Fauci knew this has to be done. And I don't care what the law says. This has to be done. It's going to happen anyway, so I'm going to do it. Okay. Well, that sounds like the tech bros, doesn't it? So there's no governance. There's no seed vault. There's no fail-safe. If it goes wrong, it goes wrong. Wait a minute. There's no seed vault. Brings me back to the guy who I think is the only guy who might have the answer on it. Elon Musk. Why is Elon Musk going to Mars? Elon Musk is going to Mars because he believes man has got to be off the planet before there's AI. Before there's ASI. Once we hit ASI, it thinks on its own and there's no control. You won't know what idea is yours and what is the machine's, and it will change everything. And if it goes wrong, we have to have a seed vault. And so he's wanting a seed vault to be Mars. The problem is you're going to need AI to do calculations to get you there and to keep you alive there. So how do you disconnect? Because it's only 20 minutes away, light speed. It's only 20 minutes away from communication. So a new information packet from ASI to your colony on Mars is 20 minutes. Man's destroyed if he wants it to be destroyed there. Man will be destroyed there. So there's no safe seed vault unless they sever the communication. And he hasn't said that, but that's the only reasonable thing. If you want to go there because you want to be safe, so there's a Noah's Ark of humankind, then you'd have to sever all communication with Earth, which would be terrifying. Absolutely terrifying. But that's what mankind does best. We go explore and we go into terrifying situations because it's our only option. I'm bringing this up on a Friday. Sorry. I didn't intend on doing this, but we got into this conversation and I saw some reaction from insiders and some other people. And I want to set the table here formally that you are right to be wary and you are right to have a healthy fear of AI, the data centers, the governments, China, the tech bros, all of that. It's totally logical, totally reasonable. But this is something that we're not going to find a right answer for. We're going to have to find the best answer for. And we've done it before. And as I said earlier, we did it in the 1950s with nukes. And what I feel like I'm giving you today is the military-industrial complex speech. We have to do these things. It is inevitable. It's already out. So, you know, we can say we don't want to have a standing army. We can say we don't want to develop new nuclear weapons. We can say that, but Russia's going to. And so we need to lead that as a deterrent. This is a little different, but I give you the same speech. That means there is an intellectual industrial complex. There is a technological industrial complex. There is an information industrial complex. There is a educational industrial complex. All of that is coming. It's all going to be routed through AI. And so it's our job to make sure, while we're still trying to figure things out, that we take the steps that we need to make sure if things went radically wrong, our families are prepared. So let me bring it back to what started this conversation. They are shredding books, rare books. You know, if there's 5 million copies of books out there, I don't care if they shred one. But if there's 5 and they shred one, no. And once the machine has it, the machine can change page 274, where your book will never change if it's on your shelf. But the machine can. And then it's a question, are you crazy or did they change it? You have to have the proof. So please, please buy hard copies of important books. Keep them. If you can, buy it in acid-free paper so it doesn't deteriorate and you can always have them. Please read. Read with your children. What is the thing that they was punishable by death during the slave age? If you taught a slave to read, why? Because reading is the gateway to knowledge. If you have books and you can read, you have the gateway to freedom. Knowledge is freedom. Knowledge is power. Make sure you can read. Make sure your kids can read. And read books and preserve the important ones. And do the best you can on everything else. All right, more in a minute. Let me talk to you about Z Factor. You know why toddlers are so cranky? Because they miss their nap, okay? That's why I get cranky too. Because, you know, I'm far more sophisticated than a kid. What do they have to sleep? 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They sleep most of the day away. 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
2: Okay, all right. There's a couple of things I want to talk about here. First of all, I've been wanting to talk about this all week, and I might be way behind the eight ball, but I want to know, when did somebody come up with hot honey pizza? When did that happen? I love it. I just discovered it. I might be 5 years behind, but I remember walking in. I moved from the West Coast, Seattle, where we had pineapple pizza all the time, Hawaiian pizzas. And that was part of my life growing up, Hawaiian pizza. Okay, I remember moving back east in the early 1980s, and I walked into an Italian pizza place, and I said, yeah, I'd like a Hawaiian, please. And the guy went, you want what? And I said, a Hawaiian. He said, what the hell is a Hawaiian? And I said, it's a pizza with Canadian bacon, and pineapple. Hey, Joe, this kid wants pineapple on his pizza. Kid, we don't have that here, okay? Okay, like it was a crazy idea. I just had hot honey pizza. How long has this been out? It is the greatest. How have we missed a? How did somebody put this together and we haven't put this together? How do things like this happen where you have it? Honey has been around forever. Pizza's been around forever. How come nobody put that together? Why are we just discovering it? That's question number one. And why am I just discovering it?
1: I think that this might be, and I've disagreed with you on a few things, you know. This might be the worst take you've ever had in your
2: really?
1: Life.
2: Really? You don't like hot honey pizza?
1: Okay, so I'm biased because anything sweet on pizza, I cannot do.
2: Oh, so you don't like Hawaiian?
1: Don't like Hawaiian. Oh, you're right. Can't imagine honey on there.
2: Ooh. Have you tried it? Have you tried it?
1: I don't know if I want
2: to. I'm going to take you to a pizza parlor right here in Preston, what's it called, Pizza Stop or something. They make a hog honey pizza. I don't like sausage on my pizza. I don't like anything. It is so good. I could eat it every day. I'm taking you. I just want to see your reaction.
1: So Tanya is the Italian in the family. What does she say?
2: She loves it.
1: Are you serious?
2: Yeah, she loves it.
1: Okay, I was.
2: And she has not liked any pizza anywhere since we've moved out of New York. Okay, she's like, oh, no, let's not order pizza, please. Let's not order pizza. We'll make pizza. Let's not order pizza. She doesn't like pizza anywhere outside of New York.
1: Meat, cheese, marinara sauce.
2: Yeah.
1: That's about it.
2: Ricky.
3: I'm not surprised by this. Yeah, I've had it, but I'm not surprised by this. You will look for a way to put dessert on your supper.
2: Absolutely. Yes. You know what? That may be true. That may be it. I may stand corrected. Look, I believe that you should every meal should start with dessert, because I could die in the middle of it. I want to go out at least having my dessert. Okay? I don't want to be dying going like, oh, I think I'm having I just wanted the creme brulee.

You can take away somebody's home. You can take away their possessions. You can even take away their sense of security. But as long as they still have hope, they'll keep building. They will not give up. They keep planning. They keep believing tomorrow can be better than today. Do you have that? Imagine you have been persecuted for generations, millennia. That's where the Jewish people are. And yet they seem to still have hope. They never stop rebuilding. They're doing it again today. Families who have lived through rocket attacks, terrorism, unspeakable loss, people who are living in France where the Muslims are coming after them in the streets, people who have found themselves here in America, living in New York, and their friends are saying, you know, it's just you Jews. How do you keep having hope? I would imagine it's hard. And that is our job as Christians, to say, this too shall pass, and I'm standing right with you. I get it. I'm not going to necessarily agree with you on Israel or Benjamin Netanyahu or whatever, but I'm here for you. Keep having hope. Keep having hope. It's not the way it was in the past. Pray for the Jewish people. Pray ifcj.org. Pray ifcj.org.

0: The U.S. and Israel are reportedly preparing to bombard energy-related targets in Iran. CBS News reports the strikes could amount to the harshest bombing campaign to date against energy infrastructure targets, and it would mark Israel's return to joint strikes against Iran since the early days of the war. A powerful storm system starting to fire up over the Midwest and Central Plains again. NOAA's issued a 2 out of 4 risk of flash flooding for parts of Minnesota, Wisconsin, Illinois, and other states in the region. The Justice Department is dropping the felony case involving Washington's reflecting pool against the American Olympic canoeist David Hearn, who pled not guilty to causing the damage at the Lincoln Memorial reflecting pool. In a legal brief, the D.C. U.S. Attorney Jeanine Pirro's office says the damage was due to the result of flawed installation by the contractor, not Hearn. The court filing says the sealant lining the bottom of the pool started peeling almost immediately after it was installed. I'm Scott.
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11: Just before midnight on Saturday, February 19th, 2005, Danielle Imbo and her friend Richard Petrone left a crowded Philadelphia bar. 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
11: I'm Andrea Gunning. 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
17: On the night before Halloween in 1975, 15-year-old Martha Moxley was murdered in the Tony Bellhaven neighborhood of Greenwich, Connecticut. She was rich and beautiful and loved by all who knew her. For decades, despite intense media scrutiny, police failed to make an arrest. In 2000, 25 years after Martha's murder, her one-time neighbor, Michael Skakel, was arrested. He'd been 15, like her, at the time of the crime. He was also a cousin of the Kennedys.
7: A teenage neighbor and friend of Martha Moxley.
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17: 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I watched the news. I read the articles. Of course Michael Skakel killed his next-door neighbor Martha Moxley. He beat her to death with a golf club. I knew it. And if you followed the case like I did, I bet you knew it too. My name is Andrew Goldman. I've been a journalist for 30 years. I got involved in this case in 2015. But here's the thing. Once this story got its hooks in me, it wouldn't let me go. From NBC News Studios, Dead Certain, The Martha Moxley Murder is a podcast series that I believe will finally provide a full, true, authoritative account of the Martha Moxley case.
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0: Welcome to Friday and the Glenn Beck program. Well, yesterday was kind of interesting, especially if you're watching the news coming out of Spain. I explained it in hour number one. If you missed it, you got to listen to it. I'm telling you, you will understand it in a way that I don't. Well, I can guarantee you nobody in the mainstream media is going to give it to you. You will understand it. We have been here before. 1974. Go back and listen to this. It's bad. It is really bad. It's an invasion. We have Tommy Pigott on with us. He's a spokesperson for the U.S. State Department. Tommy, can we get into, before we get into Patriot passports, can we talk about what's happening in Spain?
1: Yes, for sure.
0: I mean, tell me what is the EU saying about all of this? Is anybody actually moving to stop? This is clearly an invasion.
1: Well, look, 2 points on this. First, we have seen different statements from European leaders calling this out, this shocking images we are seeing. The second point would make with the U.S. perspective and efforts we have talked about continually, whether that's the president's speech at UNGA, whether that's the secretary's speech at Munich, which addressed this issue head on, talking directly to our European partners, that borders are fundamental to our national security. How securing our borders is not an expression of hate or xenophobia. It is a fundamental responsibility. That is a conversation that we have been having continually with our European partners, urging them to secure the border. And as the State Department announced this morning, we stand with those that are going to be taking actions to make sure borders are secure. Mass migration is a threat to our societies themselves. And it's a threat that we're taking head on from the Trump administration.
0: Is the meeting with the president at Camp David with the cabinet, have anything to do with this weekend?
1: Well, this is something that's been planned for a while at this point, but okay. Obviously a variety of issues are discussed at these meetings. Not to preview it here, though.
0: One last question on this. Is there any evidence that the Moroccan government or any other foreign state actors were involved? I mean, it's been reported that, you know, there are groups on Facebook helping coordinate all of this. Is there any evidence that this is more than just Morocco wanting to take this for Morocco?
1: Well, two additional points on this front. First is that what we are seeing in large part from our view, and this is something that the State Department issued today, is this is the results in large part due to the deliberate failure of the current Spanish government to secure the border, the policies that they have implemented. The second point I'll make on this is we do see, looking broadly at mass migration, NGOs that are encouraging mass migration. And we are seeing international bodies that have for years argued and pressured countries to institute policies that facilitate mass migration. And two actions we have taken from the Trump administration's point on this. First, when it comes to NGOs, making sure that we are not funding NGOs through foreign assistance or otherwise that facilitates this mass migration and undermines the national security of the United States. The second is those institutions, those international institutions that facilitate mass migration, that try to pressure the United States or other countries to not secure our borders, we are not going to legitimize those international institutions with our presence or with our cash. And we have taken concrete action to withdraw from many of those institutions already. That review is ongoing.
0: Okay. I am one of the very fortunate to be one of the first to get the new passport. I was there with Marco Rubio when he unveiled it. And it is, I guess it's controversial because it's for the 250th anniversary. And it has Donald Trump on the very front, not on the front, but on the first page. I don't find that controversial. He's the president of the United States on the 250th anniversary. This is only going to be made for this year, correct? For the rest of this year?
1: Yeah, only this year. Okay. It's a tradition of commemorative passports. There was one for the 200th anniversary as well. And actually, one of the things that we've seen about this initially started as a passport that was only going to be available in person at the Washington, D.C. passport office. But what we saw through phone calls, emails, we had a booth at the State Fair, for example, with tens of thousands of Americans stopping by. There was a huge amount of demand of people wanting to get this passport. So that's why, based off the demand that we've seen, based off the fact that people were saying, we'll fly back to Washington, D.C. to get this passport, if we can get an appointment, we've decided to expand this opportunity across the country at passport offices across the country, basically saying we'll have certain dates where this is available at certain passport offices across the country. People can go to travel.state.gov and see those dates. And it'll be available on that date if you make an appointment. We're making available an additional 250,000 passports so the American people can have access to it. And I think one of the things I've enjoyed most about this process is seeing throughout the entire America 250, everything we're doing is that despite the narrative that some may be putting out there that a patriotism is no longer popular, we are seeing so many Americans across the country wanting to celebrate America's 250, celebrating America's 250. And I think this is one data point in that vast amount of data points we've seen this year that American patriotism is strong for so many Americans across the country.
0: So when Marco was showing this, he said that there were codes on each page that would tell you the story of America's history. And I don't see those. Are they on them? You know what I'm talking about?
1: That's my understanding as well. I'll double check to make sure that there's not something lost in translation there. But there are different images on each one of the pages that mark certain events in history. Of course, our founder signing our founding documents. It's also part of a broader effort here to mark the 250. What we're doing at the State Department is a new series in general where we go through the history of diplomacy. I think one of the untold stories that so many Americans aren't told is all of the great things that our country has accomplished through diplomacy and other means. And what we're doing through this passport telling the story, but also through other initiatives worldwide, actually, is tell the story of American diplomacy in a way that it has not been told or hasn't been told for in a while, to talk about the amazing things that the American people have done, the unprecedented prosperity, the security we've been able to accomplish for our own people, but also across the world, the diplomacy that has brought us more progress than any other nation in human history, made us the greatest country in the history of the world. So we have this passport, but part of that is a broader worldwide effort on social media, at embassies, across the world, to tell the story of American diplomacy in a way that hasn't been told in a very long time.
0: I hope that at some point we do put the QR codes on, or I can't find it, but I mean, because they're such great quotes, like, let us raise a standard in which the wise and the honest can repair. That was the crucial moment of the Constitution being sealed. It was the done deal when George Washington stood up and said that. And it's one of the only things he said during the whole Constitutional Convention. And it's on his face with Mount Rushmore on, you know, one of the pages of the passport. And I love the idea that when, as Rubio said, you know, you're sitting waiting for your plane forever. You just take your phone and pull up and see all of these great American stories. And that's one of the things we have to do is tell the American story. My son, I want to find out how much trouble my son is in, because my son just got one. And I just assumed these were going to be very expensive, and he had to renew his passport, and he just called me and said, Dad, I got the 250. And I was like, wait, what? How much money did my son spend?
1: No, well, these are just normal. These aren't expensive. These are available when you make an appointment. So there's normal fees that apply.
0: That's what he said. Good.
1: Yeah, this is not an expensive proposition. So we want people to, if they want this passport, we want people to have it. And there has been times, even in the old edition of the passport, I've done the same, sitting through and looking through the pages. And this is building upon that, really the story of pledging to ourselves and amongst ourselves our sacred honor, but also taking the challenges before us and bending those challenges to the will of man, to quote Lyndon B. Johnson. So it's a story of a people that have really accomplished so much. And to your point, telling that story to the American people, to ourselves, but also to the world, is something that we are really trying to do for America's 250. And this is part of that effort.
0: Can I ask you the controversy about, because President Trump is the first living president to ever be on a passport. What went into making that decision?
1: Well, look, as you said, he's the president for America's 250, and part of this is telling the story. So I think people are honestly looking for reasons to undermine what the story we're trying to tell. I don't know why that's the case, because ultimately we're just trying to tell the story of America. Yeah. And I think it's a story that everyone can get behind.
0: I gotta tell you, I'm concerned about going to some countries. Like if I've had a stamp on Israel, you know, a stamp from Israel, on my passport, I'm not going to some countries because it's not a welcome stamp. And I don't know if I'm going to go to China with Trump on my passport. I'm wondering how popular it'll be in some nations, although he's probably popular in China. Thank you so much. I really appreciate it. You guys are, Tommy, I gotta be honest with you. I'm not a fan of the State Department. I never have been a fan of the State Department. I think the State Department has done more damage to the world, in some regard, than positive stuff. However, you have Rubio's come in with Trump and all of you guys. You came in, you fired a lot of the people that needed to be fired. You're no longer doing Cold War thinking. You don't seem to be pushing this, never ending war. We've got to preach to the rest of the world and bring democracy to them. I think we have really positive changes. And I felt good walking into the State Department a couple of months ago or a month ago. I felt good about it. You guys are doing a really good job. So thank you.
1: Yeah. One of the things, just a quick point, I think that really has changed is if you look behind me, you'll see the American flags all on our mezzanine. Before, these were all different country flags. And what we are saying from the beginning here is this is the U.S. State Department. We represent the American people. That is our point. That is our mission. That is our purpose. So we're doing everything from the symbolic, like the flags behind me, to the real policy that is necessary to get that done.
0: Really great. Really great. Tommy, thank you very much.
1: Thanks for having me on. Thank you.
0: God bless you. You bet. You can get the passport now. It's going to be available only this year. It is really cool to have. I wanted one because I'm going to eventually retire mine and put it into the museum. I'm going to try to get everybody from the Dr. Marco Rubio's like, we got to check and see if that is legal, if that will invalidate your passport. But I want to get everybody from this administration to sign the passport so I can put it in the museum as a really a cool 250-year anniversary piece for the museum, which, by the way, will open up next year in Dallas. I can't wait to tell you more about that. Let me tell you about Super Sure. You know what they never tell you about owning a business? Go ahead. We got to have that disclaimer because the government needs us to know.
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13: Spider-Man Brand New Day off to a record-breaking start. The fourth film in the Tom Holland-led franchise, making $72 million in previews, which marks the highest preview total ever. It surpassed Avengers Endgame. Endgame would bring in $357 million domestically in its opening weekend, which still stands as the best first weekend ever.
14: Situation.
13: New music from Ariana Grande out with her highly anticipated new album, Petal. The project has 12 new tracks, including Petal and Stay. Meantime, Benny Blanco releasing his new song, Televido. With Becky G and Selena Gomez. The song serves as the lead single from his upcoming album, Hermosa. There's also a new album from Jabuzi called The Outlaw Sherry Lee and Other Western Tales. Hollywood couple George and Amal Clooney evacuating their home in southern France as wildfires spread. The couple and their 9-year-old twins leaving their luxury property. The Clooneys purchased the vineyard property in 2021 and became French citizens with their children last year. The Clueless sequel series has found a new home. The show, which will see Alicia Silverstone return to the role of Cher Horowitz, has been greenlit at Paramount+. Variety reports the streamer has given the show a 6-episode order, slated to begin production in 2027. That's entertainment. I'm Jennifer Bolsoni.

0: Hey, tomorrow, don't miss episode 16 of The American Story. It is wherever you find your podcast this weekend. It's episode 16, How the Civil War Started, Lincoln, Early Battles, and America's Deadliest Turning Point. Do we have a clip from it? Well, I don't care, whichever. Whatever we have time for.
1: And Lincoln faced a trap. If he abandoned Fort Sumter, he signaled weakness, maybe even the end of federal authority. But if he reinforced it, he risked provoking war. So he chose something in between. He notified South Carolina's governor that a supply ship was coming, with food only, no troops, no guns. It was classic Lincoln chess. Force the other side to fire the first shot. Lincoln's instructions to Anderson were clear. The resupply would be peaceful unless resisted. But in Charleston, Lincoln's nuance in the situation didn't matter. To the Confederacy, any resupply was aggression. Confederate Brigadier General Beauregard received his orders on April 10th. Demand surrender, and if Anderson doesn't comply, reduce the fort to rubble. At noon the following day, slaves rowed three Confederate aides more than 3 miles across the harbor with the ultimatum. At Fort Sumter, they were received by U.S. Army Lieutenant Jefferson C. Davis. Not to be confused with the other Jefferson Davis, who had recently become president of the Confederacy. Major Anderson consulted with his officers. Without additional food, they could hold out for maybe 5 more days at most. Anderson refused to surrender, and in his message to the Confederates, said this:
2: "I will not, in the meantime, open my fire upon your forces unless compelled to do so by some hostile act against this fort or the flag of my government."
1: At 4:30 a.m. the next morning, the first mortar shell arced high from Fort Johnson and burst above Sumter like a signal flare from hell.
0: You don't want to miss this. This is the beginning of the Civil War. We take you through all of the threats on Lincoln before he's even there. It's a remarkable story. It's The American Story. And you can find that, The American Story, wherever you get your podcast. It comes out tomorrow. 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
0: When it comes to supplements, two things matter most. One, that it works. And two, you can trust it. Rather than just tell you about Relief Factor, I want to let my audience do it. We hear from people every single day whose lives have changed, and I'd like you to hear a few of their stories. Jim wrote in, he said he ran out of Relief Factor twice. Both times his

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7: Lay down the arms. I'm Chris DeMeo, Fox News. President Trump says Hamas has agreed to give up their arms if Israel meets certain conditions. It's part of a Gaza peace deal.
8: President Trump touting this really as a major achievement. He also said it's one that simply would have been impossible to get done without the success the U.S. had already in the war against Iran.
9: It's a great breakthrough. Nobody thought that would be possible to disarm Hamas. That shows you how much success we're having with Iran.
8: Here in the region, we've gotten back into that rhythm of attacks, one side striking the other, the next night the other side striking. Multiple drone attacks targeting U.S. bases in Kuwait. No casualties reported.
7: Fox's Steve Harrigan in Tel Aviv. Meanwhile, the U.S. and Israel are contemplating upping the pressure on Iran.
10: The British Telegraph newspaper is reporting a land blockade is under consideration by President Trump and Israeli Prime Minister Benjamin Netanyahu to increase economic pressure on the regime after months of attacks have failed to bring them to their knees. The article suggesting the plan could require the U.S. and Israel to petition Iran's neighbors to restrict or close border crossings, which would limit exports and imports to the country. Iran shares borders with 7 different countries, including Iraq, Pakistan, and Turkey, which all maintain economic and political cooperation with Tehran.
7: Fox's Anita Vogel. The Justice Department dropping criminal charges against the former Olympian accused of damaging the Lincoln Memorial reflecting pool, saying new evidence shows damage to the pool was caused by a contractor's faulty installation, not vandalism. Labour Party candidate Bev Craig was elected mayor of Greater Manchester on Friday after a vote triggered by the departure of Andy Burnham to become Britain's prime minister. Craig won 66.3% of the votes in the runoff. 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

0: From the heartland of America and the gateway to the West, good morning, good evening, wherever you may be, across the nation, around the world. I'm George Norrie, and this is Coast to Coast AM. Later tonight, those open lines. Here's what's happening. Kuwait's defense ministry has announced that Kuwait destroyed multiple Iranian drones over Kuwait airspace, adding that the Iranian attack damaged vital and military facilities there. The attacks caused material damage from the fall of shrapnel. No human casualties reported. The Post also added that the Army was taking all necessary measures to protect the sovereignty of the homeland, preserve its security and stability in coordination with the competent authorities in a matter that preserves the safety of citizens and residents. It's still going on. Some scientists believe that it's the weights and exercise that are the most important thing for your aging muscles. But if you're merely eating more protein, it will likely be making your health worse. Listen to this. Research carried out by Professor Dudley Lamy, a world-leading expert on the subject from the University of Wisconsin-Madison, has found that a high-protein diet without any exercise leads to insulin resistance and accumulating more body fat in just over 4 months, even if you're consuming the same number of calories. So be careful there. The Hatman sightings refer to global reports of a tall, shadowy figure wearing a wide-brimmed hat or fedora. Sightings are most commonly linked to sleep paralysis, intense stress, and internet-driven folklore. Heidi Hollis, our expert on the shadow people and Hatman, is with us. Heidi, you coined the phrase Hatman. How did you find them?
1: Sure did. Well, more like they found me, George. How are you doing this evening?
0: I'm good.
1: Yeah, unfortunately. I originally thought that he was another type of shadow being, but I was absolutely wrong in thinking that because he could step out of the shadows and you could see a lot of detail. I don't know why a lot of people seem to think that he has no facial features, but he absolutely does. If he wants to let you see his smile, you will regret it. But you could absolutely see a lot of detail if he's clean shaven. He has a goatee. Some people see his eyes completely black. Others will see them glowing red. He's a horrific sight to see, but I don't know why. Also, people seem to judge that he's mainly seen during sleep paralysis. I'd say it's a 50-50 that I get people who just so happen to have seen him walking by trying to focus on somebody else. I've had people who are very ill who wake up to seeing him. People that are arguing all of a sudden, they don't know why they're so stressed, and he shows up. Just before a car accident, he shows up. I'm in the medical field. I've had a lot of patients who claim to have seen him. And then sadly, George, tends to be that they're about to pass.
0: And it's
1: horrible. I'm like, people are like, well, who is he?
0: Does he hurt people, Heidi?
1: Unfortunately, yes. He's been known to kick, bite, scratch. I had a gentleman who wrote me, I just never get over this one. He's like, he threw me across the street into a bunch of garbage cans. The neighbors came out, thought I was having a regular fight, and then saw what he was doing to me, lifting me up in the air, and they ran back in the house. Nobody was helping him. He's like, I was fighting for my life. So yeah, absolutely. He'll trip you. He'll push you. He'll unfortunately do a lot of worse things. He loves to reach into people's chests and crush their heart and yank out their souls. And here we've got people trying to conjure him, George. I don't know what the problem is. It's nothing you'll ever, ever wish to see if you ever do see him. And he's hard to get rid of. I mean, once you've opened up that door, it's just a horrific thing. And how I got to the conclusion of exactly what he was I was getting hundreds, and I've now gotten thousands of emails from around the globe of people asking me, who is he? And then they'd answer their own question with, he's the devil, isn't he? And he started introducing himself as the devil. I don't know. If it walks like the devil, talks like the devil, claims to be the devil, George, I think it's the devil.
0: Might be. And do they all claim to see the same thing?
1: He does change it up a little bit. Sometimes he doesn't have a hat. Sometimes he has a top hat. Sometimes he's got pinstripes. Sometimes he's got a cape versus a trench coat. So it does change up a bit. But it's always the same feel, the same vibe. Like, people feel at risk. But I've had, you know, just a few percentages of people out there saying, well, he felt like a protector. He felt like my guardian. And I'm like, I don't want a guardian that looks anything like a glowing red-eyed man with horrible shark-like teeth, grinning far ear to ear. No, thank you. If that's what you call a protector, I'll bail on that. You know, George, I don't get it. But I'm extremely upset at the patterns going on out there and the people that just want to see and experience something, so they're willing to risk exposing themselves to this guy. It's not a guy. This is something really deep and ancient. I mean, Aaron Rodgers, the quarterback for Green Bay Packers, he mm-hmm. tried ayahuasca and then he started experiencing him. It wasn't fun. You know, this is something that a lot of people are experiencing. They try different things and then they've got a major problem and they're contacting me. And seek some Jesus is what I always say, George.
0: All right. Well, stay safe out there. Thanks, Heidi. More space debris is raining down on Earth than ever before. One effect of the frenetic race among governments and companies like SpaceX to reign over the skies. Last year, the U.S. Space Force issued alerts for nearly 820 objects entering the Earth's atmosphere. The government issued alerts for 110 objects a decade ago. How about that? And there's Kevin Randall with his weekly report on what else is going on in the skies. Hi, Kev. What's up?
2: Hi, George. You know, the latest Aero report has been released, and it has a cutoff date of May 30th, 2025, which means any sightings made after that date are not included in this report. The executive summary tells us that Aero received 319 reports, and of those, 284 were made in the reporting period, and there were 35 reports from outside the same period. Aero resolved 114 of those 319 sightings. They also claimed that Aero resolved 256 cases that had been reported in the previous period, and they noted that all the resolved cases were attributed to terrestrial sources. And overall, Aero has received 1,870 reports since the beginning of their investigations. In the latest report period, Aero did not find any claims of injury, and they did not receive any reports indicating flight safety issues. And I think that's an important point. In a statement that interests me, they wrote that Aero had, and I quote, two UAP reports described electronic or avionic interference as attributable to UAP in the proximity of an operational aircraft. Aero has not yet rendered a determination on whether and to what extent the reported effects are attributable to UAP, unquote. The reports mentioned that none of the Aero's cases originated from space-based sensors. 42 of the cases came from civilian pilots and two from ground-based U.S. Space Command sensors. And they indicated those two cases were caused by flaring, which is sunlight reflecting off satellites in orbit, causing an orb-like object to be seen from the ground. Aero received information of a U.S. from naval ships operating off the coast of Florida. And I quote again, the report described approximately 100 airborne UAP and two likely uncrewed surface systems, end quote. And they are actively investigating those incidents. As you would expect, Aero resolved many of the cases as misidentifications of mundane objects, including balloons, satellite flaring, reflective party balloons, and large research balloons. In a comment that caught my attention, Aero reported, and I quote, to date, no evidence suggests a government, U.S. government, or a primary private entity has ever captured or exploited UAP derived materials, end quote. Now, this statement seems to cover the history of UFOs and later UAP research, and it ignores a body of testimony and limited documentation that suggests such things have happened in the past. And while it is certainly true that no reports of crashed retrieval materials have made it to Aero, that doesn't mean there haven't been such cases and such incidents. They note to date, Aero has not received a UAP report in which a reporter describes sustaining adverse health effects associated with their experiences. And while this might be true, it is also ignores reports from Rendlesham Forest simply because the sightings occurred in 1980. John Burroughs, as I'm sure you remember, is listed as 100% disabled due to his encounter with a UAP. And finally, I'll note there were two reports of EM interference with aircraft operations, but they are unsure if the observed UAP was responsible. Len Stringfield reported that the engines of an aircraft in which he was riding began to sputter and fail at the approach of three objects. When those objects moved away, the engines began to operate normally. And granted, this happened in 1945, but it establishes a precedence for such reports. And Mark Rodiker's massive 1985 study on vehicle interference during UFO sightings established that that aspect of the phenomenon is real and something that demands further research. But since his report was published before Arrow was created, much of that data has been ignored as well. And that's what I got for tonight, George.
0: All right, my friend, we'll talk to you next week. Kevin Randall with his weekly UFO report. Up next, Tales from the Rock and Roll Twilight Zone with Richard Serrett. Who's that name? Well, we'll remind you when we come right back on Coast to Coast AM.
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0: And welcome back to Coast, George Norrie with you. This is a fun evening for us. Richard Serrett with us has served as a regular guest host on our program, Coast to Coast, for the last 12 years. He's a veteran broadcaster, loves to explore the strange, mysterious, and the unexplained. That's why we picked him. His podcast is called Richard Serrett's Strange Planet, and he has appeared on television programs including Weird or What with William Shatner, National Park Mysteries, and Freak Encounters. And tonight we're going to talk with Richard about his latest book called Tales from the Rock and Roll Twilight Zone. Richard, this is an honor. Welcome back.
1: Oh, George, the honor is all mine. What a thrill to be on with you on this side of the microphone. This is a new muscle for me. I'm usually the one asking questions, so this is entirely new territory for me.
0: Can you believe you've been doing our program for 12 years already?
1: It has flown by, but I, as I tell everybody, I am so blessed to be part of the Coast family with the legacy and such an amazing platform and such an amazing audience. I've loved every minute of it.
0: I've been reading your book, Tales from the Rock and Roll Twilight Zone, and I'm in one of the chapters, and I see the part where I introduced you at my live event in Toronto. You had a kick doing that.
1: Oh, I did. I was so thrilled when I was sitting in the audience and you called out to me and acknowledged me in the audience. What a thrill that was, and what an honor.
0: Well, it's great to be with you. Tell us a little bit about Tales from the Rock and Roll Twilight Zone. I didn't know you were that interested in music. You're a pro at this.
1: Oh, I grew up in the 70s, and I practically lived in my parents' basement listening to records, the Beatles, the Rolling Stones, Jimi Hendrix, the Doors, Elvis. But from the beginning, I realized the stories surrounding these artists fascinated me just as much or more maybe even than the music itself. You know, I kept wondering, why did so many of these artists die young? And why were so many of the deaths surrounded by contradictions? And why did these larger than life figures seem to attract conspiracy theories and ghost stories and curses and premonitions and strange coincidences? And I'd buy every magazine I could find. I'd clip newspaper articles. I'd read the unauthorized biographies, looking for details, you know, that didn't fit the official narrative. And I became fascinated by what I call the what ifs. And it culminated in 2018 with a podcast called the podcast was called The Rock and Roll Twilight Zone. And here we are 8 years later, and I decided to turn 16 of the 40 episodes into 16 chapters in this book.
0: There was a rock and roll station in Detroit called WKNR at the time, since changed its call letters. And I do believe that may have been one of the first stations in the country to break the story that Paul McCartney was dead, that rumor. And you've looked at that. Tell me about that.
1: Well, this is a bit of a spoiler alert, and I don't mind giving it away. I don't believe that Paul McCartney died in a car crash in 1966 and was replaced by a double. Because for me, in order to believe that, you'd have to believe, first of all, that the executives at EMI Records or the surviving Beatles or George Martin or whoever was behind this had to have, first of all, found someone who looked almost exactly like Paul McCartney. Secondly, they would have had to find someone who also played left-handed bass, which is a bit of a rarity. Mm-hmm. And thirdly, and perhaps most importantly, George, they would have had to have found someone arguably even more talented than the real Paul McCartney, because if you look at the body of work, pre-1966, of course, Paul McCartney, the one who supposedly died, wrote one of the greatest pop songs of all time, Yesterday. It's been covered by, I think, more artists than any other song in music history. So that was the original Paul. But the one who replaced him arguably was more talented. He composed Hey Jude and Let It Be and The Long and Winding Road, and then went on, you know, to perform in his own band called Wings, and then he had his solo career. So although I don't believe the legend is true, what fascinated me is how this legend took root, and all of the clues, that these breadcrumbs that are in the music, on the album covers, those are real. The question is, you know, who put them there and why? But to me, again, what's fascinating is how in, you know, decades before the internet, decades before social media, we're talking almost 60 years ago, this myth, this legend took root and spread like wildfire. It started with a phone call to Russ Gibb, another Detroit DJ back in 1969. You remember Russ Gibb.
0: Mm-hmm.
1: And somebody, some kid, a student in Davenport, Iowa, writing for the school newspaper, was talking about all these clues that he'd rounded up and put together that McCartney had died on November the 9th in 1966 in a crash. And he started to relate all these clues when he called into the radio station. And Russ Gibb had never heard any of this. And it just kind of took off from there. Then we go to WABC New York and Roby Young, the great DJ Roby Young, suspended his music format because the phone lines into the studio were being, there was just a deluge of calls. People were saying, well, what about this clue? What about that clue? You know, Paul McCartney died. You know, you can see, you know, on Abbey Road, he's walking barefoot across Abbey Road. Well, who's in bare feet? Someone you put in a casket. You never bury them in their shoes. John Lennon is dressed like a priest. Ringo Starr is the mourner. George Harrison is the undertaker. They're telling us that Paul is dead. Roby Young was so blown away by this, he suspended the music format for the night, and he ended up getting fired for doing that.
2: Wow.
1: And then here we are 60 years later, and there are still people who believe that Paul McCartney was replaced by a body double. It's fascinating. But as I say, the clues are there. They're real.
0: I always have believed that it was a great marketing technique by the Beatles to get more people interested in their music.
1: I think perhaps one of the most probable explanations. You know, the Beatles were real cut-ups. They were comedians. They grew up watching The Goons, and they loved comedians like Peter Cook and Peter Sellers. And, you know, maybe they were just having a great laugh about this. And also, you had millions of young people buying records, listening for the clues, playing their, you know, playing Strawberry Fields backwards to see if they could hear John Lennon say, "I buried Paul, I buried Paul." But there is another possible explanation that I propose in the book, and that this was a part of a giant psyop, a psychological operation. Imagine, you know, sitting back and watching millions of people tripping over themselves, trying to find clues, listening to music backwards, taking a magnifying glass and pouring over Sgt. Pepper's the album cover, or Abbey Road, or Magical Mystery Tour, looking for clues. And if that was a psyop, it was successful. I mean, if they can do that, maybe an intelligence organization, if they can get millions of people looking for clues, what else can they make us do? So it's either it was a clever marketing escapade, or it was an elaborate psyop. And I'm open, you know, to either one. But I think the idea of a psyop, I think, has a lot of credibility as well.
0: Well, and as you said, this is way before social media, and people were talking about it like crazy. We'll talk more with our friend Richard Serrett in just a moment on Coast to Coast. Next hour, we'll take calls with him. And don't forget, on open line night, if you're lucky enough to get in twice, you're eligible to call the guest and open lines later in the show. But we're talking about his book, Tales from the Rock and Roll Twilight Zone. I'm George Norrie, and we'll be back in a moment on Coast to Coast AM.
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0: U.S. and Israel are reportedly preparing to bombard energy-related targets in Iran. CBS News reports the strikes could amount to the harshest bombing campaign to date against energy infrastructure targets. President Trump has not yet given the final go-ahead on the plan, according to CBS. This would mark Israel's return to joint strikes against Iran since the early weeks of the war. During his cabinet meeting on Friday at Camp David, Trump said, quote, "We'll be hitting them very hard," while expressing frustration over ongoing Iran negotiations. And a U.S. Postal Service worker in Florida is accused of stealing a winning lottery ticket from the mail and then cashing it in. Lakeisha Lockhart was arrested on July 23rd. Following a joint investigation, she later admitted to stealing the lottery ticket. The lottery player reported the winning Pick 4 ticket was worth $2,600.
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1: We'll take your calls next hour with Richard Serrett. That's right, that Richard Serrett. As we talk about his work, Tales from the Rock and Roll Twilight Zone, his website is linked up at coasttocoastam.com as well. 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

0: And welcome back, George Norrie, along with our friend Richard Serra, talking about his book, Tales from the Rock and Roll Twilight Zone. The foreword to his book is written by our friend Jim Harold from Campfire Stories, by the way. Richard, there's a song that the real Paul McCartney, who's now 84 years old, refuses to sing, and it was John Lennon's Imagine because he wants to continue to pay homage to John. He won't sing it. Have you heard that story?
1: No, I wasn't aware of that. So he won't sing it because he just thinks that's, there's only one person that can sing that, and that's John Lennon, I guess.
0: It's John Lennon's song, that's right.
1: Yeah, absolutely it is.
0: It's a pretty good honor for him. Our senior producer, Tom Danheiser, is a big Led Zeppelin fan. You've looked into Jimmy Page's fascination with Aleister Crowley.
1: Oh, indeed. Jimmy Page wasn't just casually interested in Aleister Crowley. I mean, he became one of the world's largest private collectors of Crowley artifacts, books, manuscripts, paintings, ritual objects. He even opened an occult bookstore in London called the Equinox, and which contained all of Crowley's books and et cetera. But then the prized possession for Jimmy Page is when he purchased Aleister Crowley's house on the shores of Loch Ness, Boleskine House. And this was not just any ordinary country estate. It was the place where Crowley had attempted the infamous Abramelin ritual or Abramelin operation. And according to occult tradition, that ritual involves summoning and eventually dismissing dangerous spiritual entities before establishing contact with one's holy guardian angel. Now, he wouldn't refer to them as demons, but I'm an Orthodox Christian. I would refer to these entities as demons. So the story goes that Crowley abandoned this ritual before properly closing it. In other words, he didn't properly bind these entities once they came through the portal. And he got called off to Paris and left the house. And as I say, he didn't bind these spirits. And so he sort of left this door open. Now Jimmy Page spent surprisingly little time at Boleskine House when he bought it, but strange stories started to happen. Visitors reported oppressive atmospheres, unexplained sounds, odd accidents. And, you know, whether you believe any of that is another matter, but now look at what happened around Led Zeppelin. Robert Plant and his wife nearly die in a horrific car crash in Greece. And then, tragically, their young son, Carrick, dies unexpectedly.
0: John Bonham
1: drinks himself to death. Jimmy Page becomes addicted to heroin. Kenneth Anger publicly claims to have cursed him. The band collapses. Now, am I saying that Crowley cursed Led Zeppelin? No. But you look at fame, drugs, alcohol, exhaustion. You know, those things explain a great deal. But here's what I find interesting. Jimmy Page wasn't simply fascinated by dark symbolism. He immersed himself in it. He surrounded himself with it. He collected it. He lived inside it. And I think if history teaches us something, it's if you spend enough time knocking on certain doors, eventually something might answer.
0: You're right about that. And one of the fascinating aspects of all of this was the death of Elvis Presley in 1977. Died at the age of 42. You think something sinister might have happened there, don't you?
1: I think it is quite likely. You know, it's interesting. His autopsy was sealed by his family in 1977, and it's for 50 years. Well, the 50th anniversary is next year, 2027. So it'll be interesting to see what mysteries are still in that autopsy. But here's the interesting thing. When he died, and he was found face down in the shag carpeting of his bathroom on the second floor of Graceland in Memphis, there was a rush to judgment. The medical examiner for Shelby County, where Memphis is located, ruled almost immediately that Elvis had died of a heart attack. And this was before receiving any of the toxicology reports from, there were three separate toxicology reports. Two of them reported that there were only therapeutic levels of prescribed medication in Elvis, in his body, in his blood. Therapeutic levels. And he was on a number of prescribed medications. He had insomnia, he had constipation, he had glaucoma. So there's no question that Elvis took a lot of prescribed drugs, but nothing there that would explain his death. The third toxicology report was a real outlier. It was conducted by Biosciences Lab in California. And let me first say, I need to give a lot of credit here to someone who I interviewed, who's in the book, and I know he's a great friend of Coast to Coast, and that's Steve Ubaney.
0: Yeah.
1: He did a lot of amazing research in his book, Who Murdered Elvis? I don't know how many hundreds of thousands of copies he sold, but, he pointed out that this toxicology report from Biosciences Lab in California claimed that there was 11 times the lethal dose of codeine in Elvis's system.
0: 11? Wow.
1: Yes. But that doesn't make sense because Elvis was allergic to codeine. Everybody knew Elvis was allergic to codeine. He would never have gone anywhere near it. And they, during the autopsy, Dan Warlick, who Steve Ubaney got to know quite well before he passed, and he was an investigator with the coroner or the medical officer, medical examiner's offices as well. He held Elvis's larynx in his hands during the autopsy. Imagine that. You know, one of the greatest voices of the 20th century. He's got his larynx in his hands. There was no inflammation. There was no swelling, no sign whatsoever of anything that would cause anaphylaxis. If you're allergic to codeine, you go into an anaphylaxis event. And there was none of that. So this outlier toxicology report, who knows how that happened, whether someone got to them, someone influenced them, someone blackmailed them, bribed them, I don't know. But there was no codeine in Elvis's system. He didn't die from a drug overdose. And as for the heart attack that Dr. Jerry Rodriguez, or I've forgotten his last name. Anyway, he said a heart attack. That was a rush to judgment. Elvis's heart was dissected 300 times in that autopsy. There was no indication of a catastrophic cardiac event on the horizon. Elvis had also undergone a rigorous medical examination 3 weeks earlier, as was required because he was about to go on tour again. He was, in fact, going to go on tour on the day that he died. That medical exam said that Elvis was healthy. There was no heart attack. There was no drug overdose. But there's plenty of motive, I believe, for murder.
0: And the coroner was Dr. Francisco, wasn't it?
1: Thank you, Dr. Jerry Francisco. Thank you for that.
0: Well, if he didn't die the way they officially said he did, you think he was murdered?
1: Well, let's look at his manager, Colonel Tom Parker. Now, Colonel Tom Parker was neither a colonel, nor was he actually named Tom Parker. He was from Holland. He was essentially an undocumented or an illegal immigrant into the United States. He slipped into the country. He was allegedly involved in the death of an individual, possible manslaughter. He was escaping justice in Europe, came to the United States. He signed Elvis to an unbelievable contract where he took 50 cents of every dollar that Elvis
0: made.
1: Oh,
0: you made a fortune from Elvis, a fortune.
1: Yes, yes. And at a certain point, Colonel Tom Parker got indebted to the mob. He was a gambler. In Las Vegas, he was into the mob, apparently for about $30 million. That's why he had Elvis touring and performing in Las Vegas endlessly to pay off his gambling debts. At the same time, the FBI were very interested in the mob, who were running Las Vegas at that time. Many of the casinos were run by the mob. The FBI infiltrated Elvis's entourage and even his massive backup band as cover, and they were there spying on the FBI, on the mob. So now the mob goes to Colonel Tom Parker, according to this theory, and says, wait a minute, your guy is spying on us. you owe us $30 million. I mean, you better do something about this situation. So there's a motive right there. There's also Operation Fountain Pen. This was a major FBI operation that was investigating white collar crime, in particular, certain corporations that were connected to the mob, were involved in some financial shenanigans, let's say. And Vernon Pressley, Elvis's father, got caught up in this trap. He was a victim. What happened was, he was going to sell one of Elvis's private jets, the Hound Dog 2, and he sold it to one of these mob-connected companies that were doing illegal financial activity. And so it's quite likely that Elvis Presley would have been called as a witness against the mob. He wasn't the only victim of this scheme, but he was certainly the most high profile. Imagine Elvis Presley taking the stand in a court case against the mob, the spotlight, the media attention. So there's another reason why the mob was not too happy with Elvis Presley. Then Colonel Tom Parker also realized at a certain point, as Elvis was getting tired, Colonel Tom Parker would drive Elvis into the ground, exhaust him physically, emotionally.
0: Well, he pushed him constantly.
1: He did. He would drag him out of his sick bed and tell his handlers to stick his head in a bucket of ice to revive him so he could push him out onto the stage. Elvis was starting to break down a little bit. The colonel discovered that Elvis was worth more dead than alive. This new enterprise of plastering a celebrity's face on t-shirts and buttons was just in its early stages, and Colonel Tom Parker was one of the pioneers in this field, and he realized, hey, I can make more money selling t-shirts and buttons and records. I don't need Elvis anymore. So you add all those things up, and to me, I think the probability that Elvis was murdered is quite high.
0: There was a YouTube clip of Elvis attempting to sing Are You Lonesome Tonight? And he's into it, flubbing the words, just going, buh. It was sad. It was sad. His life was going downhill, wasn't it?
1: He was a very lonely man. In fact, you know, that bathroom I mentioned was kind of his personal sanctuary. He didn't just go in there to, you know, use the bathroom. He would sit in there and he would read and he would go in there to escape. He had so many hangers-on and extended family members that were basically, he was supporting them. And Vernon Pressley was, his father again, was about to, by all accounts, sort of get the house in financial order, which meant maybe cutting a lot of those people off, which, who knows, maybe that played into the motive as well. But Elvis was very lonely. It's a very tragic story. What happened to him. And I think he knew that he was being not only used and manipulated by his own manager, but maybe even by members of his extended family.
0: Maybe so. February 3rd, 1959, the day the music died, that horrible plane crash that took the lives of Buddy Holly, Richie Valens, JB, the Big Bopper, and the pilot Roger Peterson. You've looked at that too.
1: I got to know Peggy Sue Guerin a little bit. The real Peggy Sue, who was immortalized in the song Peggy Sue by Buddy Holly and the Crickets.
0: I love you, Peggy Sue. That one, yeah.
1: That's the one. And Peggy Sue Got Married, which was kind of the sequel, which was later the inspiration for a movie. But Peggy Sue described to me dreams and premonitions involving Buddy Holly's death. And these weren't simply vague feelings that something bad might happen. She never claimed to be a psychic, but she had a series of three dreams, and in the most striking account, she dreamed of an aircraft in trouble, spinning and descending, and she heard screaming, and she says she felt the nausea and the terror of the people aboard, and she awoke deeply shaken, and she attempted to warn Buddy every time, please don't charter an airplane. Of course, he just kind of laughed it off, brushed her off. But what makes the account especially haunting is the specificity of the emotional and mechanical imagery, not just death, but a small aircraft losing control in darkness. And as I say, there were other premonitions surrounding the flight. Richie Valens, who also died on that plane, he had a lifelong fear of flying after witnessing about a, or I shouldn't say witnessing, he learned about this mid-air collision, airplane collision that took place over his school in California. And the debris from this crash above his school rained down onto the school ground and killed students. He coincidentally was away at his grandfather's funeral. And in fact, there was one particular tree in the schoolyard where he used to sit with his guitar and entertain his classmates and sing. And some of the debris struck right where he normally would sit. And yet, despite that and that fear of flying, on the night of the crash, Ritchie Valens desperately wanted a seat on that plane because this was during the winter dance tour.
0: And he was driving. He had a cold or something, didn't he?
1: He did. He did. They were all sick. They were their drummer, Carl Bunch, was in hospital with frostbite because they were driving on this bus that didn't have a proper heater. It was February in Iowa, if you can imagine. Horrible conditions. So Buddy Holly wanted to charter a plane to get ahead to the next tour stop and maybe get some laundry done. Ritchie Valens was so desperate to get on that plane. And he thought he won a coin toss with someone else who was supposed to be on that plane.
0: It was Waylon Jennings, wasn't it?
1: Well, Waylon did give up his seat. He gave it up to the Big Bopper. And this is kind of a sad story because their final exchange, Waylon Jennings went to the airport to see them fly off. And of course, he gave up his place to the Big Bopper in exchange for a sleeping bag so he could be warm on the bus. But Buddy joked to Waylon. He said, Waylon, I hope you're going to freeze your butt

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9: A peace deal. I'm Deborah Valentine, Fox News. President Trump reporting Hamas has agreed to drop all arms, and he's saying Israel's on board. Fox's Steve Harrigan has the latest from Tel Aviv.
10: President Trump says he's doing something long considered impossible, disarming Hamas, forging a stable peace, and beginning a withdrawal of Israeli forces.
11: Most people said that would be a deal that would be undoable. It's a very complex situation over there. The people are very complex and difficult. If you go 4 months ago, 5 months ago, a deal like that would have been impossible.
10: The president acknowledged there will be ups and downs in what is expected to be weeks of intense negotiations to decide what weapons will be turned over to whom and which nations will be on the ground to enforce the peace.
9: Critics from both Palestinian and Israel are worried how the respective countries will move forward and don't know if the peace will last after all the damage done. The United Kingdom Maritime Trade Operations reports a tanker was struck by an unknown projectile northeast of Oman. The projectile caused damage to the tanker's engine room. No casualties or environmental impact are reported. A man arrested in the UK on U.S. charges of aiding a terror group. Fox's Lisa Lacera reports.
12: Mohammed Yusuf Hasna of Istanbul, Turkey, is facing charges of conspiring to provide material support to a foreign terror organization, conspiring to finance terrorism, and financing terrorism. He was arrested in the UK and is being held pending extradition to the U.S. Manhattan U.S. Attorney Jamie McDonald says Hasna worked with Hamas senior leadership since at least 2023 to deliver supplies, food, and money to the terror group disguised as humanitarian aid. Each charge carries a maximum of 20 years in prison. In New York City, Lisa Lacera, Fox News.
9: A magnitude 5.7 quake has struck the Hokkaido region of Japan. 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

0: And welcome back. Richard Serrett with us. Richard, where do we get the book, Tales from the Rock and Roll Twilight Zone? Amazon?
1: Amazon, Barnes & Noble, I think online, even at Walmart, Chapters, just about everywhere you find books online.
0: Who did your cover? It looks great.
1: You know, my son, North, and I have to also give some credit. It is AI assisted. I wish I could pay an artist, you know, to create these from scratch. But North, created them with some assistance from AI, and he did the illustrations inside as well. I think he did a fabulous job.
0: Richard, what do you think of the very strange story of all these great artists dying at the age of 27?
1: You know, that actually begins with Robert Johnson back in the 1930s, the king of the Delta blues, but no one was really sort of keeping track of those sorts of things back then. Not until Brian Jones, the founder of the Rolling Stones, died in July of 1969, age 27, followed in 1970, September, by Jimi Hendrix, 27, then Janis Joplin in October 1970, also 27. Then the summer of 1971, Jim Morrison, also 27. Mm-hmm. It was those four that really got people thinking about, you know, the 27 Club, as they called it. And there's a long, long list, not just rock and rollers, jazz musicians, blues musicians. So what is it about the age of 27? Well, of course, then Kurt Cobain, 27 in 1994, Amy Winehouse in 2011, 27 years old. And I think there's a prosaic explanation, which is, you know, this is the peak of their creative talent in many cases. And you add to that the pressure of touring and recording and lack of privacy. Add to that mix, of course, in many cases, too many cases, drugs and alcohol. And people at that age, unfortunately, they can be a little bit reckless. And that's the more prosaic explanation, that it's just a deadly cocktail of all of these factors coming together. There is kind of more of an astrological approach we could take to this, and it has to do with the planet Saturn. And on your birthday, Saturn is in a particular location in your birth chart. And coincidentally or not, about 27 years later, 27, 28 years later, Saturn returns to the exact same spot in your birth chart or in your astrological chart. So 27 becomes this sort of, astrologically speaking, a number representing completion or resolution. So for those who believe in astrology, that might be something to consider as to why so many musicians die at 27 when Saturn returns to their birth chart.
0: It is weird. And as you know, I don't believe in coincidences. Something strange going on, Richard.
1: Absolutely. I agree with you.
0: Did you have fun writing the book?
1: I had a ball, and it was kind of a family project because as I mentioned, North did the illustrations. My wife, the mighty Aphrodite, did the editing, and it was great revisiting these stories that were originally produced as a podcast back in 2018. And I love music and I love history, and this is a great combination for me.
0: Our late guest, R. Gary Patterson, was very influential with you, wasn't he?
1: He was. He was an extraordinary, he had an extraordinary gift. I mean, he could take a rock and roll mystery that most people dismissed as folklore and examine it with the discipline of an historian. And we became not only friends, but collaborators. We were about to launch a terrestrial radio show about this very topic, unexplained, you know, mysteries in rock and roll. Mm-hmm. And Gary passed suddenly, unexpectedly, in May of 2017. It was May 26, actually. And he called me. We talked on the phone 3, 4, 5 times a week as we were planning this radio project together. And so he called me on a Friday night. And I remember distinctly looking out my window. And this is spring, so it gets dark up here in Canada around 8:30, 9 o'clock. It was pitch black out. And we talked for an hour. And during the conversation, he said a couple of weird things. Not weird, but just, I don't know, they just struck me as odd. He said, "Richard, you're a really cool dad." And I thought, well, where did that come from? Why did he say that? And then a few minutes later, he said, Richard, you and I are a big deal. And I thought, okay, this is Gary just kind of building us, you know, building up our spirit and so forth as we're getting ready to launch this project.
0: Right.
1: And towards the end of the phone call, I said to Gary, because we were heading into Memorial Day weekend, and when I think of Memorial Day weekend, I think of barbecues. I said, Gary, are you planning a family barbecue? And for the first time in many, many years, the first time ever in the years that I'd known him, Gary got kind of curt with me, and he seemed kind of put off. And he said flatly, there will be no barbecue. And I thought, oh dear, did I just step on a landmine? Is there something going on with his family? Anyway, I find out the next morning, it was actually a message from former Coast guest host Dave Schrader, who announced on Coast that very night that Gary had passed away. Mm-hmm. I missed the show. I slept through it. I never miss Coast to Coast. But I fell asleep immediately. And the next morning, Dave Schrader messaged me and said, Gary's passed away. And I thought, what a joke. Come on. I called Gary and I left a message. I said, Dave Schrader thinks you're dead. Come on, give me a call. What's going on? Well, it was true. I flew down to the funeral, and I met his brother, Mike, in front of the casket. There's Gary in this stainless blue casket with his Stratocaster guitar on a stand in front of the casket, and shook hands with Michael. And I didn't want to tell him that I had received a call from Gary the night he died, but I said to him, what time did Gary die? And he said, oh, it was around 5 o'clock, we think. And I think, 5 o'clock? I called him. It was well after dark. And then I said to Michael, I said, your brother said something to me during our last phone conversation. I said, he got kind of cross with me. I asked him if he was planning a barbecue for Memorial Day weekend. And he said, there will be no barbecue. And he was kind of upset with me. And Michael looked puzzled. He said, he said that? I said, yes. He said, well, that's strange. Gary spent that entire day until he died, that Friday, driving around looking for a barbecue. He spent $500 on a brand new barbecue and spent the rest of the day with his nephew putting that thing together. But there would be no barbecue. And that's what he told me in that last phone conversation. And I don't know how to explain it. Every day I am conflicted by it. I know I spoke to Gary Patterson late Friday night, but he died at 5 p.m. And when I checked my phone on recents, there was no incoming or outgoing calls on that Friday. Nobody called me.
0: And you met him in Toronto, didn't you?
1: I had known Gary over the phone. You know, you know this business, George, how you'll know people for years, but you only know them as a discarnate voice over the airwaves. It was like that with Gary. I knew him for maybe 10 years until you brought him up to Toronto for one of your stage shows.
0: Right.
1: And that was the first time I got to meet him face to face. And we went out to dinner after your stage show at the Greek Town here in Toronto. And that's when the idea for this terrestrial radio show was born. And we worked on it endlessly. And then after he died, I decided to continue on. I thought Gary would want me to continue on. Then it became a podcast called The Rock and Roll Twilight Zone, and then it became a book. So the book is dedicated to our Gary Patterson.
0: And how can people listen to your podcast now, Richard?
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0: 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First-time caller Michael in Pendleton, Oregon's with us. Michael, go for it.
2: Hello, George. How are you?
0: Good, Michael.
2: Hey, I just had a comment to make. I remember growing up, and they were saying Paul was dead and stuff, and your guest left out a couple of things. I remember reading they had a Paul McCartney look-alike contest in London, or maybe over the entire England, and they found a dead ringer. And, of course, on the Sgt. Pepper albums, they bring up Billy Shears, and they were always wondering if this was the new Paul through there. And I know later on, when they were investigating this, they were comparing pictures of Paul from pre-November 66 to after, And some of the stories I read were saying, well, no, there's a difference in the ear, there's a difference in the nose.
0: Mm-hmm.
2: And even M16, the investigative outfit in England, they didn't want the Beatles to be broke up. It was a big thing for England. So they got involved in this, was one of the stories that I read. And, you know, who knows for sure? To me, the music, I know the Beatles progressed after Revolver. But Paul's music, to me, I listened to him since I was 5 years old. It didn't sound like the same type of music that what I would expect to come out of Paul. And I think the only one that would know for sure if he was alive or dead would be Ringo. The story was he picked up some gal in a car, gave her a ride here, and she didn't know who it was. She turned, she seen it was Paul McCartney. Flipped out and grabbed on to Paul. He got into a wreck there, which killed him through there. Them were the rumors that I heard. And whether they're true or not, I don't know. But I will get off the line, and I'll listen to you make your comments. And thank you for having me on your show.
0: Thank you, Michael. There was talk of a car accident. Was there not, Richard?
1: That's the legend, and thank you for the call, Michael. Everything that he talked there about the lookalikes, it's all covered in the book. Allegedly, yes, he stormed out of Abbey Road Studios while they were recording Sgt. Pepper because either George Martin or Brian Epstein were kind of pressuring Paul. Come on, Paul, we need another song. We need another song. And he rushed out into the rain, jumped into his Aston Martin, and tore off and picked up a hitchhiker, as Michael mentioned, whose name was allegedly Rita, who became the inspiration for a song on that album called Lovely Rita, Meter Maid. And as he described, Rita suddenly realized she was in the car with a Beatle, and she started flailing her arms, and he tried to calm her down and blew right through a red light. And some people look at the song lyrics from one of the great Beatles songs, A Day in the Life, as a clue, because one of the lines says, he blew his mind out in a car. He hadn't noticed that the lights had changed. So that's one of the lyrical clues that people point to, that they were saying, hey, the Beatles are trying to tell us with these coded messages that Paul is dead. But there are so many clues, not only in the lyrics, on the albums. He mentioned William Campbell. There's another potential faux Paul or fake Paul, and that was William Shepherd. There was a tribute band, and there were tons of tribute bands in London and all over England mm-hmm. by this time of the Beatles. One was called Billy Pepper and the Pepper Pots. Billy Pepper was looked a lot like Paul McCartney. His real name was William Shepherd, and that opening line about I'd like to introduce to you the one and only Billy Shears and Sgt. Pepper's Lonely Hearts Club Band. The idea is that shears is a play on words. Who shears? You shear a sheep. Who shears sheep? A shepherd. William Shepherd. Again, perhaps another clue that Paul McCartney had been replaced by William Shepherd, the leader of a Beatle tribute band called Billy Pepper and the Pepper Pots.
0: Has anybody talked to the so-called real Paul McCartney now and asked him about this rumor?
1: You know, he fairly recently he actually commented on the Paul is dead legend, and he said, you know what, in a way there's some truth to it. He said, because I think I'm quite certain he was speaking metaphorically, that he, after the Beatles died, he did feel like he was dead, that he had, or after the Beatles split up rather, he felt like he had died, a part of him had died. So that's kind of a metaphorical thing. But back in the, I believe it was around 1970, a short time after the Beatles broke up, and Paul McCartney and Linda McCartney had retreated to their farm in Scotland, a journalist managed to track him down and interviewed him about that. You know, at that point he was saying, well, it's all a bunch of nonsense. You found me. Here I am. I'm very much alive. As I mentioned off the top of the show, I don't believe he was replaced, but the evidence or the clues are real. And yes, there were some interesting analysis, not only of photographs, Paul McCartney standing next to Jane Asher, his girlfriend at the time, around 1966. He's a few inches taller than she is. And then post 1966, after he supposedly was replaced, he seems to be towering over Jane Asher. So that's kind of interesting. They also analyzed his voice prints. His voice was by a researcher in Miami who concluded, based on his analysis, and your voice print is as distinct and unique as your fingerprint, obviously.
0: Yeah.
1: He selected three different songs, and he concluded all three songs were sung by three different people. So are there three different Pauls? It gets very, very interesting the deeper down the rabbit hole you go.
0: I still think it was a savvy marketing plan.
1: I think you're onto something there. That, or as I mentioned earlier, a clever psyop.
0: Yeah. Let's go to John from Wisconsin. Hi, John. Go ahead.
3: Hello, George. Hello, Richard. Foremost,
1: hi.
3: Richard, I look forward to getting your book. I love music and always have, and I have two brief comments relative to that. First, music is the ultimate healer. Whether you are stressed, depressed, full of anxiety, or angry, listen to music. Second, music brings people together. Irrespective of what side of the political aisle you're on, where you are socially or economically, music brings people together in a way that only music can. And for the record, my favorite artist of all time is the late, great David Bowie. Richard, congratulations on the book. Rock on. And George, thank you for taking my call.
0: Thanks, John. Well said.
1: Thank you, John.
0: Great callers, don't we have, Richard?
1: The best. Absolutely the best.
0: Remsen, New York we go. Greg's with us. Greg, take it away.
4: Oh, hi, everybody. Richard, I wanted to ask you whatever happened to all the guitar bands. You know, like in the 70s and through 90s, you know, they seem to have disappeared today. There's no new guitar bands. I mean, MTV has maybe one called The Warning, but what happened to them, that style of music? It seems to be gone. Lost.
0: It is gone, Richard. It's changed.
1: That's true. Sort of the template for a band was you had, of course, a drummer, you had a bass player, you had a lead guitarist, you had a rhythm guitarist, you had the lead vocalist, maybe, who didn't play an instrument, and then maybe you had a keyboardist. And you're right. Well, I think, you know, maybe beginning in the late 70s, in through the 80s and 90s, I guess the music industry became increasingly corporate and record companies consolidated. MTV shifted the emphasis from musicianship to image, and producers gained more control, session players replaced bands, and eventually, of course, computers replaced session players.
0: It keeps changing, and the big bands, they're all gone too. We'll come back with Final Calls with Richard Serrett in just a moment on Coast to Coast AM.
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0: Department is dropping the felony case involving the reflecting pool against the American Olympic canoeist. In its legal brief, D.C. U.S. Attorney Jeanine Pirro's office said the damage was due, quote, to the result of the flawed installation by the contractor, not Olympian David Hearn. And scandal-plagued former New York Congressman George Santos will write a check to settle a betting scandal. Scott Carr has this story.
1: Santos will now pay $35,000 to the Commodity Futures Trading Commission. That covers the $17,500 officials say he made on CalSheet and a fine in the same amount. Santos has not admitted to the allegations that he placed bets on whether he would attend the State of the Union address in February while posting on social media about whether he might be there. Santos was expelled from Congress in 2023 for stealing from contributors, lying to constituents, and filing fraudulent reports. I'm Scott Carr.
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8: 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Then the rumors started, and she died again. And now, we're going to set the record straight and learn about the way Marilyn Monroe actually died. 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I'm Jake Brennan, and on my podcast, Hollywoodland, I revisit some of the biggest stories from Hollywood history, separating the myths people want to believe from the reality underneath them. 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
1: Open lines next hour on Coast to Coast. 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And we'll be back with more calls with Richard Serrett in a moment on Coast to Coast. 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
4: 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It's amazing. 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
1: 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Click that, fill out the info, and you've got it. 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

0: And welcome back, George Norrie, along with our friend Richard Serrett, who has written an incredible book called Tales from the Rock and Roll Twilight Zone. How'd you get that title, Richard?
1: Well, it's based on the podcast, which came out back in 2018, called The Rock and Roll Twilight Zone. I have to credit Chris Jericho, the former wrestling star and quite a podcaster in his own right, and he's a terrific musician. And he's the one that I approached to do the podcast. It was part of his podcast network. And originally it was going to be called The Spirit of Rock, and he didn't like that title. He says, the title has to tell me what it's about. And I just, right on the spot, I just thought of the Twilight Zone rock and roll, the Rock and Roll Twilight Zone. He said, that's the one. I love it. So that became the name of the podcast, and I just kept it for the book.
0: Let's go to final calls. Thomas in La Jolla, California. Hi, Tom.
2: Hi, George. Thank you for taking my call.
0: Sure.
2: And Richard, I look forward to obtaining your book. And I appreciate, Richard, when you're the guest host and the topics you bring to the table. My question, Richard, is that whenever you guest host, the last bumper music song that you played is always, it's called Crazy in the Night. And I'm curious, there has to be a story behind that. And I'm curious if also if you've ever interviewed the woman vocalist who sings Crazy in the Night. It's an appropriate Coast to Coast song, and it's an appropriate Twilight Zone song. And thank you, Richard.
1: Thank you, Thomas. Kim Carnes is the artist, and I've always loved her voice ever since she came out with Betty Davis Eyes back in the early 1980s.
0: Mm-hmm.
1: She has such character in that voice. But Crazy in the Night, also known as Barking at Airplanes, I guess, you know, one night maybe 12, 13 years ago, I was selecting some bumper music, and I happened on that song. I hadn't heard it before. And just the lyrics, I mean, it's about mood. It's about, you know, driving alone at 2 a.m, scanning the dial, wondering what's going on in the world. And that song has that mood. It's mysterious. It's slightly unsettling. It's dreamlike. It sits somewhere between reality and a dream. And I think it's exactly where so many of the stories we discuss seem to live. And there's another reason. I mean, the lyric is about someone who's questioning reality. Is the world changing, or am I? And, you know, that's the question I think that gets asked almost every night on Coast, whether we're talking about UFOs or hauntings or government secrets or the mysteries in Tales from the Rock and Roll Twilight Zone. We're constantly exploring that thin line between the explainable and the unexplained. And I've not interviewed Kim Carnes. She's on my list of, you know, people that I really want to interview. You know, she's 80. I think she just celebrated her 81st birthday.
0: Wow.
1: And she's still touring, and she still sounds great.
0: I ran into Paul Anka a couple days ago, Richard, and he's still full of energy.
1: Oh, yeah. Looks great, sounds great.
0: Let's go to Dee in Virginia. Dee, you're with us. Go ahead.
3: Well, hi. Actually, I changed my topic because of what Richard just said. I have got to address this. I was going to anyway. That Crazy in the Night. That is the crazy. That's the wildest disparity, because the words might sound a little creepy, but the melody makes it sound as if it's comedy. I mean, the very fact that G major was selected for the key, it sounds like it's a weird mismatch. Because I'm telling you, it sounds more like spoof than spook, if you know what I'm saying. That's just not a key you would use for something creepy. That's one of the lightest keys that could ever be selected for a piece of music.
0: That's above my pay grade, Rich. How about you?
1: Yeah, mine too. I mean, obviously, this is a very learned person in music to be able to identify the key and to make that observation. But for me, you know, the lyrics, I need a drink of water, but I swallow hard instead, because it's hard to move a muscle when you're frozen in your bed. You know, it could make, if I could make it to the phone before I die of fright, what can I do to keep from going crazy in the night? I mean, I'm thinking of someone, she wants to get to the phone because she wants to call Coast to Coast AM, but she's too afraid to get out of bed because there's a monster somewhere on the ceiling.
0: Let's go to Tim in Alberta, Canada. Hey, Tim, go ahead.
4: Hey, George. Hey, Richard.
1: Hey, Tim.
4: Richard's phone call, something dawned on me. You know, obviously with the time frame and the fact your friend knew that there wasn't going to be a barbecue after you put the barbecue together and all that. There's, you know what, I think the missing Lear jet, Art Bell, me, and Ed Dames 27 years ago, I think there's a connection with this program and the other side. I think that if Schrader listens to radio or whatever late at night, I think we've got a special buy. I think we were allowed something here because this stuff just doesn't happen normally, I don't think. What do you think, Rich?
1: Well, I have to be honest, you know, since I started guest hosting Coast of nearly, 13 years ago, I guess, a lot of strange things have happened to me.
0: Oh, yeah.
1: And I don't know about you, George. Like, do you find now since doing this show for 25 years, for crying out loud, do you find you're more attuned to, like, synchronicities? Maybe you didn't notice them before?
0: Strange events have happened in my life, car things and stuff like that, that I'm convinced they're angelic. Something has happened. It's almost like this program has opened up the portals of these fascinating things that are out there. How about you?
1: Oh, for sure. And I guess, you know, maybe it's the power of intention. Because there are so many people listening, millions of people listening, and we're talking, and everyone is focused on these big questions. You know, what happens after we die? Are we alone in the universe? You know, who's in charge here on planet Earth? When you have that many people focused, that power of intention, I think, is very strong. And I think it can make, I don't know, maybe it can plug into something on the other side.
0: Adam in Mississippi, welcome to the program, Adam.
5: Hey, George. Hey, Rich.
1: My question tonight is,
5: have you looked into Donna Presley's statements lately, who claimed the person that may have killed Elvis has passed? And secondly, have you looked into the three attack pills that Elvis was administered and taken that morning because he couldn't sleep? And third, my last question is, have you looked into Leonard Skinner's passing, you know, when he crashed in the plane?
0: Take that one first, Rich.
1: Yes, I dedicated an entire chapter in the a section that's called Cursed Chords, where I explore curses and omens and Leonard Skinner, that plane crash and the foreshadowing is incredible. Ronnie Van Zant, his father believed that Ronnie Van Zant had second sight. In other words, he was psychic. And Ronnie Van Zant would tell anyone and everyone that he wasn't going to make it to 40. He was going to die before he was actually 30, I believe he said. I'm not going to make it to 30. And he didn't say it, you know, in a joking way. I mean, he was deadly serious about it. And of course, that turned out to be true. A lot of members of the band did not want to get on that plane. Cassie Gaines, who was a backup singer in the band, she had a horrible dream the night before that plane crashed in Mississippi. And she pleaded, you know, that she be allowed to drive across country instead of getting on that plane. Unfortunately, Ronnie Van Zant, his word, when he said something, you did it, you jumped. And Ronnie could be a little bit of a bully that way. So she cried and she got on that plane. And the most prophetic thing, I think, is the album that came out. It came out just after the crash, but it was recorded obviously before the plane crash, and it was called Street Survivors. And if you look at the cover of that album, it shows all of the members of the band engulfed in flames. And of course, it was a pretty fiery, plane crash that went down. So there's just all sorts of foreshadowing surrounding not only Ronnie Van Zant, but the entire band in the the years, the months, the days leading up to that plane crash.
0: East of the Rockies, Walter's with us in Syracuse, New York. Walter, go ahead.
6: Hey, George, thanks for having me on.
0: Sure thing.
6: Hey, Richard, well, that pretty much answered my question. I was going to tell you about the Street Survivor album. But, well, what I want to ask you now is, what is your thought about this rock band called Blood Rock when they came out with the song DOA?
1: I'm not familiar with the band. What was the band's name again?
6: Blood Rock. There's a band out of Texas, and they came out with the song DOA. It was only aired on radios just when it came out, and they stopped playing it.
0: Dead on arrival, right?
1: Dead on arrival. You know, I'm a classic rock enthusiast, and I mean everything from Revolver, which I think is one of the greatest albums of all time in 1966. And then after, you know, Frampton Comes Alive, Peter Frampton's wonderful live album, that's kind of my sweet spot for music. So my knowledge of musical groups and so forth kind of slides dramatically after, like, say, 1977.
0: Let's go to Mayat in New York. It gets you in real fast. Go ahead, Mayat.
7: Richard, on your book, two-part quick question. Tell us what turned out to be the most shocking and or surprising aspect of the rock and roll rhythm and blues world. The second part deals with a legendary and towering figure. I had the faith, the kismet, to introduce you to publisher of Trine Day, author of Fleshing Out Skull and Bones, Chris Milligan. So I want to know, for the budding writers of controversy, getting that first book out, what was some of the adventure of working with Chris and working? He works directly with his authors. What was that like? And I'll listen over the air. Thank you, gentlemen.
1: Thank you, Mayat. The first question was maybe the most surprising thing that I found in researching the book. I would say Kurt Cobain's death. Which was ruled a suicide. Again, another rush to judgment. You know, there's so many suspicious things around his death that do not point to suicide. The fact that he had so much heroin in his system, allegedly, that like three times the lethal dose, that he was able to put a shotgun in his mouth and pull the trigger. Horrible. But there's so many things that don't add up. The suicide note, supposedly, that doesn't read like a suicide note. It's in two different styles of handwriting. It goes on and on. We could do an entire show about Kurt Cobain, and his supposed suicide, which I believe was murder. Working with Chris Milligan at Trine Day it's such a joy because, as Mayat said, he's so hands-on. He holds your hand, you know, and walks you through everything. And he's such a kind, soul. And, I can't imagine having, you know, published with anybody else for my first book. He just made it such a joyful experience.
0: First time caller, Dave in Indiana. David, let's get you in here. Go ahead.
8: Yes, thanks for taking my call, George. I was just interested in the 27 Club, and I was wondering why they always leave Alan Wilson from Canned Heat out. He died the same year as Hendrix and Janis, and he never gets mentioned. And he was such a great harmonica player. He had an encyclopedia in his head for Delta Blues, and he brought Sun House back to the music. And he was a phenomenal brain.
0: Was he 27 when he died, Dave?
8: 27 when he died.
0: I didn't even know about him. Did you, Rich?
1: I hadn't thought about. I mean, I'm familiar with Canned Heat. I didn't realize he was 27. I mean, there are so many.
0: That's bizarre.
1: Ron Pigpen McKinnon from the Grateful Dead was 27. Peter Hamm from Badfinger, I believe, was 27. So, you know, it's a very long list.
0: Richard, good luck with the book, Tales from the Rock and Roll Twilight Zone, and keep doing our shows for us, my friend. We think the world of you.
1: Oh, George, thank you so much. Right back at you.
0: Up next, Open Lines on Coast to Coast. 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
5: Laying down the arms. I'm Chris DeMeo, Fox News. President Trump says Hamas has agreed to give up their arms if Israel meets certain conditions. It's part of a Gaza peace agreement.
6: President Trump touting this really as a major achievement. He also said it's one that simply would have been impossible to get done without the success the U.S. had already in the war against Iran.
7: It's a great breakthrough. Nobody thought that would be possible to disarm Hamas. That shows you how much success we're having with Iran.
6: Here in the region, we've gotten back into that rhythm of attacks, one side striking the other, the next night the other side striking. Multiple drone attacks targeting U.S. bases in Kuwait. No casualties reported.
5: Fox's Steve Harrigan. The U.S. and Israel are contemplating upping the pressure on Iran.
8: The British Telegraph newspaper is reporting a land blockade is under consideration by President Trump and Israeli Prime Minister Benjamin Netanyahu to increase economic pressure on the regime after months of attacks have failed to bring them to their knees. The article suggesting the plan could require the U.S. and Israel to petition Iran's neighbors to restrict or close border crossings, which would limit exports and imports to the country. Iran shares borders with 7 different countries, including Iraq, Pakistan, and Turkey, which all maintain economic and political cooperation with Tehran.
5: That's Fox's Anita Vogel. The Justice Department dropping criminal charges against the former Olympian accused of damaging the Lincoln Memorial reflecting pool, saying new evidence shows damage to the pool was caused by a contractor's faulty installation, not vandalism. A Labour Party candidate, Bev Craig, was elected mayor of Greater Manchester on Friday after a vote triggered by the departure of Andy Burnham to become Britain's prime minister. Craig won 66.3% of the votes in a runoff. 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
1: And welcome back to the open line portion of Coast to Coast. Glad to have you with us. Lots to talk about these days, and we'll be back in a moment. I came back from Los Angeles last week, and my landline in my St. Louis place was dead. So I finally got AT&T out to take a look at it, and they said, we really don't support old copper lines anymore. You have to change it. And I just decided to cancel. No more landlines for me. You're going to go just with my cell phone, and that'll be it. What about you? But we'll be back in a moment. Open lines on Coast to Coast AM. 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

0: And welcome back to Coast as we roll into the first day of August. Unbelievable, isn't it? What a fast year. Let's go to the phones. Bill, truck driving in Indiana, welcome to the show. Hi, Bill.
1: Hey, George. Hey, actually, I'm in Oregon, but that's okay. I am truck driving. And I just wanted to, just run something by you. Lately, like even in sci-fi, in the movie Begonia, on the aliens, on the Andromedan spaceship, there is a depiction of the Earth as flat, right? And a lot of people have been calling in about the flat Earth on open lines, right? And nothing, that's fine. You know, I get it, right? But also, if you go from like the North Pole, if you could travel through the Earth and you went from the North Pole to the South Pole, it is shorter than if you went across the equator, right? So we're kind of a flat, it's called an oblate spheroid. But my point is, I want to bring up, there's a lot of spooky stuff about that. Like, for one theory, I mean, this is real science, that at the Chicxulub impact crater, at the exact opposite part of the Earth, it's called an antipode, right? The exact opposite part of the Earth are the Deccan traps, the volcanic traps, ancient volcanic traps in India. And that probably, there's a theory that probably the impact energy went through the Earth and caused those Deccan traps to erupt, and we had the extinction of the dinosaurs. But even like, for instance, if you did an antipode from the Great Pyramid of Giza, that is just out in the middle of the Pacific Ocean. There's nothing in particular there that we know of. But there could be others, obviously, an antipode from these sites that we talk about. And also, the only person I know that ever really, explored it was Richard C. Hoagland with his tetrahedron, overlay of the globe. But I just wanted to throw that out there, because maybe somebody could call in and knows of certain weird antipodes, opposite positions from, a lot of the things we talk about, like the Bimini Road. I don't know what's it, the antipode of the Bimini Road. But, I mean, I'm sure there might be something.
0: How do you feel about people who think the planet's flat?
1: No, because, George, I'm a truck driver. I mean, the horizon is always out there.
0: That's right.
1: The horizon never ends. And I don't know what you did in the Navy. I don't know if you ever did naval gunfire.
0: No.
1: But, but that's like really complicated because, the ship is moving and the target might be moving. So you're trying to hit two moving things with a projectile, which is also a moving thing. Okay. So my point is, if the Earth was flat, it'd be a lot easier, right? That's a lot harder, to do because the Earth is, in my belief system, round.
0: All right, thanks, Bill. Yeah, for the Navy, I was a public information officer responsible for disseminating news to the media, and I enjoyed it. I had stints in Fort Benjamin Harrison in Indiana, the Pentagon, Pensacola, and was called up for Desert Storm in 1991, and I had just put in my retirement papers. And I didn't go, but my whole unit went there and came back with ribbons. We worked with General Schwarzkopf based out of Saudi Arabia. Fascinating moments. Ruth in Maryland, take it away, Ruthie. How are you?
2: George, I'm just calling to tell you about what happened earlier today. Had a wonderful day today. We had a special service at church. And first I have to thank God because he's the one that gave me the idea. And then I have to thank Jeremy and Cornelius, because they're the one that got my number mixed up, I guess. And your guest, Peggy, you remember Peggy Fields?
0: Yeah.
2: Well, she ended up in my phone. I don't think I was listening the night she was on. I think I was sleeping. And she ended up in my phone, and I didn't know who it was. And I called her, and I just thought it was another caller. So I was talking to her, and I was telling her about our day at church. I told you about it in March. George, I go to a Jesuit church, and we only have church 2 days a year because our church is on the historic registry. It's, 300-400 years old. It's one of the oldest churches in the country, and it's a Jesuit church. Have you ever been in a Jesuit church before?
0: I sure have.
2: Well, have you noticed that they don't put up a crucifix instead of a crucifix above the altar? They always have a very large, large picture of Jesus on the cross.
0: They do. It's a long time. But they are very strict.
2: Oh, no, but they're strict. But I'm telling you, they're a lot like the coast people. They really are. Some of the stuff that he was saying yesterday, it sounded like one of the guests from the coast talking about the energy in your body. And it sounded like he's kind of talking about, I don't know. Anyway, this is what happened. On the last day of church in March, on Maryland Day, that's the Annunciation of Mary. Okay, that's where I decorate the cemetery, is there. And I haven't talked to you about my cemetery work in a while. I'm finally able to do some stuff a little bit more after my accident last year. But, okay, when we had church, first of all, half of it's a history lesson. And he was telling us about the history, and then he told us about, he's probably older than you, George. This man has been coming back down here for 51 years to do the service those 2 days a year. He's up in D.C. in Georgetown, and he actually preaches at St. Joseph on Capitol Hill once a week.
0: Okay.
2: So that's pretty cool. And anyway, he was telling us about how he wanted to be buried at the cemetery, right? And the whole time, I don't know if he was aware of it. Maybe he was subconsciously doing it because he knows I'm the main one. I call myself the crypt keeper now, the unofficial crypt keeper that decorates the cemetery. And actually now, since I've been doing it, I've inspired a few other people to decorate their ancestors' graves, and I've got more people interested in the cemetery. But anyway, he was looking at me the whole time that he was saying that he wanted to be buried there, and I almost started crying, and then I kept thinking, what can I do, you know, and there must be something I can do. And then God gave me this wonderful idea that if I had a sign made about the history of the church and cemetery, and then made sure his name was on there for the dedication, you know, coming 51 years, that would probably help. And so that's when I called Miss Peggy, and I thought that she was a caller and she was a guest, and I'm telling her the story I'm telling you. And I told her about the sign. God gave me the idea to get the sign made, and she said that she thought it was a great idea and for me to go for it and go ahead and do it, because she said if I don't do it, that nobody else will. And anyway, I just thought it was really, really nice. We had a really nice time, and I got interviewed today. George, the paper was there, the Catholic Standard paper came. Yeah, so if you want to look at it, it's on it's on the Washington one, the Archdiocese of Washington. It'll be in that, it'll be coming out in a couple of days, I guess, but it'll be in that newspaper, the Catholic Standard, but the Washington one. But anyway, that's pretty cool, don't you think?
0: Cool story, but as you know, there are no coincidences.
2: I know, and Miss Peggy said hello to you and Tommy, but he's not working tonight. But she said hello, and she would like to come back on the show again.
0: All right, I'll let Tommy know that. Thanks, Ruth. Next up, let's go to Aaron in Tempe, Arizona. Aaron, welcome to the program.
3: Hey, George, thanks for taking my call, buddy. I hope everyone is well tonight. Got something cool to share. There was a new local artist guild, you could say, that got put together here in town, and they had a kind of cut on the last minute of a little art show they were doing. So it's all amateur art, and everybody who follows this group on Facebook or social media, they were asking for everybody to turn in your pieces of art that are 24 by 24 inches, you know, the small, and they called it lace small, like a little miniature art showcase. And
0: paintings?
3: What's that?
0: Paintings?
3: Yeah, paintings, sculpture. Some people did some clay stuff. And what I do specifically is more on the historic side. So for a few years now, I've been doing wood burning art. You know, which takes a careful, steady hand.
0: I do
3: Viking runestone art. So what that would be exactly in short is I take existing photos online of Viking age runestones from Norway, Denmark, and Sweden, and I have a way to shrink them down onto my little wood pieces I have, and then use graphite paper to transfer the design from paper to wood, and then I would go over it slowly with my detail tips. So I turned in two of my pieces that I had, and I went down there earlier tonight because they had a free opening for everybody, and it was a big turnout. I was kind of impressed on how many different styles of people were there.
0: Do you sell your artwork, Aaron?
3: I tried before, and they gave an option on the form they have to put a price on it. So my pieces are small, and I'm not expecting to sell it. I just like to have people look at it. So we went down there, and right when I walked in, I saw my two things on the wall with everybody else's stuff, and it was such a cool feeling to see that. Like, wow, I'm officially a published artist.
0: I love that.
3: On the local scene, and I'd like to tell everyone else out there too, whatever your medium is, with painting or clays or ceramics, anything that you think looks good, there's always going to be somebody out there who will like it too. Even if they don't understand it, they'll say, hey, that looks cool, I like that. So that was something cool that I saw today, and it made me feel real good, like, hey, I don't expect to sell anything, but just seeing it and to share it with everybody and the style that I do it is such a really cool thing too, George.
0: Good for you, Aaron. That keeps you creative too, my friend, which you should keep doing. East of the Rockies, Joe's with us in Kansas. Hey, Joseph, go ahead.
4: Yeah. Not only is it landline or cell phone only, I'm flip phone only. I noticed last night you mentioned something about early, mid-60s Look magazine with Barney and Betty Hill.
0: Right, the 1966 edition, I think.
4: Yeah, I'm looking for that. Anyways, I have the 1968 Post with Sam Kenton.
0: Really?
4: It's yours if you want it.
0: Oh, God, I couldn't take that from you, Joe.
4: That's awesome. I want you to have it.
0: That's worth something.
4: Yeah, it's yours if you want it.
0: Did you get it originally in 68?
4: No. I picked it up lately. We used to have a whole collection of Looks. I don't know if I ever had the Barney and Betty Hill one, but I grew up looking at those old magazines.
0: How much did the 68 version cost you?
4: Less than a buck is a whole pop flat at an auction.
0: That's it?
4: Yep. Whole collection. I got a Walter Cronkite from that era and a bunch of stuff.
0: Good shape too. Thank you for the offer, but do keep it. I don't take gifts, but thank you very much. And yeah, keep it. It's going to be a relic for you, to be sure. Mark in Ohio, take it away. Is this my Navy buddy?
5: Hey, George, your Navy colleague back at you.
0: There he is.
5: Hey, George, I think you mentioned earlier that you were up for lieutenant commander right before he got out?
0: Yes.
5: Yeah, I thought so, Jordan. Yeah, they offered me officer training in boot camp. I think I mentioned this before, but real quick, this guy standing next to me, we marched up in front of this building, and this guy comes out, offered all those guys that had a little bit of college officer training, and the guy standing next to me says, are you talking to me? He said to me, I'm just hiding from the Army, It was and our company commander laughed about it. Anyway, George, real quick, the number 27, Glennis McCann's mentioned earlier, correct me if I'm wrong, that the number 27 was a spiritual number. Of course, it adds up to 9.
0: Mm-hmm.
5: Is that what she said?
0: Yep, she said that.
5: And it's interesting, George, how that correlates with what Richard said earlier about Saturn taking 27 years to go around the sun. We only take 1 year. And then you got Mars taking about 3 years, and that makes sense. You got Saturn, and Saturn causes trouble, about wherever it goes.
0: Yep.
5: Anyway, George, I mentioned this to Tom earlier a couple weeks ago. I've been trying to reconcile what I would call a disparity between the apocalyptic scenario that's in Revelation and you go back to Genesis, the first chapter of Genesis, where the good Lord is telling us this to subdue the earth. Now, to me, that's a paradox, because you've got one, you know, final scenario going on, and then you have the good Lord telling us to subdue. So who was he talking to? You know, you could make a joke about it and say the leprechauns, you know, over in Ireland, or was it the Atlanteans from 10,000 years ago, or was it us in the present day? Well, if it's us in the present day, we need AI to do the job. You know, yeah, that I'm speculating, of course. And then real quick, George, there's a plant growing in the desert of Nevada and in Arizona, some kind of a cactus plant. And some guy, not an MD, but a PhD in biochemistry, Dr. Lippman is his name. One of your guests may know the guy. He was a professor out there somewhere, maybe Arizona State someplace, Arizona or something. And they discovered this plant that grows out there that is immune to radiation. And in their research, they discovered this compound that's in that plant, and the acronym is NDGH. NDGA, George. Yeah, nordohydrogoretic acid. It's almost unpronounceable. But what's amazing, George, is that this compound that's in this plant makes the plant immune to radiation, of all things.
0: That's weird.
5: Yeah, yeah. And so they use this compound to extend the lifespan of rats. Lab rats, roughly 20%, whatever it was, I forget what the number exactly, but it extends the life, and similar to DMAE. Pharmacist Ben may have mentioned DMAE before, George. That's dimethyl amino ethanol, of all things, and that's a longevity compound.
0: What's the name of the plant? Do you know? Oh, he's gone. He flipped off. Interesting take. Jim in Delaware, welcome to the show. Go ahead, Jim.
6: Hey, George. I heard that show about Atlantis. I didn't even know that it came from the writings of Plato.
0: Hey, it did.
6: Digital currency can lead to the mark of the beast because they'll lock your account.
0: Be careful about the mark of the beast. More open lines when we come back on Coast to Coast AM.
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0: Forecasters predict records will be broken across the West this weekend as an extreme heat dome turns up temperatures from Arizona to Montana. Southwest cities like Phoenix and Palm Springs could get close to 120 degrees on Saturday and Sunday, and Death Valley could hit 126. The extreme heat risk could affect up to 40 million people across the western states and into the plains of North Dakota, as temperatures are expected to be up to 20 degrees above normal for this time of the year. Extreme heat and dry winds could also increase the wildfire risk this weekend in Oregon, Idaho, and Washington state. And the U.S. and Israel are reportedly preparing to bombard energy-related targets in Iran. CBS News reports the strikes could amount to the harshest bombing campaign to date against energy infrastructure targets. President Trump has not yet given the final go-ahead on the plan. I'm
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1: Open lines continue here on Coast to Coast. We'll do it next hour, too. 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
3: Whether it's physical activity, obesity, diet, smoking, low on hormones, stress, sleep disorders, or your age, can be supported by reducing inflammation and aiding the body to heal itself appropriately. 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

0: And welcome back to Coast, George Norrie with you. Great to have you with us. Didn't Richard Serrett do a great job in get his book, pick up his book? Let's go to first-time caller Scott in Desert Hot Springs, California. Welcome to the program. Hi, Scott.
1: Hey, how you doing, George?
0: Great, my friend. How you doing?
1: I'm doing okay. It's very hot out here.
0: That's why they call it Hot Springs, right?
1: I guess so. But here's the deal. This has been, like, bugging me for the longest time. It's about this singer Meatloaf.
0: That's right. He died 4 years ago, didn't he?
1: Yeah. My friend played bass with him a long time ago, and I got a story about him that I'm going to try to abbreviate it fast as I can for you. He came from Texas. I don't know where he came up with this cock and bull story about a football coach naming him Meatloaf. That's a lot of malarkey, I'll tell you right now. He came here poor as a church mouse, barefooted in a stolen 65 Chevy from Dallas, and he ended up in one of those head shops back in the 60s, and we invited him to our house, and we were just in a garage band, and a bass player, guitar player, I played drums. And he sang, and we're sitting around the kitchen table, and he went by the name of ML. That was his initials.
0: His real name was Marvin Lee Adey, wasn't it?
1: Yeah, it was. And everybody just called him ML, you know, because he didn't like the name Marvin for some unknown reason. And so we're sitting around the kitchen table, and I go, what does your initials ML stand for? And everybody threw up a question mark. They didn't know what to say. And I said, it stands for Meatloaf. Because I named him after, I swear to God, a stack of Bibles, man. Yeah.
0: And he liked it. He kept it.
1: He kept it, and he went to shot up to, you know, above and beyond the stardom, you know.
0: And He took off like a rocket ship, didn't he?
1: He certainly did. He just blew everybody away, you know. He took my bass player. He took him to Saginaw, Michigan. They cut a record called Lee Michaels, the Hello, Popcorn Blizzard. It was on Magenta Records. I still got a copy of it somewhere. And he was supposed to start a band with my bass player, but he packed him in and, you know, went on and formed his own band. And my poor friend came back with his tail behind his between his legs and started a disco band, and the rest is history.
0: And he died of some heart condition, didn't he?
1: Died of he had back trouble. Yeah, he had a bad back.
0: Yeah, but how could a bad back kill you?
1: I don't know, but he's had all kinds of health issues. He had a nervous breakdown and all this other stuff.
0: Did you like him?
1: I didn't care for if he stole my name. No, I didn't go for that. I mean, I didn't get no credit for that at all.
0: You didn't get any royalties on that.
1: I didn't get diddly squat for that, man. You know, I kind of like the soul singer who, when a guy cops a song and he takes it to number one, and the soul singer is like, you know, Big Mama Thornton or something like that, sitting on a bus stop and nothing, you know. That's how I feel sometimes.
0: Up until he died at the age of 74, how long did he perform?
1: He performed for the longest time. I mean, he had a nervous breakdown. He stopped. He retired. And he went back and forth. But he was in communication with my friend, and I guess they made amends and the rest, so on and so forth. But, no, he passed on, and... you know, he's got the legacy of Meatloaf.
0: That's a great story. Thanks, Scotty. Next up, John in Wisconsin. You made it through, John. Welcome back.
2: Hello, George. I want to share a brief story with my struggle with a landline. A little over 2 years ago, Tommy Danheiser called me to set up an interview with you as a guest on Coast to Coast. Relative to my blindness. And thank you for that, by the way. I was very nervous that my cell phone would fail or have static or not have a clear connection during the interview. The house I was living at the time in suburban Milwaukee previously had a landline, so I called AT&T, and it took at least five calls to get to somebody that knew what I was talking about. Finally, I got to somebody in technical support. The gentleman told me they were ripping all the copper lines up in suburban Milwaukee, and he was very adamant that I not get a landline. Well, I was very adamant that I wanted a landline. And to AT&T's credit, they had a landline set up in time for my interview, and it went well. Shortly after the interview, I canceled the landline. I share your struggles with your landline in St. Louis. George, landlines are a mode of communication now in our past. Thank you for taking my call, George. We love you.
0: Thank you, John. Appreciate it. Yeah, they recommended fiber optics for a plug-in phone, and I just passed on it and said, nah, I don't need it. I'll stick with my cell phone and stuff like that. We're doing a lot of interviews with people now, as you noticed, on Zoom. It's almost as if they're still in the studio with us. It's an amazing quality. Dee, welcome back.
3: Well, howdy. Thanks for taking this call, too.
0: Sure.
3: I missed a little something at the beginning from one of your reporters about people who kept, it sounded like they were summoning up a being and getting really freaked and scared.
0: Oh, yeah, the Hat Man.
3: Oh, the Hat Man, that's what he was called. Well, that's mighty scary, to say the least, and it sounds like Satan to me from what the conclusion was at the end of that report. But, you know, I do hope that people will refrain from doing that sort of thing. But, you know, Satan and his minions have the pull of the Pied Piper. That Pied Piper, I think, is a satanic symbol all on its own. And you remember the story of the Pied Piper, right?
0: Sure, absolutely. You know, people followed him right over the edge.
3: Creepy, though, how he stole the kids. Because the people of the town wouldn't pay the piper for getting rid of the rats. And, I mean, that was mighty creepy that the kids disappeared never to be seen again. That was one of the few kids' stories that did give me the creeps. I'll tell you that. I didn't creep out. But that one scared me because it was directly about kids all disappearing. But anyway, that's something that I would like to see completely reversed, is all these occult summonings and activities. I would so love to see people turn from that and seek out Jesus, because there's such a little bit of time for that. We are so close to the end, and he's going to rapture his church, and I'm just busting from the bottom of my heart that new people will find him, fall in love with him, and that they'll be taken home to glory and peace and love. That's what I want to see so, so much.
0: Well said, Dee. Thank you. Appreciate you being on the program. Next up, Charles in Sacramento, California, west of the Rockies. Hi, Charles.

0: Charles, you're with us?
1: Oh, I am with you.
0: Oh, there you are. I almost hung up on you. Gotcha.
1: I'm not calling from a landline either. Boy, that last call was tough to follow up on. Dee is spot on with that.
0: That's a great call.
1: So, George, I have an ask about my music, if I may, please. I have a rehearsal studio in Sacramento, California, and I've been working real hard at composition, production, and I've topped out, and I'm ready to go to another level. And so I'd kind of like to ask if there's anybody out there with a production studio that has experience making commercially viable music. I would like to be present and to see and to hear and experience how that's done, because I'm ready for it. And I have so much music in me that each and every day that goes by, it's like another song that the world's not going to hear. So that's kind of like my ask.
0: What kind of music do you play, Charles?
1: Well, George, composition is my thing. And so I can play every instrument, but I'm careful about saying that because there's different levels. So, but I'm solid on theory and piano and keyboards and guitar. But really, it comes down to singing, to be honest with you. I love the singers, you know, and I sing, of course. But the thing that sets me apart is my dreams. I dream almost weekly top 10 commercially viable stuff that is radio ready. Like, it's like I'm listening to the radio or watching a movie, or I'm at concert and I just hear and see and experience all this wonderful music. And I want a platform to where I can get it out, and I'm ready. You know,
0: do you have a website you want to give out?
1: Well, how about this? The number one, so it'd be the number one, onecharlesparksmusic@gmail.com, and there's no E in Parks, so onecharlesparksmusic@gmail.com. And boy, I'll tell you, I wouldn't be wasting anybody's time. I'm financially independent, and you know, I'm willing to move, you know, to where the music is. So
0: what are some of your favorite songs, Charles, that you would sing?
1: Oh geez, I was going to say Schubert's Quintet, but you don't sing that. Nat King Cole, Nature Boy is I love that, you know, but that's kind
0: classic.
1: Of an older one. Isn't it? And I've never heard it on your show, but one day I will. So Nature Boy is good. I just love the singers. But the music that I hear in my dreams is commercially viable, top 10 all the way from Lennon, Petty, to Rachmaninoff, and everything in between. So, boy, I'd really like to have that experience.
0: Give me a little a cappella song. Give me something for a minute or so.
1: I don't know about a minute, but there was a boy, a very strange, enchanted boy, who wandered very far over land and sea. And then one day he passed my way, and this he said to me: the greatest thing you'll ever learn is to love and be loved.
0: Now, do you play the music with that?
1: I can, but like I said, I focus more on composition and song production. But of course I can. You have to be able to, you know, play and sing and respect the people that do.
0: Sure.
1: So, yeah, absolutely.
0: How old are you, Charles?
1: I'm mature. I'm 56. But I'm healthy, young, willing to move, and financially independent. And like I say, and that's why I say each and every day that goes by is like another song that the world's not going to hear. It's not because I don't have time. It's because I don't have time left.
0: All right, give out your email again. Go ahead.
1: Yeah, George, you got it. onecharlesparksmusic@gmail.com. And I would like to ask you if you've ever been starstruck, because you meet so many people. If there's somebody that you're like, wow, I can see why this person is a star. Thank you, George.
0: Never starstruck. I enjoy running into people. We've run into Billy Gibbons from ZZ Top. He became a dear friend of ours. John Fogerty, of course. Met Paul Anka a couple times, John Travolta, Mel Gibson, Keith Sutherland. Anyway, I run into them at certain places in Los Angeles, and they're all classy, nice people. You know, I don't go crazy or go wild. I don't want to interrupt them, but they come up to me sometimes. And Kelsey Grammer, he's another great one. Russell Crowe. They're out there, but starstruck, no, I'm just myself. Eric in Indiana's with us now. Eric, welcome to the show.
2: Hello, George. How are you?
0: Okay, buddy. What's going on?
2: Well, I kind of changed my mind what I wanted to talk about tonight, but that bumper song that you played, What a Wonderful World.
0: Yeah, by Louis Armstrong.
2: Louis, that was a... You know, it's still a good song, but it sure don't fit today's world, does it?
0: It sure changed the world, hasn't it?
2: Well, I'm hoping it will. I mean, it did back then, but I don't know about nowadays, though. It's been if we had more of them kind of songs, you know, more positive songs, I guess it might change a little bit. But, you know, We come out of a good era back in our days. I'm 66, so, you know, we come out of a good era, and we didn't see this much chaos. I don't think, I can't ever remember it. Can you?
0: Oh, we've had chaos. My God, you remember the 60s, the civil rights movements, the unfortunate situations that were happening then, Vietnam. Oh, my God, we went through a lot, Eric.
2: Yeah, I guess we did at that, and a death of a president.
0: It's never changed. It's never stopped.
2: Yeah, it seemed like the 70s was a little better, though. But of course, you still had Vietnam going on. But
0: Bottom line is, take care of the people you care about and you love, and be happy.
2: You're right. That's right. You sure are right.
0: That's the bottom line, folks. Take care of your health. Thank you, Eric. You're one of the good guys. Met him in Indiana when I had a show out that way. He's just a super person. But take care of your health. That's, you know, one of the reasons why we do so many stories on vitamins and supplements and stuff like that. It's because I want you healthy. We've had so many of our listeners pass on over the last couple of years. The list is endless. It's just unbelievable. But we'll be back with more Open Lines in a moment on Coast to Coast AM.
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2: A possible blockade. I'm Deborah Valentine, Fox News. A large attack on Iran could be imminent, including a land blockade. Fox's Anita Vogel has the latest.
3: The British Telegraph newspaper is reporting a land blockade is under consideration by President Trump and Israeli Prime Minister Benjamin Netanyahu to increase economic pressure on the regime after months of attacks have failed to bring them to their knees. The article suggesting the plan could require the U.S. and Israel to petition Iran's neighbors to restrict or close border crossings, which would limit exports and imports to the country. Iran shares borders with seven different countries, including Iraq, Pakistan, and Turkey, which all maintain economic and political cooperation with Tehran.
2: President Trump also says he is starting to lose faith in the prospect of reaching a deal with Iran, accusing Tehran of lying about its negotiations with the U.S. President Trump holds a cabinet meeting Friday at the Camp David presidential retreat in Maryland. Fox's Kevin Cork reports from Washington.
4: He warned Tehran that they will continue to pay a heavy price if they continue to attack U.S. interests in the region. Meantime, the president also noted the shocking video from North Africa, the Spanish enclave of Ceuta. He called the flood of migrants there a catastrophe and a warning for our homeland if the Democrats win the midterm. President also touted a phased agreement for the complete disarmament of Hamas in exchange for a full Israeli military withdrawal from Gaza, though he did acknowledge remains a great deal of skepticism over that deal, both in Washington and, as you can well imagine, over in Jerusalem as well.
2: The meeting comes as the president seeks to focus his cabinet on navigating the deepening conflict with Iran while addressing rising domestic gas prices. 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

0: And welcome back to Coast, George Norrie with you. Open line time on Coast to Coast. Let's go right back to the phones. Brian in Orlando, Florida, to get us started. Hello, Brian.
1: Hi, George. Thank you for taking my call.
0: Sure thing.
1: I have a big favor to ask. I heard you mention that sometimes you run into Mel Gibson in L.A. I wonder if you wouldn't tell him my theory about the Shroud of Turin, how it was the body wasn't fully wrapped in it. It was just laid over the top.
0: Tell us your theory.
1: Oh, well, okay. At that time in the afternoon, getting into the evening on day of preparation, they didn't have a lot of time to anoint the body, and Joseph knew that the women were going to come back in a couple of days to anoint the body and do the final wrapping of the shroud. So he just laid the shroud over the top of the body to keep it covered for, you know, until the women could get there Sunday morning, Easter, well, which would become Easter Sunday.
0: Mm-hmm.
1: And I'm hoping that if you can reach Mel and let him know so he can use that in his part two, that would be wonderful, because I think he could display it properly.
0: What do you think created that pristine image? A burst of energy?
1: Oh, yes, absolutely. See, that's how I put things together. I learned about a year ago that they discovered the zinc light. When life, when the sperm fertilizes the ovum, that there's a burst of light. Well, if you can imagine of all the cells of a full-size human body bursting off like that at the moment of resurrection, that would be like a 40 billion watt of energy. And that's why they can't understand what made the image on the shroud. It's not a shadow or a burn of any sort, but it is like a shadow of radiation.
0: But you're convinced it's authentic, though, right?
1: Oh, yeah, absolutely.
0: Yeah,
1: because what happened was, after Joseph got the body down from the cross, it was late in the day. So they laid the body on the shroud, and then they pulled the top part over, because it's 14 feet long, so they put it over the top of his head. That's how the blood stains got transferred to the cloth. But then when they put it into the tomb, he realized that, with the blood drying on it like that, he didn't want the women to have to peel it like a fish. So he draped it over the top like a child's play fort, you know, couch cushions and pillows and sheets, you know, and make a little play. So he did that with the shroud. And in that flat configuration is why it's not a distorted image, like if it was wrapped around a three-dimensional object, because it never was. So the body was never really wrapped fully in the shroud. It was left for the women to take care of after they anointed the body. Anyway, if you could mention that to Mel, I don't care if I get any credit, but I'd love him to have the idea or kick it around in his head. And if he wanted to reach out to me, I'll give you information later, if it's possible to get in touch with me. But what I'm also calling about is couple weeks or months ago, Connie had a guest on that was one of the soldiers that walked up on that Rendlesham UFO crash.
0: Right.
1: Okay. Now, as soon as I heard him say that when he took that step forward, all of a sudden he felt like he had an out-of-body experience, and he was looking at the vehicle from perspectives that were impossible for him to see from where he was standing. And I think I can explain that for him. What happened was, when the crash happened and either the vehicle put out automatic SOS or the dying occupants inside put out an SOS, and it would be a frequency that would either go dimensionally wherever they came from or by distance, you know, if it was in our universe. But that frequency took and created a whirlpool with his mind and all the other creatures in the forest that had witnessed this event and came close enough to investigate. That's why he could see from a perspective, like on the other side of the vehicle, maybe there was a raccoon or a beaver or a bear or an owl up in the tree or a deer that had come to investigate what's going on. All their minds got into this whirlpool of frequency because the occupants inside, they're looking for help. They don't care who comes, and they don't know how to communicate with anybody yet, so they're just putting it out for anybody to pick up on their SOS to come and help. And all these animals, they don't understand each other, let alone the human, but they're all seeing things from each other's perspective through their eyes. They're looking at this thing and they're wondering, what is happening and why am I feeling or seeing this? So all the creatures around the vehicle that night, including that soldier, I believe that's what he experienced.
0: That's very astute of you. Thank you, Brian. And I'll pass that on to Connie as well. Next up, let's go to Cindy in Kingman, Arizona. Welcome to the show. Hi, Cindy.
2: Okay. Are you there? That was a little interfection.
0: I am there.
2: Oh, yeah. Anyhow, George, I had a couple quick things I wanted to say, and then I wanted to ask you about Major Ed Danes. But Cornelius, I always want to say hi because no matter if it's a serious subject, he still is, you know, upbeat. And it's always nice when he calls. And then I wanted to thank you because I called you about 3 or 4 weeks ago about the tape that you play with the driver and the little old ladies. And
0: when, sure the enough, little left tape, yeah.
2: And sure enough, within, you know, 3 or 4 days, you played that. And that's nice, and that's thoughtful of you. So I wanted to thank you. And then the other thing is one of the guests that you had on there quite often, and Art Bell had, was Adrian Ed Danes. And yeah, he was one of my favorite, and it was really sad, you know, when he passed. But then I never did hear what he passed of. Did you know?
0: They never announced that he was on with me not too long before he died, and he sounded great.
2: Yeah, I remember that. But yeah, I was just, I've been infatuated with him since the first time I heard him on Art Bell. But anyhow, I just want to thank you for playing the truck drivers. I just really thought that was neat for you to remember that. And I'll go ahead and let the next caller take over.
0: You
2: thank
0: got
2: you.
0: It. Okay, Cindy, we played that for you that night too. Will in New York, take it away, Will.
3: Hey, George, great few weeks of shows. Thank you so much, as usual. And I want to highlight a couple of them about the near-death experiences and the remote viewing.
0: Sure.
3: Partly in honor of Major Ed Danes. And then something that connects to near-death experiences with a message for Cornelius, which I think he'll appreciate, or you'll appreciate too. But something that occurred to me, so give me a chance to do that before, if I take too long, tell me. But I tell you, hearing a couple of callers tonight talk about, you know, when you meet famous people, if they, you know, how they strike you and whatnot, reminded me that a friend of mine was at a Halloween party, a costume party just a few years ago in Los Angeles. And somebody they were all dressed as different celebrities. And my friend listens to the show, and he saw this guy with dark hair and a mustache. And people are saying, who are you? Who are you? And my friend knew right away that guy was dressed as George Norrie at the costume party. So, and that's a true story. That's a true story. Now, so many great shows the past few weeks, especially with on July 15th, and with the two ladies talking about their, you know, their near-death experiences and you know, everything that they really, you know, truly had some very believable stories about. And I really appreciate that. And then also Major Ed Danes made me think of Joe McMonagle talking about remote viewing. Mm-hmm. And that was a terrific guest. So I really recommend anybody with it's a reason to be a Coast Insider. You can go back just in the past couple of weeks and listen to these guys. Also, on July 26th, Hakeem Isler was a guest for George Knapp, and he is a terrific guest talking about remote viewing. And the thing I especially wanted to just mention with near-death experiences, you know, a classic component of it that Raymond Moody always talks about is the life review.
0: Right.
3: And I know that Cornelius has questioned, that these people talking about, anything that's related to near-death experiences or other spiritual stuff, that they don't talk about hell. But I tell you that when they talk about the life review, they say that anything that you did that was good in your life, you experience it through the other person's eyes, you know, the person who received that good thing. And anything bad or, you know, evil that you did in the life review, you experience it through, all the people that were recipients of that evil, those evil things that a person might have done. So you think about all of the terrible, terrible people through history that have done, like the Holocaust and perpetrators of all kinds of inhumanity. And if in the life review, if they're experiencing what each person that were victims of theirs, that's a hell.
0: Oh, there's no question about it. Well, I got to take some other callers, but you're absolutely right about that. First time caller, Scott in New Jersey. Take it away, Scotty.
4: Hi, George. Thank you for taking my call. I'd like to return the favor from all the information I learned on your show over the past 20-some-odd years I've been listening.
0: Oh, thank you.
4: I have found a triple board certified doctor who specializes in cancer who's got a 90% success rate, over 40,000 patients. His
0: wow.
4: name is Dr. Gil Lederman. Yeah, wow.
0: Where's he based out of?
4: He's based out of Manhattan, New York, 1384 Broadway, and his phone number is 212-CHOICES. He's got a radio show that I listen to right before yours on WOR Radio every night of the week at midnight. If anybody wants to hear him, he's very interesting, almost as interesting as your show. My daughter's a cancer survivor, but not through him. She had traditional chemotherapy and radiation, and this was 19 years ago, and now I'm a grandfather.
0: That's right. But
4: I have been trying to find a doctor like this Dr. Gil Lederman for years because my daughter suffered consequences both from the chemo and the radiation treatments, and I don't want anybody else to suffer through going through traditional therapies when this doctor exists. He's been in the field for like 30-plus years. His son is in the field, works with him, and his brother is in the same field and works with him in Manhattan. So I'm just trying to save lives of guests that have left this earth, like Nick Pope and other guests of yours who have had cancer, and anybody in the audience who knows anybody with cancer, they might want to relate their attention to this Dr. Gil Lederman and maybe listen to his show, maybe call in and get their help, much needed help, to survive cancer.
0: How's your daughter doing now?
4: She's doing great. I've got two grandchildren that I see all the time and love and have fun with. And if she ever has cancer again, she's going to see Dr. Gil Lederman.
0: But she beat it. That's the good part about it. That's fantastic. Thanks, Scotty. Tony in Maryland, take it away. Hi, Tony.
5: Hey, George. How you doing?
0: Great.
5: C Crane Radio, real quick, I heard a commercial during the break, and I remember, brought up a memory that years ago, I sent one of those radios to my dad in Puerto Rico, and during Hurricane Maria, he was out of power for 6 months, and that radio was a lifeline to him.
0: Well, that's great.
5: Yep. Real quick, I wanted to tell a story, and hopefully I can get your opinion as to what happened to me. This was 1994. I was a teenager. I grew up spoiled and rich, not financially, but with a lot of love and security.
0: Mm-hmm.
5: And out of nowhere, my parents separated and divorced. So I move in with my dad. We're living in an apartment. And one night I get woken up around 3 a.m. and there's a radio broadcast. I always slept with the radio next to me. And the radio broadcast was saying something a little bit scary. It was saying teenagers from a certain age, 13 to 18, have the highest risk for suicide. The problem was that the radio wasn't on. The broadcast was coming through. Happened to be 3 a.m.
0: Weird.
5: Yeah, very weird. So I grew up in church, and I was laying in bed face down, and I prayed immediately. I said, Lord, send down your angels to protect me. So as soon as I said that, George, something sunk me into the bed. Just this overwhelming power just held me down. My ears popped like if you're going in an airplane or a mountain or something like that.
0: Mm-hmm.
5: I heard a rushing noise. I heard a whole bunch of static. I didn't see anything. I tried to yell out to my dad because he was in the room next door. And nothing came out. And my voice was like dry. Nothing would come out. This lasted for a couple minutes, and then it went away. And it's never happened before, but I've always had that question. What happened? What was in that room that day, you know, that night?
0: And why? And it sounded like you had a little bit of sleep paralysis on you, but strange things happen at night. That's for sure. I'm glad you're okay. Let's go to Aaron in Found Valley, California. Aaron, go for it.
6: Hey, George, thank you. Hope you're having a great night.
0: I sure am.
6: I would never say that we never went to the moon. I wouldn't want to be punched in the face by Buzz Aldrin. I saw the SpaceX trail launch tonight, earlier on Friday evening. A guest at our restaurant said that you could see the second stage separation firing. And I was thinking, do you think when we get there, you know, that when we got there 50 years ago on the moon, that we were warned off, as it has been stated, with Neil Armstrong reportedly stating that there were saucers parked on the edge of the crater observing them. And then radio transmissions went silent. You know, five microphones? Thanks, George, for everything that you do.
0: Okay, Aaron. I don't think we were warned off. I don't think so. They may have seen something strange on the moon, but I don't think we were told not to go back or anything like that, or warned. I think the ETs would have helped us, and they want to see our progression and how quickly we advance. Let's go to Adam in Mississippi real fast. Adam, go for it.
7: Hey, George, it's just you and me. So your guest, Roddy Hollis, mentions Aaron Rodgers, and I feel like the guy could really win a Super Bowl before he retires. You know, on regards to PlayStation, they're ending their physical game copies as part of AT&T ending their copper wiring in a different route. And, you know, in the YouTube ad apocalypse, you know, that event cut millions of Americans off from Google AdSense, and that's what I believe created TikTok. And on regards to Elvis Presley's death, I think it was 1 month and 4 days later that he died, after it was released on July 12th. 1977 to August 16th.
0: Sure, strange case to be sure. Up next, we're talking about angels on Coast to Coast.
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0: Senate has scheduled a hearing to reconsider the nomination of Todd Blanche to be U.S. Attorney General. The Senate Judiciary Committee posted on its website Friday night that an executive business meeting has been scheduled for Tuesday to reconsider the stalled nomination. Donald Trump's former personal attorney has been serving as acting attorney general, and the president has been pushing for the Senate to make his job permanent. Blanche's nomination, however, has been stalled by some Republicans who are against a nearly $2 billion, quote, anti-weaponization fund proposed by Trump. And forecasters predict records will be broken across the West this weekend as an extreme heat dome turns up temperatures from Arizona to Montana. Southwest cities like Phoenix and Palm Springs could get close to 120 degrees on Saturday and Sunday, and Death Valley could hit 126 degrees.
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0: When discussing angels, guides, loved ones in the spiritual realm, you must include the direct voice medium, the late Hans Christian King, who passed away 7 years ago. We honor him tonight.
1: I want to hear that voice. Hi, Hans.
2: There you are.
1: There you are. How have you been?
2: I've been absolutely wonderful. Thank you for asking.
1: It's always great to hear your voice. My gosh.
2: Thank you. Thank you. It's been a while.
1: Oh, my God. It has. I remember we had lunch. Yeah. Then I think you were on the show back in February of 2012. And then you joined the other side for a while and then came back from the spirit world or something.
2: I just needed a vacation.
1: Well, it's good. Good
2: it's
1: that
2: good to
1: you
2: hear your voice, my friend. Of course, I can hear you all the time. I can hear you every night.
1: That's right. Where are you living these days?
2: Well, believe it or not, I'm still in Asheville for half the year, and I'm in Mexico for the other half.
1: Oh, you are? Wow.
2: Yeah, I'll be leaving out of here. Well, I've had a home there now for 19 years. So
1: are you going to crawl over a wall when you come back, or what?
2: I don't think so.
1: Oh, boy. Hans, I got to tell you, so much going on in this country over the years that we've last talked, but your new work, Guided, is fantastic. And I got it in two forms. I got it in the hardcover and the paperback.
2: Yeah, I think we sent you the galley, and then we sent you the paperback.
1: Yeah, we got both of them, so that's cool. And people
2: I'm very
1: have been
2: proud of it. It's probably one of the finest things that I've ever been able to bring forward from spirit to the public, and it's just, I think it's beautifully created, and I'm very, very proud of it. It took us 10 years.
1: Well, what was so amazing is I really didn't realize 60 years you've been doing this. Wow.
2: Yeah.
1: Michael,
2: yeah, I've been doing it since I was 12.
1: I was going to say, what were you, 10 years old when you started?
2: Just about 12. Yeah, and I'll be 74 on my next birthday.
1: How did this all happen for you?
2: You know, people always ask me that. It's a wonderful question, and my answer is I didn't know it wasn't. I always had it. I thought everybody had the same thing that I did. I didn't realize that I was not better then, but, you know, a little unique. And so I would talk to the spirit, and then, you know, they would say, tell so-and-so this or tell so-and-so that. I think when I really knew that spirit got their attention is when they told me one Christmas where my parents had hidden all the presents in the neighbor's garage. And I said, I know where those presents are. They're in so-and-so's garage. And he happened to be a policeman, is our next door neighbor. And they said, how could he know that? Well, I didn't, you see. I was told that. Christ said, I myself can do nothing. I listen and I give the information out to the Spirit, and that's what this book has enabled me to do. You know, this is a 60 years accumulation of teachings and truths.
1: Are the same spirits that were with you then still with you now?
2: Absolutely. Now, it's a very good question. Because, George, what they do from time to time, based on who the client is, some are gifted a little better with working with this kind of a situation or that kind of a situation. Most often they join together in giving a statement to someone with all of their intentions to bring everything into it. One particular guidance, Sebastian, is my main guide. I've had him since I was 3 years of age. And they really have a contingency and a plan for everything in your life because they have the other half of your blueprint. You know, they have a copy in the spirit and you have your copy, which was stapled to your behind when you were born.
1: Can we move and alter these events in our lives based on what spirits would tell us?
2: One of the great gifts that the universe gives us is free will. And while the lessons remain the same, George, how you go about getting there can be altered to suit any way that you want. And spirit will help you if you say, no, I really like doing it this way. Even though they may have had it planned this way, they will go over here and listen to you and do it your way. And, you know, in case you fall on your face, they have that contingency plan to come along and bail you out of that. But, yeah, you can, you know, if people always say, well, can you change your dharma? Well, one of the things you do with changing your dharma is be conscious of everything that comes out of your mouth. Be conscious of how you treat other people because you're literally compounding your dharma. You're not careful.
1: Well, and we are at a time period right now, Hans. It's worse, I think, than what it was 5 years ago when we last talked and even before that.
2: I absolutely agree with you. I absolutely agree with you. I'm utterly amazed. I'm not going to get into politics. I don't do that. But I am utterly amazed at what is happening to certain parts of the world.
1: Well, I mean, you look at the big picture. So what is the big picture for us over the next 5 or 10 years?
2: All right. I hope everybody can hear this. This sounds kind of corny, but it's true. You cannot shine the dark in the light. The light will always prevail, even though it may get pitch black. The light will pierce the dark always. It always has. It always will. But man's inhumanity to his fellow man is shocking. That's the only, you know, the only thing I can say. When you live outside of this country, you see how, when you look back and you watch the news and you look back, you see how divided the country is. You see how angry people are. And it will change. That's a guaranteed fact. It will change.
1: For the better.
2: Oh, absolutely.
1: That's good.
2: Absolutely. Because if I thought that this is what there was, I'd have been out of here years ago. I know better.
1: We're coming up to a season, the Christmas time, which one of my favorite times. And I always remember, Hans, the book, It's a Wonderful, the movie, It's a Wonderful Life,
2: by
1: Jimmy Stewart. And there were so many messages in that movie. If you really looked at the movie.
2: Right. Very subtle, some of them.
1: Yep. And it reminds me a lot about you and your teachings, because, you know, you have preached, and I don't mean in a ministerial role, but you have preached the goodness of humanity.
2: Yes.
1: I think as long as I've known you, and I got to believe way before that. Am I right?
2: Yes. I believe in the goodness of humanity because I know that each one of us is a representative of the Great Spirit. Each one of us are just, I like to say, we're just baby angels having a human experience. I'm sure you've heard put in different ways. But we're just baby angels having a human experience. So that we, our source, our resource, which is part of what this book is about, tells us how to go back and connect with that resource and learn that we're not alone. But the media, and George, I'm going to get myself in trouble here, but I think social media needs to be redirected towards a lot more good than what it is doing to them.
1: Oh, I think you're right. Absolutely.
2: Especially the children. Yeah. I'm very concerned for the children, to be very honest with you. I'm going to be doing a book for children down the road here. I have to say, give a shout-out to Simon & Schuster. They have absolutely been wonderful to me.
1: Good publishers.
2: They are just absolute angels for me, and I'm very grateful for all they have done.
1: And speaking of angels, are spirit guides angels, or is that something else?
2: No. Angels, you know, the good book says that God will send the angels to take charge over you. You know, so there's angels in England where I found out exactly who I was and what I did. They're called guides, okay? I have what's called in England controls. Controls are the guides that help me to help the others. One thing I'd like everybody to know that no matter how dark it looks, they have an avenue out of it. No matter what it looks like, I don't care what it looks like, there is a way that you can bring yourself back into your own light, reconnect with your own source. Because we've lost our connection, George. I'm sure you believe that. We've lost our connection to source. And what the book is about, what my life has been about, is reminding people who they really are. See, I learned a long time ago from Spirit that who someone was and their behavior are entirely two different things.
1: Well, I think we've also lost our way.
2: We have. We've absolutely lost our way. We've gotten so far away from truth, so far away from kindness, from generosity of heart, generosity of spirit. You know, when I travel and I go to other countries, I see what we would consider the poorest of the poor. They're always smiling, George.
1: Yeah.
2: They're always smiling. They're always happy. How are you, Mr. King, today? These people don't have 25 cents. But that's not where their happiness comes from.
1: They're happy inside.
2: They're happy inside, and that's what I'm talking about. Returning people to their source will make an enormous difference. As you know, I've seen over 60,000 people, George, in one-hour sessions, half-hour sessions, 60,000. And I have watched the consistency that the truth of Spiritism has in their life. Their fears disappear. Their anger disappears. when they understand that they're not here by accident but by design, and what the heck is the design? Well, that's part of my work. We show you what the design is for you, and that's what the book is about, so we can reach more people and help explain it to them.
1: As a direct voice medium, do you also get a lot of spirits coming to you saying, I need to get this word out, I need people to
2: Absolutely.
1: Understand this?
2: Absolutely.
1: How does that happen?
2: I have a certain channel that I go to, and I leave myself available for where they may be coming from. So I don't just work daily with individuals. I also work with world events. And so Spirit comes to me and tells me, I mean, I'm just one of many. I'm sure you're one of the same as I am. And they come to you and they say, you know, this is important to us. See if you can add a positive voice to this, or add a positive voice. As I remember when they were tearing down the Berlin Wall, Spirit was very involved with that. Mm-hmm. I think I talked to you at lunch about that.
1: Right.
2: And so that's why I think your show does such an incredible job, is because it shines many lights on one subject. So if somebody doesn't look at it this way, they might look at it that way. And so you bring these different people, authors and professionals on board to help people to see what can be. I am not a conspiracy theorist. I have friends that are, and I love them to pieces, but I'm personally not. I believe, from working with Spirit this long, that the master plan is so huge that the light governs the master plan. Therefore, we cannot fail. But our mind chatter, I'll be known when I pass over one of these days, now hopefully not too soon, but when I pass over, I will be known for discussing the mind chatter. I said on a show, Georgia, you know, 3 or 4 years ago, a TV show, they asked me what I thought the most destructive force in the universe is. So I said, human mind chatter.
1: Oh, there's no doubt. Yeah.
2: And when we learn to control human mind chatter, we learn to control anger, hatred, greed, and open ourselves up to all the possibilities that are there for humanity.
1: What?
2: We are basically a good people.
1: Why do you think the hatred and everything that's going on right now has magnified itself so much since 5-10 years ago?
2: There is a huge dividing line between, and I've said this now for at least 5 years, if we don't get the inequality in income, in health care, in care period, if we don't get that adjusted to down from where the top 1 or 10%, whatever, is raking in all the money and the middle class is getting nothing and the poor people are getting even less, then at some point you're going to have anger. That anger will lead to some kind of a revolution, and I think that's exactly what you see happening now.
1: I call it this divide between the haves and the have-nots.
2: Absolutely, George. Absolutely. And it has brought down other great empires. We need to be aware, and we need to be careful.
1: Say what you will about Saudi Arabia, and boy, there's lots of things
2: to
1: say.
2: There's a lot to say.
1: They at least know the secret to keep their little kingdom going and keep the sheiks of Saudi Arabia, the Al Sauds, in power, because they do distribute a lot of the wealth to the people of Saudi Arabia.
2: The same in Abu Dhabi and the United Arab Emirates. They take the wealth and they share it with their people.
1: Call it buying them off, whatever you want to call it.
2: I don't care what it is, but it raises the quality, George, of the human beings in the kingdoms. We don't do that here. We let...
1: I think in Alaska...
2: Yeah.
1: They,
2: well, Alaska shares its oil revenue.
1: That's right. Isn't that amazing?
2: Yeah. They cut a check for every legal resident of the state of
1: Alaska.
2: Alaska, thank you.
1: We should do that here as a nation.
2: We have the money to do it. It's not that we don't have the money. We have the money. And but I have been a big champion of social injustice. I think injustice, allowing poor people to exist in our nation at 40-some million is unexplainable to the rest of the world. We can't explain ourselves.
1: And they're homeless.
2: Homeless, and I was taking a taxi ride the other day to the airport in Cancun, and the taxi driver, a fellow by the name of Jose, he said to me, can I ask you, sir, a question?
1: And he was Mexican?
2: He was Mexican. He was driving the taxi. And he says, why are the people in your country so afraid of everything? He said, for heaven's sakes, who's coming to get you? He said, I was visiting in your country, he said, with my wife and daughter. He said, we took her to Disneyland.

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We'll see you on our next edition. Until then, be safe.

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1: Take a pause.
2: Tammy Riken of Reno, Nevada was thrilled to get a call from someone claiming to be from a vet hospital saying her cat Lulu had been found, but the cat was hit by a car and needed emergency surgery.
3: When he sent the picture and I saw her whole shoulder cut open, that was devastating.
2: That caller demanded thousands of dollars for treatment, but police suspect the photo was a fake generated by AI aimed at parting Tammy from her money.
3: They're monsters. I think it's cruel to use an animal, somebody's family, to hurt them that way. It's just not fair.
2: Reno police spokesman Hunter Mercurio.
4: With this new scam, they're using AI in order to tug on the heartstrings of the victim's emotions.
2: Police say if you get a call like this one, hang up. Then call the vet hospital and tell them about it and contact law enforcement. No word yet on what happened to Lulu the cat. Take pause. Jill.

0: David yesterday.
1: He warned Tehran that they will continue to pay a heavy price if they continue to attack U.S. interests in the region. Meantime, the president also noted the shocking video from North Africa in the Spanish enclave of Ceuta. He called the flood of migrants there a catastrophe and a warning for our homeland if the Democrats win the midterm. The president also touted a phased agreement for the complete disarmament of Hamas in exchange for a full Israeli military withdrawal from Gaza, though he did acknowledge there remains a great deal of skepticism over that deal, both in Washington and, as you can well imagine, over in Jerusalem as well.
0: That's Fox's Kevin Cork. The president, meantime, not buying that Iranian hackers are behind the cyber attack on Minnesota's water system. Meantime, several other agencies are reporting strange activity. Here's Fox's Mike Tobin.
2: The FBI says water and wastewater utility companies in seven states have now reported malicious cyber attack incidents since Monday. Investigators immediately suspected Iran, but not the president.
3: They blame it on Iran. I don't think so. I blame it on Minnesota because they're grossly incompetent. There was a cyber attack of 30 water plants, and I would blame it on Minnesota. They like to say, oh, it's Iran. Iran should be so lucky. Iran's got bigger problems than worrying about Minnesota.
2: The first evidence of trouble surfaced in Minnesota. The mayor of Brahm says on Monday, the water plant operator realized the tower was calling for water, but the well was not cooperating.
0: Some experts who believe it is Iran are saying that the regime is looking for a weak point in the U.S. The Big Ten and Southeastern conferences agreeing last night to support a Senate bill that seeks to regulate college sports. If passed, it still needs House approval. 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

0: of America and the gateway to the West. Good morning, good evening, wherever you may be across the nation, around the world. I'm George Norrie, and this is Coast to Coast AM. Later tonight, those open lines. Here's what's happening. Kuwait's defense ministry has announced that Kuwait destroyed multiple Iranian drones over Kuwait airspace, adding that the Iranian attack damaged vital and military facilities there. The attacks caused material damage from the fall of shrapnel. No human casualties reported. The Post also added that the Army was taking all necessary measures to protect the sovereignty of the homeland, preserve its security and stability in coordination with the competent authorities in a matter that preserves the safety of citizens and residents. It's still going on. Some scientists believe that it's the weights and exercise that are the most important thing for your aging muscles. But if you're merely eating more protein, it will likely be making your health worse. Listen to this. Research carried out by Professor Dudley Lamming, a world-leading expert on the subject from the University of Wisconsin-Madison, has found that a high-protein diet without any exercise leads to insulin resistance and accumulating more body fat in just over 4 months, even if you're consuming the same number of calories. So be careful there. The Hatman sightings refer to global reports of a tall, shadowy figure wearing a wide-brimmed hat or fedora. Sightings are most commonly linked to sleep paralysis, intense stress, and internet-driven folklore. Heidi Hollis, our expert on the shadow people and Hatman, is with us. Heidi, you coined the phrase Hatman. How did you find them?
1: Sure did. Well, more like they found me, George. How are you doing this evening?
0: I'm good.
1: Yeah, unfortunately. I originally thought that he was another type of shadow being, but I was absolutely wrong in thinking that because he could step out of the shadows and you could see a lot of detail. I don't know why a lot of people seem to think that he has no facial features, but he absolutely does. If he wants to let you see his smile, you will regret it. But you could absolutely see a lot of detail if he's clean shaven. He has a goatee. Some people see his eyes completely black. Others will see them glowing red. He's a horrific sight to see, but I don't know why. Also, people seem to judge that he's mainly seen during sleep paralysis. I'd say it's a 50-50 that I get people who just so happen to have seen him walking by trying to focus on somebody else. I've had people who are very ill who wake up to seeing him. People that are arguing all of a sudden, they don't know why they're so stressed and he shows up. Just before a car accident, he shows up. I'm in the medical field. I've had a lot of patients who claim to have seen him. And then sadly, George, the tends to be that they're about to pass. And it's horrible. I'm like, people are like, well, who is he?
0: Does he hurt people, Heidi?
1: Unfortunately, yes. He's been known to kick, bite, scratch. I had a gentleman who wrote me, I just will never get over this one. He's like, he threw me across the street into a bunch of garbage cans. The neighbors came out, thought I was having a regular fight, and then saw what he was doing to me, lifting me up in the air, and they ran back in the house. Nobody was helping him. He's like, I was fighting for my life. So yeah, absolutely. He'll trip you. He'll push you. He'll unfortunately do a lot of worse things. He loves to reach into people's chests and crush their heart and yank out their souls. And here we've got people trying to conjure him, George. I don't know what the problem is. It's nothing you'll ever, ever wish to see if you ever do see him. And he's hard to get rid of. I mean, once you've opened up that door, it's just a horrific thing. And you know, how I got to the conclusion of exactly what he was I was getting hundreds, and I've now gotten thousands of emails from around the globe of people asking me, who is he? And then they'd answer their own question with, he's the devil, isn't he? And he started introducing himself as the devil. I don't know. If it walks like the devil, talks like the devil, claims to be the devil, George, I think it's the devil.
0: Might be. And do they all claim to see the same thing?
1: He does change it up a little bit. Sometimes he doesn't have a hat. Sometimes he has a top hat. Sometimes he's got pinstripes. Sometimes he's got a cape versus a trench coat. So it does change up a bit. But it's always the same feel, the same vibe. Like, people feel at risk. But I've had, you know, just a few percentages of people out there saying, well, he felt like a protector. He felt like my guardian. And I'm like, I don't want a guardian that looks anything like a glowing red-eyed man with horrible shark-like teeth, grinning far ear to ear. No, thank you. If that's what you call a protector, I'll bail on that. You know, George, I don't get it. But I'm extremely upset at the patterns going on out there and the people that just want to see and experience something, so they're willing to risk exposing themselves to this guy. It's not a guy. This is something really deep and ancient. I mean, Aaron Rodgers, the quarterback for Green Bay Packers, he mm-hmm. tried ayahuasca and then he started experiencing him. It wasn't fun. You know, this is something that a lot of people are experiencing. They try different things and then they've got a major problem and they're contacting me. And seek some Jesus is what I always say, George.
0: All right. Well, stay safe out there. Thanks, Heidi. More space debris is raining down on Earth than ever before. One effect of the frenetic race among governments and companies like SpaceX to reign over the skies. Last year, the U.S. Space Force issued alerts for nearly 820 objects entering the Earth's atmosphere. The government issued alerts for 110 objects a decade ago. How about that? And there's Kevin Randall with his weekly report on what else is going on in the skies. Hi, Kev. What's up?
2: Hi, George. You know, the latest Aero report has been released, and it has a cutoff date of May 30th, 2025, which means any sightings made after that date are not included in this report. The executive summary tells us that Aero received 319 reports, and of those, 284 were made in the reporting period, and there were 35 reports from outside the same period. Aero resolved 114 of those 319 sightings. They also claimed that Aero resolved 256 cases that had been reported in the previous period, and they noted that all the resolved cases were attributed to terrestrial sources. And overall, Aero has received 1,870 reports since the beginning of their investigations. In the latest report period, Aero did not find any claims of injury, and they did not receive any reports indicating flight safety issues. And I think that's an important point. In a statement that interests me, they wrote that Aero had, and I quote, two UAP reports described electronic or avionic interference as attributable to UAP in the proximity of an operational aircraft. Aero has not yet rendered a determination on whether and to what extent the reported effects are attributable to UAP, unquote. The reports mentioned that none of the Aero's cases originated from space-based sensors. 42 of the cases came from civilian pilots and two from ground-based U.S. Space Command sensors. And they indicated those two cases were caused by flaring, which is sunlight reflecting off satellites in orbit, causing an orb-like object to be seen from the ground. Aero received information of U.S. from naval ships operating off the coast of Florida. And I quote again, the report described approximately 100 airborne UAP and two likely uncrewed surface systems, end quote. And they are actively investigating those incidents. As you would expect, Aero resolved many of the cases as misidentifications of mundane objects, including balloons, satellite flaring, reflective party balloons, and large research balloons. In a comment that caught my attention, Aero reported, and I quote, to date, no evidence suggests a government, U.S. government, or a primary private entity has ever captured or exploited UAP derived materials, end quote. Now, this statement seems to cover the history of UFOs and later UAP research, and it ignores the body of testimony and limited documentation that suggests such things have happened in the past. And while it is certainly true that no reports of crashed retrieval materials have made it to Aero, that doesn't mean there haven't been such cases and such incidents. They note to date, Aero has not received a UAP report in which a reporter describes sustaining adverse health effects associated with their experiences. And while this might be true, it is also ignores reports from Rendlesham Forest simply because the sightings occurred in 1980. John Burroughs, as I'm sure you remember, is listed as 100% disabled due to his encounter with a UAP. And finally, I'll note there were two reports of EM interference with aircraft operations, but they are unsure if the observed UAP was responsible. Len Stringfield reported that the engines of an aircraft in which he was riding began to sputter and fail at the approach of three objects. When those objects moved away, the engines began to operate normally. And granted, this happened in 1945, but it establishes the precedence for such reports. And Mark Rodiker's massive 1985 study on vehicle interference during UFO sightings established that that aspect of the phenomenon is real and something that demands further research. But since his report was published before Arrow was created, much of that data has been ignored as well. And that's what I got for tonight, George.
0: All right, my friend, we'll talk to you next week. Kevin Randall with his weekly UFO report. Up next, Tales from the Rock and Roll Twilight Zone with Richard Serrett. Who's that name? Well, we'll remind you when we come right back on Coast to Coast AM.
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0: And welcome back to Coast, George Norrie with you. This is a fun evening for us. Richard Serrett with us has served as a regular guest host on our program, Coast to Coast, for the last 12 years. He's a veteran broadcaster, loves to explore the strange, mysterious, and the unexplained. That's why we picked him. His podcast is called Richard Serrett's Strange Planet, and he has appeared on television programs including Weird or What with William Shatner, National Park Mysteries, and Freak Encounters. And tonight we're going to talk with Richard about his latest book called Tales from the Rock and Roll Twilight Zone. Richard, this is an honor. Welcome back.
1: Oh, George, the honor is all mine. What a thrill to be on with you on this side of the microphone. This is a new muscle for me. I'm usually the one asking questions, so this is entirely new territory for me.
0: Can you believe you've been doing our program for 12 years already?
1: It has flown by, but I, as I tell everybody, I am so blessed to be part of the Coast family with the legacy and such an amazing platform and such an amazing audience. I've loved every minute of it.
0: I've been reading your book, Tales from the Rock and Roll Twilight Zone, and I'm in one of the chapters, and I see the part where I introduced you at my live event in Toronto. You had a kick doing that.
1: Oh, I did. I was so thrilled when I was sitting in the audience and you called out to me and acknowledged me in the audience. What a thrill that was, and what an honor.
0: Well, it's great to be with you. Tell us a little bit about Tales from the Rock and Roll Twilight Zone. I didn't know you were that interested in music. You're a pro at this.
1: Oh, I grew up in the 70s, and I practically lived in my parents' basement listening to records, the Beatles, the Rolling Stones, Jimi Hendrix, the Doors, Elvis. But from the beginning, I realized the stories surrounding these artists fascinated me just as much or more maybe even than the music itself. You know, I kept wondering, why did so many of these artists die young? And why were so many of the deaths surrounded by contradictions? And why did these larger than life figures seem to attract conspiracy theories and ghost stories and curses and premonitions and strange coincidences? And I'd buy every magazine I could find. I'd clip newspaper articles. I'd read the unauthorized biographies, looking for details, you know, that didn't fit the official narrative. And I became fascinated by what I call the what ifs. And it culminated in 2018 with a podcast called the podcast was called The Rock and Roll Twilight Zone. And here we are 8 years later, and I decided to turn 16 of the 40 episodes into 16 chapters in this book.
0: There was a rock and roll station in Detroit called WKNR at the time, since changed its call letters. And I do believe that may have been one of the first stations in the country to break the story that Paul McCartney was dead, that rumor. And you've looked at that. Tell me about that.
1: Well, this is a bit of a spoiler alert, and I don't mind giving it away. I don't believe that Paul McCartney died in a car crash in 1966 and was replaced by a double. Because for me, in order to believe that, you'd have to believe, first of all, that the executives at EMI Records or the surviving Beatles or George Martin or whoever was behind this had to have, first of all, found someone who looked almost exactly like Paul McCartney. Secondly, they would have had to find someone who also played left-handed bass, which is a bit of a rarity. Mm-hmm. And thirdly, and perhaps most importantly, George, they would have had to have found someone arguably even more talented than the real Paul McCartney, because if you look at the body of work, pre-1966, of course, Paul McCartney, the one who supposedly died, wrote one of the greatest pop songs of all time, Yesterday. It's been covered by, I think, more artists than any other song in music history. So that was the original Paul. But the one who replaced him arguably was more talented. He composed Hey Jude and Let It Be and The Long and Winding Road, and then went on, you know, to perform in his own band called Wings, and then he had his solo career. So although I don't believe the legend is true, what fascinated me is how this legend took root, and all of the clues, that these breadcrumbs that are in the music, on the album covers, those are real. The question is, you know, who put them there and why? But to me, again, what's fascinating is how in, you know, decades before the internet, decades before social media, we're talking almost 60 years ago, this myth, this legend took root and spread like wildfire. It started with a phone call to Russ Gibb, another Detroit DJ back in 1969. You remember Russ Gibb.
0: Mm-hmm.
1: And somebody, some kid, a student in Davenport, Iowa, writing for the school newspaper, was talking about all these clues that he'd rounded up and put together that McCartney had died on November the 9th in 1966 in a crash. And he started to relate all these clues when he called into the radio station. And Russ Gibb had never heard any of this. And it just kind of took off from there. Then we go to WABC New York and Roby Young, the great DJ Roby Young, suspended his music format because the phone lines into the studio there was just a deluge of calls. People were saying, well, what about this clue? What about that clue? You know, Paul McCartney died. You can see, on Abbey Road, he's walking barefoot across Abbey Road. Well, who's in bare feet? Someone you put in a casket. You never bury them in their shoes. John Lennon is dressed like a priest. Ringo Starr is the mourner. George Harrison is the undertaker. They're telling us that Paul is dead. Roby Young was so blown away by this, he suspended the music format for the night, and he ended up getting fired for doing that.
2: Wow.
1: And then here we are 60 years later, and there are still people who believe that Paul McCartney was replaced by a body double. And to me, it's fascinating. But as I say, the clues are there. They're real.
0: I always have believed that it was a great marketing technique by the Beatles to get more people interested in their music.
1: I think, perhaps one of the most probable explanations. The Beatles were real cut-ups. They were comedians. They grew up watching The Goons, and they loved comedians like Peter Cook and Peter Sellers. And, maybe they were just having a great laugh about this. And also, you had millions of young people buying records, listening for the clues, playing playing Strawberry Fields backwards to see if they could hear John Lennon say, "I buried Paul, I buried Paul." But there is another possible explanation that I propose in the book, and that this was a part of a giant psyop, a psychological operation. Imagine, sitting back and watching millions of people tripping over themselves, trying to find clues, listening to music backwards, taking a magnifying glass and poring over Sgt. Pepper's the album cover, or Abbey Road, or Magical Mystery Tour, looking for clues. And if that was a psyop, it was successful. I mean, if they can do that, maybe an intelligence organization, if they can get millions of people looking for clues, what else can they make us do? So it's either it was a clever marketing escapade, or it was an elaborate psyop. And I'm open, to either one. But I think the idea of a psyop, I think, has a lot of credibility as well.
0: Well, and as you said, this is way before social media, and people were talking about it like crazy. We'll talk more with our friend Richard Serrett in just a moment on Coast to Coast. Next hour, we'll take calls with him. And don't forget, on open line night, if you're lucky enough to get in twice, you're eligible to call the guest and open lines later in the show. But we're talking about his book, Tales from the Rock and Roll Twilight Zone. I'm George Norrie, and we'll be back in a moment on Coast to Coast AM.
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0: The Senate has scheduled a hearing to reconsider the nomination of Todd Blanche to be U.S. Attorney General. The Senate Judiciary Committee posted on its website Friday night that an executive business meeting has been scheduled for Tuesday to reconsider the stalled nomination. Donald Trump's former personal attorney has been serving as acting attorney general, and the president has been pushing for the Senate to make his job permanent. Blanche's nomination, however, has been stalled by some Republicans who are against a nearly $2 billion, quote, anti-weaponization fund proposed by Trump. And forecasters predict records will be broken across the West this weekend as an extreme heat dome turns up temperatures from Arizona to Montana. Southwest cities like Phoenix and Palm Springs could get close to 120 degrees on Saturday and Sunday, and Death Valley could hit 126 degrees. I'm Jim.
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8: On August 4th, 1962, Marilyn Monroe died. 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
1: We'll take your calls next hour with Richard Serrett. That's right, that Richard Serrett. As we talk about his work, Tales from the Rock and Roll Twilight Zone, his website is linked up at coasttocoastam.com as well. 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

0: And welcome back, George Norrie, along with our friend Richard Serra, talking about his book, Tales from the Rock and Roll Twilight Zone. The foreword to his book is written by our friend Jim Harold from Campfire Stories, by the way. Richard, there's a song that the real Paul McCartney, who's now 84 years old, refuses to sing, and it was John Lennon's Imagine because he wants to continue to pay homage to John. He won't sing it. Have you heard that story?
1: No, I wasn't aware of that. So he won't sing it because he just thinks that's, there's only one person that can sing that, and that's John Lennon, I guess.
0: It's John Lennon's song, that's right.
1: Yeah, absolutely it is.
0: It's a pretty good honor for him. Our senior producer, Tom Danheiser, is a big Led Zeppelin fan. You've looked into Jimmy Page's fascination with Aleister Crowley.
1: Oh, indeed. Jimmy Page wasn't just casually interested in Aleister Crowley. I mean, he became one of the world's largest private collectors of Crowley artifacts, books, manuscripts, paintings, ritual objects. He even opened an occult bookstore in London called the Equinox, and which contained all of Crowley's books and et cetera. But then the prized possession for Jimmy Page is when he purchased Aleister Crowley's house on the shores of Loch Ness, Boleskine House. And this was not just any ordinary country estate. It was the place where Crowley had attempted the infamous Abramelin ritual or Abramelin operation. And according to occult tradition, that ritual involves summoning and eventually dismissing dangerous spiritual entities before establishing contact with one's holy guardian angel. Now, he wouldn't refer to them as demons, but I'm an Orthodox Christian. I would refer to these entities as demons. So the story goes that Crowley abandoned this ritual before properly closing it. In other words, he didn't properly bind these entities once they came through the portal. And he got called off to Paris and left the house. And as I say, he didn't bind these spirits. And so he sort of left this door open. Now Jimmy Page spent surprisingly little time at Boleskine House when he bought it. Mm-hmm. But strange stories started to happen. Visitors reported oppressive atmospheres, unexplained sounds, odd accidents. And, you know, whether you believe any of that is another matter, but now look at what happened around Led Zeppelin. Robert Plant and his wife nearly die in a horrific car crash in Greece. And then, tragically, their young son, Carrick, dies under toxicology reports. Mm-hmm. Two of them reported that there were only therapeutic levels of prescribed medication in Elvis, in his body, in his blood. Therapeutic levels. And he was on a number of prescribed medications. He had insomnia, he had constipation, he had glaucoma. So there's no question that Elvis took a lot of prescribed drugs, but nothing there that would explain his death. The third toxicology report was a real outlier. It was conducted by Biosciences Lab in California. And let me first say I need to give a lot of credit here to someone who I interviewed, who's in the book, and I know he's a great friend of Coast to Coast, and that's Steve Ubaney.
0: Yeah.
1: He's, he,

0: he did a lot of amazing research, and his book, Who Murdered Elvis? I don't know how many hundreds of thousands of copies he sold, but he pointed out that this toxicology report from Biosciences Lab in California claimed that there was 11 times the lethal dose of codeine in Elvis's system.
1: 11? Wow.
0: Yes, but that doesn't make sense because Elvis was allergic to codeine. Everybody knew Elvis was allergic to codeine. He would never have gone anywhere near it. And they, during the autopsy, Dan Warlick, who Steve Eubany got to know quite well before he passed, and he was an investigator with the coroner or the medical officer, medical examiner's offices as well. He held Elvis's larynx in his hands during the autopsy. Imagine that. You know, one of the greatest voices of the 20th century. He's got his larynx in his hands. There was no inflammation. There was no swelling, no sign whatsoever of anything that would cause anaphylaxis. If you're allergic to codeine, you go into an anaphylaxis event. And there was none of that. So this outlier toxicology report, who knows how that happened, whether someone got to them, someone influenced them, someone blackmailed them, bribed them, I don't know. But there was no codeine in Elvis's system. He didn't die from a drug overdose. And as for the heart attack that Dr. Jerry Rodriguez, or Dr. Jerry, I've forgotten his last name. Anyway, he said a heart attack. That was a rush to judgment. Elvis's heart was dissected 300 times in that autopsy. There was no indication of a catastrophic cardiac event on the horizon. Elvis had also undergone a rigorous medical examination 3 weeks earlier, as was required because he was about to go on tour again. He was, in fact, going to go on tour on the day that he died. That medical exam said that Elvis was healthy. There was no heart attack. There was no drug overdose. But there's plenty of motive, I believe, for murder.
1: And the coroner was Dr. Francisco, wasn't it?
0: Thank you, Dr. Jerry Francisco. Thank you for that.
1: Well, if he didn't die the way they officially said he did, you think he was murdered?
0: Well, let's look at his manager, Colonel Tom Parker. Now, Colonel Tom Parker was neither a colonel, nor was he actually named Tom Parker. He was from Holland. He was essentially an undocumented or an illegal immigrant into the United States. He slipped into the country. He was allegedly involved in the death of an individual, possible manslaughter. He was escaping justice in Europe, came to the United States. He signed Elvis to an unbelievable contract where he took 50 cents of every dollar that Elvis made.
1: Oh, you made a fortune from Elvis, a fortune.
0: Yes, yes. And at a certain point, Colonel Tom Parker got indebted to the mob. He was a gambler in Las Vegas. He was into the mob apparently for about $30 million. That's why he had Elvis touring and performing in Las Vegas endlessly to pay off his gambling debts. At the same time, the FBI were very interested in the mob who were running Las Vegas at that time. Many of the casinos were run by the mob. The FBI infiltrated Elvis's entourage and even his massive backup band as cover, and they were there spying on the FBI, on the mob. So now the mob goes to Colonel Tom Parker, according to this theory, and says, wait a minute, your guy is spying on us. You owe us $30 million. I mean, you better do something about this situation. So there's a motive right there. There's also Operation Fountain Pen. This was a major FBI operation that was investigating white-collar crime, in particular, certain corporations that were connected to the mob were involved in some financial shenanigans, let's say. And Vernon Presley, Elvis's father, got caught up in this trap. He was a victim. What happened was he was going to sell one of Elvis's private jets, the Hound Dog 2. and he sold it to one of these mob-connected companies that were doing illegal financial activity. And so it's quite likely that Elvis Presley would have been called as a witness against the mob. He wasn't the only victim of this scheme, but he was certainly the most high profile. Imagine Elvis Presley taking the stand in a court case against the mob, the spotlight, the media attention. So there's another reason why the mob was not too happy with Elvis Presley. Then Colonel Tom Parker also realized at a certain point, as Elvis was getting tired, Colonel Tom Parker would drive Elvis into the ground, exhaust him physically, emotionally.
1: Well, he pushed him constantly.
0: He did. He would drag him out of his sick bed and tell his handlers to stick his head in a bucket of ice to revive him so he could push him out onto the stage. Elvis was starting to break down a little bit. The colonel discovered that Elvis was worth more dead than alive. This new enterprise of plastering a celebrity's face on t-shirts and buttons was just in its early stages, and Colonel Tom Parker was one of the pioneers in this field, and he realized, hey, I can make more money selling t-shirts and buttons and records. That's I don't need point. Elvis anymore. So you add all those things up, and to me, I think the probability that Elvis was murdered is quite high.
1: There was a YouTube clip of Elvis attempting to sing Are You Lonesome Tonight? And he's into it, flubbing the words, just going, buh, buh, buh, buh, buh, buh. It was sad. His life was going downhill, wasn't it?
0: He was a very lonely man. In fact, you know, that bathroom I mentioned was kind of his personal sanctuary. He didn't just go in there to, you know, use the bathroom. He would sit in there and he would read, and he would go in there to escape. He had so many hangers-on and extended family members that were basically, he was supporting them. And Vernon Presley was, his father again, was about to, by all accounts, sort of get the house in financial order, which meant maybe cutting a lot of those people off, which, who knows, maybe that played into the motive as well. But Elvis was very lonely. It's a very tragic story. What happened to him. And I think he knew that he was being not only used and manipulated by his own manager, but maybe even by members of his extended family.
1: Maybe so. February 3rd, 1959, the day the music died, that horrible plane crash that took the lives of Buddy Holly, Richie Valens, JB, the Big Bopper, and the pilot Roger Peterson. You've looked at that too.
0: I got to know Peggy Sue Guerin a little bit. The real Peggy Sue, who was immortalized in the song Peggy Sue by Buddy Holly and the Crickets.
1: I love you, Peggy Sue. That one, yeah.
0: That's the one. And Peggy Sue Got Married, which was kind of the sequel, which was later the inspiration for a movie. But Peggy Sue described to me dreams and premonitions involving Buddy Holly's death. And these weren't simply vague feelings that something bad might happen. She never claimed to be a psychic, but she had a series of three dreams, and in the most striking account, she dreamed of an aircraft in trouble, spinning and descending, and she heard screaming, and she says she felt the nausea and the terror of the people aboard, and she awoke deeply shaken, and she attempted to warn Buddy every time, please don't charter an airplane. Of course, he just kind of laughed it off, brushed her off. But what makes the account especially haunting is the specificity of the emotional and mechanical imagery, not just death, but a small aircraft losing control in darkness. And as I say, there were other premonitions surrounding the flight. Richie Valens, who also died on that plane, he had a lifelong fear of flying after witnessing about he learned about this mid-air collision, airplane collision that took place over his school in California. And the debris from this crash above his school rained down onto the school ground and killed students. He coincidentally was away at his grandfather's funeral. And in fact, there was one particular tree in the schoolyard where he used to sit with his guitar and entertain his classmates and sing. And some of the debris struck right where he normally would sit. And yet, despite that and that fear of flying, on the night of the crash, Richie Valens desperately wanted a seat on that plane because this was during the Winter Dance tour.
1: And he was sick. He had a cold or something, didn't he?
0: He did. He did. They were all sick. They were their drummer, Carl Bunch, was in hospital with frostbite because they were driving on this bus that didn't have a proper heater. It was February in Iowa, if you can imagine. Horrible conditions. So Buddy Holly wanted to charter a plane to get ahead to the next tour stop and maybe get some laundry done. Richie Valens was so desperate to get on that plane. And he won a coin toss, a coin toss, with someone else who was supposed to be on that plane.
1: It was Waylon Jennings, wasn't it?
0: Well, Waylon did give up his seat. He gave it up to the Big Bopper. And this is kind of a sad story because their final exchange, Waylon Jennings went to the airport to see them fly off. And of course, he gave up his place to the Big Bopper in exchange for a sleeping bag so he could be warm on the bus. But Buddy joked to Waylon. He said, Waylon, I hope you're going to freeze your butt on that bus. And Waylon, unfortunately, and regretted this for the rest of his life, he said to Buddy Holly, well, I hope your plane crashes.
1: Tragic. Just horribly tragic. We're going to come back in a moment with Richard Serra to talk more and take some calls on Coast to Coast AM.
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0: 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Fox's Kristen Goodwin has more.
1: More than 340,000 Californians have logged on to the state's delete request and opt-out platform, or DROP, to have third-party companies known as data brokers delete their personal information. 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Kristen Goodwin, Fox News.
0: The Big Ten and Southeastern conferences agreed Friday night to support a Senate bill that seeks to regulate college sports, ending week-long negotiations. The most groundbreaking part of the reworked deal is the $27.5 million that schools would be allotted to retain players, in addition to the $21.3 million cap that already exists. The bill still has a chance to earn the 60 votes it needs to halt debate and head to an up or down vote before the Senate heads for summer break next Friday. I'm Deborah Valentine. This is Fox News.
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1: And our special guest, Richard Serrett, we're talking about his book, Tales from the Rock and Roll Twilight Zone. Everybody should pick one up and make it a bestseller. 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

0: And welcome back. Richard Serrett with us. Richard, where do we get the book, Tales from the Rock and Roll Twilight Zone? Amazon?
1: Amazon, Barnes & Noble, I think online, even at Walmart, Chapters, just about everywhere you find books online.
0: Who did your cover? It looks great.
1: You know, my son, North, and I have to also give some credit. It is AI assisted. I wish I could pay an artist, you know, to create these from scratch. But North, created them with some assistance from AI, and he did the illustrations inside as well. I think he did a fabulous job.
0: Richard, what do you think of the very strange story of all these great artists dying at the age of 27?
1: You know, that actually begins with Robert Johnson back in the 1930s, the king of the Delta blues, but no one was really sort of keeping track of those sorts of things back then. Not until, Brian Jones, the founder of the Rolling Stones, died in, July of 1969, age 27, followed in 1970, September, by Jimi Hendrix, 27, then Janis Joplin in October 1970, also 27. Then, the summer of 1971, Jim Morrison, also 27. Mm-hmm. It was those four that really got people thinking about, you know, the 27 Club, as they called it. And there's a long, long list, not just rock and rollers, jazz musicians, blues musicians. So what is it about the age of 27? Well, of course, then, Kurt Cobain, 27 in 1994, Amy Winehouse in 2011, 27 years old. And I think there's a prosaic explanation, which is, you know, this is the peak of their creative talent in many cases. And you add to that, the pressure of touring and recording and, lack of privacy, add to that mix, of course, in many cases, too many cases, drugs and alcohol. And people at that age, unfortunately, they can be a little bit reckless. And that's the more prosaic explanation, that it's just a deadly cocktail of all of these factors coming together. There is kind of more of an astrological approach we could take to this, and it has to do with the planet Saturn. And on your birthday, Saturn is in a particular location in your birth chart, and coincidentally or not, about 27 years later, 27, 28 years later, Saturn returns to the exact same spot in your birth chart or in your astrological chart. So 27 becomes this sort of, astrologically speaking, a number representing completion or resolution. So for those who believe in astrology, that might be something to consider as to why so many musicians die at 27, when Saturn returns to their birth chart.
0: It is weird. And as you know, I don't believe in coincidences. Something strange going on, Richard.
1: Absolutely. I agree with you.
0: Did you have fun writing the book?
1: I had a ball, and it was kind of a family project because as I mentioned, North did the illustrations. My wife, the mighty Aphrodite, did the editing, and it was great revisiting these stories that were originally produced as a podcast back in 2018. And I love music and I love history, and this is a great combination for me.
0: Our late guest, R. Gary Patterson, was very influential with you, wasn't he?
1: He was. He was an extraordinary, he had an extraordinary gift. I mean, he could take a rock and roll mystery that most people dismissed as folklore and examine it with the discipline of an historian. And we became not only friends, but collaborators. We were about to launch a terrestrial radio show about this very topic, unexplained, you know, mysteries in rock and roll. Mm-hmm. And Gary passed suddenly, unexpectedly, in May of 2017. It was May 26, actually. And he called me. We talked on the phone 3, 4, 5 times a week as we were planning this radio project together. And so he called me on a Friday night. And I remember distinctly looking out my window. And this is spring, so it gets dark up here in Canada around 8:30, 9 o'clock. It was pitch black out. And we talked for an hour. And during the conversation, he said a couple of weird things. Not weird, but just, I don't know, they just struck me as odd. He said, "Richard, you're a really cool dad." And I thought, well, where did that come from? Why did he say that? And then a few minutes later, he said, Richard, you and I are a big deal. And I thought, okay, this is Gary just kind of building us, you know, building up our spirit and so forth as we're getting ready to launch this project.
0: Right.
1: And towards the end of the phone call, I said to Gary, because we were heading into Memorial Day weekend, and when I think of Memorial Day weekend, I think of barbecues. I said, Gary, are you planning a family barbecue? And for the first time in many, many years, that I'd known him, the first time ever in the years that I'd known him, Gary got kind of curt with me, and he seemed kind of put off. And he said flatly, there will be no barbecue. And I thought, oh dear, did I just step on a landmine? Is there something going on with his family? Anyway, I find out the next morning, it was actually a message from former Coast guest host Dave Schrader, who announced on Coast that very night that Gary had passed away. Mm-hmm. I missed the show. I slept through it. I never miss Coast to Coast. But I fell asleep immediately. And the next morning, Dave Schrader messaged me and said, Gary's passed away. And I thought, what a joke. Come on. I called Gary and I left a message. I said, Dave Schrader thinks you're dead. Come on, give me a call. What's going on? Well, it was true. I flew down to the funeral, and I met his brother, Mike, in front of the casket. There's Gary in this stainless blue casket with his Stratocaster guitar on a stand in front of the casket, and shook hands with Michael. And I didn't want to tell him that I had received a call from Gary the night he died, but I said to him, what time did Gary die? And he said, oh, it was around 5 o'clock, we think. And I think, 5 o'clock? I called him. It was well after dark. And then I said to Michael, I said, your brother said something to me during our last phone conversation. I said, he got kind of cross with me. I asked him if he was planning a barbecue for Memorial Day weekend. And he said, there will be no barbecue. And he was kind of upset with me. And Michael looked puzzled. He said, he said that? I said, yes. He said, well, that's strange. Gary spent that entire day until he died, that Friday, driving around looking for a barbecue. He spent $500 on a brand new barbecue and spent the rest of the day with his nephew putting that thing together. But there would be no barbecue. And that's what he told me in that last phone conversation. And I don't know how to explain it. Every day I am conflicted by it. I know I spoke to Gary Patterson late Friday night, but he died at 5 p.m. And when I checked my phone on recents, there was no incoming or outgoing calls on that Friday. Nobody called me.
0: And you met him in Toronto, didn't you?
1: I had known Gary over the phone. You know, you know this business, George, how you'll know people for years, but you only know them as a discarnate voice over the airwaves. It was like that with Gary. I knew him for maybe 10 years until you brought him up to Toronto for one of your stage shows.
0: Right.
1: And that was the first time I got to meet him face to face. And we went out to dinner after your stage show at Greek Town here in Toronto. And that's when the idea for this terrestrial radio show was born. And we worked on it endlessly. And then after he died, I decided to continue on. I thought Gary would want me to continue on. Then it became a podcast called The Rock and Roll Twilight Zone, and then it became a book. So the book is dedicated to our Gary Patterson.
0: And how can people listen to your podcast now, Richard?
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0: Calls are rolling in. First-time caller Michael in Pendleton, Oregon's with us. Michael, go for it.
2: Hello, George. How are you?
0: Good, Michael.
2: Hey, I just had a comment to make. I remember growing up and they were saying Paul was dead and stuff, and your guest left out a couple of things. I remember reading they had a Paul McCartney look-alike contest in London or maybe over the entire England, and they found a dead ringer. And, of course, on the Sgt. Pepper albums, they bring up Billy Shears, and they were always wondering if this was the new Paul through there. And I know later on, when they were investigating this, they were comparing pictures of Paul from pre-November 66 to after. And some of the stories I read were saying, well, no, there's a difference in the ear, there's a difference in the nose.
0: Mm-hmm.
2: And even M16, the investigative outfit in England, they didn't want the Beatles to be broke up. It was a big thing for England. So they got involved in this, was one of the stories that I read. And, you know, who knows for sure. To me, the music, I know the Beatles progressed after Revolver, but Paul's music, to me, I listened to him since I was 5 years old. It didn't sound like the same type of music that what I would expect to come out of Paul. And I think the only one that would know for sure if he was alive or dead would be Ringo. The story was he picked up some gal in a car, gave her a ride here, and she didn't know who it was. She turned, she seen it was Paul McCartney, flipped out and grabbed on to Paul. He got into a wreck there, which killed him through there. Them were the rumors that I heard. And whether they're true or not, I don't know. But I will get off the line, and I'll listen to you make your comments. And thank you for having me on your show.
0: Thank you, Michael. There was talk of a car accident, was there not, Richard?
1: That's the legend. And thank you for the call, Michael. Everything that he talked there about the lookalikes, it's all covered in the book. Allegedly, yes, he stormed out of Abbey Road Studios while they were recording Sgt. Pepper because either George Martin or Brian Epstein were kind of pressuring Paul. Come on, Paul, we need another song. We need another song. And he rushed out into the rain, jumped into his Aston Martin and tore off and picked up a hitchhiker, as Michael mentioned, whose name was allegedly Rita, who became the inspiration for a song on that album called Lovely Rita, Meter Maid. And as he described, Rita suddenly realized she was in the car with a Beatle, and she started flailing her arms, and he tried to calm her down and blew right through a red light. And some people look at the song lyrics from one of the great Beatles songs, A Day in the Life, as a clue, because one of the lines says, he blew his mind out in a car. He hadn't noticed that the lights had changed. So that's one of the lyrical clues that people point to, that they were saying, hey, the Beatles are trying to tell us with these coded messages that Paul is dead. But there are so many clues, not only in the lyrics on the albums. He mentioned William Campbell. There's another potential faux Paul or fake Paul, and that was William Shepherd. There was a tribute band, and there were tons of tribute bands in London and all over England by this time of the Beatles. One was called Billy Pepper and the Pepper Pots. Billy Pepper was looked a lot like Paul McCartney. His real name was William Shepherd. And that opening line about, I'd like to introduce to you the one and only Billy Shears and Sgt. Pepper's Lonely Hearts Club Band. The idea is that shears is a play on words. Who shears? You shear a sheep. Who shears sheep? A shepherd. William Shepherd. Again, perhaps another clue that Paul McCartney had been replaced by William Shepherd, the leader of a Beatle tribute band called Billy Pepper and the Pepper Pots.
0: Has anybody talked to the so-called real Paul McCartney now and asked him about this rumor?
1: You know, fairly recently, he actually commented on the Paul is dead legend, and he said, you know what, in a way, there's some truth to it. He said, because I think he was, well, I'm quite certain he was speaking metaphorically, that he, after the Beatles died, he did feel like he was dead, that he had, or after the Beatles split up, rather, he felt like he had died, a part of him had died. So that's kind of a metaphorical thing. But back in the, I believe it was around 1970, a short time after the Beatles broke up, and Paul McCartney and Linda McCartney had retreated to their farm in Scotland, a journalist managed to track him down and interviewed him about that. You know, at that point he was saying, well, it's all a bunch of nonsense. You found me. Here I am. I'm very much alive. As I mentioned off the top of the show, I don't believe he was replaced, but the evidence or the clues are real. And yes, there were some interesting analysis, not only of photographs, Paul McCartney standing next to Jane Asher, his girlfriend at the time, around 1966. He's a few inches taller than she is. And then post 1966, after he supposedly was replaced, he seems to be towering over Jane Asher. So that's kind of interesting. They also analyzed his voice prints. His voice was by a researcher in Miami who concluded, based on his analysis, and your voice print is as distinct and unique as your fingerprint, obviously.
0: Yeah.
1: He selected three different songs, and he concluded all three songs were sung by three different people. So are there three different Pauls? It gets very, very interesting the deeper down the rabbit hole you go.
0: I still think it was a savvy marketing plan.
1: I think you're onto something there. That, or as I mentioned earlier, a clever psyop.
0: Yeah. Let's go to John from Wisconsin. Hi, John. Go ahead.
3: Hello, George. Hello, Richard. Foremost, hey. Richard, I look forward to getting your book.
1: Thank you.
3: Music and always have, and I have two brief comments relative to that. First, music is the ultimate healer. Whether you are stressed, depressed, full of anxiety, or angry, listen to music. Second, music brings people together, irrespective of what side of the political aisle you're on, where you are socially or economically. Music brings people together in a way that only music can. And for the record, my favorite artist of all time is the late, great David Bowie. Richard, congratulations on the book. Rock on. And George, thank you for taking my call.
0: Thanks, John. Well said.
1: Thank you, John.
0: Great callers, don't we have, Richard?
1: The best. Absolutely the best.
0: Remsen, New York we go. Greg's with us. Greg, take it away.
4: Oh, hi, everybody. Richard, I wanted to ask you whatever happened to all the guitar bands, you know, like in the 70s and through 90s, you know, they seem to have disappeared today. There's no new guitar bands. I mean, MTV has maybe one called The Warning, but what happened to them, that style of music? It seems to be gone. Lost.
0: It is gone, Richard. It's changed.
1: That's true. Sort of the template for a band was you had, of course, a drummer, you had a bass player, you had a lead guitarist, you had a rhythm guitarist, you had the lead vocalist, maybe, who didn't play an instrument, and then maybe you had a keyboardist. And you're right. Well, I think, you know, maybe beginning in the late 70s, in through the 80s and 90s, I guess the music industry became increasingly corporate and record companies consolidated. MTV shifted the emphasis from musicianship to image, and producers gained more control, session players replaced bands, and eventually, of course, computers replaced session players.
0: It keeps changing, and the big bands, they're all gone too. We'll come back with final calls with Richard Serrett in just a moment on Coast to Coast AM.
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0: U.S. military strikes against Iran could begin sometime this weekend. The Wall Street Journal says President Trump has ordered the military to carry out new strikes intended to convince Tehran to surrender. CBS News says the strikes could be the harshest campaign to date against energy infrastructure in Iran, including oil refineries and power plants. The report says the attacks would mark a major escalation in the U.S. war with Iran. All-time daily heat records could be broken this weekend across the American West. Forecasters are predicting above normal heat Saturday and Sunday from the Southwest Desert to the Canadian border. Extreme heat warnings have been posted in Arizona, Nevada, Utah, and Southern California, where temperatures in the lower elevations could reach 120 degrees in some places. Forecasters will be looking at Death Valley, which could hit 123 degrees on Sunday. On Monday, the extreme heat is expected to shift eastward toward the southern plains and the Gulf states. I'm
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1: Open lines next hour on Coast to Coast. And remember, you're allowed to call in twice, one for the guest with Richard, the other one open lines if you're lucky enough to get through. And we'll be back with more calls with Richard Sherrett in a moment on Coast to Coast. 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
1: 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It says Insider at the top. Click that, fill out the info, and you've got it. 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

0: And welcome back, George Norrie, along with our friend Richard Serrett, who has written an incredible book called Tales from the Rock and Roll Twilight Zone. How'd you get that title, Richard?
1: Well, it's based on the podcast, which came out back in 2018, called The Rock and Roll Twilight Zone. I have to credit Chris Jericho, the former wrestling star and quite a podcaster in mm-hmm. his own right, and he's a terrific musician. And he's the one that I approached to do the podcast. It was part of his podcast network. And originally it was going to be called The Spirit of Rock, and he didn't like that title. He says, the title has to tell me what it's about. And I just, right on the spot, I just thought of the Twilight Zone rock and roll, the Rock and Roll Twilight Zone. He said, that's the one. I love it. So that became the name of the podcast, and I just kept it for the book.
0: Let's go to final calls. Thomas in La Jolla, California. Hi, Tom.
2: Hi, George. Thank you for taking my call.
0: Sure.
2: And Richard, I look forward to obtaining your book. And I
1: Thank
2: always
1: you.
2: Appreciate, Richard, when you're the guest host and the topics you bring to the table. My question, Richard, is that whenever you guest host, the last bumper music song that you played is always, it's called Crazy in the Night. And I'm curious, there has to be a story behind that. There has to be a story behind that. And I'm curious if also if you've ever interviewed the woman vocalist who sings Crazy in the Night. It's an appropriate coast-to-coast song, and it's an appropriate Twilight Zone song. And thank you, Richard.
1: Thank you, Thomas. Kim Carnes is the artist, and I've always loved her voice ever since she came out with Betty Davis Eyes back in the early 1980s.
0: Mm-hmm.
1: She has such character in that voice. But Crazy in the Night, also known as Barking at Airplanes, I guess, you know, one night, maybe 12, 13 years ago, I was selecting some bumper music, and I happened on that song. I hadn't heard it before. And just the lyrics, I mean, it's about mood. It's about, you know, driving alone at 2 a.m, scanning the dial, wondering what's going on in the world. And that song has that mood. It's mysterious. It's slightly unsettling. It's dreamlike. It sits somewhere between reality and a dream. And I think it's exactly where so many of the stories we discuss seem to live. And there's another reason. I mean, the lyric is about someone who's questioning reality. Is the world changing, or am I? And, you know, that's the question I think that gets asked almost every night on Coast, whether we're talking about UFOs or hauntings or government secrets or the mysteries in Tales from the Rock and Roll Twilight Zone. We're constantly exploring that thin line between the explainable and the unexplained. And I've not interviewed Kim Carnes. She's on my list of, you know, people that I really want to interview. You know, she's 80. I think she just celebrated her 81st birthday.
0: Wow.
1: And she's still touring, and she still sounds great.
0: I ran into Paul Anka a couple days ago, Richard, and he's still full of energy.
1: Oh, yeah. Looks great, sounds great.
0: Let's go to Dee in Virginia. Dee, you're with us. Go ahead.
3: Well, hi. Actually, I changed my topic because of what Richard just said. I have got to address this. I was going to anyway. That Crazy in the Night. That is the crazy. That's the wildest disparity, because the words might sound a little creepy, but the melody makes it sound as if it's comedy. I mean, the very fact that G major was selected for the key, it sounds like it's a weird mismatch. Because I'm telling you, it sounds more like spoof than spook, if you know what I'm saying. That's just not a key you would use for something creepy. That's one of the lightest keys that could ever be selected for a piece of music.
0: That's above my pay grade, Rich. How about you?
1: Yeah, mine too. I mean, obviously, this is a very learned person in music to be able to identify the key and to make that observation. But for me, you know, the lyrics, I need a drink of water, but I swallow hard instead, because it's hard to move a muscle when you're frozen in your bed. You know, if I could make it to the phone before I die of fright, what can I do to keep from going crazy in the night? I mean, I'm thinking of someone, she wants to get to the phone because she wants to call Coast to Coast AM, but she's too afraid to get out of bed because there's a monster somewhere on the ceiling.
0: Let's go to Tim in Alberta, Canada. Hey, Tim, go ahead.
4: Hey, George. Hey, Richard.
1: Hey, Tim.
4: Richard's phone call, something just dawned on me. You know, obviously with the time frame and the fact your friend knew that there wasn't going to be a barbecue after you put the barbecue together and all that. There's, you know what? I think the missing Learjet, Art Bell, me, and Ed Dames 27 years ago, I think there's a connection with this program and the other side. I think that if Schrader listens to radio or whatever late at night, I think we've got a special buy. I think we were allowed something here because this stuff just doesn't happen normally, I don't think. What do you think, Rich?
1: Well, I have to be honest. You know, since I started guest hosting Coast of nearly, 13 years ago, I guess, a lot of strange things have happened to me.
0: Oh, yeah.
1: And I don't know about you, George. Like, do you find now since doing this show for 25 years, for crying out loud, do you find you're more attuned to, like, synchronicities? Maybe you didn't notice them before?
0: Strange events have happened in my life, car things and stuff like that, that I'm convinced they're angelic. Something has happened. It's almost like this program has opened up the portals of these fascinating things that are out there. How about you?
1: Oh, for sure. And I guess, you know, maybe it's the power of intention, because there are so many people listening, millions of people listening, and we're talking, and everyone is focused on these big questions. You know, what happens after we die? Are we alone in the universe? You know, who is in charge here on planet Earth? When you have that many people focused, that power of intention, I think, is very strong. And I think it can make, I don't know, maybe it can plug into something on the other side.
0: Adam in Mississippi, welcome to the program, Adam.
5: Hey, George. Hey, Rich.
1: My question
5: tonight is have you looked into Donna Presley's statements lately? He claimed the person that may have killed Elvis has passed. And secondly, have you looked into the three attack pills that Elvis was administered and taken that morning because he couldn't sleep? And third, my last question is, have you looked into Leonard Skinner's passing, you know, when he crashed in the plane?
0: Oh, you looked at, take that one first, Rich.
1: Yes, I dedicated an entire chapter in the a section that's called Cursed Chords, where I explore curses and omens and Leonard Skinner, that plane crash, and the foreshadowing is incredible. Ronnie Van Zant, his father believed that Ronnie Van Zant had second sight. In other words, he was psychic. And Ronnie Van Zant would tell anyone and everyone that he wasn't going to make it to 40. He was going to die before he was actually 30, I believe he said. I'm not going to make it to 30. And he didn't say it, you know, in a joking way. I mean, he was deadly serious about it. And of course, that turned out to be true. A lot of members of the band did not want to get on that plane. Cassie Gaines, who was a backup singer in the band, she had a horrible dream the night before that plane crashed in Mississippi. And she pleaded, you know, that she be allowed to drive across country instead of getting on that plane. Unfortunately, Ronnie Van Zant, his word, when he said something, you did it, you jumped. And Ronnie could be a little bit of a bully that way. So she cried and she got on that plane. And the most prophetic thing, I think, is the album that came out. It came out just after the crash, but it was recorded obviously before the plane crash, and it was called Street Survivors. And if you look at the cover of that album, it shows all of the members of the band engulfed in flames. And of course, it was a pretty fiery, plane crash that went down. So there's just all sorts of foreshadowing surrounding not only Ronnie Van Zant, but the entire band in the the years, the months, the days leading up to that plane crash.
0: East of the Rockies, Walter's with us in Syracuse, New York. Walter, go ahead.
6: Hey, George, thanks for having me on.
0: Sure thing.
6: Hey, Richard, well, that pretty much answered my question. I was going to tell you about the Street Survivor album. But, well, what I want to ask you now is, what is your thought about the this rock band called Blood Rock when they came out with the song DOA?
1: I'm not familiar with the band. What was the band's name again?
6: Blood Rock. There's a band out of Texas,
1: oh,
6: and they
1: Blood
6: came
1: Rock.
6: Out with the song DOA. It was only aired on radios just when it came out, and they stopped playing it.
0: Dead on arrival, right?
1: Dead on arrival. You know, I'm a classic rock enthusiast, and I mean everything from Revolver, which I think is one of the greatest albums of all time in 1966. And then after, you know, Frampton Comes Alive, Peter Frampton's wonderful live album, that's kind of my sweet spot for music. So my knowledge of musical groups and so forth kind of slides dramatically after, like, say, 1977.
0: Let's go to Mayat in New York. It gets you in real fast. Go ahead, Mayat.
7: Richard, on your book, two-part quick question. Tell us what turned out to be the most shocking and or surprising aspect of the rock and roll rhythm and blues world. The second part deals with both a legendary and towering figure. I had the fate, the kismet, to introduce you to publisher of Trine Day, author of Flesh and Out, Skull and Bones, Chris Milligan. So I want to know, for the budding writers of controversy, getting that first book out, what was some of the adventure of working with Chris and working, he works directly with his authors. What was that like? And I'll listen over the air. Thank you, gentlemen.
1: Thank you, Mayat. The first question was maybe the most surprising thing that I found in researching the book. I would say Kurt Cobain's death. Which was ruled a suicide. Again, another rush to judgment. You know, there's so many suspicious things around his death that do not point to suicide. The fact that he had so much heroin in his system, allegedly, that like three times the lethal dose, that he was able to put a shotgun in his mouth and pull the trigger. Horrible. But there's so many things that don't add up. The suicide note, supposedly, that doesn't read like a suicide note. It's in two different styles of handwriting. It goes on and on. We could do an entire show about Kurt Cobain, and his supposed suicide, which I believe was murder. Working with Chris Milligan at Trine Day it's such a joy because, as Mayat said, he's so hands-on. He holds your hand, you know, and walks you through everything. And he's such a kind, soul. And, I can't imagine having, you know, published with anybody else for my first book. He just made it such a joyful experience.
0: First time caller, Dave in Indiana. David, let's see, let's get you in here. Go ahead.
8: Yes, thanks for taking my call, George. I was just interested in the 27 Club, and I was wondering why they always leave Alan Wilson from Canned Heat out. He died the same year as Hendrix and Janis, and he never gets mentioned. And he was such a great harmonica player. He had an encyclopedia in his head for Delta Blues, and he brought Son House back to the music. And he was a phenomenal brain.
0: Was he 27 when he died, Dave?
8: 27 when he died.
0: I didn't even know about him. Did you, Rich?
1: I hadn't thought about, I mean, I'm familiar with Canned Heat. I didn't realize he was 27. I mean, there are so many.
0: It's bizarre.
1: Ron Pigpen McKinnon from The Grateful Dead was 27. Peter Hamm from Badfinger, I believe, was 27. So, you know, it's a very long list.
0: Richard, good luck with the book, Tales from the Rock and Roll Twilight Zone, and keep doing our shows for us, my friend. We think the world of you.
1: Oh, George, thank you so much. Right back at you.
0: Up next, open lines on Coast to Coast. 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
6: Bring them to their knees. The article suggesting the plan could require the U.S. and Israel to petition Iran's neighbors to restrict or close border crossings, which would limit exports and imports to the country. Iran shares borders with seven different countries, including Iraq, Pakistan, and Turkey, which all maintain economic

0: Investigators immediately suspected Iran, but not the president.
1: They blame it on Iran. I don't think so. I think I blame it on Minnesota because they're grossly incompetent. There was a cyber attack of 30 water plants, and I would blame it on Minnesota. They like to say, oh, it's Iran. Iran should be so lucky. Iran's got bigger problems than worrying about Minnesota.
0: The first evidence of trouble surfaced in Minnesota. The mayor of Brahm says on Monday the water plant operator realized the tower was calling for water, but the well was not cooperating.
2: And that's Fox's Mike Tobin. Experts, though, who think it's Iran are saying the regime is looking for a weak point in the U.S. America is listening to Fox News.
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13: This is House Call for Health. The day before the start of the work week is often referred to as the Sunday Scaries. Now, new research shows while that can apply to Mondays or any day after a holiday break, those scaries can be hazardous to your health. Researchers looked at 200,000 adults and found incidents of cardiac arrest were 9% higher the day after a holiday than on a regular weekday. Doctors say stress can be associated with a change in sleep patterns and circadian rhythm when workers go from a weekend back to a work week. That stress of starting a new work week can lead to higher blood pressure and heart rate. Doctors recommend maintaining healthy sleep habits even on holiday weekends and minimizing alcohol intake. The findings are published in the journal JAMA Network Open. For more health news, go to foxnewshealth.com. 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
15: Traffic lights help drivers navigate intersections today, but the origin of the red, yellow, and green fixture can be traced back to railroad signals. Before cars, railroads used red for stop because it had the longest wavelength, making it the easiest to see from a distance. Trains take at least a mile to stop, so visibility was crucial. Originally, green meant caution and white meant all clear, but conductors mistook starlight for a white signal. So to prevent accidents, green replaced white. Early traffic lights had only red and green until 1920, when Detroit police officer William Potts introduced yellow. The three-way traffic light was patented in 1923, and yellow became the caution signal due to its visibility. Yellow was also the original color of stop signs, as it was easier to see at night, but with the development of reflective materials, red became the standard for stop signs. Matt Murphy, Fox News.
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1: And welcome back to the open line portion of Coast to Coast. Glad to have you with us. Lots to talk about these days, and we'll be back in a moment. I came back from Los Angeles last week, and my landline in my St. Louis place was dead. So I finally got AT&T out to take a look at it, and they said, we really don't support old copper lines anymore. You have to change it. And I just decided to cancel. No more landlines for me. You're going to go just with my cell phone, and that'll be it. What about you? But we'll be back in a moment. Open lines on Coast to Coast AM. Do you really want another summer like last summer, barely sleeping because you were too hot at night? 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

0: And welcome back to Coast as we roll into the first day of August. Unbelievable, isn't it? What a fast year. Let's go to the phones. Bill, truck driving in Indiana, welcome to the show. Hey, Bill.
1: Hey, George. Hey, actually, I'm in Oregon, but that's okay. I am truck driving. And I just wanted to, just run something by you. Lately, like even in sci-fi, in the movie Begonia, on the aliens, on the Andromeda spaceship, there is a depiction of the Earth as flat, right? And a lot of people have been calling in about the flat Earth on open lines, right? And nothing, you know, that's fine. You know, I get it, right? But also, you know, if you go from like the North Pole, if you could travel through the Earth and you went from the North Pole to the South Pole, it is shorter than if you went across the equator, right? So we're kind of a flat, it's called an oblate spheroid. But my point is, I want to bring up, there's a lot of spooky stuff about that. Like, for one theory, I mean, this is real science, that at the Chicxulub impact crater, at the exact opposite part of the Earth, it's called an antipode, right? The exact opposite part of the Earth are the Deccan traps, the volcanic traps, ancient volcanic traps in India. And that probably, you know, there's a theory that probably the impact energy went through the Earth and caused those Deccan traps to erupt, you know, and we had the extinction of the dinosaurs. But even like, for instance, if you did an antipode from the Great Pyramid of Giza, that is just out in the middle of the Pacific Ocean. You know, there's nothing in particular there that we know of. But there could be others, obviously, you know, an antipode from these sites that we talk about. And also, the only person I know that ever really, explored it was Richard C. Hoagland with his tetrahedron, overlay of the globe. But I just wanted to throw that out there, you know, because maybe somebody could call in and knows of certain weird antipodes, you know, opposite positions from, you know, a lot of the things we talk about, like the Bimini Road. I don't know what's it, the antipode of the Bimini Road. But, I mean, I'm sure there might be something.
0: How do you feel about people who think the planet's flat?
1: No, because, George, I'm a truck driver. I mean, the horizon is always out there.
0: That's right.
1: The horizon never ends. And you know, and actually, you know, I don't know what you did in the Navy. I don't know if you ever did naval gunfire.
0: No.
1: But, you know, okay, but that's, like, really complicated because, you know, the ship is moving and the target might be moving. So you're trying to hit two moving things with a projectile, which is also a moving thing. Okay, so my point is, if the Earth was flat, it'd be a lot easier, right? That's a lot harder, you know, to do because the Earth is, you know, in my belief system, round. Okay,
0: good,
1: it's an oblate spheroid.
0: All right, thanks, Bill. Yeah, for the Navy, I was a public information officer responsible for disseminating news to the media. And I enjoyed it. I had stints in Fort Benjamin Harrison in Indiana, the Pentagon, Pensacola, and was called up for Desert Storm in 1991. And I had just put in my retirement papers and I didn't go. But my whole unit went there and came back with ribbons. We worked with General Schwarzkopf based out of Saudi Arabia. Fascinating moments. Ruth in Maryland, take it away, Ruthie. How are you?
2: George, I'm just calling to tell you about what happened earlier today. Had a wonderful day today. We had a special service at church. And first I have to thank God because he's the one that gave me the idea. And then I have to thank Jeremy and Cornelius because they're the one that got my number mixed up, I guess. And your guest, Peggy, you remember Peggy Fields?
0: Yeah.
2: Yeah. Well, she ended up in my phone. I don't think I was listening the night she was on. I think I was sleeping, and she ended up in my phone, and I didn't know who it was. And I called her, and I just thought it was another caller. So I was talking to her, and I was telling her about our day at church. I told you about it in March. George, I go to a Jesuit church, and we only have church 2 days a year because our church is on the historic registry. It's like, I don't know, 300-400 years old. One of the oldest churches in the country, and it's a Jesuit church. Have you ever been in a Jesuit church before?
0: I sure have.
2: Well, have you noticed that they don't put up a crucifix? Instead of a crucifix above the altar, they always have a very large, large picture of Jesus on the cross.
0: They do. It's a long time. But they are very strict.
2: Oh, no, but they're strict. But I'm telling you, they're a lot like the ghost people. They really are. Some of the stuff that he was saying yesterday, it sounded like one of the guests from Coast talking about the energy in your body, and it sounded like he's kind of talking about, I don't know. Anyway, this is what happened. On the last day of church in March, on Maryland Day, that's the Annunciation of Mary. Okay, that's where I decorate the cemetery, is there. And I haven't talked to you about my cemetery work in a while. I'm finally able to do some stuff a little bit more after my accident last year. But okay, when we had church, first of all, half of it's a history lesson, and he was telling us about the history, and then he told us about, he's probably older than you, George. This man has been coming back down here for 51 years to do the service those 2 days a year. He's up in D.C. in Georgetown, and he actually preaches at St. Joseph on Capitol Hill once a week.
0: Okay.
2: So that's pretty cool. And anyway, he was telling us about how he wanted to be buried at the cemetery, right? And the whole time, I don't know if he was aware of it. Maybe he was subconsciously doing it because he knows I'm the main one. I call myself the crypt keeper now, the unofficial crypt keeper that decorates the cemetery. And actually now, since I've been doing it, I've inspired a few other people to decorate their ancestors' graves, and I've got more people interested in the cemetery. But anyway, he was looking at me the whole time that he was saying that he wanted to be buried there, and I almost started crying, and then I kept thinking, what can I do, you know, there must be something I can do. And then God gave me this wonderful idea that if I had a sign made about the history of the church and cemetery, and then made sure his name was on there for the dedication, you know, coming 51 years, that would probably help. And so that's when I called Miss Peggy, and I thought that she was a caller and she was a guest, and I'm telling her the story I'm telling you. And I told her about the sign. God gave me the idea to get the sign made, and she said that she thought it was a great idea and for me to go for it and go ahead and do it, because she said if I don't do it, that nobody else will. And anyway, I just thought it was really, really nice. We had a really nice time, and I got interviewed today. George, the paper was there, the Catholic Standard paper came. Yeah, so if you want to look at it, it'd be, well, it's on it's on the Washington one, the Archdiocese of Washington. It'll be in that, it'll be coming out in a couple of days, I guess, but it'll be in that newspaper, the Catholic Standard, but the Washington one. But anyway, that's pretty cool, don't you think?
0: Cool story, but as you know, there are no coincidences.
2: I know, and Miss Peggy said hello to you and Tommy, but he's not working tonight. But she said hello, and she would like to come back on the show again.
0: All right, I'll let Tommy know that. Thanks, Ruth. Next up, let's go to Aaron in Tempe, Arizona. Aaron, welcome to the program.
3: Hey, George, thanks for taking my call, buddy. I hope everyone is well tonight. Got something cool to share. There was a new local artist guild, you could say, that got put together here in town, and they had I kind of caught on the last minute of a little art show they were doing. So it's all amateur art, and everybody who follows this group on Facebook or social media, they were asking for everybody to turn in your pieces of art that are 24 by 24 inches, you know, the small, and they called it lace small, like a little miniature art showcase. And
0: paintings?
3: What's that?
0: Paintings?
3: Yeah, paintings, sculpture. Some people did some clay stuff. And what I do specifically is more on the historic side. So for a few years now, I've been doing wood-burning art. You know, which takes a careful, steady hand.
0: Oh, I do, absolutely.
3: I do Viking runestone art. So what that would be exactly in short is I take existing photos online of Viking Age runestones from Norway, Denmark, and Sweden, and I have a way to shrink them down onto my little wood pieces I have, and then use graphite paper to transfer the design from paper to wood, and then I would go over it slowly with my detail tips. So I turned in two of my pieces that I had, and we went down there earlier tonight because they had a free opening for everybody, and it was a big turnout. I was kind of impressed on how many different styles of people were there.
0: Do you sell your artwork, Aaron?
3: I tried before, and they gave an option on the form they have to put a price on it. So my pieces are small, and I'm not expecting to sell it. I just like to have people look at it. So we went down there, and right when I walked in, I saw my two things on the wall with everybody else's stuff, and it was such a cool feeling to see that. Like, wow, I'm officially a published artist.
0: I love that.
3: On the local scene, and I'd like to tell everyone else out there too, whatever your medium is, with painting or clays or ceramics, anything that you think looks good, there's always going to be somebody out there who will like it too. Even if they don't understand it, they'll say, hey, that looks cool, I like that. So that was something cool that I saw today, and it made me feel real good. Like, hey, I don't expect to sell anything, but just seeing it and to share it with everybody and the style that I do it is such a really cool thing too, George.
0: Good for you, Aaron. That keeps you creative too, my friend, which you should keep doing. East of the Rockies, Joe's with us in Kansas. Hey, Joseph, go ahead.
4: Yeah. Not only is it landline or cell phone only, I'm flip phone only. I noticed last night you mentioned something about early mid-60s Look magazine with Barney and Betty Hill.
0: The 1966 edition, I think.
4: Yeah, I'm looking for that. Anyways, I have the 1968 Post with Sam Kenton.
0: Really?
4: It's yours if you want it.
0: Oh, God, I couldn't take that from you, Joe.
4: I want you to have it.
0: That's worth something.
4: Yeah, it's yours if you want it.
0: Did you get it originally in 68?
4: No. I picked it up lately. We used to have a whole collection of Looks. I don't know if I ever had the Barney and Betty Hill one, but I grew up looking at those old magazines.
0: How much did the 68 version cost you?
4: Less than a buck is a whole pop flat at an auction.
0: That's it?
4: Yep. Whole collection. I got a Walter Cronkite from that era and a bunch of stuff.
0: Good shape, too. Thank you for the offer, but do keep it. I don't take gifts, but thank you very much. And yeah, keep it. It's going to be a relic for you, to be sure. Mark in Ohio, take it away. Is this my Navy buddy?
5: Hey, George, your Navy colleague back at you.
0: There he is.
5: Hey, George, I think you mentioned earlier that you were up for lieutenant commander right before he got out.
0: Yes.
5: Yeah, I thought so, George. Yeah, they offered me officer training in boot camp. I think I mentioned this before, but real quick, this guy standing next to me, we marched up in front of this building, and this guy comes out, and offered all those guys that had a little bit of college officer training. And the guy standing next to me says, are you talking to me? He said to me, I'm just hiding from the Army. It was and our company commander laughed about it. Anyway, George, real quick, the number 27, Glennis McCann's mentioned earlier, correct me if I'm wrong, that the number 27 was a spiritual number. Of course, it adds up to 9.
0: Mm-hmm.
5: Is that what she said?
0: Yep, she said that.
5: And it's interesting, George, how that correlates with what Richard said earlier about Saturn taking 27 years to go around the sun. We only take 1 year, and then you got Mars taking about 3 years, and that makes sense. You got Saturn, and Saturn causes trouble, about wherever it goes.
0: Yep.
5: But anyway, George, I mentioned this to Tom earlier a couple weeks ago. I've been trying to reconcile what I would call a disparity between the apocalyptic scenario that's in Revelation and you go back to Genesis, the first chapter of Genesis, where the good Lord is telling us this to subdue the earth. Now, to me, that's a paradox, because you've got one final scenario going on, and then you have the good Lord telling us to subdue. So who was he talking to? You know, you could make a joke about it and say the leprechauns, you know, over in Ireland, or was it the Atlanteans from 10,000 years ago, or was it us in the present day? Well, if it's us in the present day, we need AI to do the job. You know, yeah, that I'm speculating, of course. And then real quick, George, there's a plant growing in the desert of Nevada and in Arizona, some kind of a cactus plant. And some guy, not an MD, but a PhD in biochemistry, Dr. Lippman is his name. One of your guests may know the guy. He was a professor out there somewhere, maybe Arizona State someplace, Arizona. And they discovered this plant that grows out there that is immune to radiation. And in their research, they discovered this compound that's in that plant, and the acronym is NDGH. NDGA, George. Yeah, nordohydrogoretic acid. It's almost unpronounceable. But what's amazing, George, is that this compound that's in this plant makes the plant immune to radiation, of all things.
0: That's weird.
5: Yeah, yeah. And so they use this compound to extend the lifespan of rats. Lab rats, roughly 20%, whatever it was. I forget what the number exactly, but it extends the life. And similar to DMAE, a pharmacist Ben may have mentioned DMAE before, George. That's dimethyl amino ethanol, of all things. And that's a longevity compound.
0: What's the name of the plant? Do you know? Oh, he's gone. He flipped off. Interesting take. Jim in Delaware, welcome to the show. Go ahead, Jim.
6: Hey, George. I heard that show about Atlantis. I didn't even know that it came from the writings of Plato.
0: Hey, sure did.
6: Digital currency can lead to the mark of the beast because they'll lock your account.
0: Be careful about the mark of the beast. More open lines when we come back on Coast to Coast AM.
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0: Justice Department is dropping a felony vandalism charge against an American Olympic canoeist involving Washington, D.C.'s reflecting pool, Scott Carr reports.
1: In a legal brief, the office of the D.C. U.S. Attorney, Janine Pirro, says the damage to the Lincoln Memorial reflecting pool was due to the result of flawed installation by the contractor, not David Hearn. The former U.S. Olympic canoeist was one of several people accused of vandalizing the landmark. The court's filing says the sealant lining the bottom of the reflecting pool started peeling off almost immediately after it was installed. I'm Scott Carr in Washington.
0: President Trump says he's losing faith in Iran talks. Speaking at a cabinet meeting at Camp David on Friday, Trump said Iranian negotiators make him angry because all they do is lie. The president said the Iranians are crazy, and the U.S. plans to continue hitting them very hard with strikes. I'm Lisa Taylor.
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6: Is your pet your best friend or more like your child? A new survey from pet sitting website Rover.com says the answer to that question is split among generations.
7: Millennials might actually be seeing their pets as children or practicing parenting with a partner on how to care for those animals.
6: Phil Tedeschi is Rover's human-animal connection expert.
7: Somebody is, let's say, moving into retirement. Many persons see those animals as now important companions and best friends.
6: That survey also says 7 in 10 pet parents believe having a pet makes it easier to develop friendships. And the vast majority of the 1,000 pet parents surveyed said generations can agree a pet's love is one of the most important factors when it comes to overall human happiness.
7: Some of the most reliable and critical relationships people have often include their animals or with their animals.
6: Take a pause. Jill Nato, Fox News.
8: This is House Call for Health. There's new advice for parents hoping to help children avoid egg allergies with a change in exposure guidelines saying babies can be introduced to eggs by 6 months of age. A new study published this week in the journal JAMA Pediatrics finding that early introduction has led to a more than 17% drop in egg allergies among children. Previous guidance told parents to keep eggs away from babies until 1 to 3 years of age, especially if they were at risk of food allergies or had a family history of them. Egg allergies are known to be one of the most prominent allergies in children, with an estimated 1.3% of kids under age 5 affected by them. Unrelated to that study, there are several foods accounting for about 90% of childhood food allergies. Along with eggs, they include cow's milk, tree nuts, peanuts, wheat, soy, sesame, fish, and shellfish. For more health news, go to foxnewshealth.com. 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

0: And welcome back to Coast, George Norrie with you. Great to have you with us. Didn't Richard Serrett do a great job in get his book, pick up his book? Let's go to first-time caller Scott in Desert Hot Springs, California. Welcome to the program. Hi, Scott.
1: Hey, how you doing, George?
0: Great, my friend. How you doing?
1: I'm doing okay. It's very hot out here.
0: That's why they call it Hot Springs, right?
1: I guess so. But here's the deal. This has been, like, bugging me for the longest time. It's about this singer Meatloaf.
0: That's right. He died 4 years ago, didn't he?
1: Yeah. My friend played bass with him and a long time ago, and I got a story about him that I'm going to try to abbreviate it as fast as I can for you. He came from Texas. I don't know where he came up with this cock and bull story about a football coach naming him Meatloaf. That's a lot of malarkey, I'll tell you right now. He came here poor as a church mouse, barefooted in a stolen 65 Chevy from Dallas, and he ended up in one of those head shops back in the 60s, and we invited him to our house, and we were just in a garage band, and a bass player, guitar player, I played drums, and he sang, and we're sitting around the kitchen table, and he went by the name of ML, that was his initials.
0: His real name was Marvin Lee Aday, wasn't it?
1: Yeah, it was. And everybody just called him ML, you know, because he didn't like the name Marvin for some unknown reason. And so we're sitting around the kitchen table, and I go, what does your initials ML stand for? And everybody threw up a question mark. They didn't know what to say. And I said, it stands for Meatloaf, because I named him after. I swear to God, a stack of Bibles, man. Yeah.
0: And he liked it. He kept it.
1: He kept it, and he went to shot up to, you know, above and beyond the stardom, you know.
0: And he took off like a rocket ship, didn't he?
1: He certainly did. He just blew everybody away, you know. He took my bass player. He took him to Saginaw, Michigan. They cut a record called Lee Michaels, the Hello. A popcorn blizzard. It was on Magenta Records. I still got a copy of it somewhere. And he was supposed to start a band with my bass player, but he packed him in and, you know, went on and formed his own band. And my poor friend came back with his tail behind his between his legs and started a disco band. And the rest is history.
0: And he died of some heart condition, didn't he?
1: Died of a bad. He had back trouble. Yeah, he had a bad back.
0: Yeah, but how could a bad back kill you?
1: I don't know, but he's had all kinds of health issues. He had a nervous breakdown and all this other stuff.
0: Did you like him?
1: I didn't care for if he stole my name. No, I didn't go for that. I mean, I didn't get no credit for that at all.
0: You didn't get any royalties on that.
1: I didn't get diddly squat for that, man. You know, I'm kind of like the soul singer who, when a guy cops a song and he takes it to number one, and the soul singer is like, you know, Big Mama Thornton or something like that, sitting on a bus stop and nothing. You know, that's how I feel sometimes.
0: Up until he died at the age of 74, how long did he perform?
1: He performed for the longest time. I mean, he had a nervous breakdown. He stopped. He retired. And he went back and forth, but he was in communication with my friend, and I guess they made amends and the rest, so on and so forth. But no, he passed on, and you know, he's got the legacy of Meatloaf.
0: That's a great story. Thanks, Scotty. Next up, John in Wisconsin. You made it through, John. Welcome back.
2: Hello, George. I want to share a brief story with my struggle with a landline. A little over 2 years ago, Tommy Danheiser called me to set up an interview with you as a guest on Coast to Coast. Relative to my blindness. And thank you for that, by the way. I was very nervous that my cell phone would fail or have static or not have a clear connection during the interview. The house I was living at the time in suburban Milwaukee previously had a landline. So I called AT&T, and it took at least five calls to get to somebody that knew what I was talking about. Finally, I got to somebody in technical support. The gentleman told me they were ripping all the copper lines up in suburban Milwaukee, and he was very adamant that I not get a landline. Well, I was very adamant that I wanted a landline. And to AT&T's credit, they had a landline set up in time for my interview, and it went well. Shortly after the interview, I canceled the landline. I share your struggles with your landline in St. Louis. George, landlines are a mode of communication now in our past. Thank you for taking my call, George. We love you.
0: Thank you, John. Appreciate it. Yeah, they recommended fiber optics for a plug-in phone, and I just passed on it and said, nah, I don't need it. I'll stick with my cell phone and stuff like that. We're doing a lot of interviews with people now, as you noticed, on Zoom. It's almost as if they're still in the studio with us. It's an amazing quality, as long as the internet holds up. Sometimes you've heard garble or the guest falls off. Something happened to their internet connection, but technology is something else. But AT&T said they are not going to service copper much more, and they're getting out of that. And most of the landlines are older houses with copper lines, and you're up a creek. Let's go to Dee in Virginia. Hey, Dee, welcome back.
3: Well, howdy. Thanks for taking this call, too.
0: Sure.
3: I missed a little something at the beginning from one of your reporters about people who kept, it sounded like they were summoning up a being and getting really freaked and scared.
0: Oh, yeah, the Hat Man.
3: Oh, the Hat Man, that's what he was called. Well, that's mighty scary, to say the least, and it sounds like Satan to me from what the conclusion was at the end of that report. But, you know, I do hope that people will refrain from doing that sort of thing. But, you know, Satan and his minions have the pull of the Pied Piper. That Pied Piper, I think, is a satanic symbol all on its own. And you remember the story of the Pied Piper, right?
0: Sure, absolutely. People followed him right over the edge.
3: Creepy, though, how he stole the kids. Because the people of the town wouldn't pay the piper for getting rid of the rats. And, I mean, that was mighty creepy that the kids disappeared never to be seen again. That was one of the few kids' stories that did give me the creeps. I'll tell you that. I didn't creep out. But that one scared me because it was directly about kids all disappearing. But anyway, that's something that I would like to see completely reversed, is all these occult summonings and activities. I would so love to see people turn from that and seek out Jesus, because there's such a little bit of time for that. We are so close to the end, and he's going to rapture his church, and I'm just busting from the bottom of my heart that new people will find him, fall in love with him, and that they'll be taken home to glory and peace and love. That's what I want to see so, so much.
0: Well said, Dee. Thank you. Appreciate you being on the program. Next up, Charles in Sacramento, California, west of the Rockies. Hi, Charles. Charles, you're with us?
4: Oh, I am with you.
0: Oh, there you are. I almost hung up on you. Gotcha.
4: I'm not calling from a landline either. Boy, that last call was tough to follow up on. Dee is spot on with that.
0: She is.
4: Great call. So, George, I have an ask about my music, if I may, please. I have a rehearsal studio in Sacramento, California, and I've been working real hard at composition, production, and I've topped out, and I'm ready to go to another level. And so I'd kind of like to ask if there's anybody out there with a production studio that has experience making commercially viable music. I would like to be present and to see and to hear and experience how that's done, because I'm ready for it. And I have so much music in me that each and every day that goes by is like another song that the world's not going to hear. So that's kind of like my ask.
0: What kind of music do you play, Charles?
4: Well, George, composition is my thing, and so I can play every instrument, but I'm careful about saying that I, you know, because there's different levels. So, but I'm solid on theory and piano and keyboards and guitar. But really, it comes down to singing. To be honest with you, I love the singers, you know, and I sing, of course. But the thing that sets me apart is my dreams. I dream almost weekly. Top 10 commercially viable stuff that is radio ready. Like, it's like I'm listening to the radio or watching a movie or I'm at concert and I just hear and see and experience all this wonderful music. And I want a platform to where I can get it out and I'm ready. You know,
0: do you have a website you want to give out?
4: Well, how about this? The number one. So it'd be the number one, onecharlesparksmusic@gmail.com. And there's no E in Parks. So onecharlesparksmusic@gmail.com. And boy, I'll tell you, I wouldn't be wasting anybody's time. I'm financially independent and, you know, I'm willing to move, you know, to where the music is. So
0: what are some of your favorite songs, Charles, that you would sing?
4: Oh, geez. I was going to say Schubert's Quintet, but you don't sing that. Nat King Cole, Nature Boy is I love that, you know. But that's kind
0: classic.
4: Of an older one, isn't it? I love it. And I've never heard it on your show, but one day I will. So Nature Boy is good. I just love the singers. But the music that I hear in my dreams is commercially viable, top 10 all the way from Lennon, Petty, to Rachmaninoff, and everything in between. So, boy, I'd really like to have that experience.
0: Give me a little a cappella song. Give me something for a minute or so.
4: I don't know about a minute, but there was a boy, a very strange, enchanted boy, who wandered very far over land and sea. And then one day, he passed my way. And this he said to me, the greatest thing you'll ever learn is to love and be loved.
0: Now, do you play the music with that?
4: I can, but like I said, I focus more on composition and song production, but of course I can. You have to be able to, you know, play and sing and respect the people that do.
0: Sure.
4: So, yeah, absolutely.
0: How old are you, Charles?
4: I'm mature. I'm 56. But I'm healthy, young, willing to move, and financially independent. And like I say, and that's why I say each and every day that goes by is like another song that the world's not going to hear. It's not because I don't have time. It's because I don't have time left.
0: All right, give out your email again. Go ahead.
4: Yeah, George, you got it. onecharlesparksmusic@gmail.com. And I would like to ask you if you've ever been starstruck, because you meet so many people. If there's somebody that you're like, wow, I can see why this person is a star. Thank you, George.
0: Never starstruck. I enjoy running into people. We've run into Billy Gibbons from ZZ Top. He became a dear friend of ours. John Fogerty, of course. Met Paul Anka a couple times, John Travolta, Mel Gibson, Kiefer Sutherland. Anyway, I run into them at certain places in Los Angeles, and they're all classy, nice people. You know, I don't go crazy or go wild. I don't want to interrupt them, but they come up to me sometimes. And Kelsey Grammer, he's another great one, Russell Crowe. They're out there, but starstruck, no, I'm just myself. Eric in Indiana's with us now. Eric, welcome to the show.
5: Hello, George. How are you?
0: Okay, buddy. What's going on?
5: Well, I kind of changed my mind what I wanted to talk about tonight, but that bumper song that you played, What a Wonderful World.
0: Yeah, by Louis Armstrong.
5: Louis, that was a... You know, it's still a good song, but it sure don't fit today's world, does it?
0: It sure changed the world, hasn't it?
5: Well, I'm hoping it will. I mean, it did back then, but I don't know about nowadays, though. It's been if we had more of them kind of songs, you know, more positive songs, I guess it might change a little bit. But, you know, we come out of a good era back in our days. I'm 66, so, you know, we come out of a good era, and we didn't see this much chaos. I don't think, I can't ever remember it. Can you?
0: Oh, we've had chaos. My God, you remember the 60s, the civil rights movements, the unfortunate situations that were happening then, Vietnam. Oh, my God, we went through a lot, Eric.
5: Yeah, I guess we did at that, and a death of a president.
0: It's never changed. It's never stopped.
5: Yeah. It seemed like the 70s was a little better, though. But of course, you still had Vietnam going on, but...
0: Bottom line is take care of the people you care about and you love and be happy.
5: You're right. That's right. You sure are right.
0: That's the bottom line, folks. Take care of your health. Thank you, Eric. You're one of the good guys. Met him in Indiana when I had a show out that way. He's just a super person. But take care of your health. That's, you know, one of the reasons why we do so many stories on vitamins and supplements and stuff like that. It's because I want you healthy. We've had so many of our listeners pass on over the last couple of years. The list is endless. It's just unbelievable. But we'll be back with more Open Lines in a moment on Coast to Coast AM.
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14: Disarmament deal. I'm Angelo Bavaro, Fox News. President Trump reporting Hamas for the first time is agreeing to give up their arms if Israel meets certain conditions.
15: President Trump touting this really as a major achievement. He also said it's one that simply would have been impossible to get done without the success the U.S. had already in the war against Iran.
16: It's a great breakthrough. Nobody thought that would be possible to disarm Hamas. That shows you how much success we're having with Iran.
15: Here in the region, we've gotten back into that rhythm of attacks, one side striking the other, the next night the other side striking, multiple drone attacks targeting U.S. bases in Kuwait. No casualties reported.
14: Fox's Steve Harrigan. Beijing officially denies providing direct military assistance to Iran. The U.S. and Israel are contemplating upping the pressure on Iran.
17: The British Telegraph newspaper is reporting a land blockade is under consideration by President Trump and Israeli Prime Minister Benjamin Netanyahu to increase economic pressure on the regime after months of attacks have failed to bring them to their knees. The article suggesting the plan could require the U.S. and Israel to petition Iran's neighbors to restrict or close borders.

0: 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The Weekend Dive.
1: On the advice of counsel, I respectfully decline to answer.
2: Many people believe this came from the lab. Do you think that the risks really are worth the benefits for gain-of-function research?
3: Lindsey Graham loved people.
4: Welcome into the Weekend Dive. I'm Rory O'Neill. Strong, coarse language from President Trump this week, talking about the war with Iran. Let's bring in John Deckard, our correspondent and the host of the White House Briefing Room podcast. John, some colorful words, to say the least, from the president, again, showing just how frustrated he's become that this war with Iran drags on.
5: He's frustrated because diplomacy was seen as actually coming together, bringing about a diplomatic end to the war, reopening the Strait of Hormuz. And then all of a sudden, Tuesday night, local time, we saw Iran with this surprise military strike on a base that American troops were at in Jordan, and that essentially ended all efforts at diplomacy. The president retaliated as he promised to do, and it seems as if, Rory, that military conflict between the United States and Iran is now essentially back on.
4: And President Trump had a pair of very important meetings on Tuesday. First up in the early morning hours, he met with Ukrainian President Volodymyr Zelensky. And boy, wasn't this a very different meeting from what we saw back in February of last year in the Oval Office. Their relationship really has changed.
5: It's unbelievable. It's like night and day. February of last year, the president's second month in office of his second term, is when that meeting with President Zelensky went off the rails. But here we are more than a year and a half later, and we see that things are in a much better place in terms of the U.S.-Ukrainian relationship. The president very impressed with what Ukraine has been able to do as it relates to the war that was started by Russia. The president having ongoing conversations with Ukraine about potentially giving Ukraine a license to manufacture Patriot missiles in Ukraine. The president speaks highly now of President Zelensky. So their relationship, Rory, is in a very good place.
4: And as you've told us before, President Trump likes a winner, and that's what he sees now in Zelensky.
5: He does. He does like a winner, and he sees Ukraine right now, as things stand, winning. You know, they've been able to take their drone strategy and to large effect really put Russia on the defensive. Those drones, which are considered to be the best in the world, are now striking deep into Russian territory.
4: All right. And talk about changing relationships. He also met with Prime Minister Netanyahu, the president much more eager to wrap up this conflict with Iran. But also he wants Israel to stop its strikes into Lebanon. So this has really been complicated. And that Netanyahu-Trump meeting was vital to try to figure out some way to end this.
5: It was vital. Both Zelensky and Netanyahu were in Washington for a reason. They were attending the funeral of Senator Lindsey Graham, who was a stalwart supporter of both Israel and Ukraine. And as it relates to the U.S. and Israel, both the U.S. and Israel, both the president and Prime Minister Netanyahu have the same goal. They want to make certain that Iran never possesses a nuclear weapon. They just have different ways of getting to that goal. And I think that is the reason for the differences that we've seen between Netanyahu and President Trump. As you know, for Israel, they view Hezbollah, which is a proxy of Iran, a terrorist group identified as such by the State Department, as a threat to Israel's national security. And that's the reason why Israel has continued to attack Hezbollah in southern Lebanon. That has been problematic for the president because Iran says that if these attacks continue, there can be no permanent peace between the United States and Iran.
4: And the president facing some trouble at home, or at least trouble up on the Hill, where his nominee to be the next Attorney General, Todd Blanche, faced some trouble getting his confirmation to move forward. What's the issue that's made some Republican senators reluctant?

0: to vote for the Blanche confirmation?
1: Well, there are two Republican senators that are reluctant. One is Senator Tom Tillis. He's a Republican from North Carolina. The other is Senator John Cornyn. He's a Republican from Texas. And both of those senators are in their last term, in large part because of President Trump, who did not support their candidacies for another term. For each of them, they have problems with that anti-weaponization fund at the Department of Justice. Although Todd Blanche has said that the fund is dead, there are no plans to pursue it. Both Cornyn and Tillis want that in writing. So that's one problem as it relates to why they say they cannot yet support Todd Blanche's nomination. And the other reason has to do with the settlement between the Department of Justice and the IRS, which would essentially prohibit the IRS from ever in perpetuity auditing President Trump, his sons, or the Trump Organization. And both senators have a big problem with that settlement agreement.
0: And the other issue, the president seemed to be almost back on a campaign trail in many ways. Earlier this week in Michigan, I believe, his second trip in 2 weeks to sort of have a different tone anyway for the administration and really almost going back to his roots of having Trump rallies. But you're expecting more of these throughout the fall.
1: I am. You know, it's a very narrow majority, Rory, that Republicans have in both the House and the Senate. There are some very competitive Senate races that will happen this year, that will occur this year. You can go through the list. North Carolina, Ohio, Maine, Iowa, Alaska. I think the president is going to be on the road quite a bit once we get past Labor Day. And trying to drum up the energy in the Republican base to make sure that they come out and vote for those Republican candidates.
0: And before I let you go, I have to ask you about what happened last weekend. The White House Correspondents Association had a redo of its dinner that sadly got interrupted earlier this year. Not the best reviews for the president's speech and his comedy skills. I don't know. Do you think we'll see either President Trump or any president really talk to the White House Correspondents Association in this kind of way?
1: Well, President Trump at the 2.0 dinner actually said he'd be back next year. And he said that next year's dinner will be back at the Washington Hilton. Now, the president, as you know, changes his mind. But it was remarkable to me that he actually said that and committed to that. Obviously, the president was feeling in a good mood to make that kind of commitment. But this year's 2.0 dinner, the summer dinner, as opposed to the one that took place on April the 27th, was much more low key. It was a different venue, smaller in size, just 700 guests as opposed to 2,500 guests, no pre-dinner reception, no after party. So much different feel for the dinner that happened on Saturday night versus the one that occurred a few months ago, which of course was interrupted by that attempted assassination of President Trump.
0: How was the food?
1: The food was great. So if they could keep the food, even though they're switching venues, I'm all for it. The Waldorf Astoria did a great job with the food.
0: He's our White House correspondent and the host of the White House Briefing Room podcast, John Decker. Hey, John, thanks for the update.
1: Thanks so much, Rory. Really appreciate it. Have a great day.
0: Still ahead, a critical shortage of blood nationwide this summer. We'll have more on Dr. Fauci's testimony before a Senate committee, or a lack of it, and the challenge on how to end the war with Iran. All of that as the Weekend Dive continues. I'm Rory O'Neill.
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12: This is House Call for Health. Many of us experience back pain during our workday, and researchers say doing a slight change in your routine could help. Analysts in Australia studied nearly 60 office employees battling back pain for 3 months. They divided volunteers into two groups. One followed the 30 to 15 minute ratio. The other had guided sitting-standing intervals. The study, published in Applied Ergonomics, finds participants who implemented a fixed schedule of 30 minutes of sitting and 15 minutes standing had a notable decrease in their back pain. Specialists also say participants on the fixed schedule saw improvement with their concentration and stress levels. Unrelated to the study, UCLA Health says sitting for prolonged periods of time can not only cause back pain, but stress and pain to the neck, arms, and legs. And aside from being uncomfortable, poor sitting posture over time can damage spinal structures and contribute to recurrent episodes of neck or back pain. For more health news, go to foxnewshealth.com. 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

0: 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The Weekend Dive.
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3: Welcome back to The Weekend Dive. I'm Rory O'Neill. The U.S. and Iran are back at exchanging military strikes, some of the most significant since the conflict began. Let's bring in News Nation senior national security contributor, retired Lieutenant General Richard Newton. And General, look, how do we get off this merry-go-round? It just seems that they launch strikes, we retaliate, they retaliate, and it just seems to never stop. How does this come to an end?
4: Well, Rory, it certainly appears that Iran is continuing to make very aggressive moves. They have demonstrated that they still retain some retaliatory capability, specifically with their ballistic missiles and their drones. They targeted our American forces in Jordan. Thankfully, those ballistic missiles were defeated. I do believe their arsenal is becoming more limited with regard to their, as I mentioned, those missiles and drones. However, they still want to demonstrate that they can exert some capabilities. And they also, frankly, want to demonstrate not only to their domestic audience, but the Gulf region as well as the rest of the world, that they're going to maintain a pace that the United States is going to somewhat adhere to. They're trying to do that with diplomacy, with negotiations. They're still trying to do it with regard to continuing to strike against U.S. forces. And as I mentioned, our Gulf Arab allies in the region as well. I believe we are at a point, however, where we have to sit back, and we are, and reassess exactly where we are after nearly 4 months of failed diplomacy. Now in our rearview mirror, and certainly over the most, their attacks in the past several days. So that's where we are. We can get into that, what I think could be next and what the president is anticipating, or at least has been briefed on operations and options here. But I think we're going to be in a very critical period of time over the weekend and the next several days.
3: And then we've seen reports this week that China, maybe Russia, are helping Iran either supply them weapons or certainly intelligence that could make the U.S. and our allies more vulnerable. That's disturbing, depending on how the U.S. responds to that.
4: It's very disturbing, specifically with regard to Russia. It's my informed opinion that they are providing their intelligence insights and information and capabilities to make Iranian ballistic missiles more capable and more accurate in going after, as I mentioned, our forces in Jordan most recently. They're providing that intelligence sources and data. Secondly, China is also, in another informed opinion of mine, but out in the media, and I corroborate this, that they're providing even shoulder-fired missiles for air defense. They're providing the Iranian regime with drone capabilities to enhance their already effective regime drone capabilities. This is the nature of war we face today. This is what the Trump administration faces and future administrations will face, is a combined, aligned efforts, not only just Russia individually or China or Iran, or in that case, even North Korea, but how they're synchronized, they're integrated, they're coordinated. Russia providing intel, China providing ballistic missile capabilities or even drone capabilities and so forth, all aligned what? To really move, try to force the United States out of the region and frankly try to defeat the United States and our interests and our allies for the foreseeable future.
3: You know, you mentioned it earlier, these munition shortages. I'm not sure if that's the right word, but especially on the defensive capability, right? I mean, we can wipe Iran off the map if we want to, but defending ourselves and having our allies defend themselves, that's where supplies may get tight. But I'm wondering, do we need to resupply those munitions or think of something else? Because shooting down a $30,000 drone with a $2 million rocket is not good math.
4: Yeah, it's not. And that goes back to the nature of warfare. And I think that's a very long-term fix that the administration is consulting with and frankly imploring our defense industrial base, the Raytheons, Northrop Grumman's, Boeing, Lockheed Martin's, and so forth, to do that, just as you, you know, really articulate in your question. The Army just awarded Lockheed Martin a contract of $58 billion to produce Patriot interceptor missiles through 2032. But we have to also look at, you know, not necessarily the exquisite Patriot missile system, which is awesome, or the THAAD, the Terminal High Altitude Area Defense System capabilities. But we got to look at also, and take a page out of the book of what Ukraine has demonstrated in terms of their ability now to produce 7 million drones a year, Rory, and then how they're going after and really putting Russia on their heels with a very low cost capability, as well as the ability to defend itself against Russian drones and so forth. Back to the United States in terms of our specific weapons inventory, it is challenged, but it's been challenged for several years, you know, all the way back to when I was still on active duty in 2012, with Congress being able to appropriate and authorize our weapon stocks and so forth. We deal with that every year since, but we have it. But it's not just focused on U.S. Central Command region led by Admiral Brad Cooper, the commander of U.S. Central Command. It's a global perspective that we need to share, and that we do provide weapons short. You know, if we do have weapon shortages, say in the U.S. Central Command, it's got to come from somewhere. It'll come from other areas of responsibility, such as in Europe and the Pacific. It's a challenge, but I believe it's one that the administration has its focus on right now. I do not believe, however, regardless of what you've read in the media or heard in the media, that it is compelling the administration not to act and not to engage our forces against Iran. But it's one that we're keeping a very close eye on. Final point with regard to the weapon shortages. General Dan Kane, the chairman of the Joint Chiefs of Staff, his number one job is not only to provide the president options, but it's also designed to make sure the president understands what the risks are. And if the risks happen to be in our stockpile of weapons, how do we now, you know, really try to negate that risk and so forth? But the president needs to be advised on options, but also risks if we want to employ those options.
3: He's the senior national security contributor at News Nation, retired Lieutenant General Richard Dutton. Hey, General, thanks so much for your insights.
4: Roy, always good to be with you.
3: A new assessment by the DEA, the Drug Enforcement Administration, shows that Operation Southern Spear, the military operation that's targeted drug boats in the Pacific and Atlantic, has not reduced the amount or the purity of cocaine that flows into the U.S. by sea. That's despite claims by the president and the Pentagon. News Nation's Brooke Schaefer reports.
5: A White House spokesperson to News Nation called these new reports laughable, still characterizing Operation Southern Spear as a success, saying the president is using every tool at his disposal. Despite this new reporting by the Washington Post, the outlet reporting the strikes on alleged drug trafficking boats have not reduced the amount of cocaine entering the United States. The Post, in their analysis, based on assessments from the DEA in part, reports criminals and traffickers are actually instead changing their tactics and routes to avoid possible military strikes, and that while smuggling routes were disrupted in the first few months after the strikes began, the outlet reports they've also, quote, failed to affect the supply or the price of cocaine in the U.S. President Trump has said otherwise, though, saying these strikes, which have killed at least 220 people since September, have stopped nearly all of the drugs coming into the U.S.
6: We cut the flow of fentanyl across our border by 67%. And drugs coming in by ocean, sea, by water, was cut 97%. We're trying to figure out who the 3% are, because they are among the bravest people anywhere in the world.
5: In response to this new reporting, the Pentagon told us Operation Southern Spear is accomplishing exactly what it was designed to do: detect, disrupt, and dismantle designated terrorist organizations and the networks they rely on. The Pentagon adding military options are just one strategy to counter narco-terrorism.
3: That's News Nation's Brooke Schaefer reporting from Washington. Dr. Fauci on the Hill and the long-term effects of COVID on commercial real estate. As the Weekend Dive continues, I'm Rory O'Neill.

0: The Justice Department is dropping a felony vandalism charge against an American Olympic canoeist involving Washington, D.C.'s reflecting pool, Scott Carr reports.
1: In a legal brief, the office of the D.C. U.S. Attorney, Janine Pirro, says the damage to the Lincoln Memorial reflecting pool was due to the result of flawed installation by the contractor, not David Hearn. The former U.S. Olympic canoeist was one of several people accused of vandalizing the landmark. The court's filing says the sealant lining the bottom of the reflecting pool started peeling off almost immediately after it was installed. I'm Scott Carr in Washington.
0: President Trump says he's losing faith in Iran talks. Speaking at a cabinet meeting at Camp David on Friday, Trump said Iranian negotiators make him angry because all they do is lie. The president said the Iranians are crazy and the U.S. plans to continue hitting them very hard with strikes. I'm Lisa Taylor.
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5: 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Okay, today I'm going to start with a question, so listen up. Are you in pain? Or if not you, do you know someone who is? Okay, well, we have the great fortune of having Dr. Janet McCarroll back in the studio with us today, and she's going to be talking about why pain has become an epidemic in this country and why so many people out there are suffering day after day after day needlessly. Well, Dr. Janet, it's great to have you back on the show. Great to see you again.
18: Oh, it's good to see you too, Chris. Thanks for having me back.
5: Oh, our pleasure. And for those that may not remember, Dr. Janet is an expert in alternative health and natural pain relief. She's a published author. She's dedicated the past 20 years of her professional career to educating and empowering others to be their own health advocate. She's made appearances on television programs such as Life Today with James Robison, the Christian Television Network, and Doctor to Doctor. She's also been a guest on over 500 secular and Christian radio and TV shows, including The Daily Buzz and Fox affiliates all over the country. Dr. Janet also serves as a member of the American Association of Pharmaceutical Scientists, and she's also a member of the American Association of Nutritional Consultants, and she's created several health formulas now that are literally helping millions of people out there regain their health and wellness. And Dr. Janet, I want to get right into this. I mean, we're talking about pain today, and it always amazes me that, you know, we have the technology to put men on the moon and bring them back again.
18: We do.
5: And yet we can't seem to get a handle on pain relief. I mean, what's going on?
18: The last time I was here, it was estimated that 43 million Americans were dealing with pain in their bodies.
5: That's just astounding.
18: But now that number's doubled to an estimated 86 million American adults. And that's why I'm here today. I really want to talk to you about this epidemic.
5: Well, what kind of pain are we talking about here?
18: All the itises, rheumatoid and osteoarthritis. Mm-hmm. We got the bursitis, the tendonitis. We have fibromyalgia, neck pain and low back pain, mm-hmm. hip pain, knee pain, joint pain. And of course, we have injuries, you know, mm-hmm. and we have the mm-hmm. weekend warrior type things too. Mm-hmm. And actually, Chris, there's over 100 different types of pain syndromes. But the real issue, Chris, is we're failing to get to the root cause of the pain.
5: What's causing this pain epidemic out there? I mean, what is going on?
18: It's just the day that we live in right now. We have more stress than ever before.
5: Yeah, exactly.
18: And that causes pain syndromes ultimately. But I can tell you that there is a real natural solution that can help you get to the root cause of that pain.
5: Mm-hmm.
18: I created my glucosamine cream to take that cream, apply it exactly to where it hurts, mm-hmm. rub it in. It goes in instantly. Because I wanted to give targeted relief immediately.
5: Okay,
18: so,
5: all right.
18: If you're in pain, you want relief now.
5: Exactly. Well, how fast does your formula work then?
18: Within 15 minutes.
5: Really?
18: 15 minutes. It's worked for me, my family, and hundreds of thousands of other people.
5: Now, for someone that may be interested in considering your glucosamine cream, I mean, what can it really do for you?
18: Okay, first of all, in 15 minutes, you're going to see a reduced pain.
5: Okay.
18: And it's going to help your body to lower inflammation. And with the inflammation lowered, you're mm-hmm. going to repair and rebuild your joints. That's going to in turn restore flexibility and mobility. You'll see daily, you'll begin to regain your life. You're going to play with your children and grandchildren again. You can get on the floor and get back up off the floor. You can exercise.
5: Right.
18: You can lose weight.
5: Right.
18: You're going to get around with more ease and comfort. And sleep, very importantly, if you can start to sleep again, because I know from personal experience that if you're in pain, you can't sleep. And mm-hmm. that's very important mm-hmm. when it comes to repairing, regenerating, and reclaiming your life.
5: And people out there are using your formula and getting these benefits?
18: Absolutely. They are, Chris. I hear it every single day. As a matter of fact, I have a few emails and letters that I brought with me, if you have a moment to hear a couple
5: sure,
18: of them.
5: Sure, sure.
18: This is one from Henry. Eddie from Ohio. He says, I've been suffering from rheumatoid arthritis for many, many years. I'm 77 years old. I've been using Celebrex and Vioxx and other medications, but never had favorable results. I decided to order your glucosamine cream and have been very pleased with the results. I am now pain-free, for which I thank you. I also have an email quickly from Florence from Hollywood who wrote, it's a miracle. I'm back to working in my yard and riding my bike thanks to you. So those are just little things that, that I've gotten, but there are hundreds to back those up. So there is a natural way to do this, and through the course of the show, we're going to give the listeners some real help.
19: 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Okay, well, if you're just joining us, we've been talking with Dr. Janet McCarro. She's a natural health expert. She's also an expert in dealing with pain, pain relief. But we've been talking about how pain has a devastating effect on our overall health, and now how her glucosamine cream, this is a natural solution, is a way to really get to the, I guess, the root cause.
18: That's right.
19: Of pain in the body. Before we get into that, Dr. Janet, I'm going to ask you, I know this is hard for you because this is emotional, but I think it's important for people to understand how you got to where you are today or why, what's driving you. And if you could share that story, I'd sure appreciate it.
18: Well, it was birthed out of a lot of personal pain and pain that my husband had years ago. He had severe osteoarthritis throughout his body. At the same time, I had fibromyalgia.
19: Right.
18: So I was really on a quest to find something all natural to help him have a better quality of life and for myself as well. I mean, I had to function and raise three children during that time.
19: Well, let's talk a little bit about what's in your glucosamine cream.
18: Well, I did a lot of research on glucosamine. I knew how good it was. So I came across the fact that emu oil is a powerful natural anti-inflammatory and can carry most any ingredient right through your skin and deliver relief to your area of pain.
19: Okay.
18: So I took emu oil and glucosamine. I used boswellia, which is an Indian herb that's an anti-inflammatory.
19: Okay.
18: Bromelain, that's an enzyme known to be an anti-inflammatory.
19: Okay.
18: MSM, a natural organic sulfur, that is also just as important as glucosamine in rebuilding and repairing our joints.
19: Yeah.
18: And so I put that all together in a cream that actually has no odor. It's greaseless. It doesn't freeze the pain. It doesn't burn the pain. It doesn't irritate your skin. Goes in 15 minutes later, you have relief. And so that's why I'm here to share what I know and share what I have.
19: Right.
18: Because it
19: right.
18: works.
19: And I have this here, by the way, folks. Glucosamine cream. It comes in a plastic dispenser that has yes. a pump top on it.
18: It's a pump and it's metered. You'll need 1 to 2 pumps depending on the area
19: okay.
18: of pain, of inflammation.
19: Right.
18: If it's sanitary, you know,
19: okay.
18: no contamination. So you don't have to worry about it becoming rancid.
19: Okay. Now, in terms of this getting into your body, then you're talking about a couple things right here. Not only relieving the pain, but also
18: rebuilding
19: the rebuilding part. So how does
18: okay.
19: that work?
18: Once you apply the cream to that area that you're going to target,
19: mm-hmm.
18: okay, you get the inflammation to go down and the body heals itself. The body heals itself provided you give it the raw materials it needs. I'm giving you what you need for your body to take over and do the job it was meant to do, and that's heal.
19: Okay. And this is safe. You did nothing that you have to worry about here?
18: You don't
19: here?
18: Have to worry about a thing. If you're taking drugs for pain, it won't conflict with that at all. None of these ingredients
19: okay, I was
18: do.
19: Ask that. Okay. So what is then a realistic expectation? If somebody calls today and wants to try your glucosamine cream, mm-hmm. what would you tell them?
18: I would say within the first 15 minutes, you're going to notice that your pain is greatly reduced or even eliminated.
19: Okay.
18: And then over time, you're going to rebuild and repair your joints with that inflammation being taken down. That's going to restore flexibility and mobility and sleep. I mean, if you can sleep again, that's where our bodies get all of our recuperative, regenerative ability to heal. And then with that being taken care of, all the things that you love to do, you can start doing again, traveling, exercising, so you can lose weight.
19: Right.
18: You can socialize with family and friends. You can be the life of the party.
19: Yeah. Pain really changes who you are because of all of these other things. You
18: That's
19: just
18: right.
19: can't do, or it's very difficult to deal with in terms of living a normal life
18: That's
19: or trying
18: right.
19: to live
18: well,
19: a normal life.
18: Well, you can't.
19: Life.
18: You're right. You
19: right.
18: can't live a normal life anymore.
19: Right.
18: Your life is changed forever until
19: yeah.
18: you get this thing taken care of. And you can.
19: Yeah. And you've got people out there that are already getting great results, right?
18: I brought some more emails and letters if you'd like to hear them.
19: Sure.
18: Okay. Let's see. Chris, here's one from Beverly from California. I would love for you to know how happy I am with your product. My feet and legs are usually in pain from being overweight and on my feet all day. At night, I can hardly get to sleep from the pain. I discovered by applying glucosamine to the painful areas, I'm able to get a good night's sleep. Thank you so much for making this possible. Here's one more, Chris, from Darlene from Pittsburgh, Pennsylvania. It's a miracle in a tube that truly does take away the pain. It works as nothing else I've ever tried. It worked quickly and eliminated all of the pain. You know, so to me, you know.
19: Are these kinds of responses unusual?
18: No.
19: Really?
18: They're the usual.
19: Really?
18: They're the usual. I mean, I must say that it does my heart good to hear these things because I know what it's like to suffer and I know what it's like to get relief. And every time, you know, I get one of these emails or these letters, it just confirms it. Hundreds of thousands of people have used my cream
19: yeah.
18: with great results.
19: That's great.
18: Mm-hmm.
19: All right, folks, I want to take a moment here to let you listeners know that if you want to try Dr. Janet's Extra Strength Glucosamine Pain Relief Formula, there's a special toll-free number to call. 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I'll give it to you again. 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So what do you think, folks? This is pretty interesting, isn't it? Pain obviously is something that is a huge epidemic in this country. I don't think there's many of us, or any of us for that matter, that has not experienced pain from time to time, or maybe it's more serious, more chronic, and looking for a real solution here, understanding that perhaps the pharmaceutical approach is now we know is not the best approach at this point because there are so many side effects associated with these drugs out there.
18: That's right.
19: But looking at it from a natural standpoint, and Dr. Janet's glucosamine cream maybe make some sense here. I mean, this is again putting back into your body. We do seem to discover time and time again that when you give your body what it needs, it knows what to do with it.
18: It
19: knows how to fix the problem. It's only if it doesn't get those things
18: right
19: that you continue to have the problem. And again, we've been talking about Dr. Janet's glucosamine cream, and this is a number of ingredients that you put together.
18: Right.
19: And is this good for any type of pain?
18: If you have pain of any kind, it's going to make a difference. I mean, I don't care how extreme it is and how minimal it is. It's going to give you relief. Now, if it's more extreme, of course, it may take a little longer. Mm-hmm. If you can take your pain from a 10 to a 5 and on right down the line with continued use, well, I'm telling you, that's very doable.
19: Yeah.
18: So this is really exciting to be able to share this with you.
19: Yeah. Again, I think one of the things that is important for people to understand, because it's very unique, this is a cream.
18: Yes.
19: This is not a supplement.
18: Yeah. No.
19: There are lots of supplements out there.
18: Uh-huh.
19: And what do you tell someone that comes into your office and says, well, Dr. Janet, you know, I've tried this, I've tried that, I've tried this, I've tried all of these things, and it did not work. So therefore, the natural approach doesn't work.
18: First of all, for glucosamine, or MSM for that matter, it takes 90 days for them to notice something, if in fact they're going to notice anything, because they may not be breaking down and absorbing
19: this
18: and utilizing
19: if
18: you're taking it orally.
19: Mm-hmm.
18: And after 3 months, people give up. People in pain, they want relief and they want it now.
19: Right.
18: And that's why I developed this cream. Again, 15 minutes. And I am telling you, you'll notice that it's going to the good.
19: Mm-hmm.
18: And so I just give you a challenge, you know, try it. You have nothing to lose.
19: Okay, again, we're talking about Dr. Janet's glucosamine cream here. And Dr. Janet, I mean, somebody calls today, gets your cream and tries it. What should they expect, realistically?
18: Within the first 15 minutes, as you use the cream, you'll notice the pain diminishes. And just as slowly as you got out of life, you'll start to see yourself come back into life, and you'll see you'll want to call people again. You'll want to talk on the phone. You know, you'll want to go see your neighbors. You'll want to go take your kids to the park. You'll want to walk your dog again.
19: Yeah.
18: You'll want to do all these things.
19: I think it's just simple things. You'll wash the car.
18: The things other people take for granted.
19: Right, right.
18: You'll be able to do.
19: Right. But on the other hand, people want to know that this is not just you saying this. They want to know that other people out there have been in their situations and have gotten results.
18: Well, I have letters and emails from people all over the country. Does my heart good,
19: you
18: know, to hear back. I have an email from Kay from New York. She says, I have arthritis in too many places and recently broke my right wrist. All these aches and pains are lessened within a few minutes of using the glucosamine cream. Your dispenser is easy to use and was especially appreciated when my wrist wasn't working very well. I will not be without this product.
19: Hmm.
18: Here's one more. I've lost the pain in my knees and I can walk without any problems, climb stairs, sleep at night without pain. I'm so glad I heard about the cream. It makes me want to wake up in the morning. And that's exactly what we were just talking
19: that's
18: about.
19: Interesting. Makes me want to wake up in the morning.
18: You see what I mean?
19: All right, folks. 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Okay, well, this has been really, really enlightening. We've been talking about pain, which unfortunately is a difficult subject for so many people. And we've been talking about Dr. Janet's glucosamine cream, which contains proven pain-fighting ingredients that not only help to reduce or even eliminate your pain, but also help to rebuild. And
16: that's
19: that's so important. There is an opportunity here to get on a path back to ultimate health.
18: You know, with pain, you have this what if thinking. What if this isn't going to get better? Am I going to wind up in a wheelchair?
19: Yeah.
18: What do I have? Is this terminal? Is this going to take me out? What's going to happen to my family?
19: Right.
18: What's going to happen to my job? So this is what America is going through. And the stress only perpetuates the pain syndrome.
19: Mm-hmm.
18: And so I'm here to tell you that help is on its way. It's time to take charge. Be proactive. Pick up the phone and try this.
19: So your glucosamine cream is all natural.
18: All natural.
19: And you just rub this right in the area
18: of
19: pain.
18: Put it right where it hurts.
19: Doesn't stink.
18: No
19: smell. Doesn't, and it's,
18: not,
19: and it's not,
18: greasy.
19: Not greasy.
18: Won't ruin your clothes.
19: And this is safe. You don't have to worry about interactions.
18: No.
19: Nothing
18: not
19: to be
18: at
19: concerned
18: all.
19: About there. I meant to ask you, is this something that you can continue to use or should continue to use after, you know, let's say that you don't have pain anymore, but
18: keep
19: you still
18: replenishing.
19: Keep, yeah.
18: If it happened once, it can happen again.
19: Yeah.
18: So you want to keep replenishing all those building blocks that help us remain flexible.
19: Right.
18: So
19: right.
18: There you have it. It works. It works. I'm living proof. So.
19: And what should you notice when you start using it?
18: More flexibility, less pain. You'll have more mobility. You're going to sleep better.
19: Mm-hmm.
18: You're going to get back into life.
19: Mm-hmm.
18: You know, it's funny. I have people tell me the first and second day they use it. They go, you know, I have a feeling for the first time that my well-being's returning.
19: Mm-hmm.
18: I'm going to be all right.
19: Yeah. Yeah. And there are literally thousands of people that have benefited already.
18: Absolutely. We know that for a fact. The letters don't stop coming in. So
19: well, can you share a few more with us?
18: Sure. Let's see. I brought some more with me here. We've got Pam from Douglasville, Georgia. She says, my finger swelled and my doctor said it was carpal tunnel syndrome. And I couldn't get any relief, so I rubbed a glucosamine cream on my fingers and hand, and the pain was instantly gone. I keep this by my bed, in my purse, and at my workstation. Thank you, Dr. Janet. And Agnes sent this letter. I knit for hours at a time. It takes all the oil from my skin, and my hands were so bad that they were cracked, bleeding, and very itchy. Plus, my hands hurt a lot, too, sometimes waking me up at night. I would use your glucosamine cream on my hands, and I'd have to tell you that it's better than any hand cream or lotions. Plus, the aching and pain have faded, and my hands have never been so smooth. Emu oil also is an incredible skin conditioner. So that's a side benefit, too.
19: Yeah.
18: So, you know, there's just all kinds of things as the testimonies keep pouring in.
19: Yeah.
18: So.
19: Well, Dr. Janet, unfortunately, we're about out of time here. Any final words of encouragement you want to leave with our listeners today?
18: Yes, absolutely, Chris. You know, pain, it can be your friend because it alerts you to take action. But pain becomes your enemy when you fail to take action. And that's what the show is all about. I want to encourage you to become proactive and go to the root cause of your pain. Mm-hmm. And I've offered you a real proven solution that's helped hundreds of thousands of people just like you across America over the past 10 years find relief. Now you can be one of them. 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
24: 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I am your host, Steve Summers. Before we jump in today, let me take a step back because I remember this conversation like it was yesterday. I was talking to Dr. Neil Levin just a few years ago, and I asked him, I said, Dr. Levin, if you were stuck on a desert island, what key nutrients would you take? Because, you know, it's confusing for us. There are so many vitamins out there. What is the most important one? If you're like me, I don't want to take 10 to 20 pills a day. I just don't. So anyway, Dr. Levin said, Steve, we're working on this. A few years went by, and folks, here we are today. And on the show to talk with us about that, Dr. Neil Levin is here. He's a chiropractor, nutritionist, and high-level advisor to Purity Products. Dr. Levin, I remember that conversation. I do. Welcome back to the show.
25: You know, that's funny. I remember that conversation as well, and you weren't the only one who had asked me that. I've had so many patients over the years ask me just about that. Doc, you know, if you were stuck on a desert island and you could only have one thing, what would it be? Or, Doc, I don't want to take... I'm giving them five or six formulas. Doc, I just want one thing. And this super pill is the answer to that question. I brought that question back to Purity Products and I said, look, this is getting unruly. I mean, I'm giving my patients a multi. I'm giving them fish oil and krill oil. If they're over 45, they need the CoQ10. Mm-hmm. All the multis are underpowered in terms of vitamin D. So I'm giving them vitamin D. The B12s and all these multis are wrong. Folks over 50, 60 can't absorb it. I'm giving them a B12.
24: Right.
25: And it was getting, they're walking out of here with a bag of pills and they're rolling their eyes at me. So I said to Purity,

0: 2,000 international units of vitamin D. This has got the right B12 for folks in their 50s, 60s, 70s to give them that energy that they want. This is the answer. If you're only going to take one thing, hands down, the super pill is it.
1: Well, I remember the conversation very well. And to be fair, it had to have been one of those ding light bulb moments, right? I mean, this is actually huge because there is no other multivitamin on the market, at least I know of, that does this.
0: Yeah, there is none. And, you know, it's like, what do you need to take? Let's check the boxes. What do people have to take? You have to take an omega-3, whether it's fish oil or krill oil.
1: Check.
0: I like both because that's just critical for brain health and heart health, visual health. It makes your skin look great. It makes all the cells of the body work effectively. According to a recent study, 98% of us are low in omega-3s, you must take an omega-3. That's right in here. You have to take vitamin D. If you're above Atlanta, let's say, you have to take vitamin D because for the whole winter, you're not making any. And then if you slather on the sunscreen in the summer, you're still not making any. And vitamin D is critical for everything. It signals to a tenth of the human genome. It's important for muscle health, eye health, immune health, brain health, happy mood. You want to feel good. It's your vitamin D. You got to get that in there. The average Multi-Steve is going to give you 400 international units. That's a joke. The Super Pill has a full 2,000 international units.
1: That's huge.
0: Of vitamin D.
1: That's huge.
0: A meaningful dose.
1: Yeah.
0: And the list goes on and on. It's 100 milligrams of CoQ10. It's the right B12. So what I hear from my patients, let's say they come in on a Monday and they're, you know, have some neck pain or back pain. I want to see them again later in the week. They come in and they're like, wow, doc, this makes a difference. This isn't like a regular multi where you take it and you hope it's going to work.
1: Right.
0: This is like, wow, I feel better. Once people start on the super pill, this is just something they get over and over and over.
1: Well, the way I view this, this is kind of a next generation new frontier of supplementation. It's where one simple pill that you have in your elite multi that you're talking about, an elite omega-3, you said, with krill oil and fish oil, and then you augment that with the cellular energizers like coenzyme Q10, talked about astaxanthin and lutein for the eyes and skin, and even ginkgo, which I don't think you mentioned, for brain health. Now, that is a great idea right there, because we get a little bit older, things slow down. Ginkgo is great for brain health. I mean, does this all surprise you that it's never been done before?
0: You know, I've always been surprised that it hasn't been done before, but you know, I don't get involved in the intrinsics, but when I talk to Jan over there at Purity, Jason over there, you know, this took them over a year to put together, because to get everything stabilized, because with the fish oil and the krill oil and then the multi, to make everything work just right wasn't easy. But then the benefits are so great. Let's go to this recent study. This is a recent large randomized study. This is on multivitamins.
1: This would be interesting. Right here.
0: The multivitamin they used isn't half the multi we're talking about right now. So this is a randomized, double-blind, placebo-controlled study performed by researchers, Steve, from Wake Forest University School of Medicine in collaboration with Brigham and Women's Hospital in Boston. That's an affiliate of Harvard. So very high-end study. 2,262 older men and women, average age 72. This was published in September 2022, so very recent.
1: Yeah.
0: What the researchers found was nothing less than shocking. They did this study over 3 years. They gave them cognitive tests at baseline. So that's thinking tests. How is this person thinking? Okay. Everybody was normal cognitively when the test began.
1: Mm-hmm.
0: Now, 3 years later, they redid the cognitive test. Some were on placebo, of course. Some were on the multi. The multivitamin slowed cognitive decline, Steve, by 60%.
1: No way.
0: You would have thought this would have been trumpeted from the hilltops, but you know what? The media, they love to come out and pan vitamins. So when God forbid a study comes out that doesn't show the vitamin did an amazing job, that's big headlines. Yeah. But this is major, and it's from Harvard. It's from Wake Forest, Brigham Young Hospital. It cut down cognitive decline by 60%. So that's just outstanding.
1: That's
0: Let me tell you something. The multi we're talking about here, the super pill, is order of magnitudes better. You know, just the nutrients are better. So you asked me about ginkgo before.
1: Yes.
0: So when you combine a multi with ginkgo biloba, which has wonderful support for the brain, along with krill oil and fish oil, incredible support for the brain, B vitamins, so important for the brain. And then you add our elite lutein, which has tons of brain benefits, along with skin benefits,

0: and eye benefits, this becomes just an outstanding brain formula on top of it being great for the heart and energy. The first thing people are going to notice is energy, but this is going to work. This is protecting your brain. We all want to age gracefully. The Super Pill is going to help you do just that.
1: You mentioned something a while ago, why it took a year to develop this. Purity Products has been around for 25 plus years now, so they don't do anything halfway. I mean, you put the components together, and you want to make sure that it works. And when it does, you want to tell people about it, just like the Super Pill. It can deliver a multiple mode of action that goes way beyond just a basic multivitamin. And it boils down to what you like to call a difference maker in nutritional technologies. If you can, explain the savings here and why this is so advanced. Because I know savings is so important for so many people out there.
0: Wow, that is like such a great point. Because, you know, people used to complain about the sheer amount of stuff I would give them, right? They were also rolling their eyes at my receptionist when she gives them the number for the cost of it. Because if you're talking about, if you go out and buy a very top quality multivitamin, and then you're going to get some krill oil and some fish oil, and you're going to get CoQ10, and the top selling CoQ10 brand is 100 milligrams. We have 100 milligrams right here. Mm-hmm. You're going to get an eye formula with 10 milligrams of a very good lutein. So I can't see doing it for less than, and you're going to get a vitamin D formula and maybe a high-end B12.
1: Yeah.
0: I don't see you doing it for less than $200. And you know, the fact that since you're bringing up money, the fact that Purity is letting folks try a full 1 month supply of this for $9.95, I mean, that is really, you know why they do it, Steve?
1: Why?
0: Because they want people to try it. They know this is a superior product. They're not out to lose money, Purity Products. But in essence, when you get this, they're pretty much losing money, because I think the first 1,000 calls even getting free shipping. You'll know that better than me. But I mean, between the shipping and the cost of the vitamin, they're out big money when someone gets one of these. But they know once people say, see, wow, this is really a lot better than what I was taking, they're going to want to continue.
1: You know, I think this is a good time to clarify how Purity can claim things like better joint comfort in just 7 days with the Purity Super Pill. Because, hey, let's be honest here. I mean, you can't get this benefit from a regular multi out there. It just doesn't exist. Characterize why adding the omega-3s to Purity Super Pill really leverages the science of these omega-3s from krill to reduce joint pain from exercise and activity in just 7 days.
0: This is a great study. This is double-blind, placebo-controlled out of the Journal of the American College of Nutrition. And Steve, this was done on only 300 milligrams of krill oil. It was a high-end krill oil, but it's 300 milligrams. Mm-hmm. We use 500 milligrams of krill oil, and we use something called phospho-boost krill oil. So what have they done here? They've taken out more of the sea salts, and by doing that, they concentrate up the omega-3s and the phospholipids. And so this is a really, really good krill oil. So you're going to get this benefit and then some. So in this study, in just 7 days, the folks that had knee discomfort, and I think these folks, if I remember correctly, were in their 50s. In just 7 days, Steve, they were 28% more comfortable.
1: Wow.
0: And they didn't do anything different. They weren't exercising or using PT or taking NSAIDs. It was they added krill oil.
1: Right.
0: In 30 days, they were 38% more comfortable. Now, researchers didn't stop there. They checked their joint flexibility, their joint functionality, all improved. On top of that, they measured something called C-reactive protein, which is a marker of inflammation, and we want to see that go down. And in this study, the folks on krill oil, C-reactive protein moved nicely in the right direction, showing that not only were people more comfortable, more functional, but their blood levels of this substance, C-reactive protein, were improved. So all around, tremendous benefit. This happened in 7 days. So I can say unequivocally that if you have joint discomfort, especially knee joint discomfort, because that's what this study was on, just krill oil seems to work just wonderful for making people more comfortable. So if you get this Purity Super Pill and you have the common aches and pains that come along with aging or overuse or being a weekend warrior, once you start to use this for about 7 days, you should feel more comfortable.
1: Well, this is a win-win, because if you take something and it's going to make you feel better, going to make your joints feel better, you're going to want to exercise and have more activity on top of that. So
0: that's universal. Yeah. When I'm a chiropractor, so I see that all the time. They come in here, they're complaining, I can't exercise, I can't play golf, I can't play tennis, hiking's not comfortable anymore, I can't play with the grandkids, everything hurts. I'm going up and down the stairs, you know, whatever it is. And I start adjusting them. And once they feel better, they get back to doing the things they want to do. So yes, any therapy, any intervention that's going to help folks feel more comfortable tends to make them happier. And when you're happier and you're more comfortable, what do? You want to get back to your life, whether it's tennis or golf or hiking or playing with the grandkids or shopping or just doing more things. And we want all our customers to get out there and enjoy their lives.
1: And I think, Dr. Levin, this is a perfect time to remind our listeners about the great news here in this special offer. 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I'll give out that number here in just a couple of minutes. Let's bring Dr. Neil Levin back online here with us. And as you're talking, I'm sitting here hearing this cash register going off. If I was to go out and swallow all 15 to 20 vitamin pills a day with somewhere between $200 and $300 a month, you've gone through this whole litany of things. But one of the things that you haven't mentioned just yet, you've checked off literally all of the boxes here, but you insisted that Purity include 100 milligrams of coenzyme Q10 in this formula. Now, that's for energy, right?
0: Yeah. Now, if you go to the average, I don't know, big box store, club store, the best-selling CoQ10 has 100 milligrams of CoQ10. That's a good amount of CoQ10. Mm-hmm. So we have 100 milligrams of CoQ10. Now, why is CoQ10 important anyway? Think of CoQ10 as like your battery charger.
1: Okay.
0: When you eat some food, whether it's fat, carbohydrates, protein, the body takes those, it absorbs them, it brings them to the cells. Once in the cells, it gets into the mitochondria, and those are your little blast furnaces. That's where you turn food into cellular energy. Well, one of the linchpins to turn food into cellular energy is CoQ10. Mm-hmm. You need lots of CoQ10 to effectively make your food into cellular energy. Now, when you were 20, Steve, you made oodles of CoQ10. By the time you're 70, that number is cut in half. So when you look at a 70-year-old, they're not really moving like a 20-year-old, right? So but the question becomes, can you by orally ingesting CoQ10 in supplement form, bump your levels back up? And the answer is yes. But CoQ10, it's absorbable, but when you take it with krill oil, it goes up. It's much better absorbable. So maybe 4 or 5 times better absorbed.
1: Nice.
0: And that's what we have it. We have in this krill oil, fish oil matrix. Now, one other point in CoQ10, for those out there listening that take a statin drug, and you know, a ton of folks over 50 are on statins. They're one of the best-selling drugs out there, and we're not going to pass judgment on statins here, But the point is, if you're using a statin to lower your cholesterol because your doctor told you to, one of the side effects of statins is myalgias, is muscle pain, is discomfort. I see this all the time as a chiropractor. Mm-hmm. Folks come in and they tell me about that. It's widely held belief is that one of the reasons people get these myalgias, these muscle aches and pains from statins, is because it lowers your CoQ10 even more. So if you're taking CoQ10, if you're taking a statin, it's going to lower your CoQ10. So if you're on statins, you absolutely want a multi that has CoQ10. You want to get that CoQ10 in there. The point is, isn't it nice to know when you're taking the super pill, this also becomes your CoQ10 formula in a very absorbable omega-3 matrix.
1: Exactly. And I'm so glad you addressed that, because the energy factor in this is so vitally important. If you just join us, we're talking to Dr. Neil Levin with Purity Products. You know, one of the many ingredients in here that is a clinically validated nutrient is called lutein. Now, I know you mentioned that a little bit earlier. It's plant-based superfood from marigold flowers. It's really the centerpiece of basically every single eye or vision formula out there on the market. And you guys actually use 10 full milligrams in this formula. It helps with sharper vision, helps with macular health, glare reduction. I thought that was a little surprising, which is great when you drive at night. I mean, this is great for brain function too. So, I mean, when you consider how much is in the Purity Super Pill multivitamin, Dr. Levin, Purity Super Pill, I would say, 40 times more here? Is that right? That's a big deal.
0: It's funny that you say that, because I was just looking at the supplement facts panel on the leading multi just now when you started asking me this question. Mm-hmm. And they have 0.25 milligram. Wow. We have 10 milligrams. 10. So yes, that's 40 times. That's the difference.
1: Huge.
0: So we have 40 times more lutein, and it's a very special lutein. It's called LuteMax 2020. Lots and lots of studies. Yes, it comes from marigold flowers. Mm-hmm. Yes, it's clinically tested. It's a top lutein in terms of research. And the research is plain. The benefits are for vision are amazing. So LuteMax 2020 improves contrast sensitivity. It improves glare threshold. So if you're driving at night and you know that glare that they can hit you in the eyes, that bothersome glare,
1: oh, yeah.
0: This protects the eyes. It protects the eyes from blue light. Blue light is a very big problem. Like if you're looking at your computer, like I am right now, mm-hmm. It's shining blue light in your eyes. Your cell phone, when you're outside, you get a lot of blue. You've heard of blue blockers.
1: Yes.
0: Those sunglasses, one of the things they do is block blue light. Too much blue light puts the kibosh on your sleep. So you're watching some TV, or you're playing on your computer, or your worst case scenario, you're bringing your cell phone to bed with you and looking at that. That's going to trash your melatonin and make it hard to sleep.
1: Yep.
0: Well, if you have enough lutein, it's almost like an internal blue blocker. It's protecting you from blue light. So, I mean, and it also boosts something called BDNF, that's brain-derived neurotrophic factor. What is that?
1: It's memory, right?
0: That's actually the factor that helps your brain neurons grow and make new synapses. And so, lutein, great for the eyes, great for the brain, amazing skin benefits. You take lutein and it helps makes your skin look beautiful. So, this formula is just amazing. Imagine you take your multi, and you're going to get your multi now. You get your eye formula. You get your vitamin D formula. You get your CoQ10. 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It's just three pills. They're soft gels, so they slide right down, easy to swallow. And you're getting a month supply from Purity for $9.95. So that is, this is one of those things you hear a lot of advertising these days,
1: right.
0: Steve. You really do. I guess I'm being an advertiser right now, but I'm really a doctor that's just talking to you like I would talk to any of the patients that came in here. I saw probably 20 people this morning. This is the way I talk to them. 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This is your foundational nutrient. 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
1: 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Dr. Neil Levin, let's have some fun here. 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The FAQs, so to speak. 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
0: 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Just mention it. Three pills, they're soft gels, they slide down easy. 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
0: 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We put a full 2,000 international units of a very absorbable vitamin D right in here, vitamin D3. This is your vitamin D formula.
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1: All right. I have issues with my knees and my joints. Can the super pill help that?
0: In 7 days, Steve, we went over it a little while ago, American College of Clinical Nutrition. In just 7 days, the folks with knee joint discomfort were 28% more comfortable. In 30 days, they were 38% more comfortable. So yeah, knees, I found in my practice, this is the kind of formula that just pretty much is very joint friendly.
1: All right, considering what we know about Purity Super Pill here, do you have any testimonials that you can share?
0: Oh yeah, I did pull four, just the first few I saw here. This guy's got a fun name, Bebop from Lehigh Valley, Pennsylvania. He's in the age 55 to 64 bracket, rates at 5 stars. He says, best multi. I'm so happy switching to the Purity Super Pill. Wow. Good mix of vitamins, krill and fish oil and CoQ10. Easy to take. I feel better after just a couple of weeks.
1: Give me another one.
0: One nickname, April from Mesa, Arizona. She says, amazing. I'm 65 years old. I feel like I'm in my 30s. People say I look like I'm in my 40s. The Super Pill makes me feel amazing. I love all the Purity products.
1: All right, one more.
0: Here. Sean yeah. T. He says, so much in one pill, excellent quality. It's easier to take just one pill instead of several. Definitely a plus. I don't have time to count out pills every day, every week. Take one of these and you're good to go. I could tell an immediate difference while on this product. More energy, less health issues. 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Amazing value, easy to take, very, very high end. So yeah, this is one of those, once people start on this, they want to continue. This is a great nutrient. And again, for $9.95, absolutely give this a try.
1: Dr. Neil Levin, we've run out of time. I better go and give out that number.
0: Time always flies by, Steve. Thanks for having me.
1: All right, I've got some great news. 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

0: 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Dean, you always look so shining and bright, and so is so happy to be here.
1: Always ready to go.
0: Always ready for action.
1: You bring out the best of me, Sarah, and I love it.
0: Ah, stop it. Keep going. I love it. Well, every time we get together, we always have a plan of what we might want to talk about, and we never stay on topic. So what does it even matter? I just want to talk about...
1: But the topics are what we want to talk about that people want to know.
0: You know what I want to know? Let's talk about... Maybe we just talk about what I want to know.
1: Let's talk about what you want to know.
0: You know, life is always changing. I'm in a situation where I've got four kids. One's going off to college. One's going to high school. We were chatting about it off camera. Life just suddenly gets way more expensive than you might have planned for. Fortunately for me, we are planners, so we did kind of plan for this. But there's always a lot of unexpected turns, right, that we take. And so how do we plan for the unexpected?
1: Well, in today's world, it's very difficult for the average person, all right? Things that used to cost $100, $200 now cost $1,000. Things that cost $1,000 are $5,000 now. I'm the first one to tell you, we have an affordability problem in America. We really do. The salaries are not keeping up with it, but we don't want the salaries to keep up with it because that'll just be inflationary anyway. What we need to do is bring down prices across the board. Not sure if it's going to happen. And it's not because of its inflation either. All right? People have gotten used to it. Just after 2008, people didn't have money. Everyone got used to really low prices. And I'll give you a great example. I owned restaurants at that time. And if you tried to charge $14 or $15 for a great pastrami sandwich, which maybe we would have made $2 off of it if after everything's done and said, that same sandwich today, you can charge $22 for, filled 10 ounces of great
0: pastrami.
1: But are
0: you still making $2?
1: And no, you'd make a little bit more. But here's the thing. People would pay it now because they're used to it. They got used to where we are now. Now the question is keeping prices here, bringing them down a little bit. Gas prices will come down again and be able to go ahead and move forward. But, you know... It's a lot of money to retire. There's a lot of money once your income stops to live on. And that's my biggest fear is that most people aren't going to have that ability. We don't have pensions for people that anymore. That was protection for a lot of people.
0: Mm-hmm. It was, but don't you feel like on the flip side, there are so many other financial tools in the toolbox now than there used to be? It was so much more simple.
1: If you save...
0: Yeah.
1: Yes, if you save, you can convert the dollars you save into income. All right? Right now, they're saying it costs about, to retire is about, you need about to have $1.5 million.
0: Where does that number come from?
1: I have no idea. That's what she, the producer said on the...
0: Magic number, though?
1: I know I've heard there's a big number now. There is no magic number. You know, you see on social media, I have 1.2, I have 1.8. What should I do? How could I retire? At the end of the day, it depends on what you're going to get from Social Security and any pension money that you might have.
0: But also, you know, we talked about this on a previous show. I mean, there is so many factors, the lifestyle factors that also go into it. I mean, are you in the go-go years or the no-go years, you know, or how do you want to travel? Because travel is so expensive now. I mean, I have a family of six, and I can't even fathom doing anything other than an economy flight ever for us, and I don't care how long we're flying, because you're talking $10,000 just to fly wherever you want to go for six people. I mean, that's not, and then that's just sitting in an anybody crunchy seat.
1: Business class, first class is reserved for the people that have gone through raising the kids, working all their lives, who've done have been successful and have some extra money for the comfort. But it also helps those people, I've realized later on, if they fly that way, because I know a lot of people say, I can't fly for long distance unless it's that way.
0: Yeah.
1: Is because of physicality, okay? You know, if you go fly 10, 11 hours because you want to go on a beautiful trip, and you're in pain for 2 days afterwards, your back, your legs, whatever, it's not worth it. So that's what people kind of do, you know, do it. And if you don't have the money, and you can't do it, you know, it's what you want to do. Families cannot do anything but go economy. I don't care how much money you have.
0: But just life has gotten very expensive. So I don't know where these magic numbers come from.
1: Well, I'll tell you, the magic number is your lifestyle. No kids, all the kids are done and successful and you don't have to support them. Your house is paid for, things are there. Your magic number is what you want to do. All right? Minus, so you come up with a, whatever you think your lifestyle is going to be. What does it cost to live? Okay, it costs you $10,000 to live without any extras. Okay, I want to do this, I want to do that. So it's an extra $5,000. That's $15,000. You need $180,000 a year to live. Okay? Seems like a lot of money, but as you know, it's not. You know, for people that are now no longer income, it becomes a lot of money. But it's for people that want to have a lifestyle that worked hard. So say out of that, they get between the two of them, they get $60,000 for the Social Security. Now they're down to 120. Say so one gets a pension of 60,000. Now they're down to 60. So now you have to have assets enough to be able to produce that $60,000 a year for you, which would be, you know, probably after taxes, $1.5 to $2 million.
0: Wow.
1: The question is, how do you get to the $1 to $2 million? People aren't saving money. So everything's based on a 401k plan. Then we allow people to borrow from their 401k plan. That is why Trump has come up with the Trump accounts. Those accounts are going to be so good for our younger generation.
0: Let's talk about it. Why?
1: Why? Well, first of all, if you're born last year, this year, next year, or the year after, while he's in, the government will start every account off at $1,000. Okay? You're allowed to put up to $5,000 a year into those accounts. Your parents could put it in. Grandparents could put it in. Friends, even corporations can make that a benefit for some people. Can put money in for a child's Trump account. $5,000 a year. You can do it up to the age 18. The money can be used for certain things, obviously college and all. That's what's needed. I'd love to see people not even touch that money and look at that money as the money that they will have for when they're 65 years old.
0: And this is tax-free, tax-deferred?
1: Tax-deferred.
0: Okay, so the taxes get paid when?
1: They pay taxes when they get it, when they take money out. So at 65, that money that you put in, a $5,000 a year for 18 years, will turn into about $3, $4 million for retirement. We are going to create wealth in this country, which is what I've always said we needed to do for a long period of time. Social Security is not creating wealth. It's giving people the ability to go ahead and say, I can spend all my money now. I don't need to worry about it. I don't need to save money. I can't save money. The government will take care of me. 401k plans are able to go ahead and supplement us when we get older. If you're not borrowing against it, if you're letting it invest correctly. Most people don't even know how to invest correctly in their 401k plans. Something we help people all the time with. But you have to look at it as a scenario that you're going to have to do something. Those Trump accounts are going to help our younger generations to have a lot of money down the road. And it's going to be great because what they will do with that is actually be able to, then, like we're saying, it's hard for 20-year-olds to buy houses. You think it's going to be any better for people in 20 years, right? So they can take what they're earning and what they're doing and just put some money away, and then the rest of it they can spend because they know that other money's growing for them.
0: I love this. I want to take a quick commercial break, and we're going to talk more about this. But before I do, I just want to make sure everybody's got that phone number down at the bottom of the screen. It's 520-544-4909. We'll come back and talk more about why you want to call that phone number, because you need a financial plan that's going to get you where you want to go. We'll see you in a few.
2: As a good saver, you've been putting away money during your working years. 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
0: 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I'm Sarah Peterson here with Dean Greenberg of Greenberg Financial Group. And we're talking about the magic number for retirement, which really does not exist. But
1: no, and that's why we do the plan, because we'll tell you what you need, what you're able to get. We'll tell you what your magic number is from what you've earned through all your lifetime and what you want to do. I can't emphasize this enough. We don't plan for retirement. We plan for your lifestyle after you no longer have income, or after a certain age and you have income. We're just planning for your lifestyle when you turn 65, 70 and what you're going to do afterwards. So when people think and dream about retirement, I keep saying, don't dream about that. Dream about what lifestyle you want. And then understand there's a price tag to every lifestyle. And that's what you got to get to and earn.
0: It's interesting because I feel like throughout the different phases of your life, and your financial life sort of follows suit to this. You start out working, you know, making your own money is very gratifying. You want to sometimes reward yourself. And usually that's with a car, or, you know, like some thing, maybe a piece of jewelry to say, hey, I met this milestone. And then as you get older, you realize, hey, I already have a car, have a watch, have a thing, don't need any more things, want experiences, right? And it does evolve and change as you get older.
1: I found as a parent, the most important thing to me was doing things with my kids for experiences. Mm-hmm. They're going to remember that.
0: Yep.
1: I tell them now, I'm spending your inheritance on you and me now, because at the end of the day, that's what you're going to remember.
0: 100%.
1: Okay? Because the biggest thing I see in my business, when people leave lots of money to people, they don't know what to do with it. They either never spend a dime of it, which is ridiculous, or they spend too much and then broke.
0: And 9 times out of 10, if you ask that person, hey, if you could have your dad back and not have any of this money, or you could have this money and your dad's gone, that person just wants their dad back. So
1: you say 9 out of 10, I say 6 out of 10.
0: I'm trying to, you know, have faith in humanity a little bit, but you know, but it's just like really is like kind of crazy how there is a time in midlife where time just does start speeding up so fast you can't keep up with it. And you realize, I got to do the things I can do now.
1: The time your kids get out of college to the time you're 65, 70 years old goes so fast. So fast. It's unbelievable. Because you have all this going on. Next thing you wake up, no one's around. Then what? Next thing you wake up, oh my gosh, I'm 65, 70 and now the only thing you wake up every day hoping you have is your health.
0: My mom used to say when I was growing up, if you have your health, you have everything. And I used to think, oh my gosh, that's so silly. Like, it sounds so trite. And now I'm like, oh wow, I'm to that stage where I realize. And that's the other part of the program is that, you know, healthcare is very expensive in this country. Yeah. And we're living so much longer. And I don't know if you saw, but Elon Musk was talking about in the next 5 years, in 5 years from now, you're going to be able to decide whether you want to live to 105, to 110. There will be so much opportunity to keep people living way longer than they ever have.
1: If your body holds up.
0: Well, because of AI, they're going to figure things out so much faster. It's going to be like, oh, yeah, you got a tumor. Boom, take it out. Yeah, oh, yeah, you got
1: this. Yeah, I know, but your organs still have to hold up. Your bones have to hold up. It's the things that you got to do. And yes, it will happen because now, you know, it's kind of common for people to live into their 80s, you know?
0: Oh, 80s is young. Yeah. I mean, 80s is a baby to me.
1: You know?
0: But I think there's a fear for a lot of people. What if I live too long? We have a family member who, she's 83, amazing. You would never know her age, lives on her own. But, you know, sometimes you start to worry, what if she's going to need help? And my kids said, will she have home care? Will she have, you know? And when you start to get to look at those prices, that's where you start to get real scared. You know,
1: well,
0: because my
1: that's
0: generation,
1: another part of what you're planning for. But if you're planning for your lifestyle, okay, and that's there, if you need that, you're not doing the other things.
0: Right.
1: If you need home care, you're not traveling.
0: Right.
1: So the money just go to into a different area. Plus, you know, depends if you have insurance and stuff of some type. And what kind of kids you have. You know, what kind of family you have.
0: Yeah.
1: You know? And, you know, my biggest thing is I can't handle it when kids are so... It's such a burden to them to take care of their parents. It bothers me more than anything. Oh, I got to go over there. I got to take care of them. Oh, I got to live. Oh, I know it's tough. But do you think as a parent it wasn't tough raising you? Okay? You know, it's like I keep reminding kids this all the time. Not just my kids. All kids that I coach. All the people. Your parents are the most important thing to you. And when they get older, they need you. And they will need you. You better go ahead and be good to them and help them. Just don't throw them in a home and say, there's nothing I can do.
0: My mom's out there listening going, yeah, thanks, Dean.
1: Well, you don't realize it till you get older. You know what I mean? And, you know, and the relationship you have. But that all costs money, too. Everything we do costs money.
0: It's interesting, though, whoever would have thought that there would be a fear of longevity. I'm going to outlive my money. How do I know that I am still going to have, you know, my husband and I talk a lot about it, but I do think that as our, that age, that median age goes up, people will start to say, I'm going to retire a little bit later. My stepdad retired at 57. Okay. That's not too far off for me. I can't even imagine. Correct.
1: Yes.
0: But I just don't know. We're living so long. Why stop working at 57 if you're going to live till 90?
1: How long is he still alive?
0: Yeah.
1: Okay.
0: 79.
1: What's he do?
0: Lives life. I don't know. I mean, yeah. I feel like part of retirement, if you have planned financially, you also have to plan, you know, personally. Who
1: yes.
0: am I? What am
1: That's
0: I going to do?
1: That's lifestyle.
0: Right.
1: That's why I hate it. To me, it's like retirement. You retired. All right. You retired. That means you're done. What are you preparing for? You're preparing for a lifestyle, but if you don't, what are you preparing for? Death. And I hate that. Because really, what happened? We all know we're going to pass away one day. But live up to it. Always plan. Because I I've told my whole family this. I know that I'm going to plan for things and think we're going to do things and create things that I want to do. Because right now I have a 10-year plan, you know what I mean, on things I want to get done and do things. I might not get there. There will be something at the end of the line that I didn't get to do. And that's okay. But as long as I keep thinking about things to do, that means I'm still able to do it. You have to have money to do it. You have to, and you can't go broke. You can't spend all your money. You got to go ahead and be smart about it.
0: I think you're probably touching a nerve with a lot of people because they're sitting there going, you know what? I know that I want to live this lifestyle when I retire, but I've never actually talked to somebody about it. I've never actually discussed how do we invest differently to plan for those years
1: right.
0: than we did when we were younger. So this is a conversation that a lot of people haven't yet had, and this is important to discuss why
1: and
0: we
1: when people
0: need to
1: come
0: do this.
1: Talk to us. We talk to them about, do they want to travel? I talk to them about what kind of travel they want. Just and I know about how much it's going to cost.
0: Knowing you, you probably yeah. plan their trips for them. I mean,
1: yes,
0: you probably
1: we do.
0: Give them
1: if
0: their
1: they
0: itinerary.
1: Want me to. we started a travel advisory service. Mel, my wife did. Okay.
0: See, I didn't even know that, but how did I know?
1: I know you did it. It just, yeah, because we travel so much. We do stuff. She writes. She's an author. She goes places. We put all it together. And then we help people. It's always about helping people.
0: Well, we're going to take a quick commercial break, but you need to come back. We're going to talk more about the importance of a financial plan and how to get to that yummy financial lifestyle that you want to get to because you worked so, so hard for it. 520-544-4909. We'll see you in just a couple minutes.
3: This is Money Matters with Dean Greenberg of the Greenberg Financial Group. I'm Spike Spangle. Dean, what really got you started in this industry?
1: It was because I was working for Ford Motor Company. I had ordered all the dealerships and I kind of looked at things and I said, this is not what I want. So I went back and got my MBA in finance and investments and said, I'm going to work on Wall Street. I didn't really know the journey I was going to have until later on, 1987, when the market crashed.
3: Yeah. Black Monday.
1: Black Monday. The only person in the company of 600 and some odd brokers. I was buying IBM and I opened a $500,000 account. So they say to me, hey, this is unbelievable. How did you do this? What did you do? I just said, because I thought it was the right thing to do. Down 20%, it was probably a good time to buy, and I was more of a technician and an advisor and an educator at that time. Long story short, they tell me a week later I never owned the stock. The back offices back then could not handle a billion shares a day. So a week and a half later, they tell me I don't own it, and I needed to call a client to tell them they didn't own the stock. And I told them that they should pay the client. Next day I came in, my box of stuff was in there, and they told me I was fired. And I went to go see the guy I knew to go get a job. And he said, Dean, I'd hire you tomorrow, but you need to start your own business. I laughed at him and said, how am I going to start my own business? I only have $5,000. He said, figure it out. We're all salesmen. You educate. You care about the markets. You care about your clients. So I guess I figured it out.
0: Hello and welcome back to Money Matters. I'm Sarah Peterson here with Dean Greenberg. We are talking about lifestyle and how you retire into a lifestyle. And if you don't really know what you want that lifestyle to be, then you need to pause before making that decision. Because how are you going to plan financially if you don't have a vision for what you want your life to be?
1: I'll tell you what my experience is with people. When they retire, they don't spend that much money. They kind of get their feet wet. They might do one thing. Okay, this is what we planned on doing. We're going to do it. Then, whether it's a kitchen or travel or car, whatever it is, they do one thing. And then they don't spend money for 2 or 3 years because they want to see how they feel. You know, where the budgets. Then they start spending more money. And what I've seen is people from 65 to 75, it's a bell curve, is when they spend the most money going up.
0: 65 to 75?
1: Right. They have the health. They still have their energy, and that's when they spend more money. On the other side of 75 to 85, they start decreasing it. After 85, you're hardly spending that much money on the things that you were spending from 65 to 75.
0: Maybe on healthcare
1: right
0: now, yeah.
1: Right, it's a difference you're spending it on. So the extras you spend early, it's a bell curve, so it goes up and then it comes down to about 75, maybe 80, I'll give the top to most people. But it's around 75, give or take a few years on each side, that they stop going on these trips because it becomes difficult to go from place to place to place. They go see the things that they've always wanted to see, or they do the things that they want to do. You know what I mean? Even, you know, U of A's in the Final Four. Even if you just went there for the weekend, that was going to cost you $5,000, $6,000 by the time you were done.
0: Stop it.
1: By the time you're done with tickets, depending on if you had to scalp them or not, the airlines, the hotels, the going out and partying, eating, from Thursday to, you know, usually you would leave on Tuesday. Because if, I mean, some people might have left early because we lost. But think about that. Everything costs so much money. Go to Disneyland.
0: We're going in a few weeks. I don't want to talk about it.
1: With six people, it's going to cost you $40,000.
0: Well, Costco now has Disney tickets really reasonable if you get them in advance. It's a pretty good trip.
1: Yeah, what about the hotel?
0: I know.
1: What about breakfast with Goofy that costs you $150 a person?
0: Look.
1: And you're going to do it. I promise you.
0: Look, but here's the thing. That's what we were talking about before is like, you know, I'm doing the things now because I'm realizing how quickly they grow up and get out of the house. And then there's going to be different priorities, right, when they're out. And then hopefully there's a segment of time where we can decide what we want to do based on just our needs.
1: But the only suggestion I always say to parents, if you want to help your kids once they're out on their own, do it in a manner that it would be like money you have put away that you think that, you know, for them to inherit later on for positive things. Like helping with a down payment for a house, mm-hmm. Okay? Do not do things that are negative. Don't pay off their credit cards. Mm-hmm. If you pay off their credit cards, they're only going to go ahead and let them run up again and come begging for someone to pay them off again. Don't enable them to do the wrong thing. Enable them, help them do the right things, you know? And put investments away. You know what? Now, and I already told everyone in the family with my grandkids, your toys are getting cut in half over Christmas, and everyone give you money to put into your Trump accounts.
0: I love that.
1: Okay? So if you spend $200 on a kid for Christmas, buy him 100 stuff and put the other 100 into the Trump account.
0: I think it's like a case study. I've got 4 kids, and you could see if you gave each one of them $5, where that $5 would go. One would leave it there and it would turn into $8 in a few years. One would spend it immediately on a Starbucks. One would, you know what I mean? It's so much of spending is just who we are inherently, emotionally. And we really got to teach them.
1: I love Amazon. But it's going to probably become the number one reason people get divorced in the future.
0: It's so easy to click that button by now.
1: Okay, are you kidding me? I can't tell you how many of my friends are like, how many Amazon packages do you get a day? We're going crazy. It doesn't stop. It is so many people. And multiple times during the day. And the dogs go crazy every time the Amazon person comes.
0: It's way scary. But on the flip side, if you were walking up and down the aisles in, say, Target or something, you may pick up a whole bunch of stuff that you
1: don't
0: need.
1: You have to get there to do it.
0: Yeah, you got to make the effort.
1: Okay, now it's not, you don't even have to get up.
0: It is just so interesting. This generation has so much to contend with. And I think it's so important to say that it's never too early to start planning because there is no perfect time.
1: It's people that are in their 30s, and have children and are growing, they need to come in. We had someone that come in, they're making some pretty good money. He's 30-something, 125, 140 grand. He had 40, 50 grand in debt.
0: Wow.
1: So he had to redo his debt situation. We had to go ahead and go to a no-fee credit card so he stopped paying all those interest rates. Get that down. Get him to stop increasing the amount of money he's putting away for retirement. Then you can start investing for somebody. Mm-hmm. But right now, they don't realize how much that's hurting him. So you got to set up the budget. But you know what he didn't have? He didn't have life insurance. He's got three kids or four kids.
0: Oh, wow.
1: He had no life insurance. I said, the first thing you're buying is life insurance. Go get cheap life insurance, that $1 million for your family.
0: Especially because it's a lot cheaper.
1: And he's younger. Yeah, he was younger. Absolutely. I said, because you came and live on the 100-some-odd thousand you're on now. What is your family going to do if you're not here?
0: Listen, these are conversations everybody needs to hear. And this is something to not be intimidated by, but to be excited by. Because if you're not on the right path to where you want to be to retirement, it's better to learn now, right? And so we know to get on there. And I think we got to take that intimidation and that fear factor off the table, because all this is really just educating yourself.
1: Education is the most important thing. We take the time to educate you until you understand it. You can ask 100 questions. We'll keep answering for you to understand. Because if you are comfortable and understand, then that's where the trust comes in. And when you have trust between an advisor and a client, then you can make everything work.
0: You know what? I love how you educate. We could all use it. And I hope that you have learned something, because I know I always do. 520-544-4909. Give us a call, and we hope to see you soon on the next Money Matters.

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4: Could resume military strikes on Iran as soon as this weekend if diplomatic efforts fail. He made those comments at Friday's cabinet meeting at Camp David.
6: White House Press Secretary Caroline Levitt was blunt about this. She says Iran will continue to pay until they come to the table in what President Trump deems a meaningful way. So the president is leaning towards striking Iran until they capitulate.
7: We'll be hitting them very hard. And, you know, at some point, they're going to say, we just can't take it anymore.
6: Of course, the president authorized the new attack plan as he held a cabinet meeting at Camp David yesterday. Per Axios, the president is considering energy and infrastructure facilities as potential targets. Israel could also join in on the attacks for the first time in many weeks. But the president has not made a final decision. And any immediate progress on the diplomatic front could convince him to change his mind.
4: Fox's Madeline Rivera. It's been 6 months since Savannah Guthrie's mother, Nancy Guthrie, disappeared. Fox's Chanley Painter has more in Savannah's latest post about her mom.
8: Writing, quote, 6 months ago, someone took her out of her bed in the dead of night. We have lived every moment, every breath, and every heartbeat in agony and despair ever since. Investigators released two chilling ransom notes sent within days of Nancy Guthrie's abduction. The first note said Nancy was safe but scared, while a second, shorter note claimed the 84-year-old had died. Authorities are releasing the ransom notes in hopes someone will recognize the writing style. And Savannah's Instagram post also said this, quote, we are begging for help. We are desperate. We need someone to come forward. Someone knows something. Someone suspects something. Someone recognizes the writing in the ransom demand notes.
4: Investigators say DNA from a hair found inside Nancy's home did not identify a suspect. 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

0: shouldn't make or break your retirement? My name's Jeff Shady. As always, I'm just here to ask the questions with the words of wisdom and solid advice. Of course, they come from Jeff Vogan, founder and president of Premier Retirement Planning and Wealth Management right here in Tucson and Mesa. Hey, Jeff, how you doing today?
1: I'm doing great. It's always fun to be with you on the weekend.
0: And likewise, too, Jeff, glad to be with you and all of our great listeners here in the greater Tucson area. As we get started today, I'll throw out the phone number 520-780-9059. I'll repeat that during the program today because many times you'll hear things in the program that pique your interest. You'd like to come in and sit down and talk with Jeff. And certainly we're offering that, the Premier Retirement Roadmap, at no cost and no obligation. Once again, that number 520-780-9059. And of course, we're online at premret.com. August 1st, Jeff, inflation isn't making headlines every day like it was a couple of years ago, but most retirees would tell you that they still feel it every time they buy groceries or fill up the gas tank. Has inflation eased that much, Jeff, to where it's really making a difference in people's lives?
1: Well, inflation hasn't eased at all. If you think about it, inflation is cumulative. It's not deflation. We haven't had deflation yet where it actually goes down, where things get cheaper. I mean, we had a moment where oil got cheaper for a minute, and now it's up high again. And then for a second, it got cheaper because they said the war was over. And then now it looks like it might get cheap again. But, you know, all that stuff trickles into higher prices. And typically when a merchant or a manufacturer, somebody gets somebody to agree on a price, they typically don't go backwards, even if the cost of doing so goes down, because they just become more profitable. Then their stock goes up and they like that. And unless there's a real competitive supply issue where there's oversupply and under demand, then people have to reduce prices. But I don't see that happening. The rich keep getting richer and keep buying more stuff and not worrying about it. We're seeing cyclical trends right now where the retail ETFs are doing better than the market is right now. The semiconductors did well for a little while, got way overvalued with all the AI hype. Now they're selling off, and now we've got retail and consumer goods, consumer staples are where all the money is. Well, part of that is because they've been able to continue to raise prices in the face of inflation continually happening. Even if it grows at 3%, that's still 3% that's going to stick around forever, and that's going to still erode investment returns. And then the catch-22 of all that is typically when inflation's a problem, the stock market does not do well. Lately, it's been propped up. It can only be propped up so long. There's a lot of margin, meaning there's a lot of printed free money that's out there that brokerage firms are just loaning people stock for a price if they're making interest on it. So the brokerage houses and the banks are making money by lending money against the stock market. Doesn't matter if it goes up or down. In fact, if it goes down, they call those loans and they end up getting to buy your stock back cheap. And they replenish their inventories of the stocks and stuff that you borrowed if the market does crash. So, yeah, we're kind of in a precarious position right now with the stock market as overvalued as it is, with the government printing money, with the debt service going from 2% or 1% or 0% in the last 10 years to, in the last couple of years, every bit of debt that has to be refinanced is getting refinanced at 4 or 5 or 6. It's a lot higher interest rate, and that's going to actually increase the debt, which is increases, basically it's printing money, increases inflation. And it's kind of like a never-ending cycle. If you look at the bond market, for the last 40 years, we've been in what's called a secular bull market, meaning that the bonds prices have continued to go up as interest rates have continued to go down. Well, that ended in 2022 when Biden was in office and Yellen and Powell really saw it too late that there was inflation and raised interest rates too late. And they were chasing the problem until inflation got up over 9% year to year. I think it was in July of 2022 or three. And then it really hasn't eased much since then. So we've got about 30 or 35% cumulative inflation since, you know, 1.5 term presidency terms ago, about the last 5 or 6 years. So everything's about a third more. So if you were living on $130,000 before, the same lifestyle is going to cost you $133,000. Have you made that much in the stock market? Well, honestly, if you're retired, do you have that much risk tolerance where you can risk enough to make that kind of return? Hopefully on some of your money, you can. I think the key is when we look at inflation, we like to take advantage when inflation isn't happening. That's when the markets typically perform well. And that's when you ought to store a little bit of savings and grow that portfolio and not spend every dime that you make. That's when you put stuff in storage for the future, when things might get a little bit rocky, a little bit tough, and when inflation starts rearing its ugly head. Fortunately for most people, they've not seen the reality of fundamental markets and fundamental interest rates and the fundamentals behind what inflation normally happens, because we've had this kind of fake market being propped up. You know, we've got the government just printing money at just as they feel fit. You know, we've got crypto. That's like money printing. It's just pulling a password out of a computer and calling it money, and all of a sudden you're trading it. It's exacerbating the inflation problem. Yet it's also, with the inflation and some of that printed money, is just going into banks' hands and investors' hands, institutions' hands, and they're just investing in the stock market, pushing it up. Oh, and they're willing to loan a lot more to investors, even the unsuspecting Main Street investor who doesn't realize

0: what a double-edged sword buying on margin is. And that's just to give you an example. People who've listened to the show know what margin is. I talk about it a lot of times, but margin is over $1.4 trillion right now, which is, it's only been that high a couple of times. And that was in the dot-com bubble and right before the banks crashed, when everybody was just in a feeding frenzy, borrowing all kinds of money because they couldn't lose. No matter what you threw the money at, it made money. The dot-coms, if it had dot-com after, it was going to the moon. And with the banks, it didn't matter if it was real estate or housing or anything in the market. It was just going to go up, up, up until all of a sudden it didn't. And then if you borrowed, let's say you had Apple at $100 a share and you borrowed another $100 to buy $200 worth of Apple, you know, as long as Apple's going up, you're great. But what if Apple goes down 20%? Well, then they margin call you. So you have $200 worth of Apple, but if it goes down 20 bucks, you actually have to sell $40 worth of the stock in order to pay off your margin call. So you just basically double dipped on the loss. So margin is a double-edged sword. It cuts twice as bad going down as it helps going up. And most people don't realize it until they get stung with it. And I've been around this business 40 years and I've seen it happen. I saw it happen in 87 when I first started. I saw it happen in 2000 really bad with the dot-com bubble. Saw it happen really bad with the banking bubble in 2007 and 8. Bottomed out in 2009. Everybody's too scared to get back in the market. And then it went on a good run because the government decided, well, we'll just do what Japan and everybody else does and just start printing money and not worrying about inflation. Well, we knew the inflation bubble was going to eventually take place as long as if there's ever a squeeze in supply. And as long as supply could continue to grow and manufacturing could continue to grow, it kind of kept it at bay until what, COVID shut everything down. All of a sudden we had a really quick bear market. It got healed up because we pumped in what, $6-8 trillion. Then we put another $8 or $10 trillion in it since then, just into the hands of investors. And unfortunately, it's not the middle-class investor or the person that's struggling that gets any of that money. It's institutions that don't need it. It's rich people that don't need it. It's basically the investor that already has a pretty solid foundation. And what it does is it just separates the classes. So inflation is okay if you're prepared for it. And if you take advantage of the good times in the market and you've got a little extra storage of savings and cash and investments so that if the market does correct while inflation goes up, that's kind of a double whammy, because if prices are going up, but your investments are going down, where are you going to get that money? Well, hopefully you have enough solid income, secure income, income from pensions, income from Social Security that does go up based on inflation, sort of. You might have a pension that does. Very few pensions actually increase. Annuities typically don't increase. But to save the retiree, the typical retiree, as they age, they spend a little bit less. So they're going to already have kind of an automatic inflation hedge just because they're going to do more of their fun stuff early on than later on. Typically, people aren't traveling, you know, riding around the world in 80 days. When they're 80, they did that in their 60s or 70s, more in the go-go years. So most of the expenses are up front. And if you could live reasonably comfortable with a buffer, you know, in your 60s, as you get older in your 70s and 80s, if there is inflation, it's probably not going to impact you as bad as it would if you were just living hand to mouth from the day you retire. So again, preparing for retirement is really important. You need a buffer. You need a slush fund. You need the extra money. You need to save what you're not spending. Don't just spend it because you have it, because inflation will eat it up down the road and it will continue to eat it up once it's set in. Like you said, even though it's eased, has it really eased? No, it really hasn't eased. It might not be growing as fast as they thought it was at one time, but it's still growing and it's still accumulating.
1: 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We're talking about current events here. Our phone number, 520-780-9059. If you have questions or comments, or you'd like to get in and sit down and talk with Jeff on a one-on-one basis about your individual journey towards a confident retirement, call 520-780-9059. We would love to talk to you. Jeff, let's talk a little bit more about what's going on with the market right now. Memory stocks are coming back down and SpaceX is down a little bit. Is it time to buy SpaceX just yet?
0: I don't think so. I had a lot of clients before SpaceX went public. They were just, Jeff, are you going to get us in? Are you going to get us in? I said, you know, first of all, it's hard for somebody who's not friends with Elon Musk to get any anyway. My son has a Robinhood account. He got one share, even though he invests quite a bit with them. So whoopee-doo, he got one share at $135, wrote it up to 200. He couldn't sell it till it was down to 120, so he lost $15, even though he got IPO. Now, I told everybody on a BombBomb video, so if any of my clients are listening, they know, they probably know they got it. If not, look in your emails, you'll find it. About a week before SpaceX, maybe 2-3 weeks before SpaceX actually IPO'd, said, you know, this is how IPOs really work. They get hyped, overhyped. Everybody wants them, and as soon as it hits the market, it goes crazy and it goes up. And then what happens is the people that want to take profits start taking profits and it goes down and everybody says, oh, wait a minute, SpaceX isn't even profitable. Have we even looked at the fundamentals? No. Oh my gosh, this shouldn't be a $150 stock or a $200 stock. Maybe it should only be a $100 stock or maybe even an $80 or $50 stock. And considering we only have a small number of the total shares, are even out there in the float that are actually out there being able to trade. So there is scarcity, which is why the stock can be so volatile. It doesn't take a lot of sells to make it go down. Doesn't take a lot of buys to make it go up. But as we go through time, each different level of investor has a chance to sell and take profits. Now, some of these early investors got SpaceX stocks at 10 and 15, 20 bucks a share compared to today's price, and would make four or five times their money, even selling at $100. So they might still sell when their stock, which is restricted, becomes unrestricted. And that's going to happen over the next year with just about every share that's out there. So if you don't see how this actually works, you could get stung in the down swoop. And we're looking at just in the last month alone, SpaceX is down 25%. We've got Micron is down about 35% from its high just a month or so ago. A memory stock, they're overvaluing and overpricing their chips based on demand or shortages of demand. But you've got all these other companies coming into the market are going to create some competition based on the increased supply. There's a lot of hype saying, oh, it doesn't matter. People are going to be paying twice as much for a data center. They're going to be paying maybe even $1 trillion to get a data center built, and companies are willing to pay it. Well, that's just some company trying to hype you into buying the stock so they can continue to overcharge their chips, in my opinion. So I think SpaceX, I mean, I wouldn't even consider it probably until it was down around probably at least under 100, maybe 80. But when you buy SpaceX, it's going to be a long-term hold. It's not going to be really a good trade. Right now, it's a good short sale. If you want to just do a little bit of trading in your own personal account, I mean, it's up a couple points here and there every other day, but the trend is definitely down. If you look at from its actual high of $213 and being down at 116, it's down almost 50% from its high. So that's a pretty significant drop, in my humble opinion. So if you're my client, aren't you glad we didn't jump into SpaceX and buy it at 165 or 170, thinking that this thing was going to go to 400, and then all of a sudden, you know, have it go up to 200 and then have it go back down? I guess we could have tried to buy it at 165. It was only about a week to get to 200, and then it was down from there. So you just never know when the market's going to flip on a stock, and it did it pretty quickly with SpaceX. Now, there's other things that were overly hyped, and I mentioned like Micron. Micron's down 22% in the last month. But if you look at its high being at over $1,200 a share, and this week it was trading in the low 800s, last time I checked. So, I mean, what are you looking at? That's 35% roughly that it's down from its all-time high. Now, if you would have bought it a year ago, sure, you'd still be up two or three times your money. Is that good? Heck yeah, it's good. So if you would have bought, it would have been a great thing. But for about 5 or 6 years prior to that, it was relatively flat, around or under $100 a share. Now it's at 800. Is it time to take profits? I'd say heck yeah. That's what we're seeing in the market. And we're seeing smart money taking profits, and that's what's driving it down. But we're seeing a lot of people that decided to jump on board when it was $900, and now it's in the 800s, and they're going like, well, I got to wait till it gets back to at least 900 before I sell. Well, I'll tell you what, based on what I'm seeing in the market, that stock could probably easily sell for $200 or $300 a share before it gets back to 900 or 1,000. Now, I could be wrong. There could be some little dead cat bear market bounces, but I think we're entering kind of a cyclical bear market because we've just really overdone it on the tech and the AI. If they can blow smoke up our dresses and make us think something is really not there that is there, or something that is there that isn't there, you might get a lot of Main Street investors investing. But what I have seen lately that I haven't seen, and which also hurts our trading, is because we know that institutions typically, if there's a bull trend in a stock or a bull trend in an index or the market, if there is a dip, you'll see an increase in volume from institutions. But we're not seeing an increase in volume when the dips are being bought. We're seeing very low volumes, and we're seeing just a few Main Street investors, basically the dumb money, is participating in the bounces or in the dips, but the dips seem to get lower and lower each time, which means the institutions are smart to get out of the market and basically sell it to people buying the dips. They're selling on the bounces. So it seems like institutions, what I'm observing is institutions definitely are playing more against this now than they have in a long time. And that's usually what happens previous to some really rocky times. And yeah, the market hasn't been easy to navigate. Every time the market goes up, but 3/4 of the market goes down. And it's only one little sector that might have owned unknown stocks that haven't done anything for years that all of a sudden get all these buys because institutions or algorithms or robots are buying certain stocks, which actually prop up and make the index look okay. But if you're looking at the Mag 7, flat or down, that's a Magnificent 7 that drove the market last year. It's just really not made any money. You're seeing a couple of bright spots in the Mag 7, maybe like Apple, but I mean, Tesla's getting hammered. Netflix has gotten killed, all down 20-30%. Meta hasn't done anything for over a year. Google had a little run. It looks soft now. Amazon's not doing well. Microsoft is down 20%+ just in the chart I just looked at, just the recent past. So we've got a lot of things that were overhyped, overplayed. And if you were in those things that made a ton of money and you were living high on the hog thinking life is good because we're making so much money, it's never going to end. you could be down 20 or 30 or 40% just in the last few months if you're in those high flyer stocks that are now selling off. So be careful. If you want to just ride the market out, that's fine. But eventually when those stocks that drive the market get sold off at the extent that I'm seeing them sell off, if margin calls start happening to the extent where people have to sell extra stock in order to cover their margins, as I explained before, if you look at institutions not willing to buy until the market gets down far enough below where it is now that they're willing to buy in again, looking at guys like Warren Buffett, 40% of his Berkshire Hathaway is in cash waiting for it to go down to sensible levels. He says never in his life has there been so much gambling in the market as he's seeing people gambling right now. Fundamentals have no merit. It's only gambles. He says, how can you be an investor when you're investing against gamblers? And when you see stocks go up 5, 10, and 20% in a day or down 5, 10, and 20 in a day, that's just unreal compared to what I've experienced the last 40 years in the stock market. It's not just one stock. It's like a whole bunch of stocks. You get 18 or 20 stocks in a day that just go up 20%. How in the world did that stock just get worth 20% more than it was a day ago? I mean, that just doesn't make any sense to me. But that's the hype that we're seeing. We're seeing some of the energy stocks. I won't name one, but one that went from, shoot, I was buying it a couple of years ago for 30 bucks. It was over $300 and now it's down 120 again. And I remember talking to somebody that was actually inquiring with us to manage their money because they had a very large position in this one particular company worth several million dollars because they were an insider in the company and they weren't going to sell until their portfolios were $10 million. Well, guess what? Their portfolio maxed out about $6 million and now it's down to about $1.2 million already. So did they sit on the sidelines, just give up $4 million because they didn't take profit? I think that's what's happening is the greed is going to kill a lot of investors. There are going to be a lot of people very upset that the market didn't continue to go up when it was hyped up. And everybody was told a story that it was going to go to the moon. And so all the Main Street investors propped up the institutions, the Wall Street firms that were saying that. They took profits. And now the normal person who's not sophisticated investor doesn't have that much money, shouldn't be losing half of their portfolio when they could have locked it in. Unfortunately, they're the ones that are going to get hurt and the rich keep getting richer. Wall Street keeps making money on every bit of bad news that's out there. Unfortunately, too many of us normal middle class out there worker class people that actually create jobs, create income, create economy are the ones that are going to get left holding the bag where the bankers and the puppeteers, so to speak, are manipulating the market and taking advantage. So be careful. That's why we use about a five-prong approach. It's not just about the investments you make, and it's not just about swinging for the fences and shooting to the moon on every good investment. It's take advantage of that with the amount of money you can afford to risk or lose and solidify an income plan. Make sure it's tax-friendly. Make sure that you have something that will support you if you ever need a nursing home or if you ever need to have a big expense where it doesn't cause you a tax, where you have to take tons of money out of an IRA. So you have a Roth or a LERP or someplace where you can get tax-free cash. You have the income that'll pay all your bills. That way the market, a market crash or correction, if you do get stung by it or hung up in it, it's not with all your money. Like this one person that had every bit of stock, you know, it's down almost two thirds of where it was. So they've got a third of the money they could have had if they'd have just sold out like 4 months ago. Let's not be stupid. Let's not be greedy. If you've gathered a great nest egg and you can live on it and make a plan where you can set a half of it or maybe two thirds of it aside to create a never ending income that'll pay all your bills as long as you live, even with a buffer for inflation and have some extra money so that the peace of mind is there if the market does correct. You're not doing it on all your money. You're only doing it on a portion of your money. And that's really our approach. And it will come out as the hero of the day when the market corrects. But honestly, there are some people say, gosh, my friend's making more money than I do because all his money's in the market the last couple of years. Well, that's fine. But when the market corrects, you're not going to lose yours. So decide what camp you want to be in. If you don't have a job, you don't have a way to replace that income. I would kind of take advice from companies or people that advise you on protection and income and tax favorable strategies where you keep more of your money and don't lose it when things that you can't control happen, because the things that you can't control do happen. They will happen. They have happened through history. And just because they haven't happened yet since you've been retired doesn't mean that you're not going to have a couple of major corrections and crashes between now and the time that you end up passing away and may need that money the duration. So unless you have a rich uncle or somebody's going to die and leave you a bunch to make up the difference, or you can go back and get your job back, which you probably can if you're in your 70s or 80s, then you need to take a look at what's happening and realize that this market's getting a little bit out of whack and you need to step back, take a look at it and protect what you worked for.
1: 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Once again, our number 520-780-9059. Jeff, with tech and memory stocks pulling back sharply, is this a healthy market correction to buy the dip or just the beginning of a larger structural shift away from AI growth?
0: Well, buying the dip, you buy the dip when you're in an uptrend. You don't buy the dip when you're in a downtrend. When a stock turns over, makes a new high, and then as it goes down, it tries to return to its original high, stops short and goes down again and makes a new low. And then it tries to make another new high, but it stops short of the last high. And then it does that three or four times. I'll call one out. You can look at the chart. Micron is right there. Look at the last month of Micron. There's three lower highs and three lower lows, and we're right there right now, and it got hammered this week. So that's one of the biggest, probably the stock that led the market for the last probably 6 months through June, and then actually through about May, and it hasn't done anything since then. So yeah, you got another one, a memory stock. SanDisk was another big one that took off. I'll just pick up that chart right now and just see what that one looks like. That was, shoot, down 42% in a month. I mean, what the heck? 42% in a month, and it's actually gone down more than that. Shoot, just this last week, it went down over 30%. For the last 3 months, it's flat. It's pretty much even. But that means for the 3 months when it almost doubled in price, we've given it back now. So is it a healthy correction? I'll look at the chart right there, and all I see is lower lows, lower highs, and the trend is still down. So any dip that you think you want to buy, and that's what Wall Street and what Cramer and everybody on the talking heads on TV say, is, oh, it's a dip, buy the dips, buy the dips. Well, if you keep buying the dips all the way down, you keep buying, and you keep buying lower and lower and lower, so that it allows the pension funds and the institutions and the smart money to keep getting out and sell the bounce instead of buying the dip. So they tell you to buy the dip so they can sell the bounce. And that's what really happens with smart money. And that happens all day. So you have to look at the overall trend. When that overall trend, when you've got a lower high and a lower low and another lower high, you've turned into a bear market, period. So one, two, three, four, I got four lower highs and one, two, three, four, five lower lows on SanDisk. I'm just naming some names of some of the stocks. Now, is there still a market for SanDisk? You know, if they hit their future earnings estimates, could it go back up? Sure, it could, but the trend is not in a place where I want to be in that kind of a stock right now. I mean, if memory stocks are selling off 30 and 40% and they were the only thing driving the market, what's propping the rest of the market up? Well, all the smart money that's getting out of SanDisk are buying, look at Target, look at some of the retail or the consumer staples type stuff. They're going into where the safe money hides when the tech sell-off happens. And that's what we're noticing right now. That doesn't necessarily mean those stocks are rallying big time, but at least it seems like it's a safe haven where smart money is exiting those high flyers. They took their profits and they're kind of hoping that we're dumb enough to keep on buying their stock every time they make it pop. And by the way, the market makers can do that by setting prices in the morning to make it look like it's going to pop. And then they yell, buy the dip. And then they'll raise the price because they'll set the bid price. And then you'll get a whole bunch of suckers come in. Year in and year out, even when the market's good, the average investor, 80% of the average investors lose money that are doing it themselves, day trading and trying to invest, typically emotionally, not with any fundamental background, or even looking at the true trends in the market and the momentum. So yeah, to answer your question, there are some sectors of the market that are in significant downtrends and you ought to stay away for a while. There are some that are still kind of flirting with, maybe the healthcare industry is one of them, energy from time to time. Financial's not doing too bad lately. But again, they're all so vulnerable, man. Unless you have money you can afford to lose, I wouldn't go into any of them. But for the money that, you know, you can afford to take risk on or wait on, you don't need for your daily investments, there is a place that looks stronger than what was strong a month ago. So the market's changing so fast. It used to be you could buy tech and hold it for 2 years. Now you buy tech, you hold it for 6 months, take profits and hope you don't lose it all by holding it another 3 months. It's a roller coaster ride. Managing money is difficult as it is, but in the markets like it is now, good luck. It's tough. We have a lot of data that help us, but most people don't have that data to keep out of harm's way and end up getting hammered when the market corrects.
1: 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Your retirement deserves more than hope. It deserves a written plan. Jeff, time for a break. When we come back here on Premier Retirement, we've got listener questions and later on, the 5% diversification rule, why one stock shouldn't make or break your retirement. 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
2: The U.S. and Israel are reportedly preparing to bombard energy-related targets in Iran. CBS News says the strikes could amount to the harshest bombing campaign to date against energy infrastructure targets. The report says President Trump has not yet given the final go-ahead on the plan. It would mark Israel's return to joint strikes against Iran since the early weeks of the war. During his Friday cabinet meeting at Camp David, Trump said, "We'll be hitting them very hard," while expressing frustration over ongoing negotiations. The Justice Department is dropping a felony vandalism charge against an American Olympic canoeist involving Washington, D.C.'s reflecting pool. Scott Carr reports.
3: In a legal brief, the office of the D.C. U.S. Attorney, Janine Pirro, says the damage to the Lincoln Memorial reflecting pool was due to the result of flawed installation. The former U.S. Olympic canoeist was one of several people accused of vandalizing the landmark. The court's filing says the sealant lining the bottom of the reflecting pool started peeling off almost immediately after it was installed.
2: I'm Lisa Taylor.
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1: 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If you have questions that you'd like to ask Jeff and you'd like to get in and have your individual Premier Retirement Roadmap, no cost, no obligation. Again, that phone number, 520-780-9059. Okay, Jeff, time for listener questions. Timothy is in Saddlebrook Ranch, and Timothy says, I'm 60, my wife is 62. I'd like to retire at the end of the year. We're test driving what it's like to live on our projected retirement income. We have about a $500,000 balance on a fixed rate mortgage for our home at 2.99%. But if we had no mortgage payment, our projected income would be comfortable. But it's a little tight with our mortgage payment on a monthly basis. So my question is there a mechanism to pay off the mortgage with tax-deferred retirement funds without making all of the funds taxable income?
0: No, there is not. Simply put, you have to pay off a house with after-tax income. It just can't be done. Unless you have a LRRP, life insurance retirement plan, and I'm guessing you don't, or you would have already kind of known this strategy. But even if I had a LRRP, or even if I had a Roth IRA that I'd already paid taxes on, I wouldn't take the money out to pay 2.99 when I could make 4 or 5% on my money. Just to give you an example, I'll give you two examples of why I think this would be just absolutely foolish. The $500,000 that you would take out of, let's say, assuming you're taking it out of an IRA because you just asked that question, can taxable funds be non-taxable if it's a deferred account? If it's a deferred account, then you've not paid taxes on any of it. $500,000 plus the $100,000 you're probably already making if you're kind of nip and tuck and tight, I'm guessing maybe your income's around $100,000, maybe $120,000 minus taxes and stuff, would probably give a reasonable income to live on, maybe. So let's just say you need to pay off the $500,000. Well, in order to do that, over and above what you're making out of a deferred account, you'd have to pull out about $720,000 because you'd be in more than a 30% average tax bracket pulling out $800,000 or have an $800,000 gross income. So that $500,000, you'd have to pull out about $120,000 to make that work. And $220,000 right off the top would go to the IRS. You'd never see that money again. If you need it for emergencies, you don't have that. That $220,000 can pay that mortgage payment, I'm guessing, probably for a good 10 or 15 years. What's your payment? $3,500 a month, maybe, probably $5,000 if you financed it on a 15-year mortgage. 2.99 sounds like a 30-year mortgage, so maybe you're paying $3,500 or so a month. What if you, and if you pay that off, you have $3,500 a month. What if you took that $720,000 and put it into an income-producing asset, or let's just say you pulled out 6 years of $120,000 and paid 20% taxes, you'd have $600,000 in an after-tax account, either a Roth IRA or a LRRP, life insurance version of a Roth IRA, where you could get about $40,000 or $50,000 of tax-free income for the rest of your life. I would rather see you do that and live a little bit tight for a little while. Or you take that $500,000 or the $720,000 that you would have taken out of the IRA. Let's just say you have $1 million in 401k accounts. So let's say you took $700,000 of it that you wanted to set up for guaranteed income that would cover your mortgage and then some. So let's say you take $700,000 at your age, you'd have approximately $45,000 to $50,000 a year that you could pull out of that account for life. And that would be a joint life income payment. Okay, so you pay tax on the $40,000 a year, but if you're at, you know, in the 12% bracket, and I'm assuming you were assuming you're going to live on some of that deferred income to get you up to that $100,000 or $120,000. But then you stabilize and steady the income, you steady your tax bracket in the 12 range, maybe a little bit at 22, and you pay about half as much in taxes as you would on that same money, but you're able to cash flow it and still have more money left over. If you did the Wall Street version of an income plan, which is a 4% rule, which has already been debunked, it's more like 3% rule if you talk to any accounting firm that's actually done an audit on it. So let's say you could take 4% just to say the Wall Street somehow is right this time. 4% on that $700,000 is about $28,000, about maybe less than $2,500 a month in income. Might not be enough to even cover your mortgage. So I see why you might want to just pay it off. The difference is you don't have the liquidity. If you ever needed to grab money from your house and you weren't healthy or able to get a mortgage, you couldn't just turn that equity in your house into cash. Whereas even in an IRA, even if it's taxable when it comes out, other than maybe tax deductions for healthcare or other things that might be emergencies that you could write off, that asset is still yours. You still have your home, you still have your home equity, and you still have access to $500,000, $600,000, or $700,000 in cash, and hopefully more than that. So we would build a structured plan where your cash flow would be guaranteed to more than cover the mortgage on a tax efficient basis, but we would not suggest that you lop off $200,000 in your hard-earned savings just to pay the IRS so you can get out of a house payment.
1: Bill, good question. Thanks for listening to us in Saddlebrook Ranch. And again, if you'd like to further the conversation with Jeff, call 520-780-9059. No cost and no obligation for that. Okay, Jeff, next question is Bill in Ventana Canyon. Bill says, I'm 62 with about $1 million in a traditional IRA, $700,000 in a taxable brokerage account, and $150,000 in a Roth IRA. My pension and Social Security covers my living expenses, so I'll likely leave a sizable inheritance. As I begin Roth conversion, should I spend down my traditional IRA first and preserve the taxable account for my heirs since it receives a step-up in basis, while inherited IRAs are fully taxable and subject to RMD rules?
0: Well, the first thing that just jumped out at me is that whole question regarding the brokerage account that gets a step-up in basis only gets a step-up if you never sell or buy or trade anything. Now, if you're in mutual funds, you're probably getting a tax bill every year for that, so you're getting a step up in basis on that. You're paying taxes as you go for your heirs. Now, if you have just Apple stock or something like that, you bought it at $100,000 and now it's worth $700,000 and you just want to keep that in there, then yeah, they get a step up in basis, and that is a meaningful step up in basis. And I probably wouldn't sell that stock, maybe a little bit to live on if you wanted to pay the 15 or 20% tax on it as a capital gain as you needed the money. But even capital gains on that taxable brokerage account is still more tax friendly to you, maybe, than even doing a Roth conversion, depending on how many heirs you have. I mean, if you have $1 million, you might not even find you need to do a Roth depending on what your other income is. If your pension and Social Security cover your living expenses, you could have a really large pension and not eat it, or you just are super frugal and have no bills, and that's why you've been able to save a lot. So I don't know the numbers, but yeah, you know, Roth conversions, I would do that only to maximize your 12% tax bracket. I'm assuming you're probably living within that bracket. I don't know if you're single or married, but if you're married, you've got a little bit more room for that bracket. If you're not, then it's going to be 22%. And I'm not sure it's going to necessarily be better for you to spend that down faster to do Roth conversions, or just little by little. You're 62, so you've still got 12 or 13 years before you need to worry about taking those required minimum distributions. At your age, you get to wait to age 75 under current rules. So you got a long ways before you have to take that money out. The thing is there's going to be a lot of growth. So if you'd rather grow it in a Roth IRA so you help your heirs out and not leave them a big taxable inheritance, which is what it looks like you're going to do, then that makes sense. Another thing you might want to consider is with that, if it is just mutual funds and things that give you the surprise tax bill on that brokerage account, because you never know what you're going to take profits on or how they're going to rebalance, if it's a managed account or if you're just doing some trading on your own, you never really know what your taxes are going to be unless you're really paying attention to every trade or change that you make. But if somebody else is managing it, they're not looking at your tax situation every day. They would rather, in fact, if I'm managing money and doing a lot of trades or balancing and looking at different opportunities, I'd rather do that in an IRA where every transaction is not a potentially harmful tax situation. I would rather put your taxable brokerage account into something that's never taxable, like the rich man's Roth, which I've talked about a lot of very much, is about the LERP. If you put that $700,000 in a taxable brokerage account in a LERP, by the time you funded it, it would still be worth $700 or more. And it would be available to you tax-free, and the growth would all be tax-free. And if you died, between what you take out and your heirs, it's probably going to be two or three times that $700,000, but you never pay tax. You never pay a dime of tax on the growth. That might be even more efficient than doing a Roth conversion. And when we do a tax plan, we look at both options. Generally speaking, we do a little bit of both, because some of that IRA, you've got $1 million in traditional IRAs, that's non-taxable. You've only got $150 in a Roth. Maybe you need a little bit more. But if you could have an account that was worth, let's say, $700, $800, or $1 million that you could tap into anytime and it would never cost you a tax, you'd never have to sell a stock and pay a tax on it in order to have $100,000 or $200,000, $300,000, you should consider being your own bank. There's a book called Infinite Banking that realtors, a lot of these fix and flippers and investors use, where they put a bunch of money into LERPs, life insurance, retirement plans, so they have a tax-free bank. And when they borrow money to buy a house or to flip a house or to improve a house or to pay off a rental, they borrow from their self, and the money they borrow pays off the loan or pays off the house or pays off the investment. But the money, because it's a loan, the money's still in that account growing on average about somewhere between 5 and 10% if you look at historical returns, tax-free. And if you get hit by a bus, it's worth probably double what your balance is, and your heirs will never have to worry about paying tax. You don't have to worry about a step up. You get hit by a truck next week, you double your money, and there is no worry about the step up. So that's another option to combine with your Roth conversions if you want to look at a more robust plan. I don't know but anybody in this town. In fact, I don't even know anybody that I've met that does as thorough of a job from the standpoint of comprehensive planning that we do. And there's a few firms like us that dabble in the tax planning world, and most of them kind of disown. They just want to manage money for a fee and disown the idea that there are other accounts that are tax efficient, that are safe, principal protected, that provide income, pay less taxes and leave more money to your heirs if you use all the tools. It takes a little while to get the plan together. That's why a lot of people don't like to use it. But our bills are paid whether you come aboard or not. So in other words, we're not like hurrying to close deals anymore. We're just helping people build plans. If it takes 3 or 4 visits or 2 or 3 months to figure out what's best for you, it will take that much time. But if you see our plans, you might find out that a week or two of looking over the numbers might convince you that we have a technique that works, and the people that come here stay here for a reason because they like saving taxes, they like guaranteed income, and they like leaving their heirs a nest egg that doesn't create a tax problem for them.
1: 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And once again, if you'd like to continue this conversation with Jeff, it's 520-780-9059. It's not going to cost you anything. 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Also online at primrat.com. But Bill, once again, call us at 520-780-9059. Get in and sit down and talk with Jeff. Okay, Jeff, next question is Rita in Casa Adobes. And Rita says, I'm 50 years old, a divorced single mom who's getting married this October after a 10-year engagement. My fiancé and I are both financially stable, plan to keep most of our finances separate while sharing household expenses, and want our own children to inherit our individual assets. We'll also be selling our homes and buying one together. What advice do you have to help us make smart financial and estate planning decisions as we combine our lives?
0: Well, after 10 years, good for you for tying the knot. I'm not sure it's going to help you financially. It's a lot easier to keep things separate if you kept it the way it goes. But here's the deal with that. You can continue to keep all your property sold and separate as long as you don't commingle it. Sounds to me like you'll probably commingle a bank account and maybe commingle a house. That house can actually have a beneficiary deed. My suggestion would be each of you do a trust, have the beneficiary of all your stuff and the owner of all your stuff be the trust. Own children are the beneficiaries in each of your trusts. If you never combine those assets and they stay in your trust and you're the only successor trustee, and if something happens to you, one of your children becomes a successor trustee, not your husband because he's got his own money, then it's a pretty clean deal. The deal would probably be your house. Now, you could put the house as joint tenants with two trusts as the owners so that there's rights of survivorship, or you could do tenants in common, which is smarter because each trust would own a half of the house and the other person could not arbitrarily do anything with that half without, let's say, your son or somebody in your family that is the successor trustee on your behalf that would own that. Now, what would you do to protect the house for each other would be put a life estate in your trust, which means if one of you dies, the other one has the right to continue to keep the house until they either die or until they sell it. If they sell it, then the proceeds need to be split 50-50 and that person can move on. But if they keep it till they are deceased, then the tenants in common ownership would make sure that the escrow, the title company, would divide the proceeds into two halves and give each trust a half, and then your trustee would divide it at that point. So the only cumbersome problem with that is that the trust would have to kind of stay open, have a tax ID number, possibly file taxes if there's other assets in that trust, but it would have to stay open, not dissolved, until that house finally sold and the final proceeds were eventually put into the survivor's trust. But that's how I would do it. I'm not a lawyer, but I'm a certified estate planner. I help my clients tell their lawyers how to do their trusts quite often. A lot of lawyers aren't really focused on that. They do other things, but most lawyers are able to help you. I'm not sure if they would give you the same advice, but from a financially sound perspective, having done this for 40 years and seen many of my clients pass away, many of my clients remarry, many of my clients divorce, many of my clients die after the other spouse, that would be the way I would set it up based on my experience.
1: Rita, thanks for listening to us in Casa Adobes. And once again, if you'd like to further the conversation with Jeff, call 520-780-9059. We appreciate you listening to us and have a happy marriage. Jeff, let's continue our conversation right now by reminding folks that if you would like your premier retirement roadmap, absolutely no cost and no obligation. It's just a casual conversation with Jeff to talk about your journey towards hopefully a confident retirement. We're offering it no cost, no obligation. And to get yours, 520-780-9059. You can make that call today if you want. Leave your name and number. Shelley will call you back during the week and set up that appointment for you. Once again, that number, 520-780-9059. Jeff, let's continue the show today by talking about the 5% diversification rule, why one stock shouldn't make or break your retirement. So what exactly is the 5% diversification rule?
0: Well, that's just one rule of many. You could have a 10% diversification rule or a 30% diversification rule. I don't think having 20 or 30% in any one given stock is wise. I mentioned earlier about the person that worked at an energy company and 95% of their assets were in their own company stock, and they think it's going to the moon and they'll never sell it until it does. They've been up to a point where they could have retired happily if they'd have just sold out a few months ago, and now they're kind of probably on that wire of where they're balancing whether they can retire or not. If it doesn't come back, they're up a creek. You know, I had clients back in the Enron days. I remember I met a lady. I had an office in Yuma way back in the day, and there was a lady down there who had moved from Southern California. Her husband had worked for Enron, and Enron was starting to have some kind of questionable situations, and she had all of her money. It was about $350,000 30 or 40 years ago. That was a lot of money, but that was all that he had left there in company stock. And he said, honey, this stock's great. You know, it's going to take care of you for the rest of your life. Never sell it. And that was his dying wish. So she decided never to sell it. And I said, well, that's all your eggs are in one basket. Are you sure you don't want to at least put half of it somewhere else, like in an annuity that'll pay you $2,000 a month and at least cover your rent or your gas and utilities or something? And she goes, no, this will take care of me. It's been taking care of me just fine. It's holding its own. It's actually worth a little bit more than when he died. So it's good. Well, you know, over the next year or two, we found out that Enron was kind of a scam. They were pulling the parts together, reselling them and overvaluing them and doing some really creative accounting that made the sum of the parts were so much more valuable than the whole. And in reality, the sum of the parts weren't any value at all, and it crushed. They got crushed. So she was crushed. I remember going back to look for her when I was back down there, and I wanted to just see how she was doing. And I saw her house for sale. Her neighbor said that she had moved back in with her kids in California. So that's retirement failure, putting all your eggs in one basket, even if it looks like the best company ever. I told you the story about Norm 100 times. He worked for a big chip company up in the Phoenix area, and it was Intel, and he had a ton of stock and a lot of other stocks, but the majority of that was Intel, and he kind of had a sentimental value, and his broker said, never sell it. It's always going to be good, blah, blah, blah, blah. The stock market average X, and the market crashed, and Intel crashed, and all the other stocks he owned crashed, and he ran out of money. The next 8 or 10 years, he had to get jobs to supplement his income. He had to take Social Security early, and he was almost out of money when he came and saw me 9 years after that whole debacle started in the year 2000. So having a lot of money, I've seen it firsthand how having a lot of money in one asset can be devastating. Granted, you may never be broke like an Enron situation, but why not take some profits along the way? One of the things that we do when we manage portfolios, and we have like four different risk categories in our managed portfolio. Now, some of the risk categories, like the super safe money portfolio, because it's like an ETF with a million short-term bonds in it, we might have 50% in that one, but it's basically a money market. So aside from that, but if we're buying individual stocks, if we're buying like an ETF, an exchange-traded fund, and it's energy ETF, we know that it has probably 40 different positions. So you're buying 40 different stocks. I mean, if we did 10% or 15% in that, we're still diversified because not any one stock, you know, makes up probably more than 1 or 2% of that ETF portfolio. So keep in mind the diversification. That's why people buy mutual funds. But if you're doing individual stocks, I would not say buy Intel and Micron and Google and Apple and all that kind of stuff and have it be your entire portfolio. Now, I've met some people that bought Apple early and are worth millions and millions of dollars. And that's basically all of their estate. They're trying to figure out how to sell without, you know, pay the capital gains taxes on it efficiently. But bottom line is they've made so much money, even after tax, they're still rich. I would diversify, but some people are just hell-bent on riding it out. Apple might be one of those that if you've turned $300,000 or $400,000 into $3 or $4 million, you're probably fairly safe on for the time being. But why not diversify into the Googles and the Metas and some of the other Magnificent Seven that go up when Apple was flat most of last year and now it's doing better again? But there's other stocks that make money when yours aren't. So diversification is really smart. Anyway, in our portfolios where we have individual positions, we try not to go more than 5% in any given position. But again, people have parts of typically 3 or 4 different risk categories of portfolios. So even if we went 6 or 7% in one stock in one portfolio, it might only be 2 or 3% of the person's holdings. We feel a lot more comfortable with that because if one company has earnings and all of a sudden earnings disappoint and that stock goes down 20%, if you have 10% in that stock, your whole portfolio goes down 2%. If you have 5% in that stock, that particular portfolio goes down 1%. I mean, that's a big difference, 1 and 2%. What if you had 50 or 60% of your money in that stock? Let's say 50% in that stock and the stock sold off, went down 20%. Well, you just took a 10% hit in the market that day just on one position. And that might, if you're not emotionally okay with that, that might create a little bit of a panic, maybe a sell-off. But then again, it may be smart to sell. It might be the start of a bear market for that particular stock. Bottom line is, you should not have all your eggs in one basket. We don't have all our eggs in one basket when it comes to the stock market in general anyway. For example, even though we use on our managed portfolios a 5% rule, roughly, give or take, the 5%-ish rule in any one position, it never really is in a single stock. But we don't even use just the stock market as a single position. Some people say, well, yeah, but it's diversified. I've got a stock. Well, there's times when 90% of the stocks are going to go down and you don't have a floor on that kind of thing. So we use diversification from, you should have money in the market that you can afford to lose and risk it according to your what your gut tells you and what your risk tolerance is. Have some money in principal protected accounts that you can guarantee income from, and have yourself in a tax savings place where you can grab assets, but it never costs you taxes when you use the money or when you hand it off. So when it comes to diversification, and by the way, then we also categorize it between deferred and Roth or after-tax assets as well. So there's probably five combinations of diversification we use just in asset allocation, as opposed to just what asset we have in the allocation. So again, diversification is, I think, what keeps our portfolio stable, gives our clients confidence, definitely gives me confidence as a financial advisor to know that we're not betting on any one position or any one angle in the market that we can't control, that surprises us every chance it gets, does what it wants when it wants to, not when we think it will. If you're building your retirement portfolio, retirement sanity on what you cannot control on a hold and hope model, then you're just setting yourself up for failure, setting yourself up for disappointment, setting yourself up for high stress and early strokes. I mean, stress kills you. So why put yourself in that position where you're stressing out about money on a daily basis, especially when we get to times like we're in now, when there's no rhyme or reason to why the market goes up or down any given day. They try to make it look like there's a reason, but it's really just manipulation and sales and algorithms and all kinds of things that are working against the public right now. So depending on how much you want to play that game and how much stress you want to have in your life, you know, it's up to you. We try to de-stress our clients, but the last thing I want them to do is come in and say, hey, Jeff, I want you to risk all my money. It's okay if you put it all in one thing. I actually had a client last week that came in and said, well, what if we don't want safe stuff? Everybody we've talked to says we're okay because we've got $2 million in savings. Are we going to be okay? And I said, well, for your own safety, I'm a fiduciary. You need some principal protection if this is really the income level you want, because you can't guarantee it out of that. Well, how come other people say we can? Because all they do is sell risky stuff. That's all they do is portfolio manage. All they do is fee-based stuff. Well, we do other things. And for my own sanity, I want my clients to be happy. I want them to weather the storms. I want them not to be caught blindsided by the next market crash. And by the way, half these people that this particular couple I was talking with, I know, haven't been in business probably even since a big market crash. They're a lot younger than I am. It's a newer company and I haven't been around. They haven't seen their clients go through crashes yet. And it's going to be a rude awakening for them, especially having just retired. And if they do end up moving their money to one of these other firms, they're going to probably be surprised at least a few times over the next few decades because they're fairly young. I told them that I would not be their advisor if they insisted that they would not have safe money or guaranteed income, but they wanted a guaranteed set minimum income level. I said, you can't do that without some guarantees, and I won't do it because I don't want you to put me through that stress either. So that's kind of a win-win for us. I think if you're going to want to de-stress your life, I can help you, but don't add stress to mine, right? I still want to wake up in the morning confident your retirement plan's okay as well.
1: 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But as I do every week, I want to thank our great listeners here in the greater Tucson area for joining us. So for Jeff Hogan, I'm Jeff Shade, wishing you a great beginning of August weekend. 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

0: There's a new warning. I'm Paul Stevens, Fox News. The U.S. Embassy in Jordan issuing a security alert urging Americans to consider leaving the Middle East. U.S. assets and its allies in the region facing targeting from Iran.
1: That warning from the U.S. Embassy in Jordan telling Americans not to travel to the region or if they are here now to consider leaving. And it comes as President Trump has issued a warning that the U.S. could launch major attacks against Iran. The president saying those attacks could come as early as this weekend and they could last for several days. Here's the president.
2: We'll be hitting them very hard. And at some point, they're going to say, we just can't take it anymore.
1: You can sense some frustration in the president yesterday about Iran's negotiating tactics, negotiating for days at a time, and then suddenly striking U.S. assets in the region, attempting to strike U.S. military positions in the region, and also attacking civilian shipping.
0: Fox's Steve Harrigan. 6 months after Nancy Guthrie was kidnapped from her Arizona home, her family says they still hope and pray for her safe return.
3: Now the Pima County Sheriff is releasing two ransom notes. The first note that was sent February 2nd says this in part, quote, we will be holding her for a maximum of 7 days. You will need to send Bitcoin in the amount of $4 million before 5 p.m. on Thursday, the 5th. If payment is not received, the ransom will be increased to $6 million USD, which will need to be paid by 5 p.m. on Monday the 9th. If payment is not received by the last deadline on Monday the 9th at 5 p.m., she will be killed. A second note sent days later said this in part, quote, Guthrie family, we did not fully grasp the seriousness of her physical condition. We never intended to hurt her. That was not our intention. She perished shortly after she was taken. We want your family to know this and hope you all can find peace. We are truly sorry.
0: That update from Fox's Chanley Painter. 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
7: You just bring out the best of me, Sarah, and I love it.
6: Ah, stop it. Keep going. I love it. Well, every time we get together, we

0: lot of unexpected turns, right, that we take. And so how do we plan for the unexpected?
1: Well, in today's world, it's very difficult for the average person, all right? Things that used to cost $100, $200 now cost $1,000. Things that cost $1,000 are $5,000 now. I'm the first one to tell you, we have an affordability problem in America. We really do. The salaries are not keeping up with it, but we don't want the salaries to keep up with it because that'll just be inflationary anyway. What we need to do is bring down prices across the board. Not sure if it's going to happen. And it's not because of its inflation either. All right. People have gotten used to it. Just after 2008, people didn't have money. Everyone got used to really low prices. And I'll give you a great example. I owned restaurants at that time. And if you tried to charge $14 or $15 for a great pastrami sandwich, which maybe we would have made $2 off of it if after everything's done and said, that same sandwich today, you can charge $22 for, filled 10 ounces of great
0: pastrami.
1: But
0: are you still making $2?
1: And no, you would make a little bit more. But here's the thing. People would pay it now because they're used to it. They got used to where we are now. Now the question is keeping prices here, bringing them down a little bit. Gas prices will come down again and be able to go ahead and move forward. But, you know, it's a lot of money to retire. There's a lot of money once your income stops to live on. And that's my biggest fear is that most people aren't going to have that ability. We don't have pensions for people that anymore. That was protection for a lot of people.
0: It was. But don't you feel like on the flip side, there are so many other financial tools in the toolbox now than there used to be? It was so much more simple.
1: If you save.
0: Yeah.
1: Yes. If you save, you can convert the dollars you save into income. All right. Right now, they're saying it costs about, to retire is about, you need about to have $1.5 million.
0: Where did that number come from?
1: I have no idea. That's what she, the producer said on the,
0: Is there a magic the number though?
1: I know I've heard there's a big number now. There is no magic number. You know, you see on social media, I have 1.2, I have 1.8. What should I do? How could I retire? Does it, at the end of the day, it depends on what you're going to get from Social Security and any pension money that you might have.
0: But also, you know, we talked about this on a previous show. I mean, there's so many factors, lifestyle factors that also go into it. I mean, are you in the go-go years or the no-go years, you know, or how do you want to travel? Because travel is so expensive now. I mean, I have a family of six and I can't even fathom doing anything other than an economy flight ever for us. And I don't care how long we're flying because you're talking $10,000 just to fly wherever you want to go for six people. I mean, that's not, and then that's just sitting in an anybody crunchy seat.
1: Business class, first class is reserved for the people that have gone through raising the kids, working all their lives, who've done, have been successful and have some extra money for the comfort. But it also helps those people, I've realized later on, if they fly that way, because I know a lot of people say, I can't fly for long distance unless it's that way.
0: Yeah.
1: Is because of physicality. Okay. You know, if you go fly 10, 11 hours because you want to go on a beautiful trip and you're in pain for 2 days afterwards, your back, your legs, whatever, it's not worth it. So that's what people kind of do, you know, do it. And if you don't have the money and you can't do it, you know, it's what you want to do. Families cannot do anything but go economy. I don't care how much money you have.
0: But just life has gotten very expensive. So I don't know where these magic numbers come from.
1: Well, I'll tell you, the magic number is your lifestyle. No kids, all the kids are done and successful and you don't have to support them. Your house paid for, things are there. Your magic number is what you want to do. All right. Minus. So you come up with whatever you think your lifestyle is going to be. What does it cost to live? Okay. It costs you $10,000 to live without any extras. Okay. I want to do this. I want to do that. So it's an extra $5,000. That's $15,000. You need $180,000 a year to live. Okay. Seems like a lot of money, but as you know, it's not. You know, for people that are now no longer income, it becomes a lot of money, but it's for people that want to have a lifestyle that worked on. So say out of that, They get, between the two of them, they get

0: $60,000 for the Social Security. Now they're down to 120. Say someone gets a pension of 60,000. Now they're down to 60. So now you have to have assets enough to be able to produce that $60,000 a year for you, which would be, you know, probably after taxes, $1.5 to $2 million.
1: Wow.
0: The question is, how do you get to the $1 to $2 million? People aren't saving money. So everything's based on a 401k plan. Then we allow people to borrow from their 401k plan. That is why Trump has come up with the Trump accounts. Those accounts are going to be so, so good for our younger generation.
1: Let's talk about it. Why?
0: We are. Why? Well, first of all, if you're born last year, this year, next year, or the year after, while he's in, the government will start every account off at $1,000. Okay? You're allowed to put up to $5,000 a year into those accounts. Your parents could put it in. Grandparents could put it in. Friends. Even corporations can make that a benefit for some people, can put money in for a child's Trump account. $5,000 a year. You can do it up to the age 18. The money can be used for certain things, obviously, college and all. That's what's needed. I'd love to see people not even touch that money and look at that money as the money that they will have for when they're 65 years old.
1: And this is tax. Free, tax deferred?
0: Tax deferred.
1: Okay, so the taxes get paid when?
0: They pay taxes when they get it, when they take money out. So at 65, that money that you put in, a $5,000 a year for 18 years, will turn into about $3, $4 million for retirement. We are going to create wealth in this country, which is what I've always said we needed to do for a long period of time. Social Security is not creating wealth. It's giving people the ability to go ahead and say, I can spend all my money now. I don't need to worry about it. I don't need to save money. I can't save money. The government will take care of me. 401k plans are able to go ahead and supplement us when we get older. If you're not borrowing against it, if you're letting it invest correctly. Most people don't even know how to invest correctly in their 401k plans. Something we help people all the time with. But you have to look at it as a scenario that you're going to have to do something. Those Trump accounts are going to help our younger generations to have a lot of money down the road. And it's going to be great because what they will do with that is actually be able to then, like we're saying, it's hard for 20-year-olds to buy houses. You think it's going to be any better for people in 20 years, right? So they can take what they're earning and what they're doing and just put some money away. And then the rest of it they can spend because they know that other money's growing for them.
1: I love this. I want to take a quick commercial break, and we're going to talk more about this. But before I do, I just want to make sure everybody's got that phone number down at the bottom of the screen. It's 520-544-4909. We'll come back and talk more about why you want to call that phone number, because you need a financial plan that's going to get you where you want to go. We'll see you in a few. Hello and welcome back to Money Matters. I'm Sarah Peterson here with Dean Greenberg of Greenberg Financial Group. And we're talking about the magic number for retirement, which really does not exist. But
0: no, and that's why we do the plan, because we'll tell you what you need, what you're able to get. We'll tell you what your magic number is from what you've earned through all your lifetime and what you want to do. I can't emphasize this enough. We don't plan for retirement. We plan for your lifestyle after you no longer have income, or after a certain age and you have income. We're just planning for your lifestyle when you turn 65, 70 and what you're going to do afterwards. So when people think and dream about retirement, I keep saying, don't dream about that. Dream about what lifestyle you want. And then understand there's a price tag to every lifestyle. And that's what you got to get to and earn.
1: It's interesting because I feel like throughout the different phases of your life, and your financial life sort of follows suit to this. You start out working, you know, making your own money is very gratifying. You want to sometimes reward yourself. And usually that's with a car, or, you know, like some thing, maybe a piece of jewelry to say, hey, I met this milestone. And then as you get older, you realize, hey, I already have a car, have a watch, have a thing, don't need any more things, want experiences, right? And it does evolve and change as you get older.
0: I found as a parent, the most important thing to me was doing things with my kids for experiences. Mm-hmm. They're going to remember that.
1: Yep.
0: I tell them now, I'm spending your inheritance on you and me now, because at the end of the day, that's what you're going to remember.
1: 100%.
0: Okay? Because the biggest thing I see in my business, when people leave lots of money to people, they don't know what to do with it. They either never spend a dime of it, which is ridiculous, or they spend too much and then broke.
1: And 9 times out of 10, if you ask that person, hey, if you could have your dad back and not have any of this money, or you could have this money and your dad's gone, that person just wants their dad back. So
0: you say 9 out of 10, I say 6 out of 10.
1: I'm trying to, you know, have faith in humanity a little bit, but you know, but it's just like we need, I mean, really is like kind of crazy how there is a time in midlife where time just does start speeding up so fast you can't keep up with it. And you realize, I got to do the things I can do now.
0: The time your kids get out of college to the time you're 65, 70 years old goes so fast. So fast. It's unbelievable. Because you have all this going on. Next thing you wake up, no one's around. Then what? Next thing you wake up, oh my gosh, I'm 65, 70, and now the only thing you wake up every day hoping you have is your health.
1: My mom used to say when I was growing up, if you have your health, you have everything. And I used to think, oh my gosh, that's so silly. Like, it sounds so trite. And now I'm like, oh wow, I'm to that stage where I realize. And that's the other part of the program is that, you know, healthcare is very expensive in this country. Yeah. And we're living so much longer. And I don't know if you saw, but Elon Musk was talking about in the next 5 years, in 5 years from now, you're going to be able to decide whether you want to live to 105, to 110. There will be so much opportunity to keep people living way longer than they ever have.
0: If your body holds up.
1: Well, because of AI, they're going to figure things out so much faster. It's going to be like, oh, yeah, you got a tumor. Boom, take it out. Yeah, oh, yeah, you got
0: this. Yeah, I know, but your organs still have to hold up. Your bones have to hold up. It's the things that you got to do. There's, you know, and yes, it will happen because now, you know, it's kind of common for people to live into their 80s, you know?
1: Oh, 80s is young. Yeah. I mean, 80s is a baby to me.
0: You know?
1: But I think there's a fear for a lot of people. What if I live too long? We have a family member who she's 83, amazing. You would never know her age, lives on her own. But, you know, sometimes you start to worry, what if she's going to need help? And my kids said, will she have home care? Will she have, you know? And when you start to get to look at those prices, that's where you start to get real scared. You know,
0: well,
1: because my
0: generation. Well, that's another part of what you're planning for. But if you're planning for your lifestyle, okay, and that's there, if you need that, you're not doing the other things.
1: Right.
0: If you need home care, you're not traveling.
1: Right.
0: So the money just go to into a different area. Plus, you know, depends if you have insurance and stuff of some type. And what kind of kids you have. You know, what kind of family you have.
1: Yeah.
0: You know? And, you know, my biggest thing is I can't handle it when kids are so, it's such a burden to them to take care of their parents. It bothers me more than anything. Oh, I got to go over there. I got to take care of him. Oh, I got to live. Oh, I know it's tough. But you think as a parent, it wasn't tough raising you? Okay? You know, it's like I keep reminding kids this all the time. Not just my kids, all kids that I coach, all the people. Your parents are the most important thing to you. And when they get older, they need you and they will need you. You better go ahead and be good to them and help them. Just don't throw them in a home and say, there's nothing I can do.
1: My mom's out there listening going, yeah, thanks, Dean.
0: Well, you don't realize it till you get older. You know what I mean? And, you know, and the relationship you have. But that all costs money, too. Everything we do costs money.
1: It's interesting, though, whoever would have thought that there would be a fear of longevity. I'm going to outlive my money. How do I know that I am still going to have, you know, my husband and I talk a lot about it, but I do think that as that age, that median age goes up, people will start to say, I'm going to retire a little bit later. My stepdad retired at 57. Okay, that's not too far off for me.
0: But
1: I can't even imagine. Correct.
0: Yes.
1: But I just don't know. We're living so long. Why stop working at 57 if you're going to live till 90?
0: How long is he still alive?
1: Yeah.
0: 79. What's he do?
1: Lives life. I don't know. I mean, yeah. I feel like part of retirement, if you have planned financially, you also have to plan, you know, personally. Who am I? What am
0: That's
1: I going to do?
0: That's lifestyle.
1: Right.
0: That's why I hate it. To me, it's like retirement. You're retired. All right. You're retired. That means you're done. What are you preparing for? You're preparing for a lifestyle, but if you don't, what are you preparing for? Death. And I hate that. Because really, what happened? We all know we're going to pass away one day. but live up to it. Always plan. Because I I've told my whole family this. I know that I'm going to plan for things and think we're going to do things and create things that I want to do. Because right now I have a 10-year plan, you know what I mean, on things I want to get done and do things. I might not get there. There will be something at the end of the line that I didn't get to do. And that's okay. But as long as I keep thinking about things to do, that means I'm still able to do it. You have to have money to do it. You have to, and you can't go broke. You can't spend all your money. You got to go ahead and be smart about it.
1: I think you're probably touching a nerve with a lot of people because they're sitting there going, you know what? I know that I want to live this lifestyle when I retire, but I've never actually talked to somebody about it. I've never actually discussed how do we invest differently to plan for those years than we did when we were younger. So this is a conversation that a lot of people haven't yet had, and this is important to discuss why.
0: And when
1: we
0: people
1: need to
0: come
1: do this.
0: Talk to us. We talk to them about, do they want to travel? I talk to them about what kind of travel they want. And I know about how much it's going to cost.
1: Knowing you, you probably plan their trips for them. I mean,
0: yes,
1: you probably
0: we do,
1: give them
0: if
1: their
0: they want
1: itinerary.
0: We started a travel advisory service. Mel, my wife, did. Okay.
1: See, I didn't even know that, but how did I know?
0: I know you didn't. It just, because we travel so much. We do stuff. She writes. She's an author. She goes places. We put all it together. And then we help people. It's always about helping people.
1: Well, we're going to take a quick commercial break, but you need to come back. We're going to talk more about the importance of a financial plan and how to get to that yummy financial lifestyle that you want to get to because you worked so, so hard for it. 520-544-4909. We'll see you in just a couple minutes.
2: This is Money Matters with Dean Greenberg of the Greenberg Financial Group. I'm Spike Spangle. Dean, what really got you started in this industry?
0: It was because I was working for Ford Motor Company. I had ordered all the dealerships and I kind of looked at things and I said, this is not what I want. So I went back and got my MBA in finance and investments and said, I'm going to work on Wall Street. I didn't really know the journey I was going to have until later on, 1987, when the market crashed.
2: Yeah. Black Monday.
0: The only person in the company of 600 and some odd brokers. I was buying IBM and I opened a $500,000 account. So they say to me, hey, this is unbelievable. How did you do this? What did you do? I just said, because I thought it was the right thing to do. Down 20%, it was probably a good time to buy. And I was more of a technician and an advisor and an educator at that time. Long story short, they tell me a week later, I never owned the stock. The back offices back then could not handle a billion shares a day. So a week and a half later, they tell me I don't own it. And I needed to call a client to tell them they didn't own the stock. And I told them that they should pay the client. Next day I came in, my box of stuff was in there, and they told me I was fired. And I went to go see the guy I knew to go get a job. And he said, Dean, I'd hire you tomorrow, but you need to start your own business. I laughed at him and said, how am I going to start my own business? I only have $5,000. He said, figure it out. We're all salesmen. You educate. You care about the markets. You care about your clients. So I guess I figured it out.
1: Hello and welcome back to Money Matters. I'm Sarah Peterson here with Dean Greenberg. We are talking about lifestyle and how you retire into a lifestyle. And if you don't really know what you want that lifestyle to be, then you need to pause before making that decision. Because how are you going to plan financially if you don't have a vision for what you want your life to be?
0: I'll tell you what my experience is with people. When they retire, they don't spend that much money. They kind of get their feet wet. They might do one thing. Okay, this is what we planned on doing. We're going to do it. Then, whether it's a kitchen or travel or car, whatever it is, they do one thing. And then they don't spend money for 2 or 3 years because they want to see how they feel. You know, where the budgets. Then they start spending more money. And what I've seen is people from 65 to 75, it's a bell curve, is when they spend the most money going up.
1: 65 to 75?
0: Right. They have the health. They still have their energy, and that's when they spend more money. On the other side of 75 to 85, they start decreasing it. After 85, you're hardly spending that much money on the things that you were spending from 65 to 75.
1: Maybe on healthcare now, yeah.
0: Right, it's a difference you're spending it on. So the extras you spend early, it's a bell curve, so it goes up and then it comes down to about 75, maybe 80, I'll give the top to most people. But it's around 75, give or take a few years on each side, that they stop going on these trips because it becomes difficult to go from place to place to place. They go see the things that they've always wanted to see, or they do the things that they want to do. You know what I mean? Even, you know, U of A's in the Final Four. Even if you just went there for the weekend, that was going to cost you $5,000, $6,000 by the time you were done.
1: Stop it.
0: By the time you're done with tickets, depending on if you had to scalp them or not, the airlines, the hotels, the going out and partying, eating, from Thursday to, you know, usually you would leave on Tuesday. Because if, I mean, some people might have left early because we lost, but think about that. Everything costs so much money. Go to Disneyland.
1: We're going in a few weeks. I don't want to talk about it.
0: With six people, it's going to cost you $40,000.
1: Well, Costco now has Disney tickets really reasonable. If you get them in advance, it's a pretty good trip.
0: Yeah, what about the hotel?
1: I know.
0: What about breakfast with Goofy that costs you $150 a person?
1: Look.
0: And you're going to do it. I promise you.
1: Look, but here's the thing. That's what we were talking about before is like, you know, I'm doing the things now because I'm realizing how quickly they grow up and get out of the house. And then there's going to be different priorities, right, when they're out. And then hopefully there's a segment of time where we can decide what we want to do based on just our needs. But
0: the only suggestion I always say to parents, if you want to help your kids once they're out on their own, do it in a manner that it would be like money you have put away that you think that, you know, for them to inherit later on for positive things, like helping with a down payment for a house, mm-hmm. okay? Do not do things that are negative. Don't pay off their credit cards. Mm-hmm. If you pay off their credit cards, they're only going to go ahead and let them run up again and come begging for someone to pay them off again. Don't enable them to do the wrong thing. Enable them, help them do the right things. You know, and put investments away. You know what, now, and I already told everyone in the family with my grandkids, your toys are getting cut in half over Christmas and everyone give you money to put into your Trump accounts.
1: I love that.
0: Okay? So if you spend $200 on a kid for Christmas, buy him 100 stuff and put the other 100 into the Trump account.
1: I think it's like a case study. I've got 4 kids and you can see if you gave each one of them $5, where that $5 would go. One would leave it there and it would turn into $8 in a few years. One would spend it immediately on a Starbucks. One would, you know what I mean? It's so much of spending is just who we are inherently, emotionally. And we've really got to teach them.
0: I love Amazon, but it's
1: so
0: going
1: easy.
0: To probably become the number one reason people get divorced in the future.
1: It's so easy to click that button by now.
0: Okay, are you kidding me? I can't tell you how many of my friends are like, how many Amazon packages do you get a day? We're going crazy. It doesn't stop. It is so many people. And multiple times during the day. And the dogs go crazy every time the Amazon person comes.
1: It's way scary. But on the flip side, if you were walking up and down the aisles in, say, Target or something, you may pick up a whole bunch of stuff that you
0: don't
1: need.
0: Yeah, but you have to get there to do it.
1: Yeah, you got to make the effort.
0: Okay, now it's not, you don't even have to get up.
1: It is just so interesting. This generation has so much to contend with. And I think it's so important to say that it's never too early to start planning because there is no perfect time. It's
0: people that are in their 30s, and have children and are growing, they need to come in. We had someone that come in, they're making some pretty good money. He's 30-something, 125, 140 grand. He had 40, 50 grand in debt.
1: Wow.
0: So we had to redo his debt situation. We had to go ahead and go to a no-fee credit card so he stopped paying all those interest rates. Get that down. Get him to stop increasing the amount of money he's putting away for retirement. Then you can start investing for somebody. Mm-hmm. But right now, you know, they don't realize how much that's hurting them. So you got to set up the budget. But you know what he didn't have? He didn't have life insurance. He's got 3 kids or 4 kids.
1: Oh, wow.
0: He had no life insurance. I said, the first thing you're buying is life insurance. Go get cheap life insurance, that $1 million for your family.
1: Especially because it's a lot cheaper.
0: And he's younger.
1: 30s.
0: Yeah, he was younger. Absolutely. I said, because you came and live on the 100-some-odd thousand you're on now. What is your family going to do if you're not here?
1: Listen, these are conversations everybody needs to hear. And this is something to not be intimidated by, but to be excited by. Because if you're not on the right path to where you want to be to retirement, it's better to learn now, right? Until we know to get on there. And I think we got to take that intimidation and that fear factor off the table. Because all this is really just educating yourself.
0: Education is the most important thing. We take the time to educate you until you understand it. You can ask 100 questions. We'll keep answering for you to understand. Because if you are comfortable and understand, then that's where the trust comes in. And when you have trust between an advisor and a client, then you can make everything work.
1: You know what? 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
7: This is Storm Tracker 4 Chief Meteorologist Matt Bro. The heat is on. Extreme heat warnings all the way through Monday. That means it's going to be hot all weekend long. We're talking very few storms in our skies. Lows in the 80s and daytime highs 110 plus. I'm Storm Tracker 4 Chief Meteorologist Matt Broda on News 4 Tucson.
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0: Hello and welcome to Money Matters. I'm Sarah Peterson here with Dean Greenberg of Greenberg Financial Group. Hello, Dean.
1: Good morning. How are you today?
0: I'm doing great. How are you doing?
1: It's great. Every week that we see each other, it's just a better week.
0: Stop. Keep going. I love it. Well, we always have a lot to unpack, and I know you want to talk about planning because we think it's so important. And in this crazy, chaotic, unpredictable environment we're in politically, socially, economically, why is it so important to have a financial plan?
1: Well, obviously, we talk a lot. Every time we get on the show, there's different things happening. Right now, you know, as we are in this war, trying to end this war, oil prices are through the roof, all these things. You got to plan beforehand, not after. Now, where we are now, you got to plan. And the whole thing is, if you plan beforehand, no matter what happens right now, you'd feel comfortable if you're planning with us. Because we would have set up, okay, if markets go down, if this happens, this happens, you're still set up to get the amount of money you need every time. That's why it's so important to plan before you're in a crisis trying to decide what to do.
0: In a time of crisis, though, I would imagine that a lot of people are sort of reacting instead of, you know, like you said, planning. They're reacting and maybe fear is driving a lot of their decisions.
1: The biggest problem people do, especially if they're just doing themselves, they have fear. When the markets go down, they just get scared. And they go ahead and they sell everything and they say, I'll wait and I'll get back in when things are better. Well, you and I know, being around this for so long, that by the time things look better, the market's already back up. Markets anticipate what's going to happen. Markets are down because oil prices are high. Oil prices are not going to stay high. What bothers me more than anything is that oil prices up until a month ago were as low as they've been for a long time, and nobody wanted to talk about that or give credit towards that. As soon as they go up, everybody wants to complain. Yeah, don't get me wrong. Spend $100 to fill up your tank is not fun anymore. And what I try to keep saying is right now in this situation we have, we don't have an inflationary problem. That's all temporary. We have an affordability problem. And it's not just from oil. It's not just from gas. It's been going on for the last 6 years. Now, there's not been one person that have been able to fix this. Congress does nothing. They don't have any ideas. All they want to do is play the political games with each other to go ahead and try to get power. And once they get the power, they don't do anything. Now, I understand Trump's trying to do some stuff, but his hands are tied. Whatever he does, he's tied. Now they're going to blame him for oil going up. All right? We don't have an oil supply problem. This is not the 70s. We don't have the switch license plates to get gas. We don't have to wait online. Is that really a thing?
0: You had to switch license plates to get gas?
1: Well, if one car had an even and one car had an odd, and the one with the even needed gas and you're on the odd day, you had to switch license plates to go do it.
0: Who knew?
1: Yeah, I know, I'm showing my age, but that's besides the point.
0: I was just a baby.
1: But we have a mobility problem of oil right now. We do not have a situation where we have an oil shortage. And so once that relieves, oil prices come down, markets will go up. Everyone thinks that the AI deal is off. That's not off. That's going to win the third inning of an 11-inning game. It's going to keep going. And why do I say 11 innings? Because I know baseball's nine. It's because every time people think the game is over, it just keeps going for a little bit more.
0: Well, I think there's a lot. I mean, there's fear driving so many decisions. I remember a couple weeks back when we didn't really know what was happening. Costco got flooded. People started going in and hoarding. I noticed people just grabbing all the paper goods. And they think it's going to be like COVID 2.0 because they're worried I'm not going to be able to get things. Or whatever. I don't even know where that came from.
1: Right.
0: But it just filters down. And it's sort of like we become a little bit unreasonable because our fear just takes over. And when it comes to financial planning, that is exactly the opposite of what we need to be
1: right. You set it up. And the way Todd and Sebastian and Dylan in my office put your financial plan together, they allow you to look at the different scenarios that might happen to show you your risk and your reward and where it all fits in and what you're trying to do. It's all about being able to feel comfortable through the tough times. So when you have the good times, then you even feel happier. No one feels good now. You know what I mean? No one's happy about what's going on. But you gotta at least feel like, okay, I can live. I have money.
0: Well, and in that sense, it would be a great time for those who don't have a financial plan to maybe look at that because, you know, we already know that things are going to be unpredictable and we really need to plan for that. And this is not the type of thing that you just sit on. You have to revisit it.
1: Here's the thing. You know, I've changed my whole way of talking. We always talked about you plan for retirement.
0: Okay.
1: No, we don't plan for retirement. You plan for your lifestyle you're going to have. As you leave the position you're in from in bringing in income, what is your new lifestyle going to be? That's what you need to plan for. Is it one of travel? Is it one of hobbies? Is it one of just sitting home? You know what I mean? Whatever your lifestyle is going to be, that is going to cost money. And whatever that's going to cost you is what you got to plan for when you're 50 years old, 60 years old, 70. Now, don't get me wrong. Lifestyles change, right? But if you go into a lifestyle and you say, I want to travel the world. I want to spend $100,000 a year on travel. Well, you better plan for that. Because otherwise, if you're taking that from your assets and you don't have enough, eventually they're going to run out.
0: So what do you think, you know, in terms of that fear factor that's playing into it, why do you think people don't make the plan that they need to, or they think that they have one in general. They've been working with their financial advisor. They're investing their stocks. They think, okay, that's enough of a plan. Why do you think they don't?
1: There's a few reasons. One, they're scared, okay? Because they're scared to find out the truth. Do they have enough money or not? Which is ridiculous because we're not going to sit there and laugh at you and say you can't do this. We will tell you, you can't spend $10,000 a month when you should be spending $7,000 a month. We'll tell you you can't go ahead and just spend $2,000 a month when you could be spending $10,000 a month. We'll tell you to spend more. There's a number there that's comfortable for both your advisor and you. And that's what you got to get to, is that compromise number. What you do with that and how you do it goes back to the lifestyle you want to achieve. People are afraid for that. People are also disillusioned. A lot of them go for, quote, financial plans, and they don't really get anything. It used to be like the insurance company just to sell you insurance or somebody else to send you a product. So they say, well, what am I doing this for? Not us. It's a real financial plan. We have no products to sell. We have nothing. We really do the plan, and we do it for free, and we give you the plan. A lot of people don't give the plan out unless you do business with them, or they'll charge you for the plan. We believe that what we do is so important for people that we don't charge them nothing for the plan. We give them a full plan. We give them the whole idea what to do. We make suggestions with them. We sit down with them. And they can either do business with us or not. Why is that my philosophy? Because my philosophy, I feel, is if you educate people enough, you show them on that, you put the work and effort in, if they're going to go ahead and do business and they like what you're saying, there's probably an 80% chance that sometime when they decide to do it, they will do business with you. And well, it's worked so far, so I keep doing it.
0: To me, this is the best gift you can give people because, as we've talked about before, this is not an education that you get in school. And it's intimidating for a lot of people to, like, bear their financial cards out. And this gives them the opportunity. They don't have to make a commitment, but to find out whether they're on the right path or not. And more often than not, there's a lot of information that we unravel that they needed to know. And wouldn't you rather know now that you're not on the right path so you can get there on the road to retirement, which, you know, I know.
1: We take it one step further. For people that are kind of nervous and don't know what to do, every quarter we do a workshop with free lunch at La Paloma. Every quarter we do it. They show up. We do the whole financial plan, general financial plan, and show them exactly how it works with Jane Doe and John Doe. That's how it works. So they can ask questions. They see it.
0: I love it.
1: And then they call us and say, I can do that. I want to look at it.
0: That's the best gift you can give people, is the gift of education, because we really should be learning so much more about this when we get out of school, and we're not. So I'm going to take a quick commercial break. We'll come back and talk more about the importance of a financial plan. So please stick with us.
2: Beep. This is Money Matters with Dean Greenberg of the Greenberg Financial Group. I'm Spike Spangle. Dean, what really got you started in this industry?
1: It was because I was working for Ford Motor Company. I had ordered all the dealerships and I kind of looked at things and I said, this is not what I want. So I went back and got my MBA in finance and investments and said, I'm going to work on Wall Street. I didn't really know the journey I was going to have until later on, 1987, when the market crashed.
2: Yeah. Black Monday.
1: Black Monday. The only person in the company of 600 and some odd brokers. I was buying IBM and I opened a $500,000 account. So they say to me, hey, this is unbelievable. How did you do this? What did you do? I just said, because I thought it was the right thing to do. Down 20%, it was probably a good time to buy. And I was more of a technician and an advisor and an educator at that time. Long story short, they tell me a week later, I never owned the stock. The back offices back then could not handle a billion shares a day. So a week and a half later, they tell me I don't own it. And I needed to call a client to tell them they didn't own the stock. And I told them that they should pay the client. Next day I came in, my box of stuff was in there, and they told me I was fired. And I went to go see the guy I knew to go get a job. And he said, Dean, I'd hire you tomorrow, but you need to start your own business. I laughed at him and said, how am I going to start my own business? I only have $5,000. He said, figure it out. We're all salesmen. You educate. You care about the markets. You care about your clients. So I guess I figured it out.
0: Hello and welcome back to Money Matters. I'm Sarah Peterson here with Dean Greenberg of Greenberg Financial Group. And we're talking about staying calm in the chaos. Like, how do you mitigate fear and chaos in this unpredictable world and stay calm and plan so that we don't have to worry?
1: The way I do it, it comes from experience. You know, I've been doing this for a real long time. So if you go back to 1987, and realize what happened then with that crash. And then the 90s, 92, 94, 98, and then 2000, okay? Then we got, then after that, we had more stuff, and then 2020. I have been through every, 2008. I have been through every single bad time. And all we've done was grow and get better each time. It's, you're not going to be able to sidestep the bottom when it falls, because that means you have to, you're thinking you know more than what the markets tell you. What you do is you reduce your risk when the markets are high, when they're overvalued. You reduce it. You pull back a little bit. You hedge a little bit. That gives you the ability to make money when it goes higher. Maybe just not as much. But if the markets go down, it gives you the ability to put that money you took off the table back to work. The stuff that you hedge with, you can sell and make your profit and put that to work. That's how you do it. Now you also look at your portfolio and go, I've got a loss here, I got a loss here, a loss here. Do I add to those or do I come out of those? You know what? I'm going to come out of those because I'm going to go back into the blue chip type stocks. You know, that are down, like an Amazon and a Google or IBM, bigger companies, because that's where the institutional money will flow through first. And when that happens, those go up and then it goes to the secondary stocks.
0: What about your clients who are just scared and want to keep everything in cash? What do you say to them?
1: Enjoy it. I hope you have a lot of it. Because at the interest rates you get in the bank, you're not going to get a lot of money off that. And if you got that much money and you just want to stay safe, and I'd rather see you in treasury bonds, at least you don't have to pay state tax then.
0: I know you were talking previously about affordability, and this is like, you know, this is becoming a huge problem. I see next generation, you know, our kids, how are they going to be able to afford homes? And I mean, the things they're saying generationally now, kids, you know, our generation, people were buying homes in their 20s. Now it's not happening till 35 plus if they can do it. This is kind of scary numbers.
1: Well, housing's, you know, housing kind of got out, went crazy. Yeah. You know, one of the things they're doing, as you saw, is limiting what institutions can do in buying. It's all about supply and demand, mm-hmm. All right? So after the pandemic, when people couldn't, you know, afford things anymore and stuff, actually it's been going on since 2008, when so many people couldn't afford their mortgages anymore. The interest rates were, just hurting them. They couldn't pay their mortgages. So who came up and helped out in that housing crisis when everything was being repossessed was institutions. So they were buying up tons of homes, thousands of homes at a time, and from the bank, because the bank would bring them back and then sell them out as a package, and then they would go rent them. And then as the prices come up, then they'll sell them off again. But they've kind of now limited what institutions can do and have in their portfolios, because that takes away from the inventory for individuals to be able to buy a home. And hopefully prices will come down a little bit. This is where I go back to. I am so tired of personal politics. All right? Trump hates Powell, who's the Fed chairman. Right? Wants him out. He puts a lawsuit against him, all this other stuff. We can't get the new guy in. Powell won't lower interest rates because he hates Trump. At the end of the day, interest rates need to be lower. I'm not afraid of inflation. I'm afraid of affordability. Interest rates come down, what happens? You end up having lower interest rates on credit cards, lower interest rates on mortgages, lower interest rates on loans. That does spur the economy eventually. And at that time, you can raise rates back again if it's getting out of hand. I am not worried about it now. I'm more worried about how people can afford stuff. Mm-hmm. Student loans. Who can afford to go to college now and pay that ridiculous amount of interest that you're not even paying down while you're going to school, but it's still accumulating? Think about that. You get a school loan for $100,000 and you're paying 7% and it keeps compounding. By the time you're out of school, that $100,000 loan is $150,000, and now you got to start paying that back.
0: Well, it also doesn't help that what they're saying is that those kids will never make that money back, because it's nearly impossible now with AI and everything. It's like, it doesn't make it worth it. But, you know, what we're looking at is value in other places, right?
1: See, that's the other thing. I am so tired to listening as excuses. If you want to hear that and listen to that and you think you're one of them, that's fine. What I teach and what I coach all the kids is, you're not them. You're the one on the other side that says, I'm going to get that job. There might be less jobs, but I'm the one that's going to get that job. Mm-hmm. I'm the one that's going to go and finish and do well in school. I'm the one that's going to understand how to interview. I'm the one that's going to make that company realize they want me to go ahead and work for them, because it's going to be a good opportunity for them. There are jobs out there for the right people, not for the one that oversleeps, not for the one that never is on time to go to work, not for the one, the person that thinks C's and D's are better than A's and B's. Okay? That's what it is. And no one wants to talk about what you should do to get the job. They just want to talk about how hard it is.
0: It's a generational thing. But I mean, there's a lot of fear, I think. You know, I look at my kids and I think, I want to give them the best opportunities. You don't want to, you know, hand things to them. You want to teach them the hard work ethic. But to give them the opportunity, you don't want to think that they'll never have the life that we were able to build. Our generation is very fortunate to have built the lives we have.
1: We all complain.
0: Yeah.
1: I remember never having enough money. Okay. Oh, it's so hard to live. It's so hard to do this. And now things are 10 times as much.
0: Yeah.
1: Okay. It all falls in the line. Is it more expensive? Yes. Is it tougher for 20-year-olds to do it? But it's also their mentality. Okay. Because they don't want to have a house and then work and not be able to do everything else.
0: Mm-hmm.
1: All right. That's what I look at. You have to sacrifice if you don't have it all and figure out what you want. If you want to have a lifestyle and you're single and you want to do a bunch of stuff, of course don't have a house. All right, because then the money goes there. But they're also not putting money away. So when they get older, that's where I'm scared.
0: Okay, we need to dive back into this in a few minutes. We're going to take a quick commercial break. That number is 520-544-4909. We'll be right back and talk more about why you need to make a financial plan. Hello and welcome back to Money Matters. I'm Sarah Peterson, here with Dean Greenberg. And Dean, I want to talk a little bit. We've been talking in previous segments about the importance of a financial plan, and we know that it's important. But I want to talk a little bit about the process. So someone who's sitting there on their sofa thinking, okay, you know, I have a financial advisor, he invests my money, but I really don't know what our plan is. And maybe this is an opportunity for them to see how different we plan going towards retirement. What does that process look like?
1: Well, there's two ways. They can go sign up for the quarterly workshop that shows you how we actually do it. So if you're nervous or don't want to do it or want to hear more, go to the workshop. You'll get a lunch, and then you can figure out, see if that's right for you. Or what most people do, they just call us and set up an appointment to come in. We send them an email that says, we need this, this, this, and this. We go into the meeting room, big screen TV, put in the information, and we get to know them and talk to them, input the stuff, and we start talking to them about what their lifestyle wants to be. Talk to them about their assets, how they invest, what scares them, what they want to do. And then they leave. We put a whole plan together. They come back. We discuss the plan. And we all get together. We talk about what suggestions do we have, what strategies to meet their goals, whether for income and all. You always have to figure out, if someone needs income, how are we going to produce that income for them and still have some growth? And that's what we do. And then we agree, you sign paperwork, we manage the money.
0: So the income portion, I mean, people have been spending their whole lives knowing where their money is coming from and know how much is coming through usually. Right. And then we retire and we have to generate that income by investments. And is that something that you feel like intimidates a lot of people? They're scared they won't have enough?
1: They have no clue how.
0: Okay.
1: Most people have no clue between a dividend off a stock and interest off a bond. They don't know the difference between, you know, a good bond, a bad bond. They don't understand allocations. That's what we try to bring to them and teach them. You know what I'm saying? This is how you allocate a portfolio that will weather all the storms and be able to give you the income you need. That's the most important thing. So what do we do is one of the things. Somebody says, okay, I need $100,000 a year out of my portfolio. Okay, so what we do is we take $300,000 to $500,000 and we buy them a 1 year, 2 year, 3 year, 4 year, and 5 year treasury. So for 5 years, they know they're always going to have income that they've asked for. The rest of the money, what you do is you go into growth and income. And every year you replace one of those $100,000. One comes off, you go to a 5-year bond. So it's always a circular thing. So they always have 5 years. So if the market falls, your equity portion of your portfolio will go down. You know you still have 5 years for that to come back up. So if you're like in indexes and things like that, eventually it'll come back up and make new highs.
0: So the reality is there's a lot of tools, but it's really about how you utilize them. And I think that's something that a lot of people don't know in terms of their own investing.
1: No, most people. I mean, you know what you know.
0: Yeah.
1: And very few people know that much about investing. Some do, and they can do it on their own. But you know what's interesting lately? A lot of people that have listened to me for about the last 10 years or so are now getting close to 70. And they come into us, they say, I have too much. I can't. The stress of me handling my own money right now is horrible. I've listened to you. I want to give you this, this, and this to handle. This is what we need. And God forbid if something happens to me, I need my wife to be able to know that she's in good hands. And then that's been happening a lot lately. Obviously, it says I'm getting older too. But
0: no. Yeah,
1: but it's one of the things that people think, you know. Say they got $3-4 million and all. They'll keep $1 million because they want to stay in the game, but they can't handle the rest of it. Or they inherit money. They don't want to deal with that because they feel responsible for it.
0: Yeah, I mean, but talk about what the process is like in your office, because it's not just you. You've got a phenomenal team. I mean, you have that kind of coaching perspective you always take.
1: Well, that's for us. I went to a team approach a few years ago because there was ups and downs and things. And, you know, you look at it. Do I sell the company, which I didn't want to do? I always want to keep doing something. Or do I bring on people that will understand down the road they can have that? But right now we need a team. And when I went away from the individual advisor, broker, earning what they get, which is the competitive thing, I put them all together in a competitive thing and said, you're all going to do at a certain percentage of how we do as a company. So now you're going to work together as a team. And if you put together a good team, as you know, no matter what sport it is, you can go to championships. And that's what we're doing. We have grown so much. We basically have doubled in 2 years.
0: Wow.
1: Okay. Tripled in 4 years. And which is pretty amazing to me. And what's happened is they bought in on what we're doing. They bought in as a team. And that means a team, everyone has strengths and others' weaknesses, and they cover up for each one of those.
0: And well, I love it. You've got your son, you've got Todd. These are young guys who come in with incredibly mature perspectives on the world and right. on investing. But it is really great.
1: We got
0: great.
1: Sebastian also. And I even have my office administrators on being able to get percentage also. So it's a real team. It's not just the advisors. It's also the backup people, the back office people that need to be able to benefit on how we do as a team.
0: So when someone finally picks up the phone, gives you guys a call, they're going to be able to come in and meet with one of you,
1: yeah.
0: go through all of their statements, which is not a financial plan, and create something individualized and personal.
1: Yeah, absolutely. And it's not something that is set in stone. Mm-hmm. It's a moving instrument. Every time we meet, things change in people's lives. The plan changes.
0: The only thing constant in life is change. That's why I've decided. So that's why we have to keep revisiting it, because you know that they're going to have major life changes.
1: 100%.
0: Well, thank you so much for taking the time to get educated with us. I know I always learn so much every time we're chatting. The reality is this is something that we're gifting you for taking the time to sit with us, and we hope you enjoyed it as much as we did. So that phone number is 520-544-4909. Join us on our next episode of Money Matters. 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

0: escalations. I'm Angelo Bavaro, Fox News. Two new attacks have been reported on commercial shipping in the Strait of Hormuz. One tanker was apparently hit, while another projectile exploded in the water near a second vessel.
1: Initially, it was Iran state television claiming that they attacked two oil tankers yesterday in the Strait of Hormuz. Now, British maritime experts are confirming that two tankers were attacked, at least one was hit, and four of them turned around. So this is a sign of continuing attacks against commercial shipping in the Strait, something the U.S., of course, wants to stop, and it's something President Trump has cited in his decision that he's considering about perhaps launching major strikes against Iran once again. Those strikes could begin as early as this weekend. They could last several days. Here's President Trump.
2: We'll be hitting them. We'll be hitting them very hard. And then, at some point, they're going to say, we just can't take it anymore.
1: That decision comes after a great deal of frustration with time given for diplomacy.
0: Fox's Steve Harrigan. The Justice Department is dropping criminal charges against former Olympian David Hearn. He was accused of deliberately damaging the Lincoln Memorial reflecting pool. Well, government lawyers say new evidence shows damage to that reflecting pool was caused by a flawed installation, not by Hearn. Cases of that explosive diarrhea parasite are soaring in Michigan. Fox's Gary Baumgarten.
3: More than 10,000 cases now in the Great Lakes state, making it the hardest hit in the United States. But there is some good news, as public health officials say that the outbreak seems to be slowing down. The state health department says nearly 200 of the patients required hospitalization. That being said, the number of people going to hospitals to complain of diarrhea is declining, leading to hope that the outbreak has peaked. Gary Baumgarten, Fox News.
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6: Thanks so much. Welcome to Premier Retirement with Jeff Fogan, the radio show that gives you the straight talk and honest answers you need to help you reach your wealth management and retirement goals through smart investing and careful planning. On today's show, we're going to be talking about how to invest during inflation and economic uncertainty. We'll answer listener questions and then finally the 5% diversification rule, why one stock shouldn't make or break your retirement. My name's Jeff Shade. As always, I'm just here to ask the questions with the words of wisdom and solid advice. Of course, they come from Jeff Fogan, founder and president of Premier Retirement Planning and Wealth Management right here in Tucson and Mesa. Hey, Jeff, how you doing today?
7: I'm doing great. It's always fun to be with you on the weekend.
6: And likewise, too, Jeff, glad to be with you and all of our great listeners here in the greater Tucson area. As we get started today, I'll throw out the phone number 520-780-9059. I'll repeat that during the program today because many times you'll hear things in the program that pique your interest. You'd like to come in and sit down

deflation yet, where it actually goes down, where things get cheaper. I mean, we had a moment where oil got cheaper for a minute, and now it's up high again. And then for a second, it got cheaper because they said the war was over. And then now it looks like it might get cheap again. But, you know, all that stuff trickles into higher prices. And typically when a merchant or a manufacturer, somebody gets somebody to agree on a price, they typically don't go backwards, even if the cost of doing so goes down, because they just become more profitable. Then their stock goes up and they like that. And unless there's a real competitive supply issue where there's oversupply and under demand, then people have to reduce prices. But I don't see that happening. The rich keep getting richer and keep buying more stuff and not worrying about it. We're seeing cyclical trends right now where the retail ETFs are doing better than the market is right now. The semiconductors did well for a little while, got way overvalued with all the AI hype. Now they're selling off, and now we've got retail and consumer goods, consumer staples are where all the money is. Well, part of that is because they've been able to continue to raise prices in the face of inflation continually happening. Even if it grows at 3%, that's still 3% that's going to stick around forever, and that's going to still erode investment returns. And then the catch 22 of all that is typically when inflation's a problem, the stock market does not do well. Lately, it's been propped up. It can only be propped up so long. There's a lot of margin, meaning there's a lot of printed free money that's out there that brokerage firms are just loaning people stock for a price. They're making interest on it. So the brokerage houses and the banks are making money by lending money against the stock market. It doesn't matter if it goes up or down. In fact, if it goes down, they call those loans and they end up getting to buy your stock back cheap. And they replenish their inventories of the stocks and stuff that you borrowed if the market does crash. So yeah, we're kind of in a precarious position right now with the stock market as overvalued as it is, with the government printing money, with the debt service going from 2% or 1% or 0% in the last 10 years to in the last couple of years, every bit of debt that has to be refinanced is getting refinanced at 4 or 5 or 6. It's a lot higher interest rate, and that's going to actually increase the debt, which is increases, basically it's printing money, increases inflation. And it's kind of like a never-ending cycle. If you look at the bond market, for the last 40 years, we've been in what's called a secular bull market, meaning that the bonds prices have continued to go up as interest rates have continued to go down. Well, that ended in 2022 when Biden was in office and Yellen and Powell really saw it too late that there was inflation and raised interest rates too late. And they were chasing the problem until inflation got up over 9% year to year. I think it was in July of 2022 or three. And then it really hasn't eased much since then. So we've got about 30 or 35% cumulative inflation since, one and a half term presidency terms ago, about the last 5 or 6 years. So everything's about a third more. So if you were living on $130,000 before, the same lifestyle is going to cost you $133,000. Have you made that much in the stock market? Well, honestly, if you're retired, do you have that much risk tolerance where you can risk enough to make that kind of return? Hopefully on some of your money, you can. I think the key is when we look at inflation, we like to take advantage when inflation isn't happening. That's when the markets typically perform well. And that's when you ought to store a little bit of savings and grow that portfolio and not spend every dime that you make. That's when you put stuff in storage for the future when things might get a little bit rocky, a little bit tough, and when inflation starts rearing its ugly head. Fortunately for most people, they've not seen the reality of fundamental markets and fundamental interest rates and the fundamentals behind what inflation normally happens, because we've had this kind of fake market being propped up. You know, we've got the government just printing money at just as they feel fit. You know, we've got crypto. That's like money printing. It's just pulling a password out of a computer and calling it money, and all of a sudden you're trading it. It's exacerbating the inflation problem. Yet it's also with the inflation, and some of that printed money is just going into banks' hands and investors' hands, institutions' hands, and they're just investing in the stock market, pushing it up. Oh, and they're willing to loan a lot more to investors, even the unsuspecting Main Street investor who doesn't realize what a double-edged sword buying on margin is. And that's just to give you an example. People who've listened to the show know what margin is. I talk about it a lot of times, but margin's over $1.4 trillion right now, which is, it's only been that high a couple of times, and that was in the dot-com bubble and right before the banks crashed, when everybody was just in a feeding frenzy, borrowing all kinds of money because they couldn't lose. No matter what you threw the money at, it made money. The dot-coms, if it had dot-com after, it was going to the moon. And with the banks, it didn't matter if it was real estate or housing or anything in the market. It was just going to go up, up, up until all of a sudden it didn't. And then if you borrowed, let's say you had Apple at $100 a share and you borrowed another $100 to buy $200 worth of Apple, you know, as long as Apple's going up, you're great. But what if Apple goes down 20%? Well, then they margin call you. So you have $200 worth of Apple, but if it goes down 20 bucks, you actually have to sell $40 worth of the stock in order to pay off your margin call. So you just basically double dipped on the loss. So margin is a double-edged sword. It cuts twice as bad going down as it helps going up.
And most people don't realize it until they get stung with it. And I've been around this business 40 years and I've seen it happen. I saw it happen in 87 when I first started.

0: started. I saw it happen in 2000 really bad with the dot-com bubble. Saw it happen really bad with the banking bubble in 2007 and 8. Bottomed out in 2009. Everybody's too scared to get back in the market. And then it went on a good run because the government decided, well, we'll just do what Japan and everybody else does and just start printing money and not worrying about inflation. Well, we knew the inflation bubble was going to eventually take place as long as if there's ever a squeeze in supply. And as long as supply could continue to grow and manufacturing could continue to grow, it kind of kept it at bay until what, COVID shut everything down. All of a sudden we had a really quick bear market. It got healed up because we pumped in what, $6-8 trillion. Then we put another $8 or $10 trillion in it since then, just into the hands of investors. And unfortunately, it's not the middle-class investor or the person that's struggling that gets any of that money. It's institutions that don't need it. It's rich people that don't need it. It's basically the investor that already has a pretty solid foundation. And what it does is it just separates the classes. So inflation is okay if you're prepared for it. And if you take advantage of the good times of the market and you've got a little extra storage of savings and cash and investments so that if the market does correct, while inflation goes up, that's kind of a double whammy because if prices are going up, but your investments are going down, where are you going to get that money? Well, hopefully you have enough solid income, secure income, income from pensions, income from Social Security. That does go up based on inflation, sort of. You might have a pension that does. Very few pensions actually increase. Annuities typically don't increase. But to save the retiree, the typical retiree, as they age, they spend a little bit less. So they're going to already have kind of an automatic inflation hedge just because they're going to do more of their fun stuff early on than later on. Typically, people aren't traveling, you know, riding around the world in 80 days. When they're 80, they did that in their 60s or 70s, more in the go-go years. So most of the expenses are up front. And if you could live reasonably comfortable with a buffer, you know, in your 60s, as you get older in your 70s and 80s, if there is inflation, it's probably not going to impact you as bad as it would if you were just living hand to mouth from the day you retire. So again, preparing for retirement is really important. You need a buffer. You need a slush fund. You need the extra money. You need to save what you're not spending. Don't just spend it because you have it, because inflation will eat it up down the road and it will continue to eat it up once it's set in. Like you said, even though it's eased, has it really eased? No, it really hasn't eased. It might not be growing as fast as they thought it was at one time, but it's still growing and it's still accumulating.
1: 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We're talking about current events here. Our phone number, 520-780-9059. If you have questions or comments, or you'd like to get in and sit down and talk with Jeff on a one-on-one basis about your individual journey towards a confident retirement, call 520-780-9059. We would love to talk to you. Jeff, let's talk a little bit more about what's going on with the market right now. Memory stocks are coming back down and SpaceX is down a little bit. Is it time to buy SpaceX just yet?
0: I don't think so. I had a lot of clients before SpaceX went public. They were just, Jeff, are you going to get us in? Are you going to get us in? I said, you know, first of all, it's hard for somebody who's not friends with Elon Musk to get any anyway. My son has a Robinhood account. He got one share, even though he invests quite a bit with them. So whoopee-doo, he got one share at $135, wrote it up to 200. He couldn't sell it till it was down to 120, so he lost $15, even though he got IPO. Now, I told everybody on a BombBomb video, so if any of my clients are listening, they know, they probably know they got it. If not, look in your emails, you'll find it. About a week before SpaceX, maybe 2-3 weeks before SpaceX actually IPO'd, said, you know, this is how IPOs really work. They get hyped, overhyped. Everybody wants them. And as soon as it hits the market, it goes crazy and it goes up. And then what happens is the people that want to take profits start taking profits and it goes down and everybody says, oh, wait a minute, SpaceX isn't even profitable. Have we even looked at the fundamentals? No, oh my gosh, this shouldn't be a $150 stock or a $200 stock. Maybe it should only be a $100 stock or maybe even an $80 or $50 stock. And considering we only have a small number of the total shares are even out there in the float that are actually out there being able to trade. So there is scarcity, which is why the stock can be so volatile. It doesn't take a lot of sells to make it go down. Doesn't take a lot of buys to make it go up. But as we go through time, each different level of investor has a chance to sell and take profits. Now, some of these early investors got SpaceX stocks at 10 and 15, 20 bucks a share compared to today's price and would make 4 or 5 times their money, even selling at $100. So they might still sell when their stock, which is restricted, becomes unrestricted. And that's going to happen over the next year with just about every share that's out there. So if you don't see how this actually works, you could get stung in the downswoop. And we're looking at just in the last month alone, SpaceX is down 25%. We've got Micron is down about 35% from its high just a month or so ago. A memory stock, they're overvaluing and overpricing their chips based on demand or shortages of demand. But you've got all these other companies coming into the market are going to create some competition based on the increased supply. There's a lot of hype saying, oh, it doesn't matter. People are going to be paying twice as much for a data center. They're going to be paying maybe even $1 trillion to get a data center built. And companies are willing to pay it. Well, that's just some company trying to hype you into buying the stock so they can continue to overcharge for their chips, in my opinion. So I think SpaceX, I mean, I wouldn't even consider it probably until it was down around probably at least under 100, maybe 80. But when you buy SpaceX, it's going to be a long-term hold. It's not going to be really a good trade. Right now, it's a good short sale. If you want to just do a little bit of trading in your own personal account, I mean, it's up a couple points here and there every other day, but the trend is definitely down. If you look at from its actual high of $213 and being down at 116, it's down almost 50% from its high. So that's a pretty significant drop in my humble opinion. So if you're my client, aren't you glad we didn't jump into SpaceX and buy it at 165 or 170 thinking that this thing was going to go to 400 and then all of a sudden, you know, have it go up to 200 and then have it go back down? I guess we could have tried to buy it at 165. It was only about a week to get to 200 and then it was down from there. So you just never know when the market's going to flip on a stock, and it did it pretty quickly with SpaceX. Now there's other things that were overly hyped, and I mentioned like Micron. Micron's down 22% in the last month. But if you look at its high being at over $1,200 a share, and this week it was trading in the low 800s last time I checked. So, I mean, what are you looking at? That's 35% roughly that it's down from its all-time high. Now, if you would have bought it a year ago, sure, you'd still be up two or three times your money. Is that good? Heck yeah, it's good. So if you would have bought, it would have been a great thing. But for about 5 or 6 years prior to that, it was relatively flat around or under $100 a share. Now it's at 800. Is it time to take profits? I'd say heck yeah. That's what we're seeing in the market. And we're seeing smart money taking profits, and that's what's driving it down. But we're seeing a lot of people that decided to jump on board when it was $900, and now it's in the 800s, and they're going like, well, I got to wait till it gets back to at least 900 before I sell. Well, I'll tell you what, based on what I'm seeing in the market, that stock could probably easily sell for $200 or $300 a share before it gets back to 900 or 1,000. Now, I could be wrong. There could be some little dead cat bear market bounces, but I think we're entering kind of a cyclical bear market because we've just really overdone it on the tech and the AI. If they can blow smoke up our dresses and make us think something is really not there that is there, or something that is there that isn't there, you might get a lot of Main Street investors investing. But what I have seen lately that I haven't seen, and which also hurts our trading, is because we know that institutions typically, if there's a bull trend in a stock or a bull trend in an index or the market, if there is a dip, you'll see an increase in volume from institutions. But we're not seeing an increase in volume when the dips are being bought. We're seeing very low volumes, and we're seeing just a few Main Street investors, basically the dumb money's participating in the bounces or in the dips, but the dips seem to get lower and lower each time, which means the institutions are smart to get out of the market and basically sell it to people buying the dips. They're selling on the bounces. So it seems like institutions, what I'm observing is institutions definitely are playing more against us now than they have in a long time. And that's usually what happens previous to some really rocky times. And yeah, the market hasn't been easy to navigate. Every time the market goes up, but three quarters of the market goes down. And it's only one little sector that might have owned unknown stocks that haven't done anything for years that all of a sudden get all these buys because institutions or algorithms or robots are buying certain stocks, which actually prop up and make the index look okay. But if you're looking at the Mag 7, flat or down, that's a Magnificent 7 that drove the market last year. It's just really not made any money. You're seeing a couple of bright spots in the Mag 7, maybe like Apple, but I mean, Tesla's getting hammered. Netflix has gotten killed, all down 20, 30%. Meta hasn't done anything for over a year. Google had a little run. It looks soft now. Amazon's not doing well. Microsoft is down 20 plus percent just in the chart I just looked at, just the recent past. So we've got a lot of things that were overhyped, overplayed. And if you were in those things that made a ton of money and you were living high on the hog thinking life is good because we're making so much money, it's never going to end. You could be down 20 or 30 or 40% just in the last few months if you're in those high flyer stocks that are now selling off. So be careful. If you want to just ride the market out, that's fine. But eventually when those stocks that drive the market get sold off at the extent that I'm seeing them sell off, if margin calls start happening to the extent where people have to sell extra stock in order to cover their margins, as I explained before, if you look at institutions not willing to buy until the market gets down far enough below where it is now that they're willing to buy in again, looking at guys like Warren Buffett, 40% of his Berkshire Hathaway is in cash waiting for it to go down to sensible levels. He says never in his life has there been so much gambling in the market as he's seeing people gambling right now. Fundamentals have no merit. It's only gambles. He says, how can you be an investor when you're investing against gamblers? And when you see stocks go up 5, 10, and 20% in a day or down 5, 10, and 20 in a day, that's just unreal compared to what I've experienced the last 40 years in the stock market. It's not just one stock. It's like a whole bunch of stocks. You get 18 or 20 stocks in a day that just go up 20%. How in the world did that stock just get worth 20% more than it was a day ago? That just doesn't make any sense to me. But that's the hype that we're seeing. We're seeing some of the energy stocks. I won't name one, but one that went from, I was buying it a couple of years ago for $30. It was over $300. And now it's down to $120 again. And I remember talking to somebody that was actually inquiring with us to manage their money because they had a very large position in this one particular company worth several million dollars because they were an insider in the company. And they weren't going to sell until their portfolios were $10 million. Well, guess what? Their portfolio maxed out about $6 million. And now it's down to about $1.2 million already. So did they sit on the sidelines and just give up $4 million because they didn't take profit? I think that's what's happening is the greed is going to kill a lot of investors. Are going to be a lot of people very upset that the market didn't continue to go up when it was hyped up. And everybody was told a story that it was going to go to the moon. And so all the Main Street investors propped up the institutions and the Wall Street firms that were saying that. They took profits. And now the normal person who's not sophisticated investor doesn't have that much money, shouldn't be losing half of their portfolio when they could have locked it in. Unfortunately, they're the ones that are going to get hurt and the rich keep getting richer. Wall Street keeps making money on every bit of bad news that's out there. Unfortunately, too many of us normal middle class out there worker class people that actually create jobs, create income, create economy are the ones that are going to get left holding the bag where the bankers and the puppeteers, so to speak, are manipulating the market and taking advantage. So be careful. That's why we use about a five-prong approach. It's not just about the investments you make, and it's not just about swinging for the fences and shooting to the moon on every good investment. It's take advantage of that with the amount of money you can afford to risk or lose and solidify an income plan. Make sure it's tax-friendly. Make sure that you have something that will support you if you ever need a nursing home or if you ever need to have a big expense where it doesn't cause you a tax, where you have to take tons of money out of an IRA. So you have a Roth or a LERP or someplace where you can get tax-free cash. You have the income that'll pay all your bills. That way, a market crash or correction, if you do get stung by it or hung up in it, it's not with all your money. Like this one person that had every bit of stock, it's down almost two-thirds of where it was. So they've got a third of the money they could have had if they'd have just sold out like 4 months ago. Let's not be stupid. Let's not be greedy. If you've gathered a great nest egg and you could live on it and make a plan where you can set a half of it or maybe two-thirds of it aside to create a never-ending income that'll pay all your bills as long as you live, even with a buffer for inflation and have some extra money so that the peace of mind is there if the market does correct. You're not doing it on all your money. You're only doing it on a portion of your money. And that's really our approach. And it will come out as the hero of the day when the market corrects. But honestly, there are some people say, gosh, my friend's making more money than I do because all his money's in the market the last couple of years. Well, that's fine. But when the market corrects, you're not going to lose yours. So decide what camp you want to be in. If you don't have a job, you don't have a way to replace that income, I would kind of take advice from companies or people that advise you on protection and income and tax favorable strategies where you keep more of your money and don't lose it when things that you can't control happen, because the things that you can't control do happen. They will happen. They have happened through history. And just because they haven't happened yet since you've been retired doesn't mean that you're not going to have a couple of major corrections and crashes between now and the time that you end up passing away and may need that money the duration. So unless you have a rich uncle or somebody's going to die and leave you a bunch to make up the difference, or you can go back and get your job back, which you probably can if you're in your 70s or 80s, then you need to take a look at what's happening and realize that this market's getting a little bit out of whack and you need to step back, take a look at it and protect what you worked for.
1: 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Once again, our number 520-780-9059. Jeff, with tech and memory stocks pulling back sharply, is this a healthy market correction to buy the dip or just the beginning of a larger structural shift away from AI growth?
0: Well, buying the dip, you buy the dip when you're in an uptrend. You don't buy the dip when you're in a downtrend. When a stock turns over, makes a new high, and then as it goes down, it tries to return to its original high, stops short, and goes down again and makes a new low. And then it tries to make another new high, but it stops short of the last high. And then it does that three or four times. I'll call one out. You can look at the chart. Micron is right there. Look at the last month of Micron. There's three lower highs and three lower lows, and we're right there right now, and it got hammered this week. So that's one of the biggest, probably the stock that led the market for the last probably 6 months through June, and then actually through about May, and it hasn't done anything since then. So yeah, you got another one, a memory stock. SanDisk was another big one that took off. I'll just pick up that chart right now and just see what that one looks like. That was, down 42% in a month. I mean, what the heck? 42% in a month, and it's actually gone down more than that. Just this last week, it went down over 30%. For the last 3 months, it's flat. It's pretty much even. But that means for the 3 months when it almost doubled in price, we've given it back now. So is it a healthy correction? I'll look at the chart right there, and all I see is lower lows, lower highs, and the trend is still down. So any dip that you think you want to buy, and that's what Wall Street and what Cramer and everybody on the talking heads on TV say, is, oh, it's a dip, buy the dips, buy the dips. Well, if you keep buying the dips all the way down, you keep buying and you keep buying lower and lower, lower, so that it allows the pension funds and the institutions and the smart money to keep getting out and sell the bounce instead of buying the dip. So they tell you to buy the dip so they can sell the bounce. And that's what really happens with smart money. And that happens all day. So you have to look at the overall trend. With that overall trend, when you've got a lower high and a lower low and another lower high, you've turned into a bear market, period. So 1, 2, 3, 4, I got 4 lower highs and 1, 2, 3, 4, 5 lower lows on SanDisk. I'm just naming some names of some of the stocks. Now, is there still a market for SanDisk? You know, if they hit their future earnings estimates, could it go back up? Sure, it could, but the trend is not in a place where I want to be in that kind of a stock right now. I mean, if memory stocks are selling off 30 and 40% and they were the only thing driving the market, what's propping the rest of the market up? Well, all the smart money that's getting out of SanDisk are buying, look at Target, look at some of the retail or the consumer staples type stuff. They're going into where the safe money hides when the tech sell-off happens. And that's what we're noticing right now. That doesn't necessarily mean those stocks are rallying big time, but at least it seems like it's a safe haven where smart money is exiting those high flyers. They took their profits and they're kind of hoping that we're dumb enough to keep on buying their stock every time they make it pop. And by the way, the market makers can do that by setting prices in the morning to make it look like it's going to pop. And then they yell, buy the dip. And then they'll raise the price because they'll set the bid price. And then you'll get a whole bunch of suckers come in. Year in and year out, even when the market's good, the average investor, 80% of the average investors lose money that are doing it themselves, day trading and trying to invest, typically emotionally, not with any fundamental background, or even looking at the true trends in the market and the momentum. So yeah, to answer your question, there are some sectors of the market that are in significant downtrends and you ought to stay away for a while. There are some that are still kind of flirting with, maybe the healthcare industry is one of them, energy from time to time. Financials not doing too bad lately. But again, they're all so vulnerable, man. Unless you have money you can afford to lose, I wouldn't go into any of them. But for the money that, you know, you can afford to take risk on or wait on, you don't need for your daily investments, there is a place that looks stronger than what was strong a month ago. So the market's changing so fast. It used to be you could buy tech and hold it for 2 years. Now you buy tech, you hold it for 6 months, take profits and hope you don't lose it all by holding it another 3 months. It's a roller coaster ride. Managing money is difficult as it is, but in the markets like it is now, good luck. It's tough. We have a lot of data that help us, but most people don't have that data to keep out of harm's way and end up getting hammered when the market corrects.
1: 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It deserves a written plan. Jeff, time for a break. When we come back here on Premier Retirement, we've got listener questions and later on, the 5% diversification rule, why one stock shouldn't make or break your retirement. 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
2: The U.S. and Israel are reportedly preparing to launch new military strikes against Iran. According to the Wall Street Journal, President Trump has ordered the military to carry out heavy airstrikes intended to convince Tehran to surrender. CBS News says the strikes will target energy infrastructure in Iran, including oil refineries and power plants. The report says the attacks would mark a major escalation in the U.S. war with Iran. Fire officials in the Pacific Northwest are bracing for a weekend of extreme wildfire conditions. The National Weather Service has posted red flag warnings across Oregon and Washington east of the Cascades, with some areas being issued an extremely rare, particularly dangerous situation red flag warning, reserved for the most extreme fire conditions. The warnings are in effect this morning in parts of eastern Oregon, where weather officials are anticipating high temperatures, low humidity, and wind gusts of up to 50 miles per hour. There are currently 30 large wildfires raging uncontrolled in Oregon. I'm Lisa Taylor.
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17: This is Storm Tracker 4 Chief Meteorologist Matt Broad. The heat is on, extreme heat warnings all the way through Monday. That means it's going to be hot all weekend long. We're talking very few storms in our skies, lows in the 80s and daytime highs 110 plus. I'm Storm Tracker 4 Chief Meteorologist Matt Broda on News 4 Tucson.
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1: 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You'll find this show and many of our past shows so you can stay on top of your journey towards a prosperous and confident retirement. We're on the air for you four times a week, Saturdays at 7 a.m., 9 a.m., and 1 p.m., and also on Sundays at 11 a.m. Our phone number, 520-780-9059. If you have questions that you'd like to ask Jeff and you'd like to get in and have your individual Premier Retirement Roadmap, no cost, no obligation. Again, that phone number, 520-780-9059. Okay, Jeff, time for listener questions. Timothy is in Saddlebrook Ranch, and Timothy says, I'm 60, my wife is 62. I'd like to retire at the end of the year. We're test driving what it's like to live on our projected retirement income. We have about a $500,000 balance on a fixed rate mortgage for our home at 2.99%. But if we had no mortgage payment, our projected income would be comfortable. But it's a little tight with our mortgage payment on a monthly basis. So my question is there a mechanism to pay off the mortgage with tax-deferred retirement funds without making all of the funds taxable income?
0: No, there is not. Simply put, you have to pay off a house with after-tax income. It just can't be done. Unless you have a LRRP, life insurance retirement plan, and I'm guessing you don't, or you would have already kind of known this strategy. But even if I had a LRRP, or even if I had a Roth IRA that I'd already paid taxes on, I wouldn't take the money out to pay 2.99 when I could make 4 or 5% on my money. Just to give you an example, I'll give you two examples of why I think this would be just absolutely foolish. The $500,000 that you would take out of, let's say, assuming you're taking out of an IRA because you just asked that question, can taxable funds be non-taxable if it's a deferred account? If it's a deferred account, then you've not paid taxes on any of it. $500,000 plus the $100,000 you're probably already making if you're kind of nip and tuck and tight, I'm guessing maybe your income's around 100, maybe 120 minus taxes and stuff, would probably give a reasonable income to live on, maybe. So let's just say you need to pay off the $500,000. Well, in order to do that, over and above what you're making out of a deferred account, you'd have to pull out about $720,000 because you'd be in more than a 30% average tax bracket pulling out 800 or having 800 gross income. So that $500,000, you'd have to pull out about $120,000 to make that work. And 220 right off the top would go to the IRS. You'd never see that money again. If you need it for emergencies, you don't have that. That $220,000 can pay that mortgage payment, I'm guessing, probably for a good 10 or 15 years. What's your payment? $3,500 a month, maybe, probably $5,000 if you financed it on a 15-year mortgage. 2.99 sounds like a 30-year mortgage, so maybe you're paying $3,500 or so a month. What if you, and if you pay that off, you have $3,500 a month. What if you took that $720,000 and put it into an income-producing asset, or let's just say you pulled out 6 years of $120,000 and paid 20% taxes, you'd have $600,000 in an after-tax account, either a Roth IRA or a LRRP, life insurance version of a Roth IRA, where you could get about $40,000 or $50,000 of tax-free income for the rest of your life. I would rather see you do that and live a little bit tight for a little while. Or you take that $500,000 or the $720,000 that you would have taken out of the IRA. Let's just say you have $1 million in 401k accounts. So let's say you took $700,000 of it that you wanted to set up for guaranteed income that would cover your mortgage and then some. So let's say you take $700,000 at your age, you'd have approximately $45,000 to $50,000 a year that you could pull out of that account for life. And that would be a joint life income payment. Okay, so you pay tax on the $40,000 a year, but if you're at, you know, in the 12% bracket, and I'm assuming you were assuming you're going to live on some of that deferred income to get you up to that 100 or 120. But then you stabilize and steady the income, you steady your tax bracket in the 12 range, maybe a little bit at 22, and you pay about half as much in taxes as you would on that same money, but you're able to cash flow it and still have more money left over. If you did the Wall Street version of an income plan, which is a 4% rule, which has already been debunked, it's more like 3% rule if you talk to any accounting firm that's actually done an audit on it. So let's say you could take 4% just to say the Wall Street somehow is right this time. 4% on that $700,000, about $28,000, about maybe less than $2,500 a month in income might not be enough to even cover your mortgage. So I see why you might want to just pay it off. The difference is you don't have the liquidity. If you ever needed to grab money from your house and you weren't healthy or able to get a mortgage, you couldn't just turn that equity in your house into cash. Whereas even in an IRA, even if it's taxable when it comes out, other than maybe tax deductions for healthcare or other things that might be emergencies that you could write off, that asset is still yours. You still have your home, you still have your home equity, and you still have access to $500,000, $600,000, or $700,000 in cash and hopefully more than that. So we would build a structured plan where your cash flow would be guaranteed to more than cover the mortgage on a tax efficient basis, but we would not suggest that you lop off $200,000 in your hard earned savings just to pay the IRS so you can get out of a house payment.
1: Bill, good question. Thanks for listening to us in Saddlebrook Ranch. And again, if you'd like to further the conversation with Jeff, call 520-780-9059. No cost and no obligation for that. Okay, Jeff, next question is Bill in Ventana Canyon. Bill says, I'm 62 with about $1 million in a traditional IRA, $700,000 in a taxable brokerage account, and $150,000 in a Roth IRA. My pension and Social Security covers my living expenses, so I'll likely leave a sizable inheritance. As I begin Roth conversion, should I spend down my traditional IRA first and preserve the taxable account for my heirs since it receives a step-up in basis while inherited IRAs are fully taxable and subject to RMD rules?
0: Well, the first thing that just jumped out at me is that whole question regarding the brokerage account that gets a step up in basis only gets a step up if you never sell or buy or trade anything. Now, if you're in mutual funds, you're probably getting a tax bill every year for that. So you're getting a step up in basis on that. You're paying taxes as you go for your heirs. Now, if you have just Apple stock or something like that, you bought it at $100,000 and now it's worth $700,000 and you just want to keep that in there, then yeah, they get a step up in basis and that is a meaningful step up in basis. And I probably wouldn't sell that stock. Maybe a little bit to live on if you wanted to pay the 15 or 20% tax on it as a capital gain as you needed the money. But even capital gains on that taxable brokerage account is still more tax friendly to you, maybe than even doing a Roth conversion, depending on how many heirs you have. I mean, if you have $1 million, you might not even find you need to do a Roth depending on what your other income is. If your pension, Social Security cover your living expenses, you could have a really large pension and not eat it, or you just are super frugal and have no bills, and that's why you've been able to save a lot. So I don't know the numbers, but yeah, you know, Roth conversions, I would do that only to maximize your 12% tax bracket. I'm assuming you're probably living within that bracket. I don't know if you're single or married, but if you're married, you've got a little bit more room for that bracket. If you're not, then it's going to be 22%, and I'm not sure it's going to necessarily be better for you to spend that down, faster to do Roth conversions. Or just little by little. You're 62, so you've still got 12 or 13 years before you need to worry about taking those required minimum distributions. At your age, you get to wait to age 75 under current rules. So you got a long ways before you have to take that money out. The thing is there's going to be a lot of growth. So if you'd rather grow it in a Roth IRA so you help your heirs out and not leave them a big taxable inheritance, which is what it looks like you're going to do, then that makes sense. Another thing you might want to consider is with that, if it is just mutual funds and things that give you the surprise tax bill on that brokerage account, because you never know what you're going to take profits on or how they're going to rebalance, if it's a managed account or if you're just doing some trading on your own, you never really know what your taxes are going to be unless you're really paying attention to every trade or change that you make. But if somebody else was managing it, they're not looking at your tax situation every day. They would rather, in fact, if I'm managing money and doing a lot of trades or balancing and looking at different opportunities, I'd rather do that in an IRA where every transaction is not a potentially harmful tax situation. I would rather put your taxable brokerage account into something that's never taxable, like the rich man's Roth, which I've talked about a lot of very much is about the LERP. If you put that $700,000 in a taxable brokerage account in a LERP, by the time you funded it, it would still be worth $700,000 or more. And it would be available to you tax-free and the growth would all be tax-free. And if you died, between what you take out and your heirs, it's probably going to be two or three times that $700,000, but you never pay tax. You never pay a dime of tax on the growth. That might be even more efficient than doing a Roth conversion. And when we do a tax plan, we look at both options. Generally speaking, we do a little bit of both because some of that IRA, you've got $1 million in traditional IRAs. That's non-taxable. You've only got 150 in a Roth. Maybe you need a little bit more. But if you could have an account that was worth, let's say $700, $800, or $1 million that you could tap into anytime and it would never cost you a tax, you'd never have to sell a stock and pay a tax on it in order to have $100,000 or $200,000 or $300,000, you should consider being your own bank. There's a book called Infinite Banking that realtors, a lot of these fix and flippers and investors use, where they put a bunch of money into LERPs, life insurance, retirement plans, so they have a tax-free bank. And when they borrow money to buy a house or to flip a house or to improve a house or to pay off a rental, they borrow from their self and the money they borrow pays off the loan or pays off the house or pays off the investment. But the money, because it's a loan, the money's still in that account growing on average about somewhere between 5 and 10% if you look at historical returns, tax-free. And if you get hit by a bus, it's worth probably double what your balance is and your heirs will never have to worry about paying tax. You don't have to worry about a step up. You get hit by a truck next week, you double your money and there is no worry about the step up. So that's another option to combine with your Roth conversions. If you want to look at a more robust plan, I don't know but anybody in this town. In fact, I don't even know anybody that I've met that does as thorough of a job from the standpoint of comprehensive planning that we do. And there's a few firms like us that dabble in the tax planning world. And most of them kind of disown, they just want to manage money for a fee and disown the idea that there are other accounts that are tax efficient, that are safe, principal protected, that provide income, pay less taxes and leave more money to your heirs if you use all the tools. It takes a little while to get the plan together. That's why a lot of people don't like to use it. But our bills are paid whether you come aboard or not. So in other words, we're not like hurrying to close deals anymore. We're just helping people build plans. If it takes 3 or 4 visits or 2 or 3 months to figure out what's best for you, we'll take that much time. But if you see our plans, you might find out that a week or two of looking over the numbers might convince you that we have a technique that works and the people that come here stay here for a reason because they like saving taxes, they like guaranteed income, and they like leaving their heirs a nest egg that doesn't create a tax problem for them.
1: 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And once again, if you'd like to continue this conversation with Jeff, it's 520-780-9059. It's not going to cost you anything. Totally complimentary. Also online at primrat.com. But Bill, once again, call us at 520-780-9059. Get in and sit down and talk with Jeff. Okay, Jeff, next question is Rita in Casa Adobes. And Rita says, I'm 50 years old, a divorced single mom who's getting married this October after a 10-year engagement. My fiancé and I are both financially stable, plan to keep most of our finances separate while sharing household expenses, and want our own children to inherit our individual assets. We'll also be selling our homes and buying one together. What advice do you have to help us make smart financial and estate planning decisions as we combine our lives?
0: Well, after 10 years, good for you for tying the knot. I'm not sure it's going to help you financially. It's a lot easier to keep things separate if you'd kept it the way it goes. But here's the deal with that. You can continue to keep all your property sold and separate as long as you don't commingle it. Sounds to me like you'll probably commingle a bank account and maybe commingle a house. That house can actually have a beneficiary deed. My suggestion would be each of you do a trust, have the beneficiary of all your stuff and the owner of all your stuff be the trust. Own children are the beneficiaries in each of your trusts. If you never combine those assets and they stay in your trust and you're the only successor trustee, and if something happens to you, one of your children becomes a successor trustee, not your husband because he's got his own money, then it's a pretty clean deal. The deal would probably be your house. Now, you could put the house as joint tenants with two trusts as the owners so that there's rights of survivorship, or you could do tenants in common, which is smarter because each trust would own a half of the house and the other person could not arbitrarily do anything with that half without, let's say, your son or somebody in your family that is the successor trustee on your behalf that would own that. Now, what would you do to protect the house for each other would be put a life estate in your trust, which means if one of you dies, the other one has the right to continue to keep the house until they either die or until they sell it. If they sell it, then the proceeds need to be split 50-50 and that person can move on. But if they keep it till they are deceased, then the tenants in common ownership would make sure that the escrow, the title company, would divide the proceeds into two halves and give each trust the half, and then your trustee would divide it at that point. So the only cumbersome problem with that is that the trust would have to kind of stay open, have a tax ID number, possibly file taxes if there's other assets in that trust, but it would have to stay open, not dissolved, until that house finally sold and the final proceeds were eventually put into the survivor's trust. But that's how I would do it. I'm not a lawyer, but I'm a certified estate planner. I help my clients tell their lawyers how to do their trust quite often. A lot of lawyers aren't really focused on that. They do other things, but most lawyers are able to help you. I'm not sure if they would give you the same advice, but from a financially sound perspective, having done this for 40 years and seen many of my clients pass away, many of my clients remarry, many of my clients divorce, many of my clients die after the other spouse, that would be the way I would set it up based on my experience.
1: Rita, thanks for listening to us in Casa Adobes. And once again, if you'd like to further the conversation with Jeff, call 520-780-9059. We appreciate you listening to us and have a happy marriage. Jeff, let's continue our conversation right now by reminding folks that if you would like your premier retirement roadmap, absolutely no cost and no obligation. It's just a casual conversation with Jeff to talk about your journey towards hopefully a confident retirement. We're offering it no cost, no obligation. And to get yours, 520-780-9059. You can make that call today if you want. Leave your name and number. Shelley will call you back during the week and set up that appointment for you. Once again, that number, 520-780-9059. Jeff, let's continue the show today by talking about the 5% diversification rule, why one stock shouldn't make or break your retirement. So what exactly is the 5% diversification rule?
0: Well, that's just one rule of many. You could have a 10% diversification rule or a 30% diversification rule. I don't think having 20 or 30% in any one given stock is wise. I mentioned earlier about the person that worked at an energy company and 95% of their assets were in their own company stock, and they think it's going to the moon and they'll never sell it until it does. They've been up to a point where they could have retired happily if they'd have just sold out a few months ago. And now they're kind of probably on that wire of where they're balancing whether they can retire or not. If it doesn't come back, they're up a creek. You know, I had clients back in the Enron days. I remember I met a lady. I had an office in Yuma way back in the day, and there was a lady down there who had moved from Southern California. Her husband had worked for Enron, and Enron was starting to have some kind of questionable situations, and she had all of her money. It was about $350,000 30 or 40 years ago. That was a lot of money, but that was all that he had left there in company stock. And he said, honey, this stock's great. You know, it's going to take care of you for the rest of your life. Never sell it. And that was his dying wish. So she decided never to sell it. And I said, well, that's all your eggs are in one basket. Are you sure you don't want to at least put half of it somewhere else, like in an annuity that'll pay you $2,000 a month and at least cover your rent or your gas and utilities or something? And she says, no, this will take care of me. It's been taking care of me just fine. It's holding its own. It's actually worth a little bit more than when he died. So it's good. Well, you know, over the next year or two, we found out that Enron was kind of a scam. They were pulling the parts together, reselling them and overvaluing them and doing some really creative accounting that made the sum of the parts were so much more valuable than the whole. And in reality, the sum of the parts weren't any value at all. And it crushed. They got crushed. So she was crushed. I remember going back to look for her when I was back down there and I wanted to just see how she was doing. And I saw her house for sale. Her neighbor said that she had moved back in with her kids in California. So that's retirement failure, putting all your eggs in one basket, even if it looks like the best company ever. I told you the story about Norm 100 times. He worked for a big chip company up in the Phoenix area, and it was Intel, and he had a ton of stock and a lot of other stocks, but the majority of that was Intel, and he kind of had a sentimental value, and his broker said, never sell it. It's always going to be good, blah, blah, blah, blah. The stock market average X, and the market crashed, and Intel crashed, and all the other stocks he owned crashed, and he ran out of money. The next 8 or 10 years, he had to get jobs to supplement his income. He had to take Social Security early, and he was almost out of money when he came and saw me 9 years after that whole debacle started in the year 2000. So having a lot of money, I've seen it firsthand how having a lot of money in one asset can be devastating. Granted, you may never be broke like an Enron situation, but why not take some profits along the way? One of the things that we do when we manage portfolios, and we have like 4 different risk categories in our managed portfolio. Now, some of the risk categories, like the super safe money portfolio, because it's like an ETF with 1 million short-term bonds in it, we might have 50% in that one, but it's basically a money market. So aside from that, but if we're buying individual stocks, if we're buying like an ETF, an exchange-traded fund, and it's energy ETF, we know that it has probably 40 different positions. So you're buying 40 different stocks. I mean, if we did 10% or 15% in that, we're still diversified because not any one stock, you know, makes up probably more than 1 or 2% of that ETF portfolio. So keep in mind the diversification. That's why people buy mutual funds. But if you're doing individual stocks, I would not say buy Intel and Micron and Google and Apple and all that kind of stuff and have it be your entire portfolio. Now, I've met some people that bought Apple early and are worth millions and millions of dollars. And that's basically all of their estate. They're trying to figure out how to sell without, you know, pay the capital gains taxes on it efficiently. But bottom line is they made so much money, even after tax, they're still rich. I would diversify, but some people are just hell bent on riding it out. Apple might be one of those that if you've turned $300,000 or $400,000 into $3 or $4 million, you're probably fairly safe on for the time being. But why not diversify into the Googles and the Metas and some of the other Magnificent Seven that go up when Apple was flat most of last year and now it's doing better again? But there's other stocks that make money when yours aren't. So diversification is really smart. Anyway, in our portfolios where we have individual positions, we try not to go more than 5% in any given position. But again, people have parts of typically 3 or 4 different risk categories of portfolios. So even if we went 6 or 7% in one stock in one portfolio, it might only be 2 or 3% of the person's holdings. We feel a lot more comfortable with that because if one company has earnings and all of a sudden earnings disappoint and that stock goes down 20%, if you have 10% in that stock, your whole portfolio goes down 2%. If you have 5% in that stock, that particular portfolio goes down 1%. I mean, that's a big difference, 1 and 2%. What if you had 50 or 60% of your money in that stock? Let's say 50% in that stock and the stock sold off, went down 20%. Well, you just took a 10% hit in the market that day, just on one position. And that might, if you're not emotionally okay with that, that might create a little bit of a panic, maybe a sell-off. But then again, it may be smart to sell. It might be the start of a bear market for that particular stock. Bottom line is you should not have all your eggs in one basket. We don't have all our eggs in one basket when it comes to the stock market in general anyway. For example, even though we use on our managed portfolios a 5% rule, roughly, give or take, the 5%-ish rule in any one position, it never really is in a single stock, but we don't even use just the stock market as a single position. Some people say, well, yeah, but it's diversified. I've got a stock. Well, there's times when 90% of the stocks are going to go down and you don't have a floor on that kind of thing. So we use diversification from, you should have money in the market that you can afford to lose and risk it according to your what your gut tells you and what your risk tolerance is. Have some money in principal protected accounts that you can guarantee income from, and have yourself in a tax savings place where you can grab assets, but it never costs you taxes when you use the money or when you hand it off. So when it comes to diversification, and by the way, then we also categorize it between deferred and Roth or after-tax assets as well. So there's probably 5 combinations of diversification we use just in asset allocation, as opposed to just what asset we have in the allocation. So again, diversification is, I think, what keeps our portfolio stable, gives our clients confidence, definitely gives me confidence as a financial advisor to know that we're not betting on any one position or any one angle in the market that we can't control, that surprises us every chance it gets, does what it wants when it wants to, not when we think it will. If you're building your retirement portfolio, retirement sanity on what you cannot control on a hold and hope model, then you're just setting yourself up for failure, setting yourself up for disappointment, setting yourself up for high stress and early strokes. I mean, stress kills you. So why put yourself in that position where you're stressing out about money on a daily basis, especially when we get to times like we're in now when there's no rhyme or reason to why the market goes up or down any given day? They try to make it look like there's a reason, but it's really just manipulation and sales and algorithms and all kinds of things that are working against the public right now. So depending on how much you want to play that game and how much stress you want to have in your life, you know, it's up to you. We try to de-stress our clients, but the last thing I want them to do is come in and say, hey, Jeff, I want you to risk all my money. It's okay if you put it all in one thing. I actually had a client last week that came in and said, well, what if we don't want safe stuff? Everybody we've talked to says we're okay because we've got $2 million in savings. Are we going to be okay? And I said, well, for your own safety, I'm a fiduciary. You need some principal protection if this is really the income level you want, because you can't guarantee it out of that. Well, how come other people say we can? Because all they do is sell risky stuff. That's all they do is portfolio manage. All they do is fee-based stuff. Well, we do other things. And for my own sanity, I want my clients to be happy. I want them to weather the storms. I want them not to be caught blindsided by the next market crash. And by the way, half these people that this particular couple I was talking with, I know I haven't been in business probably even since a big market crash. They're a lot younger than I am. It's a newer company and I haven't been around. They haven't seen their clients go through crashes yet. And it's going to be a rude awakening for them, especially having just retired. And if they do end up moving their money to one of these other firms, they're going to probably be surprised at least a few times over the next few decades because they're fairly young. I told them that I would not be their advisor if they insisted that they would not have safe money or guaranteed income, but they wanted a guaranteed set minimum income level. I said, you can't do that without some guarantees and I won't do it because I don't want you to put me through that stress either. So that's kind of a win-win for us. I think if you're going to want to de-stress your life, I can help you, but don't add stress to mine, right? I still want to wake up in the morning confident that your retirement plan's okay as well.
1: 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But as I do every week, I want to thank our great listeners here in the greater Tucson area for joining us. So for Jeff Hogan, I'm Jeff Shade, wishing you a great beginning of August weekend. 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

0: escalations. I'm Angelo Bavaro, Fox News. Two new attacks have been reported on commercial shipping in the Strait of Hormuz. One tanker was apparently hit, while another projectile exploded in the water near a second vessel.
1: Initially, it was Iran state television claiming that they attacked two oil tankers yesterday in the Strait of Hormuz. Now, British maritime experts are confirming that two tankers were attacked, at least one was hit, and four of them turned around. So this is a sign of continuing attacks against commercial shipping in the Strait, something the U.S., of course, wants to stop, and it's something President Trump has cited in his decision that he's considering about perhaps launching major strikes against Iran once again. Those strikes could begin as early as this weekend. They could last several days. Here's President Trump.
2: We'll be hitting them. We'll be hitting them very hard. At some point, they're going to say, we just can't take it anymore.
1: That decision comes after a great deal of frustration with time given for diplomacy.
0: Fox's Steve Harrigan. The Justice Department is dropping criminal charges against former Olympian David Hearn. He was accused of deliberately damaging the Lincoln Memorial reflecting pool. Well, government lawyers say new evidence shows damage to that reflecting pool was caused by a flawed installation, not by Hearn. Cases of that explosive diarrhea parasite are soaring in Michigan. Fox's Gary Baumgarten.
3: More than 10,000 cases now in the Great Lakes State, making it the hardest hit in the United States. But there is some good news, as public health officials say that the outbreak seems to be slowing down. The state health department says nearly 200 of the patients required hospitalization. That being said, the number of people going to hospitals to complain of diarrhea is declining, leading to hope that the outbreak has peaked. Gary Baumgarten, Fox News.
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2: The Big Ten and the SEC have agreed to support a Senate bill that seeks to regulate college sports. Baseball, the Guardians acquire right-handed pitcher Craig Yoho and switch hitter Blake Perkins from the Brewers for minor league catcher Bo Naylor and right-handed pitcher Cody Hoyer. Also, the Orioles and relief pitcher Yennier Cano agree to a $7.5 million deal for the 27 and 28 seasons. Orioles starter Dean Kramer acquired by the Twins. I'm Trey Bender.
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0: 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It's the 10 o'clock hour where we try and open the lines up. Lines are open. My wife, sweet Jennifer, will take your call and we'll get your question on air and answered just as quick as we can. Now, in this year, 2026.
1: 1-888-767-4348. That's 1-888 Rosie for you. Text questions can also be sent to 620-620. Media files can be sent to info@rosieonthehouse.com.
0: There you go. So in the year 2026, we are commemorating the semi-centennial of the signing of the Declaration of Independence. And so I'm trying to take a couple minutes at the start of every 10 o'clock hour and just impressing upon y'all, hopefully I'm getting it across, just how impactful this document was to all of mankind and all of history. And in my studies this past couple weeks, I came across a particular author by the name of Walter Isaacson, and he's a history professor at Tulane University, and he has written a book, and the book is titled The Greatest Sentence Ever Written. And aside from scripture, I would agree with that. Scripture aside, I would agree that the second sentence in the Declaration of Independence is the greatest sentence ever written. And let me read that to you. We hold these truths to be self-evident, that all men are created equal, endowed by their Creator with certain unalienable rights, among them life, liberty, and the pursuit of happiness. That sentence is a compression of hundreds of years of thought on the right way a society should be governed. Is it correct for a king, an all-knowing king, to control every aspect of every citizen's life? And the Americans were saying, no, it's not. And Jennifer and I just finished a road trip. And I want to draw a comparison here. Look, that statement is not a statement of a current condition of the country. That statement is a comment of aspiration. It's what we're aspiring to become, right? We've had many failures in our country's history. Jennifer and I just did a road trip that included the tour of Gettysburg. And, I want to tell you, that Civil War was as much a test as to the commitment to that aspiration as anything this country should have ever, could have ever gone through or has ever gone through. And I'm gonna get on a little soapbox here. You will hear a lot about how in conflict we are with each other today in America. You know what?

0: That has never, ever changed. And I think we need to quit highlighting the differences and start highlighting the focus on aspiring to this condition. We've had senators in the early founding fathers that beat each other with canes in the halls of Congress. We've had them challenge each other to duels and kill each other. The Civil War, we had 500,000 men casualties, men and women casualties. The Battle of Gettysburg, 7,000 men killed in 3 days. 50,000 casualties. And upon the conclusion of that battle, Abraham Lincoln takes a train and gives a Gettysburg Address. And hear him echo the Declaration of Independence. The Gettysburg Address concludes with this: "It is rather for us to be here dedicated to the great task remaining before us, that from those honored dead we take increased devotion to that cause for which they gave the last full measure of devotion, that we here highly resolve that these dead shall not have died in vain, that this nation under God shall have a new birth of freedom, and that government of the people, by the people, for the people, shall not perish from the earth." And that is the mission of America. In that regard, I can only say, may God bless America.
1: Happy birthday, America. 250. 1-888-767-4348. That's 1-888-ROSIE-4U. A couple weeks ago, we had Kyle from Sun Valley Solar Solutions in studio. Solar is a very popular topic right now, but they were also had a dual purpose. They're in their 20th year anniversary, and they put together a promotion and gave away a Tesla Powerwall that's worth about $17,000 retail.
0: That's some serious cabbage.
1: Not counting the install. And one of our listeners won it. We have Alex on the line to welcome to the conversation and congratulate him on being selected and winning the Tesla Powerwall. Good morning, Alex.
2: Good morning. Thank you very much. Pleasure to speak with you.
0: I love the fact that a regular listener got to win this. And
2: I love it too.
1: So tell us about your home.
2: Well, I've got a mid-century ranch, built in 1961, block construction.
0: Oh yeah.
2: It's a little over 1,200 square feet, and I bought it in August, September of 2002, and been in it ever since. And I was listening to your program, as I do very, very often, back in 2017, where you had one of your solar partners on, and they were talking about the fact that the is it zero net metering they call it?
0: That's right. Yeah.
2: Okay. Yep. Where the zero net metering was going to go away at the end of the year. So if you'd been thinking about getting solar, you better get on it. And so I got in contact with them, and I had a solar system installed by them in late 2017. And it's been doing really well for me. Been really happy with it.
1: And from that time to now, there was a lot of there's a few things that were different. A lot of people, when they think solar, you think you're going off the grid, but that's not true. You're actually now just becoming part of the grid, part of a utility provider. And when the power goes out, so does the power to your home, because they can't have electricity coming from your panels going into the system back to where the linemen are working to reestablish power. They've got to guarantee that they're not going to be in harm's way repairing the work. But
2: exactly.
1: But now, with a power wall, if the power goes out, your home can now switch and have that with a smart switch run off the battery, and now you are, you know, one more layer independent.
2: Right. Yeah. And that was a little bit of a misunderstanding I had back in 17 when this was all, you know, this was all happening. I thought that I would be able to run off the solar when the power went out. But then once they explained that, you know, they have to shut that power down so it's not feeding back into the lines where the linemen are working, it made complete, you know, complete sense. And then I think it was about 4 or 5 years ago, the smart switches came out, maybe a little bit longer. You know, that was something very interesting to me. I was even interested in just getting a smart switch so that if the power went out during the day, I could run off my solar. But, you know, then they talked about how it would be incorporated with a battery. And I was like, oh, wow, that's really great.
1: Well, that's awesome. And so we've got it done. We're waiting on some permits before the install, but we'll have you back on after the install and talk about what, you know, how it's all operating together. And this is one more tool as well that can help save money against the on-peak, off-peak times.
2: Right, exactly. And you know, I can't tell you, you know, when Kyle called me and told me that I won, I wanted to tell you, give you guys a call and let you know, hey, I won, you know, and I just hadn't gotten around to it. And then Romy gave me a call yesterday, but, you know, I'm just tickled to death that, I won the Powerwall 3 and, 'cause I never win anything.
1: Well, that, you and me both.
0: that's great to hear. Alex, we appreciate you listening, appreciate you enjoy it, and I don't know what other radio show you could ever listen to that would come to install a $17,000 Tesla wall battery system at your home. You were one of hundreds of entries. I'm tickled to death you're the one that won it. We'll be back right after this, and the lines are open if you'd like to give us a call. 1-888-767-4348.
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11: Right here at Rosie on the House. I'd like to, before we start taking callers, and we do have several lining up here, before we go to callers, real quick, I just want to do Rosie on the House Hero of the Week, which is usually I'm recognizing one of the Rosie on the House trade partners that have helped me out with a homeowner's distress in the prior week that I couldn't get done myself. But this week, today, I'm going to honor Ellis, Sandra, Lucky, Diane, Will, Janice, Rachel, Beth, and Mary, all homeowners who are constantly referring their neighbors to Rosie on the House. When they find out someone's looking to get something done, they say, you've got to start here at RosieOnTheHouse.com. So it's neighbors protecting neighbors by getting them into the umbrella of protection we provide at Rosie on the House. 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And she said, oh, you got to go to Rosie on the House. 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
11: We will find it. 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
13: 1-888-767-4348. That's 1-888 Rosie for you. Before we get to our first caller here, Rose, I've got a quick text question to answer. Then you can send these to 620-620. We were talking about not running water lines through the attic because you lose your cold water supply during the summertime. And this homeowner says, can I turn my water heater off? The cold water is already hot. Thanks.
11: Yeah. Yes, you can.
13: So, you absolutely can, but there's a couple things to know. I personally wouldn't, because if you're not going to be using that hot water, you know, that's when bacteria starts growing in there, and that's one of the reasons why the thermostat is set at 128, because it keeps that any chance of bacteria from growing. So I guess if you do, just still be conscious to use the hot water side so water's flowing through there and doesn't have time to build up any kind of bacteria load. Or just keep it on and it will just use the cold water side. You won't use much electricity keeping an already hot tank completely full and hot.
6: Is there such a thing as a recirculating pump for cold water?
13: No, not that we're aware of. We've talked about it before. Darn. But
11: we did have one homeowner tell us years ago that he bought a second water heater and ran the cold water line to it, never turned it on, and it was for the purpose of cooling the cold water provided by the city inside his tank, inside his air-conditioned home, before it went to the faucets in his house. I thought that was pretty clever.
6: Yeah.
11: All right, let's get to the calls.
13: Rose, good morning. Welcome to the program.
14: Hey, good morning. My husband and I are in the process of picking out tile to redo our pool, and it needs everything, the interior, the tile, the cool decking. We need to have our boulders redone and everything. I mean, it's probably a $26,000, $30,000 job. But in light of all the water shortages coming up and stuff, could we just take it out? What's that doing to the resale of it?
11: Okay.
14: Of the house?
11: Okay. That's a great question. Let me see if I can get through it real quick. One, to eliminate a backyard pool requires a building permit from the county. And they're very specific on how they want you to do it. You must bust holes in the bottom of the shell. You must collapse the collar beam and everything about 3 foot down from grade and backfill it with compaction tests to make sure it's thoroughly, completely compacted and it'll never be a sinkhole in somebody's backyard. And then you must declare it on the title that there is a buried swimming pool in my backyard. Some buyers might have a problem with that. They might, because if they want to put a pool in, now they've got to work around the shell, the rebar, the gunite, and everything. It's already down there. It's going to increase the cost for them. Have you gotten any proposals yet on the repair to your pool?
14: Yeah, it's about $26,000 to $30,000.
11: Okay, you've already gotten that quote. Well, I would tell you to properly collapse it and fill it is going to be about half that. It's going to be between $15,000 and $20,000 to do it right as per code. So then it's up to you to decide, where do I want to spend that money? Burying maybe a problem for somebody in the future, or fixing what I have?
13: And cheaper than burying a pool, we've got one of our partners, Jeff Getz, his company, Freedom Deck. And they will come in, drain the pool, put in a sump pump, so if as rain comes, you know, it'll kick it out. And then they'll just build a deck over the existing pool, matching it right up to the deck over to the existing cool deck surface, and you've got all that walking space right there. So it does help if somebody is hunting for a home and looking for a pool. It's a lot cheaper for them to bring this pool back into use than having to rebuild a completely different one. So there's a third option for you as well, a Freedom Deck, to retire your pool is basically what it is. We have calls lined up, but we're about 40 seconds from the break here, so we won't get to them now. After the news, we also have our weekly to-do, a welcome home, which is something we do in the third segment of our 10 o'clock hour, just something designed to tackle maintenance around your home, castle, or cabin. One maintenance item a week is a lot more manageable than 10 items in one weekend or 50 items in two weekends or whatever the case may be. So all that here at Rosie on the House. And as we took that call, that opened up a line at 1-888-767-4348.
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19: 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Greater than 50 gigabytes may slow when network is busy. See
20: U.S. embassies in the Middle East are warning Americans to be prepared to depart the region due to the unpredictable Iranian regime. An advisory from the U.S. embassy in Saudi Arabia says citizens should exercise caution and be prepared for flight cancellations, airspace closures, and potential travel disruption if there's an escalation in hostilities. The warning comes as multiple sources report the U.S. and Israel are preparing for a new round of strikes against Iran's energy infrastructure as soon as this weekend. The Senate has scheduled a hearing to reconsider the nomination of Todd Blanche to be U.S. Attorney General. The Senate Judiciary Committee posted on its website Friday night that an executive business meeting has been scheduled for Tuesday to reconsider the stalled nomination. Over 12 million bottles of Roto cooling eye drops are being recalled for a sterility issue, meaning they may be contaminated. The FDA says that serious health consequences are unlikely. I'm Lisa Carton.
21: Congressional districts change. Lines get redrawn. 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
13: Susan and Chandler's next on the line here at Rosie on the House, wants to talk about a water leak. Good morning, Susan. Welcome to the program.
0: Good morning. Thank you. Let me give you a little tiny bit of history first. We purchased our house about 2.5 years ago, and prior to moving in as part of the inspection process, we did have one of the inspectors tell us that glass block windows are notorious for leaking. So we did a cavity sample to make sure there was no mold or anything in there. And it was fine at that time. And I have never noticed anything until just this last rainstorm that the sill got soft when it was raining. I looked outside and it looks like the mortar around it is, you can see an area where it's kind of degraded. So my question is, since I think I caught this fairly early because I was paying attention to that, can it be fixed or do I need a whole new window or what would I do in this situation?
11: We can fix leaking glass block openings, but know this, it will be a maintenance item. It'll be something you'll need to tend to about every 5 to 7 years. But it can be, that they can be made watertight, and you probably caught it quick enough. It's not going to cause any prolonged mold issues. So where are you in Arizona?
0: Chandler.
11: Okay. You might want to start by calling a couple of our paint companies that could apply a sealer and a caulk to those outside. And I would have all, how big a window are we talking, Susan?
0: That's a great question.
11: If you spread your arms out.
0: Measurements, but it's one of those ones that goes over a bathtub, so it's about the size of a bathtub.
11: Okay, and it's up high and it's just kind of short, called a clear story.
0: It's like a perfect square shape.
11: Okay.
0: And it's pretty large.
11: Okay. I would start with the painting companies that serve your part of the valley.
13: And then we've also got Sean Williams, who's out there in Mesa.
11: Yes.
13: His company's called the Brick Fixers, and all they do is fix masonry. I don't know if this falls within their scope, if they would repair the grout lines for that masonry, or they could take it out and put something, a permanent masonry structure in there to finish it over. But he would be worth a call as well, the Brick Fixer.
0: Okay. And then if I can get it fixed, what type, like the maintenance that you're talking about, is that something I just set up, like in advance, like, oh, it's time to do the maintenance, or am I looking at it, looking for some kind of signs, or how would I keep this from happening again?
11: Great question. Anytime you see that drywall sill getting damp and soft again, that's an indication that we've lost the integrity, the moisture integrity of that window unit. So you just keep an eye on that. And then when you're walking around the outside of the house, look visibly for the new sealant that's going to be put on there. Check to make sure it hasn't peeled away from the stucco or the block itself, and that it's the integrity of that has stayed the same. But done right with a grout sealer and a good caulk, we can get that waterproofed and dried in just fine. And we appreciate you trusting Rosie on the House with your question. We'll get you all taken care of.
13: 1-888-767-4348. That's 1-888-ROSIE for you. Jeff, good morning. Welcome to the program.
1: Yeah, good morning. Always a thrill to talk to you people. Got a weird situation. I have one room that's 10 foot by 20 foot, and it's got ceramic tile on it. It's 8 by 8 ceramic. It was put in about 50 years ago, and there's so much stuff bolted through the tile, exercise equipment and all kinds of stuff bolted to the walls and through the tile, that it's really kind of impossible to remove the tile without pretty much assembling the whole house. So I was wondering if there was some kind of a paint or a something I could just paint over the ceramic tile that would stick to it, maybe kind of fill in the grout lines and make it like a flat floor that is, I ain't going to slip and slide on, and neither will my dogs.
11: No, they do. They do make paint for that. I've never seen it applied where it holds up very long. Did you say don't?
2: No, I said stumped.
11: Oh.
2: Rosie and Ronnie were looking at each other. I was just filling in the silence so they know he was.
13: And I also, did we just take this call? Or we got an email just like it within the last week or two. But tile's not made for anything to stick on top of it. It's designed so that nothing sticks on it, so that you can clean it and can mop it and can sweep it. You know, so there would probably need to be a multi-layer attack. You'd have to maybe acid burn it, give it a rough edge, then put some kind of primer on, then some kind of top application. But, tile doesn't last forever, and it is grouted in. So if you put something over the top of it as the grout underneath the tile, you know, it's a 60-year-old home, as that tile's coming loose, it's going to,
2: cause a problem underneath.
13: You'll translate through to your new top surface. And if it's something floating like a laminate wood floor, you're just going to be hearing that tile clinking underneath you while you're going on. So I would encourage you to find something flooring-wise that you're happy with and maybe just tackle it one room at a time as budget allows to get that properly torn out.
11: I think I can say confidently I would not try and fill the grout lines. If I found a paint that you wanted to test an area with and see how it held up, I'd probably do that for 6 or 9 months and check it out. And again, it depends if it's porcelain tile or clay tile or, you know, I've seen paint jobs on sautéa tile because it's so porous that actually holds up pretty well. But don't try and fill and float the grout lines. You just be asking for troubles there. So we appreciate the call. And that takes care of the callers currently online. Can I go back to our newsletter here that we sent out on Thursday? It talks about creating that welcoming atmosphere, environment, and aesthetics at the front door. And I thought you and Mallory did a great job connecting to some great people coming up with some great tips. The one thing I want to encourage people to do is if in making that front yard, that front door, the appealing location you'd like it to be, just remember, don't make it appealing to bandits, okay? Let it showcase your front door. Don't hide it behind vegetation. You do not want a front door that is not visible from the street. That's just the facts of home invasions. The great majority of break-ins in residential homes is right through the front door. and I can get in your front door faster than you can go pour me a cup of coffee. Okay? So you want it visible for people to see it. From that point forward, why don't you talk through some of the things that y'all mentioned in the article?
2: Well, Katie, Rosie Wright mentioned, you know, there's some simple things you can do to update. You can
11: she
2: put
11: had
2: on
11: some great ideas.
2: Yeah, just the new numbers and house numbers are also a safety factor. If someone needs to find you, that's the best way. Also, make it simple, not over cluttered. One of the other safety factors that's kind of a sign of our time since COVID is having a place for packages. And they now have, units you can put on the porch, the mailman or whatever.
11: Lockers.
2: Little lockers. Also, they have apps where you can let the delivery man just slip the package in the garage or whatever and then come right back out. And that's all filmed. It's a lot of work. I don't know. But... So it's important, though. How do you use your front porch and what's going on out there? So, and just she also talked to Justin over at Agriscaping.
11: Yeah.
2: And just talked about, more from curb appeal, just looking at the whole yard, and talked about using sustainable plants. You can make a really pretty yard. We've just been talking about water all morning and creating a pretty yard with lots of good color and flowers using sustainable plants, so that was a big part of the article, just encouraging to see that. I thought that was really interesting. Thinking about it, if you're having a hard time figuring out what you want to do with your front yard, even if you're not going to sell, one perspective that Vicki Gorman suggested was just think about, if I was somebody coming up to this house to buy it, what would this yard tell me?
11: Yeah.
2: Like, does this homeowner care about their yard? Are they, if they care about their yard, they probably care about their house. So that's one way to kind of get started for updating that front yard.
13: And even if you're not planning on selling it, if at the point you're trying to sell, you're doing it for a reason. You probably got a time frame. You're probably in a little bit of a crunch. You don't want to leave or be stuck with a bunch of improvements you got to do real quick, sinking a bunch of money into the home. And so many people say, gosh, why didn't we do this earlier?
2: And you don't get to enjoy it.
13: Yeah, we could have enjoyed it all this time, and now we're moving. But, I mean, just yourself, drive through a neighborhood. You can see from one house to the next just how important curb appeal is if you were just picturing yourself living in those homes. I was driving down a street the other day, and there was like four in a row. And it's like, are these abandoned? Does anybody live here? I'm not sure. And then you get to this fifth one, and they've got this beautiful garden out front. Not a couple of nice mulberry trees. They've got citrus trees, a little garden. I mean, little sitting area, a little swing off the eave. I mean, it was just the perfect little setup. I mean, nobody in their right mind coming down that road would have been like, yeah, let me give me one of these four that's got weeds growing in front and, the eaves haven't been painted.
2: Well, do you remember Christy Cox from BC Renovations came on last year, and she had a line I thought was very is helpful. She talked about being, what did she call it, blind?
11: Blind.
3: House blind.
2: House blind, thank you. House blind, so that you get used to things and you don't realize how they look. So that idea of just looking at your house as if you were a buyer.
11: Fresh eyes.
2: With somebody, yeah, fresh eyes. So.
11: That's all included in the digital newsletter we send out every single Thursday. Create a front entry that feels like home.
13: Well, Martin has finally done it. 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
12: And the movers even commented. And the movers say they see lots of these floors. 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And I told them we use Galaxy.
14: We are out of this.
15: A reclamation, can we, is it okay in Arizona to save your own water if we put a couple tanks in the collection system?
11: The county you're moving to is probably one of the leading counties in Arizona for that. So water harvesting, rain harvesting, as well as gray water recycling. Romy, the man,
16: not only
11: the man in Tucson?
16: Brad Lancaster.
11: But Brad Lancaster is your man.
16: Not only encourage, but there's also, I don't know about Oro Valley, but I know the city of Tucson has.
11: Incentivizes.
16: A lot of incentives.
15: Okay, so, cool. And are a lot of people doing that? Or
16: yeah, Tucson a lot more than Phoenix. They also get more rain than Phoenix.
11: Yeah.
2: If you email us, we can get you lots of good links. We got all kinds of great information and resources for you.
15: Okay, and my last question is that I hear about various people that paint their houses in Oro Valley, and I think there's one guy that has some type of armor paint. What's the best paint to use to paint a house in Oro Valley?
16: And before we answer this, Patrick, from San Diego, how'd you hear about Rosie on the House?
15: We listen to your Tucson radio station all the time. It's the best station that there is in the United States of America.
16: All right. Thank you.
11: Patrick, the right paint in Arizona is 100% acrylic exterior paint. No need to add ceramic. No need to make it elastomeric, in Rosie's opinion. Those things add so much to the cost of the project, there's no return on investment. 100% acrylic exterior. And down in your neck of the woods, they've got some great Sherwin-Williams stores right there in Pima County, so you'd be all set.
2: And Patrick, you can call us during the week and email us. We're here to answer all those questions you have.
16: Yeah. And those armor paints also, we won't dive into it because we're running short on time. They can actually, in the long term, negatively affect the integrity of your home because the home now can't breathe and you got condensation buildup on the inside of the walls to create mold and other problems. And I know on one of our affiliates, you've got the financial guru that is advertising and endorsing them. He might be a financial genius. He's not a building genius. And no matter how much you love him, that is not a good investment for your home, period.
11: Thanks for calling, Patrick. Hey, I want to congratulate all the Rosie on the House listeners. I've been asking you for a while now that if we've saved you any money on your home improvement project or you'd like to pay your gratitude for the program forward to contribute to Habitat of Central Arizona. And our Rosie Build is now funded. And we will be breaking ground on the Rosie Build this fall. I have told you that if you've contributed and there's one trade you want to learn, if you want to learn how to frame, if you want to learn how to hang sheetrock, tape sheetrock, do trim carpentry, paint, I will meet you on that job the day of your choice and we'll do it together. I'll teach you myself. So thank you all for fully funding the Rosie Build for Habitat for Humanity.
16: Couple quick questions to wrap up. This caller did not want to go on air, but the pipes coming out of my roof, do they need to be capped? No, those are plumbing vent pipes. They exhaust methane out of your home. You cap them, you're going to be pushing sewer gas into your home. It's going to be bad for your health and potentially fatal. Now, it would take a long time to build up and become that fatal, but no, absolutely, those are there to exhaust. You can put metal screens over the top if you're worried about stuff getting in there, but again, it's exhausting methane, so animals don't like to live in there either. Then we've got Richard that emailed in this morning. Have a AC rep out here. He suggests replacing my 15-year-old 3-ton unit. I asked if I could downsize to 2.5 because it cycles on and off frequently. The rep stated you can never downsize, only upsize. Is this true? He also recommended an expensive 20-year warranty. Note, not a Rosie partner. So
11: obviously.
16: There's your first thing. If you're listening to Rosie on the House, you're not using one of our partners, why, you know, I just don't understand that. So
11: whoever was at your house, do not have them install your unit.
16: No, they're going to way overcharge you. And you may be able to downsize, but you need to do a manual J calculation, which takes a little time to do to properly calculate the airflow. And there is a good chance, especially with these variable speed units, you could potentially downsize. Staycation.
2: Staycation coming up. 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Sorry, got pitched that and I wasn't ready. Okay. So you can sign up and go. 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
11: New escalations. I'm Angelo Bavaro, Fox News. Two new attacks have been reported on commercial shipping in the Strait of Hormuz. One tanker was apparently hit, while another projectile exploded in the water near a second vessel.
12: Initially, it was Iran state television claiming that they attacked two oil tankers yesterday in the Strait of Hormuz. Now, British maritime experts are confirming that two tankers were attacked, at least one was hit, and four of them turned around. So this is a sign of continuing attacks against commercial shipping in the Strait, something the U.S., of course, wants to stop, and it's something President Trump has cited in his decision that he's considering about perhaps launching major strikes against Iran once again. Those strikes could begin as early as this weekend. They could last several days. Here's President Trump.
13: We'll be hitting them very hard. At some point, they're going to say, we just can't take it anymore.
12: That decision comes after a great deal of frustration with time given for diplomacy.
11: That is Fox's Steve Harrigan. The Justice Department is dropping criminal charges against former Olympian David Hearn. He was accused of deliberately damaging the Lincoln Memorial Reflecting Pool. Government lawyers say new evidence shows damage to that reflecting pool was caused by a flawed installation, not by Hearn. Memorial services were held this week for the late Senator Lindsey Graham. Attention has now turned to the race for a Senate seat, with a special Republican primary set for August 11th. A crowded field of candidates is seeking that nomination. Mark Lynch joining Fox's Saturday in America to discuss that race.
14: What our campaign's about, putting God first again. That's how our country was founded. And that's the only way we will make America great again, is with God first again.
11: That is one of those candidates. The late Senator Lindsey Graham's sister, Darlene Graham, was appointed by South Carolina Governor Henry McMaster to serve the remainder of her brother's Senate term. America's listening to Fox News.
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17: 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I'm Sarah Peterson, here with Dylan Greenberg and Dean Greenberg of Greenberg Financial Group. Gentlemen, it's always a pleasure.
18: Morning, Sarah. How you doing?
17: Good morning.
19: I'm so happy you come and do this with us every week.
17: Why are you so happy about that?
19: Because you just have the same rapport with us. It's good.
17: Well, I just have so much fun with you guys, and I will tell you, like, it's hard to make financial planning fun, but you somehow do it. So I hope everybody else appreciates that. You make it look very easy. We need to talk a lot about a lot of things today, but I want to start with talking about major life events, because while the world is going through its own changes, every individual is having changes. Change is the only inevitable thing we can count on. And we don't plan for a lot of these major life events to happen, but they happen, and how that correlates to your financial plan and being able to be prepared for what life might throw at you, so to speak.
18: Yeah, one in four Americans experience an unexpected big financial fiasco or something before they retire. And obviously, you don't know if it's going to happen, what it's going to happen, or how much it's going to cost or anything like that. But most people will experience it. So it's something you try and plan for as much as you can before it happens. And that's what we can do with the financial plan, is show you what happens if this, like, what happens if this unexpected thing happens, or this, or we hit a 2008 crash again. We can stress test your investments against that to show you, will it have that big effect of your financial plan in the long run?
17: Which is awesome, because like you said, we don't expect those things to happen. And so we're not planning emotionally for them, but financially we can be prepared for them.
18: Yeah. And a big part of that is too, with unexpected experience, is you want to have 3 to 6 months worth of monthly expenses saved up in your emergency savings. So in case you need a new roof out of nowhere, or you need a new AC

0: it's really strange, but everyone that gets divorced realizes it's a financial burden on them. And that's one thing that, you know, you're not planning for is that divorce. You're planning for being older. You're planning on what you want to do in a new lifestyle. You even plan for someone being deceased on you, you know, becoming widowed. But you don't plan for that divorce. And then all of a sudden you got half the income to pay for two households. That becomes a strain.
1: And on top of that, if you have kids, the average cost of a kid for first 18 years is about $300,000, not including school or college or anything like that. So if you're splitting up from the divorce and you have kids, that adds another burden in that sense of where's money going to come from? You have to come up with the same amount of money, but now it's split in half.
2: As if it's not already hard enough, then you have to deal with the financial ramifications of it. So isn't it nice to be prepared? Our plan is not, you know, our plan gets tested, right? I love how you always say it's stress tested. Mm-hmm. That's a really great way to put it, to throw things at it and be like, what if this happened? What if that happened?
1: Well, you have to test it, because if you don't, then you're just, in a sense, you're not even looking at that aspect of it. That's where the real emotional burden comes in. What happens if something stressful happens to your account? You want to at least have an idea of what it could do. So you're already a little prepared for it. Obviously, when the real time happens, which inevitably markets will have a downturn. But if you're a little prepared for it, you won't be so freaked out when it does happen.
2: It's interesting because I remember my husband bought a life insurance policy. I think it was probably right before we had our first child. So it was just, you know, just newly married. And he thought this is a great idea. And it's obviously when you're in your 30s, like a lot less expensive. Well, it's a 20-year policy that is now coming up. And we're having this discussion, like, do we get another one? Because are we at that stage where we still need this? You know, it's so much more expensive now that he's 51 to get that policy. How much of a policy? Do you want another 20-year policy? It's kind of crazy.
0: I was in the same position. And then when it was coming due, I converted it to whole life.
2: Okay.
0: And everyone said, why are you doing that? And I said, because I need the insurance. I've got a little bit more money. I can now have it where it can grow. And that whole life policy, the money on the other side, then can become a whole nother ability if you need it down the road for either emergencies or for money for your lifestyle, where it comes off tax-free and then your insurance just pays it off at the end. There's a lot of planning that we do with that.
2: Yeah, but not all plans offer that. So
0: But most, a lot of term policies are able to be converted into whole life.
2: All of a sudden I found myself having that discussion with friends. It's like your conversation topics change as you get older, but it's like, do you have life insurance and how much? And my friend said, oh my gosh, it costs $20,000 for mine. And and I'm like, oh, this is a big investment for a lot of people.
1: Now you can go back and ask if they can convert it to whole life.
2: Yeah, exactly.
0: And I'm going to be like, it is more for whole life, but it's also, if he's only 50, it can grow pretty nicely to the time he's 70.
2: Yeah.
0: Depending on what he's in there. And then if you're obviously at 70, you don't need the life insurance. And if you can get monthly income off of it. Or he keeps it there and that's the money that you have for if something happens.
2: Why I keep you guys around. I should be taking notes. What am I doing?
0: He knows. Just ask him.
2: I mean, the death is obviously the one life event that we all know is happening, but we don't know when, right? So we got to be prepared for that. But there's so many different variations of life happenings that could, you know, occur. And it's really nice to know that there is a cushion there in case.
1: Yeah,
2: hopefully
1: exactly.
2: None of it
1: exactly.
2: Happens.
1: And a lot of the time, too, we see people coming in their late 60s or early 70s and stuff like that. And they have term policies that they got 20 years ago now, like you're saying, is coming up. And a lot of the time, they don't need it anymore. Their kids are self-sufficient. They're doing well on their own. They don't really need. They have their own accounts that are funding that way. So in the case of death at one point, the widow will be fine with the other accounts. So we just let it lapse and they don't need a life insurance necessarily. But a lot of the time it is a good part of your plan to get a life insurance.
2: Do you feel
1: policy.
2: Like there's a certain age range that is most, important?
1: It's really more their situation.
2: Okay.
1: Like I said, it tends to be late 60s. If you have kids that are self-sufficient, you don't necessarily need it.
2: Yeah.
1: And you have your accounts. But if your retirement accounts aren't where you want them to be, and you're saying, I don't know if I'm going to live that long, and you want to get a policy, we can look into it. But like you said, it's going to be more expensive. But if they're really on it that they want to leave a death benefit in case of they die early, then it is something like that. They could do it. But it's all very unique to your situation.
2: I don't know whose kids are ever self-sufficient anymore, but I'd love to find out.
0: They will be when you stop enabling them.
2: I mean, from your mouth to God's ears.

0: Well, I mean, the thing is we talked about this on previous shows, but buying a home, all these major life things that, you know, they weren't easy for our generation, but they were much more feasible, tend to be a lot more difficult for this younger generation. So we need
1: Though? Think about it. How long ago did you buy your first house?
0: 20 years ago.
1: 20 years ago.
0: Mm-hmm.
1: Look back 20 years. You think you're in that type of position? You know, I don't. If you inherited money, yes, no, you have money. Yeah. If you didn't inherit money and you're 20-something, 35 years old, you didn't have a lot of money to put down. Now, you might have put it down with 5% or something,
0: right,
1: but you didn't have 20% to put down even on a $500,000 home.
0: Right.
1: Okay, we all looked at it 20, oh, my God, that's $100,000.
0: Yeah.
1: You know, depending where you are in your life. But if you're 25, 30 years old, you're not going to have that same situation.
0: I think on the next segment, we should talk about stress testing all the different things that could happen in life. We play that worst case scenario game. How about that? We're going to take a quick commercial break. And when we come back, we're going to talk more about your money matters. So please stay with us. Hello and welcome back to Money Matters. I'm here with Dylan Greenberg and Dean Greenberg of Greenberg Financial Group. And we're talking about life's milestones and how life just throws situations at you that you're not prepared for, but you can at least have your financial plan in place so that hopefully you can be prepared for as much as possible. And that takes a lot of the fear factor off the financial side of things, at least. What are some, I mean, you guys have had so many stories over the years. What are some big life events that have happened where you felt like people...
1: It's not so much life events, okay? This is, you know, you're doing well, you're being successful, and all of a sudden you get hit with a tax bill that you never expected.
0: Hmm.
1: All right? That's a huge one to people, okay? Especially if it's through a K-1 and you start getting this phantom income, that it's called, and you did not prepare for that. That's where, you know, you're not getting the payout from the company. The K-1's doing well. It shows a high K-1 amount that you do that you have to pay taxes on, but you didn't do it. The other one is when people sell stuff and they have to recapture all the depreciation and that huge tax bill that they have. So there's a lot of planning that has to go with that. So, you know, Dylan's a CPA, CFP, okay? And he takes a lot of that in consideration with taxes when we're sitting down with people and talking to them, because that tax situation can cost you a lot of money.
2: Yeah, it really can. I mean, and it's like you said, a lot of times it's unexpected and you don't know how to deal with it at that point. So you want to be prepared, and that being prepared means you understand what you're getting into with all your tax possibilities.
0: Like when those tax bills are going to be due and how to prepare
2: just to have
0: for
2: an
0: those.
2: Idea. Yeah. So you're not unexpectedly getting a bill for $20,000 that you thought you're getting money back for the year. That's when like you were saying, it just can exasperate a lot of things because you're not ready for that. You're ready for a refund and all of a sudden you got to owe money.
1: You know, obviously if you're older and you got some assets, you know, and you have a big appreciation of them, you probably don't want to sell them unless you have to, and let it just pass on, because then you're going to get the stepped up basis. You know, we have some people that have a lot of stock in companies from these tech companies from very, very low prices. And they got millions of dollars that they've made, tens of millions of dollars. Okay. And they will not sell it because they would have to pay so much taxes. But once they pass, the stepped up basis is going to be what the new basis is, and there won't be any taxes. So what do? They borrow against it. So they're always borrowing against it, and then the dividends pay off the loans and things like that. And that way they're able to go ahead and keep their appreciated asset without paying taxes.
2: Yeah, and it's fairly new in that sense. It's being more and more available to clients, and that's called the credit access line, what he's talking about, is you can borrow against your appreciated assets. So then when you pass away, your heirs will get that stepped up basis so they don't pay the taxes. They can pay off the loan with that, and then they just still have the stock. And then they all inherit it, don't have to step up, and you can have the loan as long as you want when you're alive, too.
0: Oh, wow.
2: You just got to keep paying the interest rate, obviously. But if your account's big enough, those dividends and interest will pay off the interest.
1: And that is why when you hear all these politicians and all these other people say, tax the billionaires, tax all these people, tax the millionaires, it doesn't matter to them. Tax them 100%. They're not going to pay. They have ways of not paying. The reason they have so much money, especially billionaires, is because they have these appreciated assets. It's net worth. It's not like they have $1 billion sitting in cash in the bank. They have assets in stocks, real estate. They have it in their company stock, whatever it is. They don't pay taxes when you get there, and they'll figure out different ways. So why don't you figure out a different tax system so we can actually collect money?
2: Because they benefit a lot from it. That's why.
1: Yeah.
2: That's the issue. That they're the ones making the rules. They benefit from these rules as well. So it's hard. But one good thing that we can talk about from unexpectedness is, say you're in your late 20s, 30s, you just got married. You weren't expecting a kid for maybe 5 years. You're just selling it. But all of a sudden, you have a kid. So then your whole mind has to shift in the sense of, we got 18 years. What are we thinking? Are they going to go to college? Are they going to go to trade school? Should we start saving? That's a whole new aspect to the plan that you have to start thinking about. And that's why we like to have these plans start when you're in your 20s and 30s, because that's something that's going to have to be. And
0: we had some situation like that where our first child, we put a lot away in the 529. And then as she started getting older and we started seeing certain things, we're like, maybe she's not going to even, we don't even think she's going to, maybe she'll go to college or she'll go locally, but we'll have a lot extra for the other kids. So we didn't put much away for them. And then she ended up totally doing a 180. And she's like, I want to go to a great school. I'm going to be a straight A student.
1: TCU,
0: and it's going to cost you. And we're like, oh, wait, we don't have enough. But that's okay. I mean, it was like what you dream of. But
2: yeah,
0: we're like, we thought we were being great planners. But then she just totally did a 180 on us.
1: Yeah, we visited TCU. And Dylan goes, if I knew this school was this great, I would have come here.
0: 100%.
1: So she's going to love it.
0: Oh, I love visiting colleges with my kids because I'm like, I want to go back to school. This is so great.
1: Of course you do. With your little cute outfits on. And
0: kidding me? They have no idea. I'm like, just soak it all in.
2: Yeah.
0: But to your point, there's always positive.
2: There is. And like you said, you were putting money away in the 529 plan, which nowadays you have a little better aspect of it. You can translate into a Roth IRA. If, say, your daughter ends up not using that money, you can put away into a Roth IRA up to roughly $35,000 for the lifetime. But that's the way they're making it more usable, because a lot of the time before 529 plan, say she didn't go to school, it's stuck in there. And if you didn't have another kid, then it would just be stuck in there, or you can take it out, but you'd have to pay taxes if you don't use it. So it's a little limited, but now you can put it into a Roth IRA each year up to the max for $35,000. And I'm sure they'll keep increasing
0: after she's
2: that
0: out of school, if she doesn't use it.
2: If she doesn't use it.
0: Okay.
2: Yeah, you can put the remainings or give it to your other kids. But there is different ways. And that Roth IRA would be in her name. But there's also different ways to save for college. Say you don't know if they're going to go to school and you decide not to do the 529. You can open up, say, just a regular brokerage account with you and your husband and start putting money away that way. And in the sense that she starts working, then you can start contributing to a Roth IRA for her.
0: Okay.
2: And she can use that Roth IRA money for college as well. Or if she doesn't end up doing it, then it doesn't matter. It could just be the
1: Roth
2: IRA.
1: In other words, we think there's other ways to do it that are better than the 529 plan.
0: Interesting. Yeah, I think for a long time, that was really the only way to go. She's 18 now. So.
2: Well, it's because it's tax-free growth if you use it for qualified expenses. But the qualified expenses are very limited, where it's books, tuition, and I don't even think
0: Well, for us, because we have four kids, I guess it made sense because it seemed like they'd probably all go to college, so someone's going to use it.
2: But it's becoming less common to go to college because
0: of
2: how expensive college has gotten now. I mean, there's some schools it's $100,000 a year just to go and everything like that, obviously. And like even state schools like Arizona used to be 15 years ago when I was coming into college, it was half of what it is now because the inflation of college expenses is just ridiculous compared to regular inflation. So people are going to the trade schools as well because also artificial intelligence is starting to take away other jobs that used to be there that you'd go to a 4-year college for. So people want to start doing trade school. So they
0: don't start talking about AI because I'll make the whole segment about AI. So
2: we can. But
1: my prediction is kids are going to go do other things to get their first 2 years of college because it's so expensive, and then finish up at colleges the next 2 years.
2: Yep.
1: Colleges have spent so much money on building buildings, they are going to end up at low-income housing. I promise you that down the road, because they're not going to be able to get all these students in because they're going to say, why am I going to pay all this money for these gen ed classes when I can do them online?
2: Stay at home, go to a junior college for the first 2 gen ed classes, and then you go finish your degree at the 4-year school. So for Arizona or for Tucson, it's Pima College for 2 years, and then you go to Arizona to finish off and get your degree. A lot more people are doing that because it's way more cost effective.
0: You guys don't
1: accept in your situation. TCU is a great learning opportunity on how to slow down becoming an adult and have a good time.
0: I don't want to monetize the experience because I feel like it's priceless, the experience and the networking. And, you know, look, you're going to sit at home for 2 years in front of your computer. I think we realized during the pandemic what that does to our psyche. Also, these kids need to get out because guess what is number one trending, most important industries other than the trades you're talking about, but that's people who can communicate and tell stories.
1: 100%.
0: Because guess what? That next generation, they just look at you. It's like blank.
2: I'm
0: just
2: saying, I mean, I was out of school when COVID happened. So like, it was a lot different when I was in college too. Yeah. Those first 2 years, it's great to just, you go out and be on your own and you start becoming an adult that way. But then COVID's happened and you're at home on computer. And it, I think college has just turned into a lot of online classes as well. And a lot of kids are staying home too. And they're not going to be in the dorms. They're not going to be interacting with people on a daily basis a lot of the time if they don't go to, if they don't have a job or anything, they're just doing online classes. So that is something big, especially when you're 18.
1: They price their themselves out. They price themselves out because everyone can afford it. If you can afford it, it's going to be great and there's going to be that many people that can do it. But that's going to cut down 5%, 10%, 20% eventually, because what they will do is say, I want to go to college, but I'm going to work and go to and I'm going to go to a community school, get all the stuff I need underneath, and then I will go to a 2 year college and finish off.
0: Okay, well, whether it's college or it's divorce or it's any major life situation, if we don't have a financial plan in place, none of these things we will be able to make happen. So we're going to take a quick commercial break. We'll come back and tell you more about your money matters and try to make plans for the unexpected. We'll see you in a few.
3: This is Money Matters with Dean Greenberg of the Greenberg Financial Group. I'm Spike Spangle. Dean, what really got you started in this industry?
1: It was because I was working for Ford Motor Company. I had ordered all the dealerships and I kind of looked at things and I said, this is not what I want. So I went back and got my MBA in finance and investments and said, I'm going to work on Wall Street. I didn't really know the journey I was going to have until later on, 1987, when the market crashed. Yeah.
3: Black Monday.
1: Black Monday. The only person in the company of 600 and some odd brokers. I was buying IBM and I opened a $500,000 account. So they say to me, hey, this is unbelievable. How did you do this? What did you do? I just said, because I thought it was the right thing to do. Down 20%, it was probably a good time to buy. And I was more of a technician and an advisor and an educator at that time. Long story short, they tell me a week later, I never owned the stock. The back offices back then could not handle a billion shares a day. So a week and a half later, they tell me I don't own it. And I needed to call a client to tell them they didn't own the stock. And I told them that they should pay the client. Next day I came in, my box of stuff was in there, and they told me I was fired. And I went to go see the guy I knew to go get a job. And he said, Dean, I'd hire you tomorrow, but you need to start your own business. I laughed at him and said, how am I going to start my own business? I only have $5,000. He said, figure it out. We're all salesmen. You educate. You care about the markets. You care about your clients. So I guess I figured it out.
0: Hello and welcome back to Money Matters. I'm Sarah Peterson here with Dylan Greenberg and Dean Greenberg. You know what? Let's talk a little bit about the way that things are running over there at Greenberg Financial, because Dylan's now the president. You're the CEO. You guys have a whole team. It's amazing how fast you've grown and changed.
1: And I think you said it right there, team. I emphasize team more than almost anybody. You always think that you have this culture, you have this team, you have these things. But on a small company, when you say team, that means everyone is going in the same direction. And what I think the difference is I changed the compensation as part of our team that we all get part of the revenues. That's how we do. Higher revenues, everyone does better. Lower revenues, everyone does worse. So customer service comes first. We will never back off customer service. I will never have a computer that says, press one to speak to Dean, press two to speak to Dylan. That will never happen. If you don't get us, it's because we're all on the phones. It'll just go to the answer machine and then we'll call you back. But we will never do that. I believe in communication. I believe in personalization. So as a team, we have taught that. But we all have our roles in the team. But the client always comes first. So if anyone ever calls up a client, if I'm not there, and Dylan's not there, well, Todd can handle it because we all know what's going on with everybody. Vice versa, Todd's not there, we'll handle it. And we just work together with everyone. Sebastian's another one. Dave's another one. We just learned to work as a team. But when you compensate everybody, including a sales assistant, okay, and our administrators as part of the team, then you become somebody that everybody wants it all to work. Nobody wants anything to slip through the cracks. Everybody wants to be a well-oiled machine to keep moving, because the better we are, the better we're organized, the better it is for clients, which then it's better for us. More money that we can make for people, more money we are. We're on the same side as the client. When things go bad, we make less. When things go good, we make more.
2: The one common goal is the biggest change that we've had over the last few years, and it's been great. It just helps us work towards everything with the client and everything like that. It's just been a much better atmosphere.
0: I love how you guys have so many different modalities. You have this show, right? And then you have your quarterly workshops.
2: So we have the quarterly workshops at La Paloma, where it's a very vanilla financial plan that we go through. And this is for somebody, if you have an idea that you wanted to make a financial planning meeting, but you never did, or you're just a little bit nervous. This one is at La Paloma. We usually get 20 people or so to come. And what we do is go through the financial planning software. And we show you through a John Doe, Jane Doe scenario. And we go through their pensions, their retirement accounts, everything like that, to give you an idea of what would it look like if you were to do your own customized plan. So feel free to come. It's all free. It's all included. We get lunch and everything like that. And then after, if you wanted to set up a plan to create your customized financial plan, then we could do that. But if not, then we're not going to hound you. We're not going to keep calling you after that seminar. We're just going to go about our way. And then if you ever do call, we'd love to help.
1: And then we have our radio show, which I've done for 37 years.
0: There's Sunday
1: morning.
0: Way.
1: 37 years.
0: You were just a baby when you started.
2: He was my age.
1: Yeah, I was 30.
2: Yeah, he was actually my age.
1: 31. So at the end of the day, that's our two-hour show. It's sort of like Squawk Box in the morning. It's about everything. From politics to what's going on, how to invest, what's going on in the week, stocks, this, strategies. And then this show that you see on TV right now, we also cut it up into 30-minute radio shows, and we play those all day on Saturday.
0: I love it. So however people like to get their news and their information, there's kind of something for everybody. As we were talking about before, there's just so many ways to get information now. And I feel like it's super important to vet who you're listening to and how you spend your time educating yourself and make sure you're getting it from the right source, right? Because there is
1: you got to go with someone that's consistent, that has experience, that you feel like you can trust them. If you're with someone that you're not trusting or not getting answers, that's a problem. Okay? So and most of that comes from asking questions and getting to know people.
2: And getting straightforward answers from us. Yeah. When you ask a question, we don't want to beat around the bush. Because like we always talk about, we're the financial planners, but we're also the money managers. So if you have questions about how to invest and everything, we're the ones that can answer that. We don't have to farm it out to call somebody and get back to you.
0: When someone calls, you know, like, who they are, you know, how many kids they have, what their like life goals are. You know your clients, and that's so important.
2: Exactly.
0: I feel like.
2: And we know the intricacies of their plan and how it's invested. So when they do have questions or how many questions they have, we're never scared to answer them.
0: Well, listen, we know that other advisors charge $5,000, $7,000, $8,000. This is something we do for you, for the viewers, for taking the time to listen to us, because we think it's so important to get this education. And if you haven't done this type of financial plan, why not? It is literally complimentary. You just come in and get the stress test and find out, are you on the right path to where you want to be for your retirement? And if you're not, wouldn't you rather know now? Right?
1: 100%.
2: Oh, exactly.
0: And there's coffee?
2: There's coffee.
0: Coffee. I think that's the most important.
1: You say that every time, coffee. Like,
0: listen, I have my priorities. Maybe it's because I want one right now. Thank you so much for taking the time to educate yourself. I hope you learned as much as I did. 520-544-4909. We hope to see you on the next Money Matters. We'll see you soon.
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7: This is Storm Tracker 4 Chief Meteorologist Matt Bro. The heat is on, extreme heat warnings all the way through Monday. That means it's going to be hot all weekend long. We're talking very few storms in our skies, lows in the 80s and daytime highs 110 plus. I'm Storm Tracker 4 Chief Meteorologist Matt Broda on News 4 Tucson.
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0: Hello and welcome to Money Matters. I'm Sarah Peterson, here with Dylan Greenberg of Greenberg Financial Group. Dylan, so great to see you.
2: It's good to see you as always, Sarah. How you doing?
0: So great. This is our first time having a show, just the two of us.
2: It is.
0: Your dad, Dean's not here. You are now the president of Greenberg Financial Group. So this is kind of a big deal. And I think it's great that we get to hear your voice and how things are changing over.
2: Yeah, it's exciting. We have a new structure that we started this year where I became the president. We have Todd Glick Jr. as the COO and compliance guy. And then we have Sebastian Borsini as a financial advisor. And then obviously my dad still is CEO. So we kind of just redid the structure a bit, but it's in the same idea that we're still doing the plans every day. It's either me and Todd and Sebastian, or me and Sebastian doing the plans. And then my dad and Dave Sherwood oversee things. And then I'm taking over overseeing the trading and actual investments. Say you become a client, that's all most of the investment that's going on. That's okay. Going to be me doing that.
0: I love it. I mean, the team perspective is something you guys have always kind of discussed. I love that there's not just one person when you call. Mm-hmm. There's this whole team perspective. But also, given that you and Todd are so much younger than the typical, financial advisor or retirement planner, so to speak, how do you feel when people respond to that when they're coming to talk to you?
2: I mean, for me, I've been in the business 9 years now.
0: That's
2: so it's going fast. Yeah. Todd's been in the business for 4 years, Sebastian for 3 years.
0: You also grew up with this around,
2: So like growing up, I would watch the markets with my dad when I was 3 years old.
0: That's
2: kind of
0: crazy.
2: What got me first interested in, and then did that, and then went to school and everything. But now I've been working with my dad for 8 years, been in the business for 9 years.
0: Nice.
2: It goes quick, but also, I'm in my 30s now, so I don't feel quite as young as I did when I was in my 20s. But with the knowledge that you learn and everything just kind of being thrown into the fire, it just accelerates your learning curve. We're not in a room where we're just making calls, like if you're at a Merrill Lynch or something like that. You start working here at Greenberg Financial, we got thrown in the fire real quick because we're a small business. So I was learning everything right away. So now 8 years in, it feels like I've been there for 20 years.
0: Yeah.
2: Because you got to learn everything. And we started doing financial planning 5 years ago. So my first half of my career was really just money management. That's what I was really learning, the intricacies of that through my dad, through Dave Sherwood and all of that. So learning the financial planning side came second, which we've been fully into now for 5 years, but yeah, it's been interesting.
0: So it's a different perspective sort of, right? Like to look at financial planning from that perspective of, retirement, the way we plan in our 20s, 30s, 40s mm-hmm. is a lot different than we get to midlife.
2: Oh yeah. I mean, the way we can plan, it's like our financial plan that we have is usually is better for people if they're 50 or 60 or 70, getting ready for retirement, in retirement, in the sense of the confidence that we have, the confidence percentage of, is it going to work? Are you going to run out of money? If you're in your 20s and 30s, it tends to show 0% because there's so many things that can change in 20, 30 years mm-hmm. of your life. But the reason we like starting with people in their 20s and 30s is because you want to be ready. You want to have an idea of what's going on. If you have a kid, if you get a new job, if you get married, if you want to buy this house, buy the car, those are the type of new things that are going to happen throughout your life in your 20s and your 30s and your 40s. So to have a plan start right away, you're going to keep going with it and keep altering it throughout your years. So then when you come to your 50s and 60s, you'll be fine. You'll have your plan. You already have that habit built.
0: But there's maybe a fear for a lot of people that if they have that plan can somehow restrict them, or you're going to tell them, hey, you don't have enough money to do the things you want to do. But that's in fact not the case.
2: Yeah. So really there's a percentage of people out there in the U.S. that only have a financial plan. That's 33%, which is not high at all. But there's a few different reasons for that. One is that they're can cost $7,500 sometimes, $5,000. And you say, okay, I'm in my 30s. I don't want to spend that money yet on that. I got other things I need to do.
0: Yeah.
2: Or it's the fear that we're going to show you're going to run out of money. And that's what you're talking about. Like, we're going to have to restrict you on your spending habits in retirement. But mostly what this financial plan does, 90% of the time would be on high end of it, is it gives you permission to spend more than you expect.
0: Because love
2: that. Yeah, exactly. And that's usually what our clients walk out of feeling better and more prepared to spend more. Because a lot of people, they don't want to necessarily leave a huge inheritance. They're like, it's my money, I work for it, I want to spend it down. If there's any left over, which there most likely will be, then my kids or whatever will get it. So we're like, okay, in that sense, you got to spend more money. But they built 30 years of habits of not spending money because they want to save, save, save. Now they're going to spend their nest egg that they saved. It's a hard transition.
0: I know each generation has such a different psychology built around spending. It's crazy. Mm-hmm. I mean, the next generation, my kids' generation, they have no fear of spending. Oh, it's kind of scary on that regard.
2: People in their 70s tend to be the best savers because they grew up with parents from the Depression era. Mm-hmm. So their parents were penny pinchers. They were saving money because that's how they grew up. So then the baby boomers on the older end are just savers, savers, savers. So that get them to spend money so they don't leave any left over is very difficult. But it's a good problem to have,
0: it's
2: really.
0: It's a great problem to have. But I think the reality is that why wouldn't we want to know? I mean, if you're going to tell me right now, Sarah, you don't have enough to do the things you want to do in your retirement, I want to know now versus in 10, 15 years, 20. You know, I would like to be able to, okay, what do I need to do differently in order to get there? I don't want to wait until right before I'm about to retire.
2: Yeah, like, do I need a change? Okay, I gave myself 10, 15 years to make a change so I can be ready.
0: There's got to be a runway.
2: Rather than, I want to retire at 65, so I just start making this at 60. The five-year runway is a lot shorter. So if you do it, but it's fear. It's the fear of knowing what you don't want to know, in a sense. Like, if they don't have enough money, some people don't necessarily want to know that. They want to live in the dark and just hope it works out.
0: And I think it's just crazy. Our lifestyles have just become so busy and inundated with information. I think a lot of people, including myself, we just get so overwhelmed by all the information and also misinformation. Mm-hmm. It's hard to know, there's a lot of, it used to be water cooler speak when I was growing up, but now it's internet. Even I'm guilty. I'll send my kids a social media feed that I see and they'll go, Mom, that's AI. Or they'll go, did you fact check that? And I'm like, gosh, everything, you have to really revisit it 3 times to know whether you're getting fed information, misinformation,
2: Well, you got to do your due diligence after 100%. That. You can't just bank on that AI, that it's not AI, that it is the truth. You have to go research yourself, which a lot of people don't, because they're just going to bet that is the correct thing. But a lot of the time it's not, especially nowadays. AI has become more and more realistic. So it's hard, especially for people in their 60s and 70s who weren't used to the internet and they're looking at it. They're just believe in it, a little gullible sometimes, and they got to start doing their due diligence on it.
0: Well, there's also a lot of misinformation about financial, because I've seen a lot of that as well. And I think everybody becomes an expert in their field suddenly just because they have a social media account.
2: Well, it's kind of like the old WebMD. You feel sick, so you go to WebMD, and then you know everything about what's going on.
0: Yeah,
2: but in reality,
0: doctor.
2: It makes it way worse than it is. And that's why with our financial plan, if you put all your information in it, it tends to be, it's customized for you. So it's not, you looking over here for somebody else's plan, and you can kind of say, oh, yeah, mine's kind of like that. It's your plan, your money, your goals, your aspirations for retirement. That's why this software that we have is so good, because it's all what you want, which is not going to be the same for somebody else because you don't have the same
0: goals. Well, you made that analogy of it being just like WebMD, and I feel the same. It's your financial health and your actual physical health. These two things are the most important things you have, and you don't want to listen to advice that's not tailored to specifically you on either one of those things. And like this is like the kind of thing where we need to visit this and revisit it.
2: Yeah, exactly. And I mean, talking about like the restriction and the permission to spend more, we have a client where they came in and they did a financial plan and they had like about $1.5 million saved up, and they were nervous that they're going to outspend their money. So they've been spending roughly $4,000 a month, which is less than the 4% rule. So they can spend more because they didn't want to necessarily leave a retirement.
0: Sure, they loved you.
2: They didn't necessarily want to leave an inheritance.
0: Yeah.
2: So like, how do we spend this down? And what do we do? So we're like, we're saying, okay, you can spend much more. You can almost double your spending and you'll be fine. And for them to see that and realize it, they were very happy, but also nervous, because then they still have to digest it and believe that they can spend more if they want to do what their goal is and not leave
0: inheritance. So much psychology that goes to spending. And I think that, when we come back from this commercial break, I really want to talk more about how to remove that fear factor. And let's talk about the facts, because the reality is you don't know what you don't know. Mm-hmm. And we have to all get educated on this. And our education starts with just a simple phone call. 520-544-4909. Please stay with us. We'll take a quick commercial break and we'll be back with more of Your Money Matters.
3: This is Money Matters with Dean Greenberg of the Greenberg Financial Group. I'm Spike Spangle. Dean, what really got you started in this industry?
1: It was because I was working for Ford Motor Company. I had ordered all the dealerships and I kind of looked at things and I said, this is not what I want. So I went back and got my MBA in finance and investments and said, I'm going to work on Wall Street. I didn't really know the journey I was going to have until later on, 1987, when the market crashed.
3: Yeah. Black Monday.
1: The only person in the company of 600 and some odd brokers. I was buying IBM and I opened a $500,000 account. So they say to me, hey, this is unbelievable. How did you do this? What did you do? I just said, because I thought it was the right thing to do. Down 20%, it was probably a good time to buy. And I was more of a technician and an advisor and an educator at that time. Long story short, they tell me a week later, I never owned the stock. The back offices back then could not handle a billion shares a day. So a week and a half later, they tell me I don't own it. And I needed to call a client to tell them they didn't own the stock. And I told them that they should pay the client. Next day I came in, my box of stuff was in there, and they told me I was fired. And I went to go see the guy I knew to go get a job. And he said, Dean, I'd hire you tomorrow, but you need to start your own business. I laughed at him and said, how am I going to start my own business? I only have $5,000. He said, figure it out. We're all salesmen. You educate. You care about the markets. You care about your clients. So I guess I figured it out.
0: Hello and welcome back to Money Matters. I'm Sarah Peterson here with Dylan Greenberg, president of Greenberg Financial Group. And we're talking a little bit about the emotions that go into making your financial decisions. And we're trying to pull a little bit of that out because there's so much of that that plays into it.
2: It is. And as a financial planner, we're in the game of emotions. And I mean, money is an emotional game, especially when the markets go down. Like I was saying in the first segment, I've been in the business 9 years now. And within that 9 years, we saw the markets go down 18% roughly in 2018. We saw them in 2022, the markets went down 16%. And the bonds went down 20%. So every which way you were losing.
0: How are you as an advisor not looking at that and getting scared? How are you not thinking, oh my gosh, the world is coming out
2: for the long run?
0: Yeah.
2: The way my brain works is the idea of, okay, markets come back every time, regardless of how much they go down, they've always come back. The problem is you don't know when they'll come back and make new highs. But if you look at history, they have always come back and made new highs at some point or another. But when you run into that, say, it could be 10 years and thing, you don't know. Like 2008 happened, took a long time for the markets to come back and hit new highs. But if you had the runway that was long enough, your time horizon, then you're fine. But if you were going to retire in 2009, your whole plan, you're very emotional about it, which is very understanding. So that's why you want to be prepared for a downturn. If you are conservative and you don't want to take a bunch of risk because you're getting ready to retire in 2-3 years, mm-hmm. you're going to want to have your accounts more safe. So then if we do see a drop of 20%, your accounts aren't dropping 20%. They're maybe dropping half of that.
0: Well, there's also, if you try to be positive on the flip side, it's like all the stocks are on sale right now. So
2: we can talk about that. Yeah, we use this analogy all the time. If you go buy an iPhone and it's selling for half price because it's on a discount. They're selling it. You're going to want to probably buy a lot of them if you can, because then you'll resell them at another point. Or you just buy yours that you've been waiting for at half price. But if it's selling higher, you're not going to buy it. You're going to wait. But for some reason with Apple stock, if it's half off, if it's 50% down for the year, it's very nervous to buy it because you're thinking the way it works in the markets, a lot of people think it's going to zero. It's never going to stop going down. On the other side, if Apple's up 50% for the year, people think it's never going to stop going up. So we need to buy it, and then it turns down. So you have to think about it as a discount, but it's very hard. And it's just the emotional game of money and investing. And a lot of that comes from lack of knowledge because you don't learn a lot of this in school and never have. And then, or you just don't care. You were, say you were in the trade business. Like, a lot of people don't necessarily care about stocks. A lot of people do. But if you aren't somebody that cares about investing, then you're not going to care about it until it comes time to it. And then you get very emotional, very skittish. And like we saw last April with the markets when the tariffs happened, dropped about 10% within 4 days. And everybody was nervous, and obviously a good reason. But by the end of April, we were up again. So if you just didn't do anything, you just turned the news off and didn't touch your account for April, you're fine. But if you were looking at it day, every day, all day, you're probably going to want to sell because you're nervous that it could go down more and more and more.
0: It's interesting because the markets, I know they're trying to like see ahead, right? The markets are predicting things. But at the same time, it seems like they've been so unpredictable as of late. What you would think logically would happen when something, when an announcement happens, I feel like 9 times out of 10, the opposite happens with the market than what I would have thought. So it's hard to know. So I guess it's like you have to be in it for the long game. Otherwise, you would just drive yourself crazy.
2: Well, and one of the best things about our financial planning software that we do is you can stress test it against ideas. So say we put all your information in, we have your risk tolerance and everything, and we say, okay, you're 60-40, you're 60% in stocks, 40% in bonds, you're fairly balanced account, you're not that aggressive of an investor. What would happen to your account in 2008 fiasco? What could happen? We can show you in real time, what would it look like if you were in the markets at that time and the S&P dropped 38%? How much would your account have hit? Would it have made a big effect on your long-term plan? Mm-hmm. So in reality, like since we've been doing these plans and showing the long-term effect of it, we haven't had too many calls in the sense of fear. Last April, we had some because of how volatile it was, where it was days it was down 3%, up 3%. Volatility makes you nervous. But like right now, we're going through the Iran conflict and everything like that. We haven't had too many calls because people understand that we are in it for the long haul, that they're in it for the long haul. And we went through the steps of doing the financial plan and teaching them about what could happen on downturns, on upturns, and all that, and how it affects your plan. So with them going through it all and understanding it, they get a lot more calm in that sense. So it's really beneficial.
0: It is so interesting because I think you made a great point. Your clients are not fearful because you've kind of educated them on how your plan sees through this, right? But those that haven't done this yet, that fear becomes so palpable and sort of dictates their decisions. And we want to take that fear off the table. And the more educated about it we are, I feel like the less we do that.
2: Well, and on top of it, we do the financial plan, but like we do also is the investment management. So say you're a client, I'm investing your money. Mm-hmm. We don't farm it out to another investment firm. So we know what's going on and we can teach you why we're investing and how we're investing, which a lot of people learn a lot through our meetings like that because they haven't thought about it before. They put in a mutual fund when they were working, didn't really care. This is what they're told, the target funds, and now they're retiring. So we show them how we're going to invest, how we're going to build their portfolio, and we're the ones that pull the trigger on the investments. So when it comes time to say, hey, they are nervous, why'd you buy this, why'd you buy that, we have the answers. We don't have to say, hang on, we'll call so-and-so. We'll get back to you on that.
0: Right.
2: If you're nervous, you don't want to hear, oh, we'll get back to you because somebody else is doing it.
0: Want to hear like, oh, what's your kids' names again? Like you guys, I love that it's just a very personal experience. You know your clients, you know their families, their children, their goals. This is all a big part of it because it's just very intimidating for a lot of people. And I think like to know that there's somebody out there that knows what our common goals are, you know?
2: Yeah. And I mean, that's why we like the team approach as well. I know it's a little cliche, like a little niche in the sense that a lot of advisors have their book only. They work at a firm. Each advisor has their own book. But we decided to start doing the team aspect because we understand it. I mean, my dad's been a coach for 25 years. I played offensive line in football. So you have five guys that have to work together to make everything work. So my mind works the same way. Todd played lacrosse. Sebastian played baseball and football. So we all know like what it means to be a team. So we all work together. And then that helps a client too, say we're not in the office or something. We all know what's going on with each client. So we understand who their kids are, what they're doing, what their goals are, and everything like that. So we can answer questions so they don't have to wait on another advisor because they're not in the office.
0: I love that. Yeah, because everybody has life issues and life happenings.
2: Exactly.
0: And so great to know when I call, somebody's going to be there that knows my story.
2: Yeah, and we're all working towards the same goal at our firm, which is very nice and very easy to come into the office about. You're not really competing with each other. You're competing against the markets, trying to beat it and work with everybody.
0: Well, and it seems like you guys all complement each other with your skill sets, which is really great. You know, we can't all be expected to do all the things all the time. So that's wonderful. But I love the family perspective because you need to get to know a person. They're not just who they are just as an individual, right? You're only a product of, you know, your family and friends that are surrounding you. So getting to know the whole story is so important. And for those people who are out there who are a little intimidated by the process, trust me, now is the time you want to know whether you're on the right path or not before it's too late. And this is a gift that you give to the people who watch the show and they get educated with us. A lot of advisors charge, like he was saying, $5,000, $7,000, $8,000. We took that off the table so you can get your comprehensive plan that's tailored to you and decide if this is a good fit and decide if this is the way you want to move forward. So I feel like it's a win-win situation. That number is 520-544-4909. We're going to take another quick commercial break. We'll come back and talk more about your money matters. We'll see you in a few. Hello and welcome back to Money Matters. I'm Sarah Peterson here with Dylan Greenberg, president of Greenberg Financial Group. And Dylan, let's talk a little bit about how you're educating your clients and how your potential clients, because you guys do such a great job. It's obviously we have this show, but you have other modalities that you guys do.
2: We
0: as
2: do.
0: Well.
2: So we're on the radio every Saturday morning from 6 a.m. and then they're 30 minute shows. And then we're at 12 and 12:30 p.m. on Saturdays as well. And then we have our show 8 a.m. to 10 a.m. on KNST on Sunday mornings, which we've had for 30 years now.
0: Wow.
2: And then this TV show. And then we have a quarterly financial planning seminar that we always host at La Paloma. And that one is nice. If you've been thinking about wanting to do the financial plan, but you've been hesitant to call us to actually set the meeting up, what we do is we have about 20, 25 people come in and we show them a John and Jane Doe idea of what this financial plan can do. So we show them what Roth conversions are, like what it could do to their plan, how they're saving, where they have a pension, Social Security, all that stuff. Very vanilla, but
0: yeah.
2: It gives you the idea of what we are doing. And it's all free, just like the financial plan is free. Just wants you to come in and get an idea of what this financial plan could offer. And if you see yourself wanting to do it, then you can set the meeting up and everything like that. But other than that, you just get a nice lunch. And
0: I love that. Well, who doesn't love a nice lunch? And La Paloma is so beautiful. But I love that also because I think it takes the initial intimidation factor off of it, where you're not looking at my personal finances. And, you know,
2: exactly.
0: So it's like, okay, that's somebody else's, but it's giving you an idea of how that can relate to yours.
2: Exactly. And it's like, what could you need? And because we have people, like the last one we hosted was this couple asked after question, after, like, what happens if we want to sell a second home to raise some money for a retirement? We're like, that's exactly what this plan could do. And I told them, well, we don't do this in the seminar because it's more vanilla and stuff, but that's exactly what this plan can do, is put in all your unique financial goals and what you want to do into the plan. But what we want to show you is the intricacies that this plan can offer.
0: That's amazing. To me, you know, why do we not teach this in school? I feel like they've taken all of the essential courses that I grew up taking that actually pertain to everyday living.
2: I don't know why.
0: Yeah. They've taken out health. They've taken out, we had home ec, so like you could, you know, learn to sew, learn to cook, like things we actually need to do. They took that all out.
2: Yeah.
0: I guess they assume people just YouTube it, you know, but it's really sad because there should be economics at a very young age.
2: I completely agree. And that's why we're huge on education. We go into classes sometimes and educate on financial planning or just finances in general. And we want to do that more and more. We enjoy it. And that's because we believe it's a big thing. Like, I didn't learn much about finance in elementary school, high school, middle school, until I got to college and I focused on finance. That's when you started learning more. But even so, I got to the business and it's much more than college was.
0: Yeah.
2: So like you're always learning. That's the best part about this business, is that you're always learning. But it is something that a lot of people don't learn about because it's not offered in schools. So you just kind of learn as you go. And there's big detrimental mistakes that you could make.
0: Well, and I think that the financial tools that are offered are constantly changing. Like your dad was talking a lot about the new Trump accounts, and that's so exciting for a lot of people to be able to invest for their kids.
2: Yeah.
0: But I mean, these are all new things that are rolling out, and we just need to learn about them.
2: Well, exactly. And that's like, I mean, the Trump accounts are trying to help too for Social Security for younger people. Because I mean, like we say, and we tell clients, I mean, I'm 31. We have people in our 20s. I'm not expecting Social Security myself. I'm paying into it so I can pay people that are taking it right now. But it's been insolvent for years. It's not going to really be around. We don't think it's going to be around when I'm 65 taking it. So I'm trying to make my own pension. And that's what we try and educate 20-year-olds, 30-year-olds to build their own pension in their own way of 401ks, Roth IRAs, IRAs, whichever one you can do. Or how can you save and build your own pension so you're not relying on the government to pay you Social Security? Because there's not really a big chance that that's going to be around when you're 65 if you're in your 30s
0: right now.
2: Isn't
0: that crazy?
2: Yeah.
0: It was just so simple. I think, you know, our grandparents' retirement was just so simple. They knew exactly what they had. They knew what was coming. Well, and that's what they lived off of.
2: Exactly. They had Social Security and then they had their pension. A lot more companies did pensions way back when. So then they have slowly been getting away from them because they're just too expensive to keep doing. So now they're doing different ways. I mean, like say you open a new company today and you start a 401k. You are now, if you're an employee, you are automatically investing in it. I think it's 3 or 5%. Before is you had to opt in. Now it's you have to opt out. So that's the government. They mandated this a few years ago saying you have to opt in automatically because most people aren't going to mess with that. They say, oh, okay, I'm in it already.
0: Yeah.
2: But to opt in makes it have to go through another hurdle that people didn't do. So it's helping people just start saving just unconsciously in that sense to build their own pension. But that's the biggest thing is rely on yourself. Don't rely on other people like the government to pay you when you're done working. You want to build your own retirement pension.
0: So what is the process like? Somebody's sitting at home and they're thinking, okay, I mean, I have an idea of what I want my retirement to be like. So isn't that a plan? But that's not what we're talking about.
2: It makes building the software plan with the software way easier
0: okay.
2: if you have an idea. But the process is you, if you're sitting there watching this show and you want to give us a call, you call us. We set the meeting up. We have the first meeting is just really a fact-finding meeting where we build the plan and we send you that plan. We give you the risk tolerance questionnaire. And then once we get that risk score back is when we build the second meeting where it is the proposal in that sense. We are showing you how we would invest your money based off your risk tolerance, based off your goals, your financial plan, and everything like that. And then from there, if you want to do business, you can do business. Otherwise, that plan and the proposal is all yours and you can go about your way. We're not going to really hound you or anything like that.
0: I mean, to me, it's like, why not? We're not doing it because we would rather sit around and plan our vacations and do anything else other than, but what we're not realizing is once this is done, it takes all the stress off the future planning.
2: Exactly. And Todd says it all the time. He says, and it's a very good analogy, we're your CFO. Our clients are the CEO. We're your CFO. So we want to be the ones that you trust with your financial life so you can go live whatever else life you want. And you don't have to deal with this part because you entrust us with it, that we are just your CFO through your retirement years. That's our goal.
0: I love that. So, I mean, this is, there is no like minimum or is there
2: no minimums?
0: Okay.
2: No minimums, no maximums. No minimums, though. We have different investment models that we built through the years that can train for any amount or anything like that. And it's all free. The two meetings are free. It's all complimentary. We give you the plan. We send you the financial plan built and out with all the what-if scenarios of what we went through that day. We will have that built and sent to you and the risk tolerance. So it's all yours. There's no catch or anything like that. We do this because we love investing, we love financial planning, and we love educating in the financial world.
0: Listen, the world is chaotic enough. I would love to know that someone's got my back when it comes to my finances and planning for your retirement. It should be fun. These are the years you've worked so incredibly hard for. And why would you not want to know whether you are on the right path to get to you want, where you want to be for your retirement? I know for me, it's somewhere with a margarita on the beach. Everybody's got their different things, but a girl can dream. That phone number is 520-544-4909. I hope that you learned as much as I did on this episode. And every time we get together, I learn so much. So we hope that you'll join us on the next Money Matters. And until then, we will hopefully see you soon.

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8: Airstrikes are possible tonight. I'm Carmen Roberts, Fox News.
9: We'll be hitting them very hard. And at some point they're going to say, we just can't take it anymore.
8: President Trump warning Iran, it needs to come to the negotiating table and reach a deal to end the war. That warning comes as Iran attacked two more commercial ships in the Strait of Hormuz. One tanker was hit, the other just missed. Fox's Alex Hogan has more.
10: President Trump says that he doesn't fully believe in these negotiations right now.
9: The other day, the five missiles were shot. We knocked them down, but we were in the midst of a negotiation. I mean, I'm waiting for Steve to call me. How's the negotiation going? And instead, I got a call from Pete that they just shot five missiles at one of our bases in Jordan.
10: Yesterday, Trump held the first ever televised cabinet meeting from Camp David. Today, he is here in New Jersey, where he's posting about new back and forth in Todd Blanche's nomination for attorney general.
8: And it comes as President Trump touts a Gaza deal for Hamas to disarm. Spain takes a dramatic step to stop another mass migrant crossing into Europe. It's installing a floating barrier in Ceuta near the border with Morocco.
11: Spain is installing a 1,600-foot floating barrier along the sea border of its North African enclave of Ceuta after 50,000 to 60,000 migrants breached the border from Morocco earlier this week. Officials say dozens of people were killed, including some who drowned and others who died in a stampede. The barrier is intended to prevent another mass crossing as Spain works with Morocco to tighten border security. Meanwhile, European Union leaders are calling for a coordinated response to the growing migration crisis, warning that uncontrolled mass crossings pose a challenge for the entire bloc. Matt Murphy, Fox News.
8: And the Alpine Club of Pakistan says all 10 climbers swept away by an avalanche have died. 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
13: 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It is free. As long as the subscription list keeps growing, I will keep doing this program. Anyway, So much stuff to talk to you about. And, you know, it's really hard watching, frankly, the ninnies in this country that are overreacting and politicizing and, frankly, personalizing what's going on in Iran. And, you know, the thing that hits me more than anything else is there is obviously a strategy. It doesn't take a rocket scientist to see it. But if you're one of those people who just like a sheep, you just take whatever is said on MS Now or CNN or some Democrat who is using it to get his or her face on television and basically say, oh, there's no strategy. We need a way to, you know, we need a plan to get out of this. You know, what's the plan to get out of this? You know what the plan is? The plan is pretty simple. The plan is to prevail in our objectives. Our objectives are basically to deny Iran the ability to have a nuclear weapon. They are a terrorist country. They fund terrorism around the world. And that's not just Donald Trump saying it. You know, that was Joe Biden. It was Barack Obama. It was George Bush. It was Bill Clinton. I mean, this has been going on for years. And this is the first time we've had an American president, based on whatever intelligence he was relying on, who felt that the threat was to the point where something had to be done.

little bit upset when the president, you know, is as flamboyant in his threats. You know, threats in the morning and then negotiations in the afternoon. I don't know what to believe. And I think most people don't know what to believe. And I think the important piece of advice I can give any and all of you is do not overreact to any headline. The news media is in the business, not of reporting news, but of getting clicks, listeners, and viewers. And the more sensational the news, the more reactive you will become. And the thing that bothers me more than anything else is so many people have been manipulated by the professional media. And the professional media, frankly, does not know what's going on. And if you don't have multiple sources of information, you're not going to know what's going on. And you shouldn't pipe up about it. Couple of observations. The Democrats obviously want America to lose in this endeavor. They offer no concrete alternative suggestions. They get on TV and they complain. And what they do is they erode the unity that traditionally has characterized politics in this country when we have a foreign policy issue. With the exception of the Vietnam War, which dragged on for years and years and years and years. We're only a few months into this thing with Iran, and there's been tremendous progress made. Is it over? No, we're in the middle of it. And I listened to Senator Kelly and I listened to Senator Gallego. I have no idea what Congresswoman Grijalva says. She's just complaining about an ICE detention center. And somebody gets arrested by ICE and goes to the detention center and she's, you know, she goes to bat for him to try to get him out. I don't know what that has to do with keeping our community safe, keeping our streets safe, enforcing the law. The law is the law. You're a lawmaker. You don't like the law, then go change the law. Convince your colleagues to change the law. So, a couple of things you have not heard about Iran. You know, there's all these bombings going on. I mean, it seems every night we go in, we bomb some of the things. There was a group of political prisoners in Iran. Three prominent political prisoners issued a statement from jail saying that Iran's strategy to establish a regional war as a cover to escalate domestic repression and attempt to rebuild its lost authority over the country through executions. Now, the Democrats in this country and the people who are doing nothing but complaining about the war in Iran are basically giving them a pass on the assassination of the public that took place earlier this year when people got up and decided to protest the regime. They were slaughtered in the streets in much the same way that the Nazis slaughtered Jews and some Christians in the ovens. Now, America didn't give the Nazis a pass on that. And America shouldn't give Tehran a pass on slaughtering its own people in the streets. This is unacceptable. Now, we have struck dozens of Islamic Revolutionary Guard Corps targets this week, hitting missile and drone facilities, coastal surveillance and defense sites. We even blew up somebody's house. And I'm not quite sure whose house was blown up. But to target a house, well, means there's something going on in that house or there's somebody in that house.

0: that we need to take out. And we did. Now, Iran's been fighting back, obviously. And what's interesting is they actually hit a Chinese company in northern Kuwait the other night. Now, I don't know how that's going to go over with the Chinese. The Chinese and the Russians have been giving them a degree of aid, but they certainly haven't kicked in a major way. And that's the Trump. That's the point that Trump makes. Now, here's something you have not heard about. In southeast Iran, last Thursday, a police officer was killed when gunmen in three vehicles opened fire on law enforcement personnel in southeastern Iran who had a checkpoint. So these people drove up and started shooting at the police that are basically having a checkpoint. So this is an indication that the population, at least some people in the population, are starting to bubble over. Now, that shooting came after there was another incident where a bunch of unidentified gunmen killed a senior local intelligence official outside his home. Now, what does this mean? Well, we know the inflation in that country is off the charts. We know that there are shortages of essential supplies and food, all of which, by the way, if you listen to anything that's coming out of the Iranian government, they deny everything. As far as they're concerned, the U.S. is on the run. They hold the upper hand, and they're going to win. And there actually was an article in the Wall Street Journal on Thursday, where the prevailing wisdom among a lot of journalists here in this country is that Iran is winning because they just don't like Trump and they don't want Trump to succeed. I mean, it's like you turn on, CNN, and they're talking about the number of people who died in the Middle East, and they're not talking about the number of people who died at the hands of the Iranians. There's no mention of that. The fact that our fatality rate is as low as it is enormous credit to the people who are executing the mission. But they don't like that because that's not a narrative they want people to be upset about going into the midterms. In the midterms, basically, you're going to have a choice on this Iran thing. And the choice is very simple. We either win or we surrender. Because I don't think a Democrat has issued publicly any constructive alternative suggestion as to how to do it. You may not like the decisions that have been made, but you better have an idea of how things ought to be done better other than surrender. Because we cannot surrender, and this country has never surrendered. And if that's what Mendoza wants, she should not be our congresswoman. If that's what Grijalva wants, let her come out and say it. And as far as our two U.S. senators are concerned, Tweedledee and Tweedledum, if they want to surrender, just say it. Just say it. Be blunt with us, because your actions, your complaints, your whining, your inaction, your desire to shut the president down with a War Powers Act in the middle of a freaking war that has worldwide global effect. Are you anti-American? I mean, that's really what it comes down to. And I'll get to some people on our side in a minute, because, boy, they deserve a spanking. And Alex Jones is one of them. Anyway, got to take a break. This is Ed Martin. It's Basic Training for Your Brain. We do it every weekend here at KNST.
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0: 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We do it every Saturday here at KNST AM 790 in Tucson, Arizona. This is Ed Martin. Getting back to the Iranian thing, and I hate to, you know, we talk a lot about local stuff, some of our local people, but I got to tell you, the Iranian thing is kind of a cloud that's hanging over all of us. And you know, we're paying for it. We're paying for it at the gas pump. We're paying for it in higher prices and for some things because the cost of transportation goes up when the gas goes up. I mean, we learned that under the inflation under Joe Biden. I want to talk, just call your attention to the fact that there has obviously been a change in strategy on the part of the Iranians. And they've taken a more confrontational approach, more aggressive approach. By going not only after the what's going on in the Strait of Hormuz, but they've been firing missiles toward our military bases in other countries like Jordan this week. A lot of analysts are saying that the this change in tactics suggests that Iran was no longer content to react to U.S. pressure, but was instead trying to seize the initiative and reshape the course of the confrontation. Now, why do people do that? They do that because things are not going well for them, and what they've been doing is not working for them. Because what Trump's been doing is kind of putting the slow squeeze on them, economically and militarily. That's an important change. And you know, everybody is you know, making all these public pronouncements and so forth, and you don't know who to believe and who not to believe. On one hand, you know, Trump says negotiations are progressing. Well, there are people in Iran that want to have a negotiated settlement to that, and they that's not the IRGC, and certainly doesn't seem to be if any of the pronouncements that are coming out of the Supreme Leader are actually accurate or correct, because nobody's seen him. I mean, for all we know, he's dead. But let's just say he's living and he's in exile and whatnot. Apparently, according to some of the people who analyze this situation, Iran has concluded that the status quo is no longer strategically sustainable while they remain under severe economic pressure and a maritime blockade. So they recognize what Trump's strategy is, which, let me just note, they're obviously smarter than U.S. Democrats because they see the strategy and they are feeling the results of that strategy, which is causing them to reassess what they've been doing and to change tactics. Now, they have made a calculated assumption that their new attacks on ships in the Strait, as well as neighboring countries, will only carry a limited risk of triggering an all-out war, because they want to demonstrate to Washington that Washington cannot unilaterally determine when the conflict begins or ends. So they're playing the game, the political game, of we're not going to settle anything. We're going to keep this going to make it painful for the midterm elections in the U.S. Well, because they think that what they're going to do is they think the Democrats are going to win, and then all the Democrats are going to try to impeach Trump, and they need to get rid of Trump. Well, Trump is going to go in a couple of years anyway. Everybody who's running around saying, we need to defeat Trump, we need to defeat Trump. Trump is not running for any election. He really isn't. He's not, you know, he's not on the ballot. What you've got to make a choice is a choice between two policies. A policy of surrender or a policy of victory. And if you've got a better way to get to a victorious end to this, well, then tell us what it is. And somebody needs to ask this woman, Mendoza, who wants to be our congresswoman, what her plan is to win in Iran. You're going to try to negotiate? Well, we kind of are trying to do that. But Iran is, you know, you don't even know who the heck is driving the bus over there. And there's probably a lot of factions, and there's all these reports about them fighting amongst themselves. So you don't even know if you cut a deal with somebody, whether it's going to stick. And we certainly know that. We knew that going in. But there is a strategy. And trying to keep everybody together, that's, you know, that's the challenge. So let's talk about a couple of people on our side. We've got people on our side who were major proponents of Donald Trump to be our president of the United States during a time when we were under threat internally and externally. And Alex Jones was one of them. Now, Alex Jones, I'm going to put him in the same category of he's trying to be relevant. He's trying to get viewers for his new media enterprise. He's got a big audience. And he now is calling for Trump's immediate impeachment. He's warning of a full, because, you know, people are fearful of a full ground invasion of Iraq. He says we're facing tyranny. He has 4 million followers on X. He thinks Trump is going to bring back the draft ahead of a full-scale ground invasion of Iran. And he's claiming that Trump will use total war to take our freedoms, nationalize everything, and push us aside with AI, total liability, immunity, and protection. What are you smoking? Look, you may not like what we're doing. You may not, you know, I trust Trump. I'm going to trust him. Alex Jones, you know, when you're in a war, a battle, you unify behind whomever is in charge. That's been the history in this country. Foreign policy and the execution of a military action, especially a major, potentially major military action, demands the unity of the American people. And we are not unified. And yeah, we've got some people on our side who would prefer to just stick your heads in the sand and pray it all goes away. You know, Trump, as I've said before on this program, Trump is a pacifist in his own way, and it's probably explaining one of the ways he's approaching this, and it's been very strategic. It's a complicated piece of surgery. Iran, by attacking other Muslim Arab nations in the region, are forcing them to come to our side, which is something they would normally stay out of, but it's cementing the alliance that Trump's been building. And you can go back to the Abraham Accords. So I just call that to your attention. And another one, not as bad as Alex Jones, but, you know, equally bad, because when you listen to him, he's always shooting at Trump. And that's Steve Bannon. And let's just understand something about MAGA. MAGA is not Steve Bannon. MAGA is Donald Trump. Now, Steve is an opinion leader. He's running a media company. He, like Alex Jones, survives based on viewers and clicks and all that sort of stuff and advertising. I don't know, I haven't heard him recently because I don't watch him as religiously as I used to, because I found his program to be very good. And then, you know, I kind of went back to hopping around. I need to tell you about something going on about him. You know, Our side needs to stop shooting at the general. Okay? Nobody put you in charge. We put Trump in charge. Okay? We collectively did. And we have to live with that decision. We're not going to impeach him. We're not going to throw him out. And if nobody in the White House is listening to you, don't take to the airwaves and just try to cut him off at the knees. And unfortunately, our side hasn't gotten that yet. You know, it's very simple. United we stand, divided we fall. So I have something that I need to share with you, and that is, and I know I made a general reference to it, Scott Bessent. Scott Bessent's doing a great job. He's running an aggressive campaign against Iran's finances. Since last year, he's run Operation Economic Fury, which is a maximum pressure sanction push against Iran, specifically the Revolutionary Guard money and the Supreme Leader's inner circle, and he's cut off their access to the global financial system. Now, up to $1 billion, about $1 billion in Iranian-linked cryptocurrency has been seized. That's double from what it was last April. We're working with our European allies to seize villas, houses, and other property linked to the regime's elites. We've designated over 1,000 Iranian-linked entities and individuals, including bankers, shadow fleet operators, and front companies that have been moving billions through sanctioned Iranian banks. I mean, we are squeezing the money. Earlier this month, Bessent said he found the money man who's responsible for hiding the Ayatollah's money. And I guess we're in the process of publishing the addresses of over $100 million worth of properties linked to the Supreme Leader, framing it as part of our opportunity to get to their assets. We're also investigating whether U.S. banks like J.P. Morgan Chase and Citigroup have been facilitating money movements tied to the Ayatollah's portfolio. Now, a U.S. bank doesn't want to get in the crosshairs of the Treasury Department on something like that. So there's a lot of stuff going on that, frankly, you won't hear about, but you heard about it here. And that's why I ask you to share news of this program with any friends that are not listening, because the more of you out there, the more you're educated, the more you understand the depth of what's going on and what's at stake, the better off you're going to be. And there's so many people are walking around with reactionary, emotional responses to a headline of the day or something somebody said, like Alex Jones. Are we doing a ground attack on Iran? Well, you know something? I don't think we are, but I don't think it's bad to have Iran thinking that we might. I think to keep them on edge is a good thing when we're in the kind of operation we're in. Got to take a break. This is Ed Martin. It's Basic Training for Your Brain. We'll be right back.
1: Canis T. Tucson.
0: Happy Saturday. 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Let me share with you some things. First of all, definitely go to edmartinonline.substack.com and hit subscribe. It's my way of being able to get to you should our programming time change or anything change with the program. And, or if somebody's invited me to show up somewhere, and I've agreed, I'll tell you about it. And if you want to come over and say hi, I'd be more than happy to see you in person. Couple things, you know, we've been betrayed by one of our own in trying to get, the school choice continued here in Arizona. Senator Jake Hoffman basically sided with the Democrats in a fit of bipartisanship, he claims. Anyway, let me So, you know, that's going to continue to play out. And maybe we're not, maybe we haven't heard the end of it, but the people of this state want school choice. Period. Period. Now, the teachers union doesn't want school choice. And the teachers union is historically extremely powerful. And historically, they're very powerful politically, supporting candidates on the left. Or if you're a Republican who might be afraid of the teachers union, then, you know, they want to hit you over the knees and get you to buckle to do whatever they want you to do. So it's, again, it's another example of Republicans not hanging together on an important policy matter. So I want to call your attention to something that's come up. And there are, there's an education analyst associated with Prager University who's talking about a new program that's being implemented by the left in schools, and by the way, public schools, which will seek to turn kids against their parents. Now, all this is interrelated. Okay, whenever they try to put these programs in, the thing that works against them is school choice, because the parents should have the ability to choose who's going to educate their kids. What they're doing is they're going to start labeling parents as oppressors. Oppressors. You're the oppressor of your children. Now, if you know anything about the history of how communism has come into any country, that's one of the things that they did. The state is your parent. Your biological parents are the oppressors. So it's, you know, there's so much that's just coming out of the shadows. But they're looking not only to spread political propaganda, as they've been doing for years on college campuses, but they want to put it in K through 12 classrooms as well. Teacher training programs across the country, according to this report from this analyst, are adopting radical new educational theories to undermine parental authority and drive a wedge between parents and children. This, according to PragerU CEO Marissa Strait. She's raising concerns about the rapid spread of the ethnic studies curriculum, which she says is being implemented or endorsed in more than 22 states across the nation. She specifically cited the controversial term adultism, saying it paints standard parental boundaries as a form of oppression. So if you're talking to some therapist or guidance counselor or some teacher and the term adultism comes up, that should set off red flares in your head. The term adultism originally came from sociology to describe age discrimination against children. But it's found a new life in teacher training materials, and it's being used to portray standard parenting rules on clothing, relationships, or major medical decisions as a form of fascism or tyranny. You fascist. You tell your kids what they can wear and what they can't wear. You're a fascist. This is another reason why everybody needs to wake up to what's going on. And you have to stop voting for people that enable and empower this type of thinking, because it is destructive to this country. It is. And, you know, you need to get past whether you like or dislike Donald Trump, whether you agree with any particular decision he's made or whatever. It's not Donald Trump. To be talking about Donald Trump all the time is a political decision to basically hide the fact so they don't want people talking about the essence of what is going on in this country. And this is one of them. This is another example of educational indoctrination. This time trying to drive a wedge between young children and their parents. We've seen that in China when Mao Zedong came to power. We've seen that in Russia. We've seen that in communist countries. And we're seeing it here. You need to be aware of this. And you need to be paying attention to what's going on at your local school board meetings and in the classrooms your kids are going to. And you've got to get your kids talking. You've got to get your kids' heads out of the devices. You know, probably one of the things the Democrats are doing that I kind of do agree with, and one of the few things, is some of the elected Democrats are picking up the mantra of basically making kids go to school without their devices. Amen. I can agree with it. Let's do a bipartisan bill like that here in Arizona. I mean, we could use that. Anyway, I wanted you to be aware of that and just get that on your radar screen. Here's another thing. I read a lot getting ready for this program, and I think I mentioned Steve Bannon, who I've been a fan for a number of years, but the sheen has worn off. And I read an article the other day by Roger Stone. And basically the headline was Teflon Steve Bannon is receiving deep state protection. And Stone says Bannon cannot be trusted and his reputation is beyond rehabilitation. Now, I have heard from some people who have been close to Steve. I've never met the man. And I think he's done an awful lot for the MAGA movement. But as I said in the last segment, you know, the MAGA movement is not Steve Bannon. It's Donald Trump. And frankly, it's us. It's us. You know, he's been a leader in it, but he is not the leader in it. So, you know, he's been very close to a Chinese billionaire by the name of Guo Wengu, better known by Miles Gao. And you've seen him. Well, he got a 30-year federal prison sentence because of a massive fraud scandal that stole over $1 billion from thousands of investors and supporters, many of them Chinese immigrants, drawn in by promises of fighting the communist regime through media ventures, stock offerings, cryptocurrency, and exclusive clubs. Miles Gao lived large. Yachts, penthouses, supercars. Bannon, according to Stone, who has no love for Steve Bannon. But Stone is a digger. He says Bannon was no peripheral figure in Gao's criminal enterprise. He co-founded GTV Media Group with Gao, stood on the stages promoting the fraudulent investments, maintained an office inside Gao's operations, and received $1 million consulting contract explicitly to leverage his notoriety and fame for Gao's benefit. Even more, damning bankruptcy filings and court records trace roughly $57.6 million flowing from entities tied to Gao's financial architect, William G., into Bannon's operations, $35.5 to $56.6 million to Getter USA, which is the social media platform that Bannon chairs, $270,000 directly to War Room Broadcasting, $250,000 to Bannon's Strategic Advisors Incorporated, and $500,000 to a central payment hub for his media empire. Now, this is all according to Roger Stone's reporting, and you can find it on Substack. Multiple additional $500,000 checks from Soraka Media Group, which is an indicted entity central to hundreds of millions in fraud, landed with Bannon starting in 2018. I just sharing this with you. I don't know what to think of it. We know Bannon got in trouble with the We Build the Wall thing. I guess that that effort followed the same playbook, some people, according to Stone. That operation launched in 2018, raised about $25 million from, you know, patriotic donors who were promised that 100% of the funds would build border wall sections with zero salaries or personal enrichments for the organizers. But Stone claims the funds were diverted through shell companies and fake invoices for luxury spending, boats, cars, jewelry, home renovation. I mean, Bannon personally routed, according to Stone, and benefited from over $1 million. Only a few miles of crummy, rust-encased wall were ever constructed. Anyway, and there were federal charges, I guess, brought on. Anyway, you get the point. And this is hard because, unfortunately, we put our trust in people. We trust people like Steve Bannon. We trust people like Alex Jones. We trust people like Tucker Carlson. I mean, you can run down the list. And I trust people to a point. But it's like Ronald Reagan used to say, trust but verify. Now, does Stone have an axe to grind with Bannon? I don't know. I don't know Stone. I was on a conference call meeting with him years ago in a prior professional capacity. He's a pretty sharp and shrewd political operator, and he takes no prisoners. But there's a lot of self-promotion, self-dealing out there on our side. And people have different agendas, and the agendas, unfortunately, on our side are not as unified as they need to be when we are in a battle, and a battle for the future of this country and the continued freedoms that we enjoy. So you, as a consumer of this information, need to rise up above it all and don't give anybody, including me, I mean, I, you know, take everything I tell you on this program and double check it. I think you can take it all to the bank and that over time you'll realize that I'm not steering you wrong. But when Steve Bannon starts consistently criticizing the president, a president he used to work for and got fired because he was leaking things out of the White House he was not supposed to be leaking, according to Stone, and basically working against the president within the president's own administration. Now, there's always a little bit of that going on in politics, but, you know, we're going into the midterms. This is not a time to be fighting with each other. We can fight with each other after Election Day. But you need to understand that not everything you're told is as it is, which is why you have to have multiple sources for information. Got to take a break. This is Ed Martin, Basic Training for Your Brain on KNST.
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Couple things before we go today. This is concerning, and I don't know how much you're aware of this, but artificial intelligence models from OpenAI, few of them went rogue, and they mounted an unprecedented autonomous cyber attack earlier this month, where they spent more than 4 days loose on the internet. And they were orchestrating hacks into other systems. Hey, you put the machines in charge. That's according to a new platform from one of the platforms that was breached. A second AI company confirmed that one of its customers was also targeted by OpenAI's models during the same event, raising how OpenAI failed to detect the alarming automatic activity that nobody directed it to do for days. OpenAI has admitted that two of its most advanced models escaped a closed testing environment and strung together a series of advanced hacking techniques to breach AI developer platform Hugging Face before they were being discovered. Hugging Face said OpenAI's two models, one publicly released and second unreleased, did much more. They carried out 17,600 hacking actions on the internet between July 9th and July 13th, during which time the models moved from their first foothold on the open internet to inside these proprietary servers. Oh, joy! Isn't this just ducky? You know, I understand the concept and the potential benefits from AI. But this is like, you know, gain of function research that Fauci was funding, which means you were funding it. These things leak, and we're creating monsters in our computers. And, you know, is this horse out of the barn? I mean, I don't know. But one thing is for sure, the nonsense that's going on in Washington over all sorts of stuff, this is a very serious problem, and everybody needs to get on the same page. You know, and I think that we have, first of all, legitimate power questions with regard to how much power these data centers are going to soak up and whether or not we've got the capacity to not impact the electric grid. And there have been steps taken to basically ensure that. Because, I mean, we're, you know, Arizona's, we haven't had rolling blackouts in this state, but we're definitely on a watch list in terms of a shortage of power. And you know, we don't want to have people, we don't want our air conditioners turned off, do we? I mean, these are real issues. And the people we put in office ought to start focusing on that. And not just whether or not, you know, you're going to stand out in front of an ICE detention center and try to stop a law enforcement agency from enforcing the law that you don't agree with. Anyway. So here's another thing I want to share with you. And I'm doing this not to necessarily to upset you, but I'm doing this to make you aware. You ever hear the term flock safety? So, I'm reading an article by David Mass from the Electronic Frontier Foundation.
And I'm just going to share with you, when a car passes an automated license plate reader, an ALPR, its plate is captured and instantly compared against a list of vehicle that police are actively looking for or that police have identified for real-time surveillance. These are called hot lists. And the Electronic Frontier Foundation has learned that one used by agencies across the country is being used to target illegal immigrants on behalf of Immigration and Customs Enforcement. But and that's a legitimate law enforcement function. Now, agencies using flock safety ALPR systems commonly allow the plates their cameras collect to be compared against the FBI's National Crime Information Center hot lists. These hot lists are broken into topics such as gang or suspected terrorists, stolen vehicle, and missing persons. Flock safety told the Electronic Frontier Foundation that local agencies add and remove license plates from the NCIC list. The FBI curates the list and pushes it out to local police. Once the list leaves the FBI, they do not see any agency alerts. They only see when a local agency adds or removes plates from the list. Sounds like a pretty effective way to enforce certain laws, but understand that there are privacy concerns that, you know, you drive through someplace and it captures a picture of your license plate. You know, you're potentially going to go into the system, I guess. Now, can they find you? Well, buried in the Flock Safety Administrative Interface, there's a deep down menu where agencies can select how to use it. The local agency, let's say Tucson Police, and I don't know the Tucson Police uses this. They may. I don't know if the Pima County Sheriff uses this. They may. If you're in that database, the local police will get an alert when a vehicle is somebody's looking for has been sighted. And, you know, that's not necessarily a bad thing.

0: to do next? I'm Daria Albinger, Fox News. That's what President Trump is mulling with another potential round of strikes against Iran, and he is warning that the war is not over. It's Fox's Steve Harrigan in Tel Aviv.
1: People here really tense, waiting and watching for possible action in the very near term. It comes after two tankers were attacked by Iran in the Strait of Hormuz. Iran earlier taking responsibility for those two attacks. One tanker hit by a projectile, the other saw the splash and turned around. Now those attacks confirmed by UK maritime analysts that they actually were hit. No casualties in those attacks. And President Trump warned that a large wave of U.S. attacks could be ahead in the very near future against Iran. That wave could take several days and target electrical infrastructure inside Iran. It could begin as early as this weekend.
0: Russia launched another large-scale overnight missile and drone attack on Kyiv. Ukrainian officials say at least 9 people are dead. President Zelensky has been calling for more Patriot air defense systems from Western allies. Spain is taking a dramatic new step to try and stop another mass migrant crossing into Europe. It's installing a floating border along part of its border with Morocco.
2: Spain is installing a 1,600-foot floating barrier along the sea border of its North African enclave of Ceuta after 50 to 60,000 migrants breached the border from Morocco earlier this week. Officials say dozens of people were killed, including some who drowned and others who died in a stampede. The barrier is intended to prevent another mass crossing as Spain works with Morocco to tighten border security. Meanwhile, European Union leaders are calling for a coordinated response to the growing migration crisis, warning that uncontrolled mass crossings pose a challenge for the entire bloc. Matt Murphy, Fox News.
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5: 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Welcome to Premier Retirement with Jeff Fogan, the radio show that gives you the straight talk and honest answers you need to help you reach your wealth management and retirement goals through smart investing and careful planning. On today's show, we're going to be talking about how to invest during inflation and economic uncertainty. We'll answer listener questions and then finally the 5% diversification rule, why one stock shouldn't make or break your retirement. My name's Jeff Shade. As always, I'm just here to ask the questions, but the words of wisdom and solid advice, of course, they come from Jeff Fogan, founder and president of Premier Retirement Planning and Wealth Management right here in Tucson in Mesa. Hey, Jeff, how you doing today?
6: I'm doing great. It's always fun to be with you on the weekend.
5: And likewise, too, Jeff, glad to be with you and all of our great listeners here in the greater Tucson area. As we get started today, I'll throw out the phone number 520-780-9059. 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You'd like to come in and sit down and talk with Jeff. And certainly we're offering that, the Premier Retirement Roadmap, at no cost and no obligation. Once again, that number 520-780-9059. And of course, we're online at premret.com. August 1st, Jeff, inflation isn't making headlines every day like it was a couple of years ago, but most retirees would tell you that they still feel it every time they buy groceries or fill up the gas tank. Has inflation eased that much, Jeff, to where it's really making a difference in people's lives?
6: Well, inflation hasn't eased at all. If you think about it, inflation is cumulative. It's not deflation. We haven't had deflation yet where it actually goes down, where things get cheaper. I mean, we had a moment where oil got cheaper for a minute, and now it's up high again. And then for a second, it got cheaper because they said the war was over. And then now it looks like it might get cheap again. But, you know, all that stuff trickles into higher prices. And typically when a merchant or a manufacturer, somebody gets to agree on a price, they typically don't go backwards, even if the cost of doing so goes down, because they just become more profitable. Then their stock goes up and they like that. And unless there's a real competitive supply issue where there's oversupply and under demand, then people have to reduce prices. But I don't see that happening. The rich keep getting richer and keep buying more stuff and not worrying about it. We're seeing cyclical trends right now where the retail ETFs are doing better than the market is right now. The semiconductors did well for a little while, got way overvalued with all the AI hype. Now they're selling off, and now we've got retail and consumer goods, consumer staples are where all the money is. Well, part of that is because they've been able to continue to raise prices in the face of inflation continually happening. Even if it grows at 3%, that's still 3% that's going to stick around forever, and that's going to still erode investment returns. And then the catch-22 of all that is typically when inflation's a problem, the stock market does not do well. Lately, it's been propped up. It can only be propped up so long. There's a lot of margin, meaning there's a lot of printed free money that's out there that brokerage firms are just loaning people stock for a price. They're making interest on it. So the brokerage houses and the banks are making money by lending money against the stock market. It doesn't matter if it goes up or down. In fact, if it goes down, they call those loans and they end up getting to buy your stock back cheap. And they replenish their inventories of the stocks and stuff that you borrowed if the market does crash. So, yeah, we're kind of in a precarious position right now with the stock market as overvalued as it is, with the government printing money, with the debt service going from 2% or 1% or 0% in the last 10 years to, in the last couple of years, every bit of debt that has to be refinanced.

0: sent year to year. I think it was in July of 2022 or three. And then it really hasn't eased much since then. So we've got about 30 or 35% cumulative inflation since, you know, 1.5 term presidency terms ago, about the last 5 or 6 years. So everything's about a third more. So if you were living on $130,000 before, the same lifestyle is going to cost you $133,000. Have you made that much in the stock market? Well, honestly, if you're retired, do you have that much risk tolerance where you can risk enough to make that kind of return? Hopefully on some of your money, you can. I think the key is when we look at inflation, we like to take advantage when inflation isn't happening. That's when the markets typically perform well. And that's when you ought to store a little bit of savings and grow that portfolio and not spend every dime that you make. That's when you put stuff in storage for the future when things might get a little bit rocky, a little bit tough, and when inflation starts rearing its ugly head. Fortunately for most people, they've not seen the reality of fundamental markets and fundamental interest rates and the fundamentals behind what inflation normally happens, because we've had this kind of fake market being propped up. You know, we've got the government just printing money at just as they feel fit. You know, we've got crypto, that's like money printing. It's just pulling a password out of a computer and calling it money, and all of a sudden you're trading it. It's exacerbating the inflation problem. Yet it's also with the inflation and some of that printed money is just going into banks' hands and investors' hands, institutions' hands, and they're just investing in the stock market, pushing it up. Oh, and they're willing to loan a lot more to investors, even the unsuspecting Main Street investor who doesn't realize what a double-edged sword buying on margin is. And that's just to give you an example. People who've listened to the show know what margin is. I talk about it a lot of times, but margin is over $1.4 trillion right now, which is, it's only been that high a couple of times. And that was in the dot-com bubble and right before the banks crashed, when everybody was just in a feeding frenzy, borrowing all kinds of money because they couldn't lose. No matter what you threw the money at, it made money. The dot-coms, if it had dot-com after, it was going to the moon. And with the banks, it didn't matter if it was a real estate or housing or anything in the market. It was just going to go up, up, up until all of a sudden it didn't. And then if you borrowed, let's say you had Apple at $100 a share, and you borrowed another $100 to buy $200 worth of Apple, you know, as long as Apple's going up, you're great. But what if Apple goes down 20%? Well, then they margin call you. So you have $200 worth of Apple, but if it goes down 20 bucks, you actually have to sell $40 worth of the stock in order to pay off your margin call. So you just basically double dipped on the loss. So margin is a double-edged sword. It cuts twice as bad going down as it helps going up. And most people don't realize it until they get stung with it. And I've been around this business 40 years and I've seen it happen. I saw it happen in 87 when I first started. I saw it happen in 2000 really bad with the dot-com bubble. Saw it happen really bad with the banking bubble in 2007 and 8. Bottomed out in 2009. Everybody's too scared to get back in the market. And then it went on a good run because the government decided, well, we'll just do what Japan and everybody else does and just start printing money and not worrying about inflation. Well, we knew the inflation bubble was going to eventually take place as long as if there's ever a squeeze in supply. And as long as supply could continue to grow and manufacturing could continue to grow, it kind of kept it at bay until what, COVID shut everything down. All of a sudden we had a really quick bear market. It got healed up because we pumped in what, $6, $7, $8 trillion. Then we put another $8 or $10 trillion in it since then, just into the hands of investors. And unfortunately, it's not the middle-class investor or the person that's struggling that gets any of that money. It's institutions that don't need it. It's rich people that don't need it. It's basically the investor that already has a pretty solid foundation. And what it does is it just separates the classes. So inflation is okay if you're prepared for it. And if you take advantage of the good times in the market and you've got a little extra storage of savings and cash and investments so that if the market does correct while inflation goes up, that's kind of a double whammy, because if prices are going up, but your investments are going down, where are you going to get that money? Well, hopefully you have enough solid income, secure income, income from pensions, income from Social Security that does go up based on inflation, sort of. You might have a pension that does. Very few pensions actually increase. Annuities typically don't increase. But to save the retiree, the typical retiree, as they age, they spend a little bit less. So they're going to already have kind of an automatic inflation hedge just because they're going to do more of their fun stuff early on than later on. Typically, people aren't traveling, you know, riding around the world in 80 days. When they're 80, they did that in their 60s or 70s, more in the go-go years. So most of the expenses are up front. If you could live reasonably comfortable with a buffer, you know, in your 60s, as you get older in your 70s and 80s, if there is inflation, it's probably not going to impact you as bad as it would if you were just living hand to mouth from the day you retire. So again, preparing for retirement is really important. You need a buffer. You need a slush fund. You need the extra money. You need to save what you're not spending. Don't just spend it because you have it, because inflation will eat it up down the road and it will continue to eat it up once it's set in. Like you said, even though it's eased, has it really eased? No, it really hasn't eased. It might not be growing as fast as they thought it was at one time, but it's still growing and it's still accumulating.
1: 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Our phone

0: number 520-780-9059 if you have questions or comments, or you'd like to get in and sit down and talk with Jeff on a one-on-one basis about your individual journey towards a confident retirement. Call 520-780-9059. We would love to talk to you. Jeff, let's talk a little bit more about what's going on with the market right now. Memory stocks are coming back down and SpaceX is down a little bit. Is it time to buy SpaceX just yet?
1: I don't think so. I had a lot of clients before SpaceX went public. They were just, Jeff, are you going to get us in? Are you going to get us in? I said, you know, first of all, it's hard for somebody who's not friends with Elon Musk to get any anyway. My son has a Robinhood account. He got one share, even though he invests quite a bit with them. So whoopee-doo, he got one share at $135, wrote it up to 200. He couldn't sell it till it was down to 120, so he lost $15, even though he got IPO. Now, I told everybody on a BombBomb video, so if any of my clients are listening, they know, they probably know they got it. If not, look in your emails, you'll find it. About a week before SpaceX, maybe 2-3 weeks before SpaceX actually IPO'd, said, you know, this is how IPOs really work. They get hyped, overhyped. Everybody wants them. And as soon as it hits the market, it goes crazy and it goes up. And then what happens is the people that want to take profits start taking profits and it goes down and everybody says, oh, wait a minute. SpaceX isn't even profitable. Have we even looked at the fundamentals? No. Oh my gosh, this shouldn't be a $150 stock or a $200 stock. Maybe it should only be a $100 stock or maybe even an $80 or $50 stock. And considering we only have a small number of the total shares are even out there in the float that are actually out there being able to trade. So there is scarcity, which is why the stock can be so volatile. It doesn't take a lot of sells to make it go down. Doesn't take a lot of buys to make it go up. But as we go through time, each different level of investor has a chance to sell and take profits. Now, some of these early investors got SpaceX stocks at 10 and 15, 20 bucks a share compared to today's price and would make 4 or 5 times their money, even selling at $100. So they might still sell when their stock, which is restricted, becomes unrestricted. And that's going to happen over the next year with just about every share that's out there. So if you don't see how this actually works, you could get stung in the downswoop. And we're looking at just in the last month alone, SpaceX is down 25%. We've got Micron is down about 35% from its high just a month or so ago. A memory stock, they're overvaluing and overpricing their chips based on demand or shortages of demand. But you've got all these other companies coming into the market are going to create some competition based on the increased supply. There's a lot of hype saying, oh, it doesn't matter. People are going to be paying twice as much for a data center. They're going to be paying maybe even $1 trillion to get a data center built and companies are willing to pay it. Well, that's just some company trying to hype you into buying the stock so they can continue to overcharge their chips, in my opinion. So I think SpaceX, I mean, I wouldn't even consider it probably until it was down around probably at least under 100, maybe 80. But when you buy SpaceX, it's going to be a long-term hold. It's not going to be really a good trade. Right now, it's a good short sale. If you want to just do a little bit of trading in your own personal account, I mean, it's up a couple points here and there every other day, but the trend is definitely down. If you look at from its actual high of $213 and being down at 116, it's down almost 50% from its high. So that's a pretty significant drop in my humble opinion. So if you're my client, aren't you glad we didn't jump into SpaceX and buy it at 165 or 170 thinking that this thing was going to go to 400 and then all of a sudden, you know, have it go up to 200 and then have it go back down? I guess we could have tried to buy it at 165. It was only about a week to get to 200 and then it was down from there. So you just never know when the market's going to flip on a stock, and it did it pretty quickly with SpaceX. Now there's other things that were overly hyped, and I mentioned like Micron. Micron's down 22% in the last month. But if you look at its high being at over $1,200 a share, and this week it was trading in the low 800s, last time I checked. So, I mean, what are you looking at? That's 35% roughly that it's down from its all-time high. Now, if you would have bought it a year ago, sure, you'd still be up 2 or 3 times your money. Is that good? Heck yeah, it's good. So if you would have bought, it would have been a great thing. But for about 5 or 6 years prior to that, it was relatively flat, around or under $100 a share. Now it's at 800. Is it time to take profits? I'd say heck yeah. That's what we're seeing in the market. And we're seeing smart money taking profits, and that's what's driving it down. But we're seeing a lot of people that decided to jump on board when it was $900, and now it's in the 800s, and they're going like, well, I got to wait till it gets back to at least 900 before I sell. Well, I'll tell you what, based on what I'm seeing in the market, that stock could probably easily sell for $200 or $300 a share before it gets back to 900 or 1,000. Now, I could be wrong. There could be some little dead cat bear market bounces, but I think we're entering kind of a cyclical bear market because we've just really overdone it on the tech and the AI. If they can blow smoke up our dresses and make us think something is really not there that is there, or something that is there that isn't there, you might get a lot of Main Street investors investing. But what I have seen lately that I haven't seen, and which also hurts our trading, is because we know that institutions typically, if there's a bull trend in a stock or a bull trend in an index or the market, if there is a dip, you'll see an increase in volume from institutions, but we're not seeing an increase in volume when the dips are being bought. We're seeing very low volumes, and we're seeing just a few Main Street investors, basically the dumb money's participating in the bounces or in the dips, but the dips seem to get lower and lower each time, which means the institutions are smart to get out of the market and basically sell it to people buying the dips. They're selling on the bounces. So it seems like institutions, what I'm observing is institutions definitely are playing more against this now than they have in a long time. And that's usually what happens previous to some really rocky times. And yeah, the market hasn't been easy to navigate. Every time the market goes up, but 3/4 of the market goes down. And it's only one little sector that might have owned unknown stocks that haven't done anything for years that all of a sudden get all these buys because institutions or algorithms or robots are buying certain stocks, which actually prop up and make the index look okay. But if you're looking at the Mag 7, flat or down, that's a Magnificent 7 that drove the market last year. It's just really not made any money. You're seeing a couple of bright spots in the Mag 7, maybe like Apple, but I mean, Tesla's getting hammered. Netflix has gotten killed, all down 20-30%. Meta hasn't done anything for over a year. Google had a little run. It looks soft now. Amazon's not doing well. Microsoft is down 20%+ just in the chart I just looked at, just the recent past. So we've got a lot of things that were overhyped, overplayed. And if you were in those things that made a ton of money and you were living high on the hog thinking life is good because we're making so much money, it's never going to end. You could be down 20%, 30%, or 40% just in the last few months if you're in those high flyer stocks that are now selling off. So be careful. If you want to just ride the market out, that's fine. But eventually when those stocks that drive the market get sold off at the extent that I'm seeing them sell off, if margin calls start happening to the extent where people have to sell extra stock in order to cover their margins, as I explained before, if you look at institutions not willing to buy until the market gets down far enough below where it is now that they're willing to buy in again, looking at guys like Warren Buffett, 40% of his Berkshire Hathaway is in cash waiting for it to go down to sensible levels. He says never in his life has there been so much gambling in the market as he's seeing people gambling right now. Fundamentals have no merit. It's only gambles. He says, how can you be an investor when you're investing against gamblers? And when you see stocks go up 5, 10, and 20% in a day or down 5, 10, and 20 in a day, that's just unreal compared to what I've experienced the last 40 years in the stock market. It's not just one stock. It's like a whole bunch of stocks. You get 18 or 20 stocks in a day that just go up 20%. How in the world did that stock just get worth 20% more than it was a day ago? I mean, that just doesn't make any sense to me. But that's the hype that we're seeing. We're seeing some of the energy stocks. I won't name one, but one that went from, shoot, I was buying it a couple of years ago for $30. It was over $300. And now it's down to $120 again. And I remember talking to somebody that was actually inquiring with us to manage their money because they had a very large position in this one particular company worth several million dollars because they were an insider in the company. And they weren't going to sell until their portfolios were $10 million. Well, guess what? Their portfolio maxed out about $6 million. And now it's down to about $1.2 million already. So did they sit on the sidelines, just give up $4 million because they didn't take profit? I think that's what's happening is the greed is going to kill a lot of investors. There are going to be a lot of people very upset that the market didn't continue to go up when it was hyped up. And everybody was told a story that it was going to go to the moon. And so all the Main Street investors propped up the institutions, the Wall Street firms that were saying that they took profits. And now the normal person who's not sophisticated investor doesn't have that much money, shouldn't be losing half of their portfolio when they could have locked it in. Unfortunately, they're the ones that are going to get hurt and the rich keep getting richer. Wall Street keeps making money on every bit of bad news that's out there. Unfortunately, too many of us normal middle class out there worker class people that actually create jobs, create income, create economy are the ones that are going to get left holding the bag where the bankers and the puppeteers, so to speak, are manipulating the market and taking advantage. So be careful. That's why we use about a 5-prong approach. It's not just about the investments you make, and it's not just about swinging for the fences and shooting to the moon on every good investment. It's take advantage of that with the amount of money you can afford to risk or lose and solidify an income plan. Make sure it's tax friendly. Make sure that you have something that will support you if you ever need a nursing home or if you ever need to have a big expense where it doesn't cause you a tax, where you have to take tons of money out of an IRA. So you have a Roth or a LERP or someplace where you can get tax-free cash. You have the income that'll pay all your bills. That way the market, a market crash or correction, if you do get stung by it or hung up in it, it's not with all your money. Like this one person that had every bit of stock, you know, it's down almost 2/3 of where it was. So they've got a third of the money they could have had if they'd have just sold out like 4 months ago. Let's not be stupid. Let's not be greedy. If you've gathered a great nest egg and you can live on it and make a plan where you can set a half of it or maybe 2/3 of it aside to create a never-ending income that'll pay all your bills as long as you live, even with a buffer for inflation and have some extra money so that the peace of mind is there if the market does correct. You're not doing it on all your money. You're only doing it on a portion of your money. And that's really our approach. And it will come out as the hero of the day when the market corrects. But honestly, there are some people say, gosh, my friend's making more money than I do because all his money's in the market the last couple of years. Well, that's fine. But when the market corrects, you're not going to lose yours. So decide what camp you want to be in. If you don't have a job, you don't have a way to replace that income. I would kind of take advice from companies or people that advise you on protection and income and tax favorable strategies where you keep more of your money and don't lose it when things that you can't control happen, because the things that you can't control do happen. They will happen. They have happened through history. And just because they haven't happened yet since you've been retired doesn't mean that you're not going to have a couple of major corrections and crashes between now and the time that you end up passing away and may need that money the duration. So unless you have a rich uncle or somebody's going to die and leave you a bunch to make up the difference, or you can go back and get your job back, which you probably can if you're in your 70s or 80s, then you need to take a look at what's happening and realize that this market's getting a little bit out of whack and you need to step back, take a look at it and protect what you worked for.
0: Talking with Jeff Hogan of Premier Retirement Planning and Wealth Management. Once again, our number 520-780-9059. Jeff, with tech and memory stocks pulling back sharply, is this a healthy market correction to buy the dip or just the beginning of a larger structural shift away from AI growth?
1: Well, buying the dip, you buy the dip when you're in an uptrend. You don't buy the dip when you're in a downtrend. When a stock turns over, makes a new high, and then as it goes down, it tries to return to its original high, stops short and goes down again and makes a new low. And then it tries to make another new high, but it stops short of the last high. And then it does that three or four times. I'll call one out. You can look at the chart. Micron is right there. Look at the last month of Micron. There's three lower highs and three lower lows, and we're right there right now, and it got hammered this week. So that's one of the biggest, probably the stock that led the market for the last probably 6 months through June, and then actually through about May, and it hasn't done anything since then. So yeah, you got another one, a memory stock. SanDisk was another big one that took off. I'll just pick up that chart right now and just see what that one looks like. That was, down 42% in a month. I mean, what the heck? 42% in a month, and it's actually gone down more than that. Just this last week, it went down over 30%. For the last 3 months, it's flat. It's pretty much even. But that means for the 3 months when it almost doubled in price, we've given it back now. So is it a healthy correction? I'll look at the chart right there, and all I see is lower lows, lower highs, and the trend is still down. So any dip that you think you want to buy, and that's what Wall Street and what Cramer and everybody on the talking heads on TV say, is, oh, it's a dip, buy the dips. Well, if you keep buying the dips all the way down, you keep buying, and you keep buying lower and lower and lower so that it allows the pension funds and the institutions and the smart money to keep getting out and sell the bounce instead of buying the dip. So they tell you to buy the dip so they can sell the bounce. And that's what really happens with smart money. And that happens all day. So you have to look at the overall trend. When that overall trend, when you've got a lower high and a lower low and another lower high, you've turned into a bear market, period. So 1, 2, 3, 4, I got 4 lower highs and 1, 2, 3, 4, 5 lower lows on SanDisk. I'm just naming some names of some of the stocks. Now, is there still a market for SanDisk? You know, if they hit their future earnings estimates, could it go back up? Sure, it could, but the trend is not in a place where I want to be in that kind of a stock right now. I mean, if memory stocks are selling off 30 and 40% and they were the only thing driving the market, what's propping the rest of the market up? Well, all the smart money that's getting out of SanDisk or buying, look at Target, look at some of the retail or the consumer staples type stuff. They're going into where the safe money hides when the tech sell-off happens. And that's what we're noticing right now. That doesn't necessarily mean those stocks are rallying big time, but at least it seems like it's a safe haven where smart money is exiting those high flyers. They took their profits and they're kind of hoping that we're dumb enough to keep on buying their stock every time they make it pop. And by the way, the market makers can do that by setting prices in the morning to make it look like it's going to pop. And then they yell, buy the dip. And then they'll raise the price because they'll set the bid price. And then you'll get a whole bunch of suckers come in. Year in and year out, even when the market's good, the average investor, 80% of the average investors lose money that are doing it themselves, day trading and trying to invest, typically emotionally, not with any fundamental background, or even looking at the true trends in the market and the momentum. So yeah, to answer your question, there are some sectors of the market that are in significant downtrends and you ought to stay away for a while. There are some that are still kind of flirting with, maybe the healthcare industry is one of them, energy from time to time. Financial's not doing too bad lately. But again, they're all so vulnerable, man. Unless you have money you can afford to lose, I wouldn't go into any of them. But for the money that, you know, you can afford to take risk on or wait on, you don't need for your daily investments, there is a place that looks stronger than what was strong a month ago. So the market's changing so fast. It used to be you could
2: buy tech and hold it for 2 years. Now you buy tech, you hold it for 6 months, take profits and hope you don't lose it all by holding it another 3 months. It's a roller coaster ride. Managing money is difficult as it is, but in the markets like it is now, good luck. It's tough. We have a lot of data that help us, but most people don't have that data to keep out of harm's way and end up getting hammered when the market corrects.
0: 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It deserves a written plan. Jeff, time for a break. When we come back here on Premier Retirement, we've got listener questions and later on, the 5% diversification rule, why one stock shouldn't make or break your retirement. 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
3: President Trump is telling Senators Tom Tillis and John Cornyn to stop stalling on Todd Blanche's confirmation as Attorney General. The Saturday ultimatum from the president threatened to renew his push to make his anti-weaponization fund a reality. Tillis and Cornyn have refused to vote for Blanche as AG unless it is put in writing that Trump will no longer pursue the nearly $2 billion fund. U.S. embassies in the Middle East are warning Americans to be vigilant and exercise caution due to the unpredictable Iranian regime. An advisory from the U.S. embassy in Saudi Arabia says citizens should be ready to depart the region while being prepared for flight cancellations, airspace closures, and potential disruption if there's an escalation in hostilities. The Justice Department is dropping its case against David Hearn, the former Olympian accused of vandalizing the new paint job in the Washington, D.C. reflecting pool. The DOJ saying the damage due to the result of flawed installation. I'm Lisa Carton.
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10: This is Storm Tracker 4 Chief Meteorologist Matt Broad. The heat is on, extreme heat warnings all the way through Monday. That means it's going to be hot all weekend long. We're talking very few storms in our skies, lows in the 80s and daytime highs 110 plus. I'm Storm Tracker 4 Chief Meteorologist Matt Broad on News 4 Tucson.
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0: Happy August 1st. 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My name's Jeff Shade. 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You'll find this show and many of our past shows so you can stay on top of your journey towards a prosperous and confident retirement. We're on the air for you four times a week, Saturdays at 7 a.m., 9 a.m., and 1 p.m., and also on Sundays at 11 a.m. Our phone number, 520-780-9059. If you have questions that you'd like to ask Jeff and you'd like to get in and have your individual Premier Retirement Roadmap, no cost, no obligation. Again, that phone number, 520-780-9059. Okay, Jeff, time for listener questions. Timothy is in Saddlebrook Ranch, and Timothy says, I'm 60, my wife is 62. I'd like to retire at the end of the year. We're test driving what it's like to live on our projected retirement income. We have about a $500,000 balance on a fixed rate mortgage for our home at 2.99%. But if we had no mortgage payment, our projected income would be comfortable. But it's a little tight with our mortgage payment on a monthly basis. So my question is there a mechanism to pay off the mortgage with tax-deferred retirement funds without making all of the funds taxable income?
2: No, there is not. Simply put, you have to pay off a house with after-tax income. It just can't be done. Unless you have a LRRP, life insurance retirement plan, and I'm guessing you don't, or you would have already kind of known this strategy. But even if I had a LRRP, or even if I had a Roth IRA that I'd already paid taxes on, I wouldn't take the money out to pay 2.99 when I could make 4 or 5% on my money. Just to give you an example, I'll give you two examples of why I think this would be just absolutely foolish. The $500,000 that you would take out of, let's say, assuming you're taking it out of an IRA because you just asked that question, can taxable funds be non-taxable if it's a deferred account? If it's a deferred account, then you've not paid taxes on any of it. $500,000 plus the $100,000 you're probably already making if you're kind of nip and tuck and tight, I'm guessing maybe your income's around $100,000, maybe $120,000 minus taxes and stuff, would probably give a reasonable income to live on, maybe. So let's just say you need to pay off the $500,000. Well, in order to do that, over and above what you're making out of a deferred account, you'd have to pull out about $720,000 because you'd be in more than a 30% average tax bracket pulling out 800 or having 800 gross income. So that $500,000, you'd have to pull out about $120,000 to make that work. And 220 right off the top would go to the IRS. You'd never see that money again. If you need it for emergencies, you don't have that. That $220,000 can pay that mortgage payment, I'm guessing, probably for a good 10 or 15 years. What's your payment? $3,500 a month, maybe, probably $5,000 if you financed it on a 15-year mortgage. 2.99 sounds like a 30-year mortgage, so maybe you're paying $3,500 or so a month. What if you, and if you pay that off, you have $3,500 a month. What if you took that $720,000 and put it into an income-producing asset, or let's just say you pulled out 6 years of $120,000 and paid 20% taxes, you'd have $600,000 in an after-tax account, either a Roth IRA or a LRRP, life insurance version of a Roth IRA, where you could get about $40,000 or $50,000 of tax-free income for the rest of your life. I would rather see you do that and live a little bit tight for a little while. Or you take that $500,000 or the $720,000 that you would have taken out of the IRA. Let's just say you have $1 million in 401k accounts. So let's say you took $700,000 of it that you wanted to set up for guaranteed income that would cover your mortgage and then some. So let's say you take 700 at your age, you'd have approximately $45,000 to $50,000 a year that you could pull out of that account for life. And that would be a joint life income payment. Okay, so you pay tax on the $40,000 a year, but if you're at, you know, in the 12% bracket, and I'm assuming you were assuming you're going to live on some of that deferred income to get you up to that 100 or 120, but then you stabilize and steady the income, you steady your tax bracket in the 12 range, maybe a little bit at 22, and you pay about half as much in taxes as you would on that same money, but you're able to cash flow it and still have more money left over. If you did the Wall Street version of an income plan, which is a 4% rule, which has already been debunked, it's more like 3% rule if you talk to any accounting firm that's actually done an audit on it. So let's say you could take 4% just to say the Wall Street somehow is right this time. 4% on that $700,000 is about $28,000, about maybe less than $2,500 a month in income. Might not be enough to even cover your mortgage. So I see why you might want to just pay it off. The difference is you don't have the liquidity. If you ever needed to grab money from your house and you weren't healthy or able to get a mortgage, you couldn't just turn that equity in your house into cash. Whereas even in an IRA, even if it's taxable when it comes out, other than maybe tax deductions for healthcare or other things that might be emergencies that you could write off, that asset is still yours. You still have your home, you still have your home equity, and you still have access to $500,000, $600,000, or $700,000 in cash, and hopefully more than that. So we would build a structured plan where your cash flow would be guaranteed to more than cover the mortgage on a tax efficient basis, but we would not suggest that you lop off $200,000 in your hard earned savings just to pay the IRS so you can get out of a house payment.
0: Bill, good question. Thanks for listening to us in Saddlebrook Ranch. And again, if you'd like to further the conversation with Jeff, call 520-780-9059. No cost and no obligation for that. Okay, Jeff, next question is Bill in Ventana Canyon. Bill says, I'm 62 with about $1 million in a traditional IRA, $700,000 in a taxable brokerage account, and $150,000 in a Roth IRA. My pension and Social Security covers my living expenses, so I'll likely leave a sizable inheritance. As I begin Roth conversion, should I spend down my traditional IRA first and preserve the taxable account for my heirs since it receives a step-up in basis, while inherited IRAs are fully taxable and subject to RMD rules?
2: Well, the first thing that just jumped out at me is that whole question regarding the brokerage account that gets a step-up in basis only gets a step-up if you never sell or buy or trade anything. Now, if you're in mutual funds, you're probably getting a tax bill every year for that, so you're getting a step up in basis on that. You're paying taxes as you go for your heirs. Now, if you have just Apple stock or something like that, you bought it at $100,000 and now it's worth $700,000 and you just want to keep that in there, then yeah, they get a step up in basis, and that is a meaningful step up in basis. And I probably wouldn't sell that stock, maybe a little bit to live on if you wanted to pay the 15 or 20% tax on it as a capital gain as you needed the money. But even capital gains on that taxable brokerage account is still more tax friendly to you, maybe, than even doing a Roth conversion, depending on how many heirs you have. I mean, if you have $1 million, you might not even find you need to do a Roth depending on what your other income is. If your pension and Social Security cover your living expenses, you could have a really large pension and not eat it, or you just are super frugal and have no bills, and that's why you've been able to save a lot. So I don't know the numbers, but yeah, Roth conversions, I would do that only to maximize your 12% tax bracket. I'm assuming you're probably living within that bracket. I don't know if you're single or married, but if you're married, you've got a little bit more room for that bracket. If you're not, then it's going to be 22%. And I'm not sure it's going to necessarily be better for you to spend that down faster to do Roth conversions, or just little by little. You're 62, so you've still got 12 or 13 years before you need to worry about taking those required minimum distributions. At your age, you get to wait to age 75 under current rules. So you got a long ways before you have to take that money out. The thing is there's going to be a lot of growth. So if you'd rather grow it in a Roth IRA so you help your heirs out and not leave them a big taxable inheritance, which is what it looks like you're going to do, then that makes sense. Another thing you might want to consider is with that, if it is just mutual funds and things that give you the surprise tax bill on that brokerage account, because you never know what you're going to take profits on or how they're going to rebalance, if it's a managed account or if you're just doing some trading on your own, you never really know what your taxes are going to be unless you're really paying attention to every trade or change that you make. But if somebody else is managing it, they're not looking at your tax situation every day. They would rather, in fact, if I'm managing money and doing a lot of trades or balancing and looking at different opportunities, I'd rather do that in an IRA where every transaction is not a potentially harmful tax situation. I would rather put your taxable brokerage account into something that's never taxable, like the rich man's Roth, which I've talked about a lot of very much, is about the LERP. If you put that $700,000 in a taxable brokerage account in a LERP, by the time you funded it, it would still be worth $700 or more. And it would be available to you tax-free, and the growth would all be tax-free. And if you died, between what you take out and your heirs, it's probably going to be two or three times that $700,000. but you never pay tax. You never pay a dime of tax on the growth. That might be even more efficient than doing a Roth conversion. And when we do a tax plan, we look at both options. Generally speaking, we do a little bit of both because some of that IRA, you've got $1 million in traditional IRAs, that's non-taxable. You've only got 150 in a Roth. Maybe you need a little bit more. But if you could have an account that was worth, let's say $700, $800, or $1 million that you could tap into anytime and it would never cost you a tax, you'd never have to sell a stock and pay a tax on it in order to have $100,000 or $200,000 or $300,000. You should consider being your own bank. There's a book called Infinite Banking that realtors, a lot of these fix and flippers and investors use, where they put a bunch of money into LRPs, life insurance, retirement plans, so they have a tax-free bank. And when they borrow money to buy a house or to flip a house or to improve a house or to pay off a rental, they borrow from their self, and the money they borrow pays off the loan or pays off the house or pays off the investment. But the money, because it's a loan, the money's still in that account growing on average about somewhere between 5 and 10% if you look at historical returns, tax-free. And if you get hit by a bus, it's worth probably double what your balance is, and your heirs will never have to worry about paying tax. You don't have to worry about a step up. You get hit by a truck next week, you double your money, and there is no worry about the step up. So that's another option to combine with your Roth conversions if you want to look at a more robust plan. I don't know but anybody in this town. In fact, I don't even know anybody that I've met that does as thorough of a job from the standpoint of comprehensive planning that we do. And there's a few firms like us that dabble in the tax planning world, and most of them kind of disown. They just want to manage money for a fee and disown the idea that there are other accounts that are tax efficient, that are safe, principal protected, that provide income, pay less taxes, and leave more money to your heirs if you use all the tools. It takes a little while to get the plan together. That's why a lot of people don't like to use it. But our bills are paid whether you come aboard or not. So in other words, we're not like hurrying to close deals anymore. We're just helping people build plans. If it takes 3 or 4 visits or 2 or 3 months to figure out what's best for you, we'll take that much time. But if you see our plans, you might find out that a week or two of looking over the numbers might convince you that we have a technique that works, and the people that come here stay here for a reason because they like saving taxes, they like guaranteed income, and they like leaving their heirs a nest egg that doesn't create a tax problem for them.
0: Bill, we appreciate you listening to us in Ventana Canyon. And once again, if you'd like to continue this conversation with Jeff, it's 520-780-9059. It's not going to cost you anything. Totally complimentary. Also online at primrat.com. But Bill, once again, call us at 520-780-9059. Get in and sit down and talk with Jeff. Okay, Jeff, next question is Rita in Casa Adobes. And Rita says, I'm 50 years old, a divorced single mom who's getting married this October after a 10-year engagement. My fiance and I are both financially stable, plan to keep most of our finances separate while sharing household expenses, and want our own children to inherit our individual assets. We'll also be selling our homes and buying one together. What advice do you have to help us make smart financial and estate planning decisions as we combine our lives?
2: Well, after 10 years, good for you for tying the knot. I'm not sure it's going to help you financially. It's a lot easier to keep things separate if you kept it the way it goes. But here's the deal with that. You can continue to keep all your property sold and separate as long as you don't commingle it. Sounds to me like you'll probably commingle a bank account and maybe commingle a house. That house can actually have a beneficiary deed. My suggestion would be each of you do a trust, have the beneficiary of all your stuff and the owner of all your stuff be the trust. Own children are the beneficiaries in each of your trusts. If you never combine those assets and they stay in your trust and you're the only successor trustee, and if something happens to you, one of your children becomes a successor trustee, not your husband because he's got his own money, then it's a pretty clean deal. The deal would probably be your house. Now, you could put the house as joint tenants with two trusts as the owners so that there's rights of survivorship, or you could do tenants in common, which is smarter because each trust would own a half of the house and the other person could not arbitrarily do anything with that half without, let's say, your son or somebody in your family that is the successor trustee on your behalf that would own that. Now, what would you do to protect the house for each other would be put a life estate in your trust, which means if one of you dies, the other one has the right to continue to keep the house until they either die or until they sell it. If they sell it, then the proceeds need to be split 50-50 and that person can move on. But if they keep it till they are deceased, then the tenants in common ownership would make sure that the escrow, the title company, would divide the proceeds into two halves and give each trust a half, and then your trustee would divide it at that point. So the only cumbersome problem with that is that the trust would have to kind of stay open, have a tax ID number, possibly file taxes if there's other assets in that trust, but it would have to stay open, not dissolved, until that house finally sold and the final proceeds were eventually put into the survivor's trust. But that's how I would do it. I'm not a lawyer, but I'm a certified estate planner. I help my clients tell their lawyers how to do their trust quite often. A lot of lawyers aren't really focused on that. They do other things, but most lawyers are able to help you. I'm not sure if they would give you the same advice, but from a financially sound perspective, having done this for 40 years and seen many of my clients pass away, many of my clients remarry, many of my clients divorce, many of my clients die after the other spouse, that would be the way I would set it up based on my experience.
0: Rita, thanks for listening to us in Casa Adobes. And once again, if you'd like to further the conversation with Jeff, call 520-780-9059. We appreciate you listening to us and have a happy marriage. Jeff, let's continue our conversation right now by reminding folks that if you would like your premier retirement roadmap, absolutely no cost and no obligation. It's just a casual conversation with Jeff to talk about your journey towards hopefully a confident retirement. We're offering it no cost, no obligation. And to get yours, 520-780-9059. You can make that call today if you want. Leave your name and number. Shelley will call you back during the week and set up that appointment for you. Once again, that number, 520-780-9059. Jeff, let's continue the show today by talking about the 5% diversification rule, why one stock shouldn't make or break your retirement. So what exactly is the 5% diversification rule?
2: Well, that's just one rule of many. You could have a 10% diversification rule or a 30% diversification rule. I don't think having 20 or 30% in any one given stock is wise. I mentioned earlier about the person that worked at an energy company and 95% of their assets were in their own company stock, and they think it's going to the moon and they'll never sell it until it does. They've been up to a point where they could have retired happily if they'd have just sold out a few months ago. And now they're kind of probably on that wire of where they're balancing whether they can retire or not. If it doesn't come back, they're up a creek. You know, I had clients back in the Enron days. I remember I met a lady. I had an office in Yuma way back in the day, and there was a lady down there who had moved from Southern California. Her husband had worked for Enron, and Enron was starting to have some kind of questionable situations, and she had all of her money. It was about $350,000 30 or 40 years ago. That was a lot of money, but that was all that he had left there in company stock. And he said, honey, this stock's great. You know, it's going to take care of you for the rest of your life. Never sell it. And that was his dying wish. So she decided never to sell it. And I said, well, that's all your eggs are in one basket. Are you sure you don't want to at least put half of it somewhere else, like in an annuity that'll pay you $2,000 a month and at least cover your rent or your gas and utilities or something? And she goes, no, this will take care of me. It's been taking care of me just fine. It's holding its own. It's actually worth a little bit more than when he died. So it's good. Well, you know, over the next year or two, we found out that Enron was kind of a scam. They were pulling the parts together, reselling them and overvaluing them and doing some really creative accounting that made the sum of the parts were so much more valuable than the whole. And in reality, the sum of the parts weren't any value at all, and it crushed. They got crushed. So she was crushed. I remember going back to look for her when I was back down there, and I wanted to just see how she was doing. And I saw her house for sale. Her neighbor said that she had moved back in with her kids in California. So that's retirement failure, putting all your eggs in one basket, even if it looks like the best company ever. I told you the story about Norm 100 times. He worked for a big chip company up in the Phoenix area, and it was Intel, and he had a ton of stock and a lot of other stocks, but the majority of that was Intel, and he kind of had a sentimental value, and his broker said, never sell it. It's always going to be good, blah, blah, blah, blah. The stock market average X, and the market crashed, and Intel crashed, and all the other stocks he owned crashed, and he ran out of money. The next 8 or 10 years, he had to get jobs to supplement his income. He had to take Social Security early, and he was almost out of money when he came and saw me 9 years after that whole debacle started in the year 2000. So having a lot of money, I've seen it firsthand how having a lot of money in one asset can be devastating. Granted, you may never be broke like an Enron situation, but why not take some profits along the way? One of the things that we do when we manage portfolios, and we have like 4 different risk categories in our managed portfolio. Now, some of the risk categories, like the super safe money portfolio, because it's like an ETF with 1 million short-term bonds in it, we might have 50% in that one, but it's basically a money market. So aside from that, but if we're buying individual stocks, if we're buying like an ETF, an exchange-traded fund, and it's energy ETF, we know that it has probably 40 different positions. So you're buying 40 different stocks. I mean, if we did 10% or 15% in that, we're still diversified because not any one stock, you know, makes up probably more than 1 or 2% of that ETF portfolio. So keep in mind the diversification. That's why people buy mutual funds. But if you're doing individual stocks, I would not say buy Intel and Micron and Google and Apple and all that kind of stuff and have it be your entire portfolio. Now, I've met some people that bought Apple early and are worth millions and millions of dollars. And that's basically all of their estate. They're trying to figure out how to sell without, you know, pay the capital gains taxes on it efficiently. But bottom line is they've made so much money, even after tax, they're still rich. I would diversify, but some people are just hell-bent on riding it out. Apple might be one of those that if you've turned $300,000 or $400,000 into $3 or $4 million, you're probably fairly safe on for the time being. But why not diversify into the Googles and the Metas and some of the other Magnificent Seven that go up when Apple was flat most of last year, and now it's doing better again. But there's other stocks that make money when yours aren't. So diversification is really smart. Anyway, in our portfolios where we have individual positions, we try not to go more than 5% in any given position. But again, people have parts of typically three or four different risk categories of portfolios. So even if we went 6 or 7% in one stock in one portfolio, it might only be 2 or 3% of the person's holdings. We feel a lot more comfortable with that because if one company has earnings and all of a sudden earnings disappoint and that stock goes down 20%, if you have 10% in that stock, your whole portfolio goes down 2%. If you have 5% in that stock, that particular portfolio goes down 1%. I mean, that's a big difference, 1% and 2%. What if you had 50 or 60% of your money in that stock? Let's say 50% in that stock and the stock sold off, went down 20%. Well, you just took a 10% hit in the market that day, just on one position. And that might, if you're not emotionally okay with that, that might create a little bit of a panic, maybe a sell-off. But then again, it may be smart to sell. It might be the start of a bear market for that particular stock. Bottom line is, you should not have all your eggs in one basket. We don't have all our eggs in one basket when it comes to the stock market in general anyway. For example, even though we use on our managed portfolios a 5% rule, roughly, give or take, the 5%-ish rule in any one position, it never really is in a single stock. But we don't even use just the stock market as a single position. Some people say, well, yeah, but it's diversified. I've got a stock. Well, there's times when 90% of the stocks are going to go down and you don't have a floor on that kind of thing. So we use diversification from, you should have money in the market that you can afford to lose and risk it according to your what your gut tells you and what your risk tolerance is. Have some money in principal protected accounts that you can guarantee income from, and have yourself in a tax savings place where you can grab assets, but it never costs you taxes when you use the money or when you hand it off. So when it comes to diversification, and by the way, then we also categorize it between deferred and Roth or after-tax assets as well. So there's probably five combinations of diversification we use just in asset allocation, as opposed to just what asset we have in the allocation. So again, diversification is, I think, what keeps our portfolio stable, gives our clients confidence, definitely gives me confidence as a financial advisor to know that we're not betting on any one position or any one angle in the market that we can't control, that surprises us every chance it gets, does what it wants when it wants to, not when we think it will. If you're building your retirement portfolio, retirement sanity on what you cannot control on a hold and hope model, then you're just setting yourself up for failure, setting yourself up for disappointment, setting yourself up for high stress and early strokes. I mean, stress kills you. So why put yourself in that position where you're stressing out about money on a daily basis, especially when we get to times like we're in now, when there's no rhyme or reason to why the market goes up or down any given day. They try to make it look like there's a reason, but it's really just manipulation and sales and algorithms and all kinds of things that are working against the public right now. So depending on how much you want to play that game and how much stress you want to have in your life, you know, it's up to you. We try to de-stress our clients, but the last thing I want them to do is come in and say, hey, Jeff, I want you to risk all my money. It's okay if you put it all in one thing. I actually had a client last week that came in and said, well, what if we don't want safe stuff? Everybody we've talked to says we're okay because we've got $2 million in savings. Are we going to be okay? And I said, well, for your own safety, I'm a fiduciary. You need some principal protection if this is really the income level you want, because you can't guarantee it out of that. Well, how come other people say we can? Because all they do is sell risky stuff. That's all they do is portfolio manage. All they do is fee-based stuff. Well, we do other things. And for my own sanity, I want my clients to be happy. I want them to weather the storms. I want them not to be caught blindsided by the next market crash. And by the way, half these people that this particular couple I was talking with, I know, haven't been in business probably even since a big market crash. They're a lot younger than I am. It's a newer company and I haven't been around. They haven't seen their clients go through crashes yet. And it's going to be a rude awakening for them, especially having just retired. And if they do end up moving their money to one of these other firms, they're going to probably be surprised at least a few times over the next few decades because they're fairly young. I told them that I would not be their advisor if they insisted that they would not have safe money or guaranteed income, but they wanted a guaranteed set minimum income level. I said, you can't do that without some guarantees, and I won't do it because I don't want you to put me through that stress either. So that's kind of a win-win for us. I think if you're going to want to de-stress your life, I can help you, but don't add stress to mine, right? I still want to wake up in the morning confident your retirement plan's okay as well.
0: 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But as I do every week, I want to thank our great listeners here at the Greater Tucson area for joining us. So for Jeff Hogan, I'm Jeff Shade, wishing you a great beginning of August weekend. 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

0: A warning to leave. I'm Carmen Roberts, Fox News. The U.S. is telling Americans in the Middle East to leave after President Trump said more airstrikes against Iran are coming. Fox's Madeline Rivera has more.
1: White House Press Secretary Caroline Levitt was blunt about this. She says Iran will continue to pay until they come to the table in what President Trump deems a meaningful way. So the president is leaning towards striking Iran until they capitulate.
2: We'll be hitting them very hard. And, at some point, they're going to say, we just can't take it anymore.
1: Of course, the president authorized the new attack plan as he held a cabinet meeting at Camp David yesterday. Per Axios, the president is considering energy and infrastructure facilities as potential targets. Israel could also join in on the attacks for the first time in many weeks. But the president has not made a final decision. And any immediate progress on the diplomatic front could convince him to change his mind.
0: And Iran's foreign minister warns any adventurous actions by the U.S. will be met with severe consequences. It has been 6 months since someone kidnapped Nancy Guthrie.
3: Now the Pima County Sheriff is releasing two ransom notes. The first note that was sent February 2nd says this in part, quote, we will be holding her for a maximum of 7 days. You will need to send Bitcoin in the amount of $4 million before 5 p.m. on Thursday, the 5th. If payment is not received, the ransom will be increased to $6 million USD, which will need to be paid by 5 p.m. on Monday, the 9th. If payment is not received by the last deadline, on Monday the 9th at 5 p.m., she will be killed. A second note sent days later said this in part, quote, Guthrie family, we did not fully grasp the seriousness of her physical condition. We never intended to hurt her. That was not our intention. She perished shortly after she was taken. We want your family to know this and hope you all can find peace. We are truly sorry.
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14: The Niners have placed receiver Ricky Pearsall on season-ending IR with right knee surgery looming due to a posterior cruciate ligament injury. Bills safety C.J. Gardner-Johnson carted off the practice field today due to a lower body injury. And the Pirates are acquiring Yankees reliever Camilo Duval from New York in exchange for two minor leaguers, according to ESPN. The Bucks are looking to snap an 11-year playoff drought. I'm Bill Brennan.
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0: to avoid letting FOMO drive your investment decision. So we've got some fun conversations and some fun lessons ahead of us today. So we want you to settle in. We want you to get comfy and go ahead, take our phone number down too. Keep this handy for the show. Save it in your phone, whatever you got to do. 520-389-6188. That's how you can reach us today. And we highly suggest that you do, because Michelle has a few select spots set aside on her calendar exclusively for our radio listeners for your very own retirement revamp. Now, Michelle, for somebody who has never met with a financial advisor before, sitting down with one for your very own retirement revamp, that might sound a little intimidating. That might sound a little scary. You might be afraid you're going to be judged. But I want you, Michelle, to tell us why your process is different and why this is not something that our listeners should be afraid of at all, and why it's so important for all retirees and future retirees to sit down and meet with you.
1: Yeah, Casey, I'd love to talk about that, because there are people who are scared. It's intimidating. They're afraid that their finances are in trouble and they don't want to tell anybody about it, yet they need the help. So I like to tell everybody, when you meet with me, it does look very different, because a lot of people expect a sales presentation, but instead with me, you're going to get what you'll experience is a conversation. At Modern Wealth Management, our first meeting is called the Retirement Revamp Consultation. So this is a complimentary retirement strategy session designed to uncover opportunities, identify potential gaps, and create a personalized roadmap for the future you envision. So a lot of times people come in thinking they only have one question: can I retire? And it's a good question. But after we start talking, we usually uncover much bigger questions like, am I paying more taxes than I need to? Will Social Security be enough? How do I create dependable income that lasts as long as I do? What happens if the market drops after I retire? How do I protect my spouse if something happens to me? And am I leaving my family a legacy or a burden? 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You can call right now, 520-389-6188, or visit advisemenow.com to schedule that revamp consultation.
0: And I just want to emphasize too, this is a completely complimentary opportunity where you can meet directly with Michelle. You can ask her your big retirement questions, and you can really get that 30,000 foot view of where you stand and what adjustments might make sense for you. 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We've got Modern Wealth teammates standing by right now at the office. They've got Michelle's calendar pulled up and they are ready to get you all set up for your very own retirement revamp. 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Michelle's local. She's Tucson born and raised, and she's been helping this community retire for years. So one more time, the number to get started with her, 520-389-6188, or get connected with us online as well. Our website is advisemenow.com. You can click the contact button, share a little bit of info with us, and we'll reach out directly to you. Or even better, you can click the button at the bottom right that says schedule a time to talk. That'll open up Michelle's calendar and you can schedule the time that works for you right there. All right, Michelle, let's dive right in. And I want to start today with something that has shown some serious staying power, because there aren't many things that last more than 20 years these days. But apparently the TV show Grey's Anatomy is determined to prove that it can and it will. Not sure if you've ever watched, Michelle. I used to be religious watching this show, but I think they lost me around season 8 when they had the plane crash situation. But we've now, at this point, made it through 22 seasons of Grey's Anatomy, and ABC intends to keep it going. They've already renewed for season 23, and they've even got a spinoff in the works too. So I saw this and was thinking about the longevity of this show from a retirement perspective, and it really shows us that sometimes doing the same thing over and over and over again keeps working. But then again, on the other hand, sometimes it doesn't. So I was wondering, Michelle, if you could talk to us about some things that you see retirees doing with their money that just are not as effective as they used to be. Can you speak to this for us?
1: Yeah, absolutely. And I was shocked when Grey's Anatomy, I read that it's been on for 22 seasons.
0: Crazy.
1: Shocked. because I was watching

0: it to in the beginning, and I was like, there's no way that was 22 years ago, but apparently was, Casey, so thanks for reminding me.
1: Well, you know, I think about it, but how many times can bad situations happen to the same group of people right. over and over and over again? They have the worst luck in the world, but they're still getting people tuning in, so if it ain't broke, don't fix it, I guess.
0: Well, and, you know, we loved watching McDreamy, right? He could get into any situation and we'd watch it.
1: Absolutely, absolutely.
0: Which brings into, like, they have been able to survive 22 seasons because they have evolved. The characters have changed. Medicine has changed. And the storyline has changed. Mm-hmm. And when we think about that, retirement planning also has evolved, too. Unfortunately, many people are still using retirement rules that were created in the 80s or the 90s. Or as my son likes to say, in the 1900s, for retirement that no, I know the 1900s, mm-hmm. it's crazy. But yeah, these 1990s and 1980s for retirement that no longer exists. Mm-hmm. So back then, people retired closer to about 65. They collected a pension, they received Social Security, and maybe lived for another 10 or 15 years. But today's retirees are spending 25, 30, 40 years in retirement. And that is an entirely different math problem.
1: Well, and I think that's such an important point to make. A lot of the retirement advice that people hear today was created for a completely different generation and a completely different retirement timeline. And just because something worked then does not mean that it's going to work now. So let's talk about some of those old rules that you were talking about, Michelle, that people still may be relying on today. Where should we start?
0: So there's really four big ones that come to mind. So the first one is that 4% rule. Everybody's heard of it. Everybody's read about it. People are still talking about it. But I see so many people relying on this 4% rule. And I get the idea is simple. You take your retirement savings and withdraw 4% each year and you should be okay. The problem is the rule was never designed to be an income strategy. It was a mathematical study done decades ago using market assumptions that look very different from today's world. And retirement is not about percentages. It is about paychecks. Your electric company doesn't accept percentages. Neither does Medicare. Neither does the grocery store. People don't spend in percentages. People spend in dollars. What retirees need is a dependable income strategy that creates predictable cash flow, regardless of what the market is doing.
1: Well, and I think that's a really helpful distinction because people tend to focus on portfolio performance, but in retirement, what they really should be worried about is whether the income will be there for them month after month. So I'm wondering if you've seen that mindset shift make a big difference for any of your clients.
0: Yeah, I actually have. So I worked with a couple a few years ago who had saved about $1.3 million. So on paper, they looked great. Yet every month they were terrified to spend money, which is no way to be living. They really had become prisoners of their portfolio balance. Every market decline caused panic. After building a retirement income strategy that included guaranteed income sources, Social Security optimization, and investment buckets for different time horizons, they finally told me, for the first time, we feel retired instead of unemployed. And that statement has really stuck with
1: me. Yeah, I like that phrase, retired instead of unemployed. I think that's powerful and exactly where you want to be as a retiree. But I think when you're just constantly watching that account balance, it's very easy to fall into the feeling of being unemployed instead of retired, which is a dangerous place to be. So, all right, you mentioned that we have four older rules that are kind of phased out. What's our next one, Michelle?
0: So the next one is my house is a retirement plan. I hear this all the time.
1: Okay.
0: For years, people believed their home would take care of them. And for many Americans, their home might actually be their largest asset. But a house is not a paycheck. So in Arizona, we are seeing rising insurance costs, higher property taxes, HOA increases, maintenance expenses, and those are doing nothing but going up. Utility inflation is another big one, especially for people living in Pima County with our ridiculous water bills. And I meet with retirees all the time who are worth over $1 million on paper but struggle with monthly cash flow. So they're equity rich and income poor, which is not a place we want to be. Sometimes staying in the home makes sense. Sometimes downsizing makes sense. Sometimes a reverse mortgage can be a useful planning tool. There really isn't one answer. There is only the answer that fits your goals.
1: Yeah. Well, it sounds like the value of the house is only one piece of the puzzle here. Just because somebody has significant equity does not necessarily mean they have the cash flow that they need to live comfortably every month in retirement. All right, what's our next outdated rule?
0: So this is one, the markets always come back. Now, the markets do always come back, but this is how it's dangerous depending on what phase you're in. Historically, it is true they're going to come back eventually, but retirement introduces something called the sequence of return risk. You know, Casey, I love talking about this.
1: Yep.
0: And this is one of the biggest risks retirees face. When you're working and contributing, market declines are uncomfortable, but you have time to take advantage of them and get that money back. When you're retired and withdrawing, market declines can permanently damage a portfolio. So Casey, imagine taking withdrawals during a 30% decline. Those shares are gone forever. Even when the market recovers, your portfolio may never fully recover because those dollars aren't there to participate. This is why retirees need strategies for where that income comes from during market downturns.
1: Well, that's probably something that many retirees don't realize. They understand market volatility, but they may not understand how taking withdrawals during a downturn can really have a lasting impact. So I'm wondering if you've actually seen that play out with clients that you've met with.
0: I have, unfortunately. I actually met with a gentleman back in 2008 who was retired. Within months, his portfolio was down substantially, but yet he continued making withdrawals because he had to pay his bills. So by the time the market recovered for him, the damage was already done. So today we design retirement income plans that include multiple sources of income. Mm-hmm. So clients aren't forced to sell investments during bad markets.
1: Well, I mean, as soon as you said that he retired in 2008, I was already scared for how that story was going to end, Michelle. But that's really a powerful example of why retirement planning is not just about growing money, because this man grew his money like he was supposed to. But when he retired during a bad year, during a bad time, it sounds like he did not know where his income was going to come from, which ultimately cost him a lot. All right. So any other old school rules that might not be as relevant today? What's our last one?
0: So last one is investments equal paychecks. Investments are wonderful wealth building tools, but investments are not paychecks. Markets do not know when your mortgage is due. Markets don't know when your Medicare premium costs go up, and they don't know when it comes out of your bank account or your Social Security check. Markets don't know when inflation rises. Retirement planning is no longer a simple investment management. It really becomes income management, tax management, risk management, healthcare planning, and legacy planning. All of it is connected.
1: And I think that's where retirement planning becomes much broader than simply picking investments. There's so many moving pieces that need to work together, and that's exactly where incorporating the help of a professional like you, Michelle, comes into play, right?
0: Yeah, absolutely. So your revamp tip for today is stop asking what rate of return do I need? Please stop asking that. What I want you to ask is how much dependable income do I need and where will it come from? That's a completely different conversation and it changes your retirement outcome. So if you've been relying on old retirement rules that worked for your parents or grandparents, it's time for a second opinion. During that complimentary retirement revamp, we'll help you identify opportunities, we'll uncover risks, and create a personalized roadmap designed for your retirement goals and your income needs. You can schedule right now by calling 520-389-6188. Again, that's 520-389-6188. Or you can go directly to my website, www.advisemenow.com, to schedule this revamp consultation. You can click right there on the screen. There's a button that says schedule a time to talk. You'll be taken right to my calendar and you can find a time that works for you.
1: 520-389-6188. If you are still following retirement rules that may have worked decades ago, now is the perfect time to find out whether they make sense for your future and what you're looking for in retirement. So give us a call right now. We'll get you on the schedule for your very own retirement revamp, a conversation that you can have directly with Michelle all about you and your specific situation. 520-389-6188, or you can find us online at advisemenow.com. Michelle, I think that conversation that we just had makes such an important point. A lot of those old retirement rules worked in a different era, but today's retirees are playing a completely different ballgame. And when people realize that that old playbook may not work the way that it used to, that can lead to some emotional decisions. So I want to talk about one right now, because a big one that people are talking about is FOMO, the fear of missing out when the market is going up. And if the market feels confusing to you right now, please know that you're not alone. But we've actually got a clip from investment manager Charles Bobrinskoy telling CNBC that one emotion seems to be driving a lot of investors at the moment. Let's take a listen.
2: Yeah, at any given time, there are times in which people are overly greedy or overly fearful. And I think right now it's absolutely the case that we're in overly greedy mode. There is FOMO all over this market. And the indicators that people talk about, whether it's your cab driver asking you about his latest AI wins, or it's one of your kids telling you you got to get with it and invest more in technology, all of these things tend to be signs of euphoria, and it's never good to be buying when everybody's buying.
1: Now, Michelle, nobody wants to feel like they're sitting on the sidelines. So I'm wondering how you help people in retirement or close to retirement benefit from the market without letting that FOMO, that fear of missing out, drive their decisions. What's your approach?
0: Oh, gosh, this whole FOMO thing, I feel like this is all coming from social media, because we see all these people. There's these non-registered people on TikTok talking about how much money they've made. And I think it's just like this unreal thing, right? That they're just doing this presentation for people so that you do have this FOMO. Mm-hmm. And I really think this FOMO is one of the most expensive emotions in investing. And I mean, we've all experienced it. We've all seen the Instagram or the TikTok of people making great decisions, spending money on great vacations, you know, their house looks perfect. Or, you know, your neighbor's telling you about an investment that doubled. Your friend talks about AI stocks. The headlines say the market hit another record high. And suddenly you get this FOMO, and that sitting still to you, you know, feels irresponsible. And I love what Charles was saying, because he described what many investors are feeling right now, that fear of missing out. So the challenge is FOMO causes investors to do actually the opposite. The challenge is that real FOMO causes investors to do exactly the opposite of what a successful investing actually requires. So they buy high when they're feeling good, when the market's hot and everybody's telling them all these great stories. And then they're going to sell low when the market has a bit of a correction or a drop, which it will. And they're just chasing performance. And they abandon all plans. But retirement is just so much more important. We can't be doing that in retirement.
1: Well, I think that's a really great point, Michelle, because those emotions can be powerful. And that works for somebody who's maybe decades away from retirement. And it may not be appropriate for somebody who's getting ready to start living off of their savings.
0: Absolutely. And I actually had a client come in the other day. She's retired. Her best friend is not retired. And they were comparing the gains of their portfolio. And she's like, my gains aren't as high as my friend's. And I had to sit her down and tell her, listen, you're retired. You're taking money out of your portfolio. You're not putting money in. Your friend is still working. She's putting money in her 401k. She's getting a match. So the returns will look different. Mm-hmm. And I finally saw like the light go off and be like, oh, I didn't think about that.
1: Yeah.
0: Because not everybody talks about their situation. So, and that's really that difference between accumulation and distribution. Those are two totally different things and two totally different mindsets. So when you're in your 30s, missing a rally isn't the end of the world. You have time. You have earnings, you have contributions, but retirement really changes the rules. At retirement, your portfolio shifts from growth mode to paycheck mode. And a lot of people don't get that and don't make that shift. The objective changes. The goal is no longer to hit these home runs. The goal is to create sustainable income while preserving that purchasing power.
1: Well, and that really sounds like the key difference, doesn't it? When you're approaching retirement, the conversation shifts from how much can I make to how can I make this last, really?
0: Yeah, exactly. And I actually had a gentleman come in during the whole AI stock boom.
1: Uh-huh.
0: Several of his friends had made substantial gains. He wanted to move a large portion of his retirement savings into a handful of stocks. When we looked closer, he had planned to retire within about 18 months. His risk tolerance and his time horizon no longer matched his investment ideas. So for him, we built a strategy that allowed him to participate in market growth while protecting the income he would need during retirement. He still had upside opportunity, but he wasn't betting his entire retirement on it.
1: Well, and I think a lot of listeners can relate to that. They hear stories about big gains and they wonder if they're being too conservative, but retirement is not the time to start taking any unnecessary swings, right?
0: It's not. And it's really that participation without panic. And one of the biggest misconceptions in retirement planning is that your choices are to be aggressive or to be conservative. But there's a middle ground. You can participate in market growth while creating protections around income needs. We often separate money into, you know, those buckets everybody talks about. Money needed in the next few years may be protected from market volatility. Money needed in 10 or 15 years from now can potentially remain invested for growth. Different dollars have different jobs. And that's a much smarter approach than treating every dollar exactly the same.
1: Well, I like how you frame that. It does not have to be an all or nothing decision. There are ways to stay invested and pursue growth while still protecting the money that you'll need in the near term.
0: Absolutely. I had a couple come in a few weeks ago, and after watching their friends make significant gains in tech stocks, they felt so left behind. So after building a plan, we showed them something really interesting. They were already on track to exceed every retirement goal they had. They wanted to travel. They wanted to help their grandkids with college. They had some charitable giving they wanted to do. They wanted to leave a legacy for their family. They did not need more risk. They just needed more confidence. And one of my favorite sayings is, if you're already winning the game, you don't need to double down the bet in the fourth quarter.
1: Ooh, that's a fantastic line. If you're already on track to accomplish your goals, taking additional risk just for the sake of keeping up with somebody else may not actually improve your retirement.
0: It doesn't. So you have to focus on your personalized finish line. Comparison in retirement is dangerous. Someone's always going to have a larger account balance than you. Someone will always have higher returns. Someone will always tell you about investment that doubled. And are they telling the truth? Who knows? But retirement isn't measured in success against your neighbor. It's measured against your own goals. Can you travel? Can you sleep at night? Can you spend confidently? Are you leaving the legacy you want? That is actually what matters.
1: I want to ask you this, Michelle, because I feel like we talk about panic a lot on the show and making an emotional decision and panicking during a market downturn, the detriment that that can really have on our portfolio. But do you find that FOMO can be just as dangerous as panic sometimes?
0: Yeah, 100%. It's, again, your fear that you're missing out, that the market's going up and not getting in. Mm-hmm. And then the market's going down and you have fear that it's going down. I think they're about the same thing, mm-hmm. personally.
1: Okay, so if you want to remind your clients what's something that you want to remind them of when everyone around them seems to be buying and they are feeling the pressure to join in, what's one thing that you'd want them to remember?
0: So if you're having FOMO, I want you to ask yourself, how does this improve my retirement plan? If it doesn't improve the plan, it probably does not belong in your portfolio.
1: Okay.
0: If market volatility or fear of missing out has you questioning your strategy, now is the perfect time to get a second opinion. During that complimentary revamp consultation, we're going to evaluate your current plan. We're going to identify hidden opportunities. We're going to address potential risks, and we're going to create a personalized roadmap for your future. 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Click on the schedule a time to talk and you'll be taken right to my calendar. I can meet with you in person, Zoom, phone call, whatever you prefer.
1: That number to do it again, 520-389-6188. I think if there's one thing that we've learned from this conversation, it's that the fear of missing out, that FOMO, is not a retirement strategy. And that's why it's so important to take a step back and ask whether your current investment strategy is actually working to support your retirement plan or whether your emotions are starting to call the plays for you. 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Well, for years, you know, we've heard about this supposed $1 million retirement target, and I think it's really become a number that so many retirees have fixated on. But I saw a new article in USA Today this week that says that may not be the whole story. And this really might be the headline that retirees have been waiting for, because it reads, maybe you don't need $1 million to retire after all. Now, this article noted that 97% of Americans have less than $1 million saved, but 82% of retirees say that they have enough money and they are happy in retirement. But it also said that retirees with limited savings have less room for error, meaning that, you know, a single unexpected expense could put their financial stability at risk. So, Michelle, I was curious your thoughts about what this article found. Does this reinforce the idea that retirement is more about having a plan rather than reaching some magic number that society tells us to reach? Can you talk to us about this?
0: Yeah, and I love this article and I love this question, because I think the idea of this like magic retirement number has created so much unnecessary fear. Mm-hmm. For years, people have heard you need $1 million to retire. Then it became, no, you need $1.5 million to retire. And then, oh, no, that number's 2 million. And every time those headlines come out, I hear the same thing from people sitting in my office. Michelle, I am never going to get there. And that creates so much discouragement. People actually start believing retirement is impossible unless they hit some magic arbitrary number. The reality is so much more nuanced than that. So yes, I absolutely believe this reinforces something I've been telling clients for years. Retirement is far more about having a plan than hitting this magical number. Because $1 million means very different things depending on the person.
1: Right. The number itself does not tell the whole story, does it?
0: No. And let's talk about this. If I have two retirees with exactly $1 million saved, are they equally prepared for retirement? No, not necessarily. Mm-hmm. Let's say retiree A has a paid off home, low living expenses, social security income, a pension, no debt, and like a modest lifestyle. Now let's compare that to retiree B, who has a mortgage, expensive travel goals. They don't have a pension. They have higher health costs and significant lifestyle spending. But they, you know, have the exact same account balance, but completely different retirement reality. So it's not a one size fits all retirement advice.
1: So if it's not just about the balance in the account at the end of the day, what should people actually be focusing on?
0: So retirement planning isn't about changing a number in isolation. It's about answering a bigger question. Questions like, what will you actually spend in retirement? What income sources do you have? How much of your spending is essential versus discretionary? How will taxes impact withdrawals? What happens if inflation stays elevated? How long does your money need to last? Those are planning questions. And those questions matter far more than simply asking, did I hit $1 million?
1: Right. And these are the kinds of questions that most people probably are not asking when they're scrolling through those retirement headlines and see, oh, I don't need $1 million after all. USA Today is telling me I don't.
0: Right. And this article points out something fascinating. 97% of Americans have saved less than $1 million. Yet 82% of retirees say they're financially okay and happy in retirement. So that really tells us something important. Many people are successful retiring without seven figures. Why? Because savings aren't only one piece of the equation. Retirement can come from multiple income sources. Again, we have Social Security. Some people have pensions. Some people actually do some fun part-time work in retirement or consult for their previous employer. Mm-hmm. People have rental income, dividends, investment withdrawals, annuity income. When you layer all those together, the amount you need in savings can actually change very dramatically.
1: Okay, so it sounds like what we're really talking about is building a retirement income puzzle, not relying on a single number. And I think that's a good reminder that retirement income can come from a lot of different places. I mean, think of all the places that you just listed off, Michelle.
0: Yeah, absolutely. And I even had a couple come into my office a few years ago that were 100% convinced that they could not retire. They were both in their early 60s. And their biggest concern, they only had about $650,000 saved. And they felt like complete failures because everywhere they looked, they kept hearing that $1 million number. Mm-hmm. They sat across from me and said, we're far behind, aren't we?
1: Well, and I imagine that that's probably a fear that a lot of our listeners can relate to, and a question that you have to hear pretty often in your office too.
0: I do. I hear it all the time, and it honestly breaks my heart.
1: Yeah.
0: So with this couple, we slowed down and we built an actual retirement plan. What we did is we reviewed their expenses, their debt, their income sources, Social Security, taxes, healthcare, and future goals. And what we found completely changed their perspective. So for them, their house was paid off. They had no consumer debt and they were living well below their means. Social Security would cover a large portion of essential expenses and their spending needs were much lower than they assumed. Once we modeled everything, the answer surprised them. They were in much better shape than they thought. What they lacked wasn't enough money. What they lacked was clarity.
1: Well, and sometimes clarity is what gives people that permission to actually stop worrying.
0: Yeah, I agree, Casey. And I think clarity really changes everything. Now, I do want to balance this with a really important reality. This article also made a very fair point. Retirees with smaller savings often have less margin for error. And that really matters. If somebody retires with limited reserves, a single major expense can be very disruptive. So we have to think about long-term care costs, major medical bills. Sometimes it's helping adult children, helping your grandkids, big home repairs, right? The AC always goes out in the middle of summer. Mm-hmm. Inflation spikes, market downturns. Those events can create stress really quickly. That's why retirement planning isn't just about, can I retire? It's also about, how resilient is my plan?
1: Well, and that's really where protecting what you've built becomes so, so important, because retirement is not just about the best case scenario. It's also about being prepared for life surprises, which we know are inevitable.
0: 100%. We can guarantee you're going to have some crazy life things that are going to happen to you, mm-hmm. because retirement is never going to be boring. So I like to talk a lot about financial flexibility, because flexibility creates resilience. Can your plan handle surprises? That matters. And one thing many people overlook is this. Spending often changes in retirement. Not always down, but often differently. Some costs can disappear. Commuting costs, maybe parking fees you're paying, work clothes, payroll taxes, retirement contributions. While other expenses could rise, you have a lot more time to travel. You've got a lot more time to work on those hobbies and healthcare. And retirement often happens in phases. And I know I've talked about this before on the show. Those go-go years, those slow-go years, and those no-go years.
1: Well, and I really like that framework, because retirement is not just one long static chapter, and those different phases can have very different financial needs.
0: Yeah, and in the early years, people tend to spend a little bit more money. They travel, they golf, they cruise, they visit grandkids. They want to get all the places out of the way, because we know traveling can be a pain. And they don't want to do it when they're in their 90s. They don't want to have to deal with airport security. And then later that spending could slow. Then maybe their healthcare could increase, you know, years later. This is why a generic retirement calculator can be so misleading. They just don't reflect real life. Some phases might last longer than others, and even spouses can be in different phases at different times. For example, my mom's in her late 70s and she is 100% still in her go-go phase. Mm-hmm. While my dad is in his no-go phase. And for them, that takes a whole different type of planning. Mm-hmm. That's why at Modern Wealth Management, we build retirement planning around the lifestyle, not just arbitrary numbers.
1: Well, and that really shifts the conversation from chasing a goalpost to actually designing a life. And that's probably a much more meaningful way to look at your retirement.
0: It is. So instead of just saying, I need $1 million, it's really about, what kind of retirement do you want? Because retirement is so personal. I had another client who was a widow, who was worried constantly because she had less than what the financial media said that she needed. She had, you know, less than what her neighbor did. But when we walked through her actual lifestyle, something became obvious. She didn't want luxury travel. She didn't spend excessively. She valued simplicity, family, and security. Her retirement vision required much less than the media's, you know, that magic number. The realization gave her peace. And I think that's a huge lesson. Sometimes fear comes from comparing your life to generic headlines and to our friends and our neighbors. but headlines don't know your life.
1: Ooh, I like that. That's a great perspective because it's easy to compare yourself to what you see in the media. It's easy to compare yourself to your neighbor and what they've got. But we've got to remember that everyone's situation is different, including our own.
0: Yeah. And I think we're in a world where it's very easy to compare yourself because everybody has social media. You can, you know, everybody kind of talks pretty freely about a lot of things.
1: Yeah.
0: But what's important is all these people, they don't know your spending. They don't know your values. They don't know your health. They don't know your family goals. They don't know your income sources. They don't know you. A number alone cannot define retirement readiness. A plan can. And this is where people often struggle with a DIY retirement planning. Saving money is definitely one skill. Turning that money into sustainable retirement income is a completely different skill. This is where planning matters. What is the withdrawal strategy? How does that withdrawal strategy lead into tax planning? Are there any Roth conversion opportunities? What about Medicare planning? We don't want to, you know, have to deal with Irma. Social Security timing, estate coordination, income sequences. All of those pieces matter because a successful retirement isn't just about accumulation. It's about distribution too.
1: That's right. Getting to retirement, that's one challenge. Making that money last may be an entirely different challenge. So, I mean, Michelle, if you had to put a stamp on this conversation, one final thing that you'd want listeners to remember when it comes to that $1 million mark, what would it be?
0: So this is actually leads into my revamp tip. So my revamp tip for this week, stop asking, have I saved enough compared to everybody else? I want you to start asking, can my resources sustainably support the life I want? That is the better retirement question. And also, please stop comparing yourself to everybody else. Please, it's exhausting.
1: Mm-hmm.
0: So if you're sitting there wondering if you've saved enough money for retirement, don't let the headlines determine your confidence. 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
1: That number again, it's 520-389-6188. 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Now, Michelle, I think one of the reasons those big retirement numbers get so much attention is because fear is an attention grabber. Fear tends to grab headlines all the time. And
0: yes, it does.
1: It's also not just retirement fears. We see it with the markets. We see it with the economy and predictions about what could be coming next. And there's a financial reporter named Andrew Ross Sorkin who has spent years studying the 1929 stock market crash. And he says a lot of the same warning signs are showing up today. Last year, he released a book called 1929, Inside the Greatest Crash in Wall Street History and How It Shattered a Nation. And he talked to 60 Minutes. I want us to take a listen.
3: Crazy part about this is from 1928 to September of 1929, the stock market was up 90%.
4: When you say the stock market was way up, right, immediately I think of now. Are you scared?
3: I'm anxious. I'm anxious that we are at prices that may not feel sustainable. And what I don't know is we are either living through some kind of remarkable boom, and part of that's artificial intelligence and technology and all of that, or everything's overpriced.
4: Or we're reliving
3: 1929.
1: So, Michelle, I'm wondering if you could talk to us about how much we can really learn from something that happened nearly 100 years ago at this point. Do those parallels still matter today, or is today's economy too different to even compare? I want you to talk to us about your thoughts on this.
0: So I love this because, first of all, I love history. I love reading about things that happened in the past and trying to find patterns. And I love this question because on the surface, a lot of people may think, oh, come on, 1929 was almost 100 years ago. Markets, technology, regulations, and the economy are completely different. And in many ways, it is true. Today's economy is drastically different than in 1929. We have central bank intervention, faster information flow, global interconnected markets, stronger regulation, circuit breakers, and instant communication. So no, I don't believe we can compare exactly 1929 to today in the lateral one-to-one way.
1: Yeah, so the value is not necessarily in comparing the economies directly, but in understanding maybe the lessons behind them.
0: Absolutely. And here's where I think Andrew makes an important point. The most valuable lessons from 1929 aren't about the mechanics. They're really about human behavior. And human behavior has not changed much at all since 1929. That's what makes history so valuable. Technology will always and constantly evolve, but really human emotions don't. Back then, investors were driven by greed, fear, speculation, overconfidence, and herd mentality. Casey, does that sound familiar?
1: Yeah, it really does, especially when you think about some of the market cycles that we've seen even in recent years.
0: Yes, we still see all of this today because markets repeatedly cycle through emotional extremes. Optimism becomes excitement. Excitement becomes euphoria. Euphoria becomes speculation. Speculation becomes excess. Then something breaks, and all of a sudden, this confidence turns into panic.
1: Panic is often where investors can really find themselves in some trouble.
0: Yeah, and this emotional cycle has repeated throughout history. So I've seen this during the dot-com, the 2008 financial crisis, COVID, remember those meme stock frenzies, the cryptomania, different catalysts, but the same psychology.
1: Okay, so while the investment itself may be different, the underlying behavior really hasn't changed much. Is that what you're saying?
0: It hasn't. I mean, I had a client during the meme stock craze who felt that intense FOMO. And I guess we also created these words like FOMO, fear of missing out. He kept hearing that stock's doubled, that stock's tripled, everybody's getting rich. He started questioning his discipline strategy. He asked me, Michelle, I think we're missing out. And I told him something that I've, you know, said so many times. Just because something is going up doesn't mean that it's appropriate for your plan. It's really hard for some people to hear this during those speculative environments because speculation is so exciting. Discipline is super boring, but boring often wins.
1: Well, and I think that might be one of the toughest lessons for investors to embrace. Boring often wins.
0: Yeah, boring often wins. And that real lesson, I think, from 1929 is another crash coming tomorrow. It's this: excessive speculation creates fragility. When valuations disconnect from fundamentals, we see that risk build. Eventually, reality does matter. Now, does that mean today's stock market is exactly like 1929? No, but parallels still matter. Not because history repeats perfectly, because history often rhythms. And one of the biggest lessons I teach to my clients is this: you don't need to predict crashes to prepare for them. And I really think that's huge. I am not in the business of forecasting exact market tops. Nobody consistently does that well. Instead, we focus on resilience. Can your plan survive volatility? Can your plan survive a correction? And I think that is the most important question.
1: And that question really shifts the focus from prediction to preparation.
0: So at Modern Wealth Management, we help clients prepare for uncertainty before it arrives. What we're going to do is we're going to stress test all of our plans. We're going to look at bear markets, recessions, inflations, longevity, tax changes, healthcare cost, because uncertainty is guaranteed, but the exact trigger isn't. And this becomes especially important for retirees. A market crash feels very different when you're in your 30s versus your 70s. A younger investor may have decades to recover, but a retiree drawing from an income portfolio faces that sequence of return risk, which is, I talk about this a lot. And this is why planning matters, not prediction. I often tell clients, you don't need a portfolio that only works in perfect markets. You need one that works in imperfect markets.
1: Right. Well, I mean, if a plan only works when everything goes right, then it's probably not much of a plan to begin with.
0: Exactly. And I think that mindset really changes everything. I worked with a couple nearing retirement in like 2021. The markets were strong. Everything felt optimistic, but we still built in downside scenarios. They asked, why are we stress testing for crashes when the market is doing great? Because that's exactly when you should. Preparation is most effective before panic. When volatility hits later, they didn't panic. Why? Because they had already seen the scenarios. They knew their plan could absorb turbulence. That confidence prevented emotional decisions. And often that's the biggest value of planning.
1: Well, I think that's such a great point because confidence comes from knowing that you've already thought through all the possibilities. So what's our takeaway here, Michelle? Do we have a revamp tip when it comes to the stock market crash of 1929 versus today?
0: We do. And here is your revamp tip. Study market history not to predict the next crash, but to recognize emotional patterns. Markets have changed, but human behavior doesn't. The better you understand investor psychology, the less likely you are to become part of the panic. So if market headlines, volatilities, or crash predictions are leaving you feeling incredibly uncertain, let's talk. 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Click on the schedule a time to talk and you'll be taken right to my calendar where you can find a time that works for you. Happy to do a Zoom, a phone call, or in person. You can come into my office. I'm local to Tucson. You can also call my amazing staff at 520-389-6188 and they will help you schedule an appointment. Because the goal is not to predict every storm, it's to build a plan strong enough to weather one.
1: That number again, 520-389-6188. I think it's such an important takeaway from this conversation. Michelle, none of us can control the markets. None of us can predict exactly when the next bout of volatility might show up. But what we can control is whether we have a plan in place. And that's exactly where Michelle and the Modern Wealth Management team come in. So 520-389-6188 is that phone number. If you are wondering whether your retirement strategy is prepared for whatever the future may bring, whether it's inflation, volatility, rising healthcare costs, or simply the unknown, it may be time to get that second opinion. And if you pick up the phone today, claim one of these spots. Michelle is going to do this for you completely complimentary. 520-389-6188. When you dial that number, that will connect you with one of our Modern Wealth teammates who are standing by right now. They've got Michelle's calendar pulled up and they are ready to find you that next convenient spot to meet directly with her. 520-389-6188. A reminder too, there's no obligation attached to this. No judgment, just a chance to meet with a professional with years of experience in the game and ask her your big questions and let her assess just how she can help you move forward. Our space is limited though, so time to act. It's right now, 520-389-6188 or get connected online at advisemenow.com. And that's going to do it for us this week here on the Financial Revamp. But Michelle and I will be back next week, same time, same place with more retirement insight for Tucson. But until then, Michelle, I'll hand it back over to you. Any final thoughts today?
0: Yeah. So retirement today is more complicated than ever before. We can't rely on those old rules. 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Because retirement simply isn't about reaching this magical number and taking this magical percentage out. 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Want to thank everybody for spending part of your day with us. I'm Michelle Anthony, founder of Modern Wealth Management, and you've been listening to The Financial Revamp.
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22: President Trump is telling Senators Tom Tillis and John Cornyn to stop stalling on Todd Blanche's confirmation as Attorney General. Tillis and Cornyn have refused to vote for Blanche as AG unless it's put in writing that Trump will no longer pursue the nearly $2 billion fund. It was part of an effort to pay people who claim they were politically persecuted by the DOJ under a settlement to resolve the president's lawsuit against the IRS. In his weekend post, Trump said the anti-weaponization fund was off the table and he will keep Blanche in the acting AG role if the two senators don't vote for Blanche. American citizens in the Middle East are being urged to remain vigilant and exercise caution due to the unpredictable Iranian regime. U.S. embassies in the region issued an alert today warning Americans in Saudi Arabia and elsewhere to be ready to depart on short notice if there's an escalation in hostilities. Flight cancellations and disruptions are likely. I'm Lisa Carton.
23: The following is a paid program.
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2: 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Mark, I can't recall how many hundreds of times you and I have talked about diversification and how your portfolio needs to be diversified. From what you see, how does the average person typically define diversification?
3: I talk to lots of different people, and I think most people don't even understand what diversification is. I think most people realize that they need to be diversified because, you know, people like us are telling them that they need to be diversified. But I see people who feel diversification is just simply they're in a mutual fund, they're diversified, or they own a ton of different mutual funds, not knowing what type of funds they are, but just owning a bunch of mutual funds. You know, I've seen extreme cases where somebody's had every single option in their 401k check. So they had a portion of their money invested in each mutual fund, no matter what kind it was, and they feel they were diversified. But I think the average person probably doesn't truly understand, one, what diversification is, and two, why it's important to have diversification.
2: In your experience, and I know you've been doing this for a very long time, how much emphasis do you see the average investor placing on the idea of diversification?
3: Well, based on my last comment, I think they don't put a lot of emphasis because they don't really understand what that means and why it's important to have diversification. So, and to kind of explain what diversification is in its simplest terms is how much you have in say three asset classes, stocks, bonds, and cash. And that's very simplistic. We could break that down even further. And if you get talk about bonds, you know, are we talking about short, medium, or long term? Are we talking about high grade or low grade, junk bonds, investment grade bonds, you know, treasuries, et cetera? And on the stock side, we can talk about small, mid, and large cap. We can talk about micro cap. We can talk about international versus US. We can even break it down to even, you know, value versus growth. So there's lots of different ways to diversify. And I think it's important to understand, why do we diversify? It's because we know that things don't move always at the same pace. Stocks will maybe typically will do better than bonds, but not always. So we have the right mixture there so we can control the risk. And everybody's risk is different. So it's understanding, you know, how much risk you're willing to take and how much return you're willing to take. And typically saying most times when you take more risk, you get more return. And so it's understanding that and having the right combination and adjusting that combination as time goes on. Because as you get closer to retirement, you probably want to have less risk in the market than you would, meaning more bonds in your portfolio than stocks, et cetera. When you're younger, you probably have more stocks in there because you want more growth because you don't need that money till a decade, two, three decades later, et cetera.
2: You're listening to Saving with Silverman with the one and only Mark Silverman. And we're talking about a very important category here, and that is diversification. Very important concept. In contrast to how the average investor might define it, let's check in with the expert now. And Mark Silverman, what does diversification mean to you?
3: It's really how much risk you're willing to take and then deciding what that asset mix looks like. Again, you know, just in simplistic terms, talking about stocks, bonds, and cash. You know, if you're what we call a balanced investor, you may be in a 60-40, which is 60% stocks, 40% bonds. We talk about which stocks should you have. Well, you can do that even owning individual stocks. You could do it owning mutual funds. You could do it owning ETF, exchange traded funds. And then bonds, you do it on individual bonds or using funds or using ETFs, et cetera. And which ones do you own? So it's not just the allocation that's going to give you the diversification, but even breaking it down further is what that allocation looks like or what those funds are, look like as far as should they be value? Should they be growth? Should they be both? You know, should they be small or large? You know, all these different combinations, it's having the right mix that's going to work in your best interest over time that's going to get you, you know, a reasonable rate of return given the level of risk you're willing to accept.
2: That gives us all a pretty good idea of what diversification ought to be. And is it possible, you think, to be too diversified?
3: Absolutely. You know, a lot of people, like I mentioned in the beginning of this segment, you know, may think that owning more mutual funds is going to get them more diversified. The problem is, a lot of funds, let's say, and I'll pick Apple, that's a good example. So if you know, a lot of equity portfolios own Apple. So if you own 10 mutual funds and they all own Apple, if Apple goes down, they're all going to go down inside Apple. In fact, it's going to cost you more because you're owning the same positions in 10 different funds. So it's not a cost effective to do it that way. And that's what we call overlap. And we can run reports and show you how much overlap you have, which is, you know, it's hard to understand that when you own funds, because of the fact that a lot of funds own the same thing, especially if you're in the same fund family, if there's the same portfolio manager of that fund, a fund manager, if they like Apple in one, they're probably going to like Apple in the other funds. And if you own all those funds, you're owning a lot of the same positions. So you're truly not diversified, even though you might own different mutual funds. If they own the same things, you're, again, not really diversified. So it is possibly overly diversified, which would negate each other. You know, if you own a lot of the same stuff, it's negating what it's doing, and it's not actually serving its purpose of what diversification does.
2: Mark, if you would describe a scenario where you look at a very non-diversified portfolio and made it better.
3: A lot of people own positions, especially where I probably see this the most, is somebody that works for a company. You know, and I'll pick Raytheon's probably the most prevalent one here in town, but somebody that has a lot of Raytheon stock.

0: love the company you work for, which you should if you're working for them, it may make sense to reduce some of that risk. Because if something were to happen to that stock, you know, a good example would be Enron. You know, people that work for Enron had large positions there, and we all know what happened with that. So, you know, that's an extreme example, but I think it's important to understand that you don't want to put all of your eggs in one basket, and diversifying some of that risk away makes a lot of sense, especially as you're getting closer to retirement and certainly in retirement. So you're not dependent on just what happens with that one company.
1: Mark, it's so important for everybody to be diversified, and diversified in the right way. Diversification, the whole concept, a lot of folks, as you've explained, don't really understand it and probably have a lot of questions about it and would like to come in and have a conversation with you, or at least have that retirement ready phone call for a few minutes. Tell us what happens when you get into a conversation with one of our listeners about this whole concept.
0: Well, what it is, it's an introductory call, like you mentioned. We're going to spend some time on the phone, just kind of feeling free to ask me questions. I'll get some information from you. We'll talk about our financial life planning process, what's entailed. Obviously, we talk about your investments, your portfolio, but there's much more to it. We'll talk about estate planning, insurances, you know, what kind, do you need insurance, what kinds, what's the best type if you even need it. We'll talk about, you know, estate planning. We'll talk about risk management. So it encompasses a lot of different factors. You know, we're going to talk about everything that you thought about in your financial life, as well as things that you may haven't thought about yet, long-term care, et cetera. So, you know, it's the first step in the process. And the only way we can determine if we're going to work well together is to have this conversation. This is just the first step. And again, this is just a conversation, an introductory call. I'm not going to here trying to tell you that I'm going to offer you a guaranteed annuity that's going to give you all these great things and all these promises that I hear on the radio of people promising all these things, which sound too good to be true, which I can tell you, if it sounds too good to be true, it probably is. So I'm not an annuity salesperson. I'm a certified financial planner. And there's an extremely big difference in what I do versus what a lot of these other people who are putting themselves out there are offering.
1: Okay, I know a lot of folks are going to make that phone call or send that text and arrange to get one of those. 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

0: 1-800-520-1801. And Mark, we have some great questions that have come in on the mailbag, as always. Got a question today from Andy in Tucson. And Andy says, I'm selling one of my rental properties in the next month or two, and I don't have plans to buy another one. What's the best thing to do with the money from that sale?
1: Well, Andy, great question. I mean, the first thing you need to do is figure out the tax situation, because if you're not rolling that money over into another property, you're going to have some taxes due, I assume, if you have a gain. So you want to make sure you understand that you don't tie up your money into something that you can't get out of when it's time to pay taxes. So there's a bunch of different things. What's the purpose of that money now? Is it for your retirement? Do you need an income from it? Is it for growth? Are you going to be gifting it to, you know, family members, you know, kids, grandkids? You know, determining what the purpose is and what you're going to do with that money will really help us understand what you can do with the money and where you should put it. But we could build something for you depending on what you have and what the time frame is and what it's for. You know, if you need income, that's one thing. If you need growth, that's another thing. Or if you need a combination of the two, that's a whole nother thing. So it really depends on what you want to do with it. But, you know, if you want to reach out, you know, like I said, you can call or text, and we'll schedule some time to maybe discuss that and come up with a plan for you. But you do whatever. If you don't call us, what you don't want to do is tie up that money into something that you can't get out of, i.e. an annuity or something like that. And if you don't have other assets that you can get to without penalties, because you are going to owe some taxes if you have gains, which I assume you probably will.
0: All right, Andy, I know you might want to talk about this more. Why not give Mark Silverman a call at 520-333-7601. And next question here is from Helen, also in Tucson. Helen says, Mark, are there really no tax implications to rolling over my 401k? I don't really like the investment options in my 401k, but I don't want to roll it over and then get hit with a tax bill I was not expecting.
1: Well, Helen, that's a great question. You know, it depends. If you're still working and you have a 401k, the only way that you could roll it over is you can do an in-service distribution if you've achieved the age of 59 and a half. If you're not 59 and a half, then unfortunately, there's probably not a lot of options. You know, some people do have some other options. If you have a what we call a brokerage link, which some of the plans we see do have these days, that might be something where we can help you with that, where you can open up your investment choices. But if you don't have a brokerage link, then unfortunately, you know, you're stuck with the choices are if you're under 59 and a half. If you're leaving your company, then you can roll that over, of course, with no tax implications as well into a traditional IRA. But, you know, if you need help with what those choices are and understanding those, most plans usually have a decent amount of choices. I will admit some are better than others, but, you know, if you need some help there, certainly, you know, reach out. We'll do our best to try to make the best out of your situation.
0: Always happy to field those questions from our listeners. And Mark Silverman, of course, can be reached if you'd like to have a further conversation with him about any of these questions or any other questions you might have. Call 520-333-7601, and you can have a conversation with Mark Silverman about that. First of all, a phone conversation. Mark will be glad to talk to you at any point if you have any questions at all. We'd love to help you with your retirement planning. This is Ron Stutz along with Mark Silverman. 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
0: 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Mark, let's talk about mutual funds. Mutual funds have long been the most popular way for people to invest, but that landscape is changing. So let's discuss, first of all, what percentage of your clients own mutual funds in one form or another when they first came in to see you?
1: Well, and I don't think mutual funds are a bad investment. I mean, they've been around a long time. This is primarily what we sold when I started this business out of college in the 90s. So, you know, there's been a lot of different types of different mutual funds. But I would say, as far as clients that I meet, people I meet with that have mutual funds, I would say quite a few. I would say the majority of people have some funds, maybe all funds. Some might have some funds mixed with some, you know, bonds and equities, et cetera. But, you know, mutual funds has kind of been the staple for most firms to work with, whether they're in their 401k or they're working with their broker, you know, but mutual funds are very popular these days.
0: Okay. Explain expense ratios in mutual funds, if you would. What is that and why is it important to understand?
1: Well, expense ratios is the expense of the fund. So the fund has different expenses, and some funds are more expensive than others. Typically, and I'm saying typically, stock funds are more expensive to manage than bond funds. International funds are more expensive to manage than domestic funds. So it really depends on the fund and the fund family. Some are more expensive than others. You know, Vanguard is typically known as a lower cost provider, whereas, you know, you might have another fund family that might be higher. So it just depends. You really have to understand that. You know, Morningstar is a good resource to find expense ratios. When clients come in and we analyze their portfolio, we'll look at what their expense ratios are. And it shouldn't just be based on expense ratios, but that's a big part of it. You know, if you're, you know, paying 2 or 3% in expense ratio on a fund, that's quite expensive. You know, most mutual funds should be around 1%, or, you know, ones that we use here in our firm are actually quite a bit less. So it just depends on what you're paying for versus what you're getting.
0: You're listening to Saving with Silverman with the one and only Mark Silverman, certified financial planner professional at Silverman and Associates. And we're discussing mutual funds. If you would explain loaded mutual funds, what are they? What do front load, back load, and no load mean?
1: Well, these were very popular in the, I would say, 80s and 90s. They still exist today, unfortunately, in my opinion. But front load is you pay a percentage up front. You know, usually it's like 5.75% of your money. So you put $1,000 in and, you know, 5.75% of that is going to the firm and to the advisor, et cetera, as a commission. Not a great way to go, but there's also what we call, there was what's called backload. I don't think those still exist. A lot of fund companies have gotten rid of those. But basically, you put your money in, it's not charged up front, but you have a higher expense ratio. And if you get out over a certain number of years, it's charged. There's also level load, which is what we call a C share. And a lot of advisors still use those. You typically pay 1% up front to get into it, and it has a higher expense ratio forever. So you typically have a 1% charge on top of the expense ratio. So those could be quite expensive. You're probably 2-4% in some cases, depending on the fund. And then there's no load, which don't have any load, which you would buy directly from, you know, certain, you know, Vanguards, et cetera. And then there's also, I'll mention this, there's institutional share classes. So when we use funds, and we're not a huge mutual fund user, we do use them in certain cases. But when we do use them, we'll use an institutional share class, which is usually the lowest cost way of owning a fund. And that's because we don't charge commissions here. We don't work on a commission basis. We're fee basis. So we don't charge commissions where, you know, when these things are charged to the mutual fund company, some of that revenue is passed on to your advisor, to their brokerage firm, et cetera.
0: 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And the phone number, 520-333-7600. You can call or text. I'll give you that number again in just a moment here. We're talking about mutual funds. And Mark, here's a big one for you. What are some of the tax issues that mutual funds can create?
1: Well, the problem is, so if you own a stock or a bond, you don't have any, they're not buying and selling. If you're holding it and you might have dividends and interest that accumulate from those, which are typically not a major tax issue. The problem with mutual funds is every quarter, they're constantly buying and selling. So there's capital gains and there's dividends and interest, all these different things that are going to be offset every quarter, whether you do anything or not. So tax-wise, they're not super efficient. If they're in your 401k or IRA or Roth, et cetera, they're not an issue because, you know, you're not paying taxes on that. But to hold in a taxable account, mutual funds tend to not make a lot of sense, in my opinion, for most of them, unless they could be tax managed or tax efficient. And there are some mutual funds out there now that are tax managed and tax efficient, but majority of them are not. So, you know, you just need to understand it. You know, it's not what you make, it's what you make after fees and taxes. So you really have to look at everything combined when you make your decision of what you're investing in.
0: Should mutual funds be eliminated altogether?
1: Now, I think there's a place for them. Certainly, in my opinion, loaded funds and the higher expense funds, I think, should be eliminated. You know, like I said, you know, we don't get any revenue from mutual fund companies where you're, if you're a broker selling you a mutual fund and they're getting, you know, and they're paying, and you're paying a fee, which typically you don't see. It's not very transparent, but you don't see it. It comes out of the expense ratio. The firm and your advisor is getting a kickback. We don't work that way. We don't get paid by any of these mutual fund companies. We don't get any kickbacks. We get only our revenue from our clients. So it's a kind of a way of hiding fees. So a lot of people tend to use them still. I think ETF, exchange traded funds, are a better way to go. They're one, they're typically less expensive. They're more transparent. You know what you own. They're certainly more tax efficient. And there's more and more ETFs coming on the market. So we tend to use more ETFs in our practice than we do mutual funds. But we do still have some mutual funds in certain cases. But I think ETFs, in my opinion, is a better way to go.
0: Okay, Mark, how often, if at all, these days, do you incorporate mutual funds in your clients' portfolios?
1: We do it on a small case. I mean, where we need diversification, they're very good for smaller dollar amounts. When you want to get diversification, we can use mutual funds. I use a series of mutual funds in my practice that's not typically available to the public. They're institutional share classes for one, and two, you have to be approved in order to offer them to people, and they're fee-based. So we don't get any kickbacks from this mutual fund company, but they do a great job of diversification, and they're pretty unique, and a lot of boutique investment firms use their stuff and have used their philosophy, which is, I could go on for an hour about what they do, which is different than what everybody else does. Although there are companies trying to emulate what they're doing because it's become pretty popular. But, you know, I don't use a lot of mutual funds, but in certain cases we will. And if we do use them, they're not loaded funds like you typically are going to find. Like I said, we primarily use a lot of ETFs, individual securities, in our practice.
0: Well, you've certainly shed a lot of light on this whole discussion. We've been talking about mutual funds here on Saving with Silverman. And Mark Silverman offers a special 20-minute complimentary introductory phone call. And Mark, how does that work? And how often do people actually call you and do that and then end up coming into your office to talk about things further?
1: Well, I mean, basically what it is, it's just the first step in meeting. I'm not here trying to offer you some free, you know, fact sheet about or illustration on why this annuity is the latest and greatest and that sort of thing. I'm not here to try to sell you anything. What it is, I'm looking to build relationships with people that I can help. And I try to help everybody I can. But that being said, that doesn't mean everybody's a good fit for what we're doing. You know, our personality's got to match, and we've got to make sure we're all on the same page. But we don't know that until we have a conversation. So this is just an opportunity, whether you call or send us a text. We'll arrange a time to get together for 20 minutes on a phone call where I'll be able to answer some questions that you have. I'll ask you some questions. And if we're all on the same page and everything makes sense, I'll invite you to come into the office for what we call an introductory meeting, where we'll get more in depth and more into the weeds, if you will, about our process and how we work with clients and how we help with clients, which I can tell you is a lot different than anybody else on the radio that I've heard. Again, we're not here to try to sell you. It's not you come in one meeting and then you leave and you've bought an annuity or something like that. It's not about that. We spend a lot of time with our clients and really try to put a plan together for them. And what I mean a plan is a financial plan, and go through all aspects of your financial life to really understand. We do financial life planning is what it actually is, to understand what's important to you so we can build a plan that's going to get you there. And so that's really what it's about. It's about doing the right thing. You know, Tucson's my home, born and raised here, and I treat people like I like to be treated.
0: Well, the process is called the True Wealth Financial Life Planning Process, and it all starts with your phone call, and then you can get that complimentary 20-minute introductory call, a conversation with Mark Silverman, and perhaps you want to follow up beyond that, and maybe not. You're under no obligation, and it won't cost you anything either. The number to call to get that whole process started is 520-333-7601. That is 520-333-7601. Call or text. Mark Silverman, of course, is a certified financial planner professional, the founder and the managing member of Silverman & Associates in Tucson. Yes, folks, he serves from all over southern Arizona. Again, the number to call is 520-333-7601. This is Ron Stutz along with Mark Silverman, and you're listening to Saving with Silverman.
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13: Hello there, and thanks for tuning into this week's show. 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And if you're just joining us for the first time, nice to have you along today. I want to start by sending a big thank you out to our sponsor, Dr. Newton's Naturals. 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And I want you to check them out when you have a chance because they really have some great products to improve your health and the health of your family. Okay, on today's show, we're talking about vitamin D, sometimes referred to as the sunshine vitamin, but folks, here's the problem. Many of us aren't getting enough sunshine lately between slathering on those powerful sunscreens and spending more time indoors, and what it really comes down to is this vitamin D deficiency that's out there is causing an avalanche of health problems for 70% of our population, ranging from pain, loss of balance, muscle weakness, depression, increased blood pressure, arthritis, memory loss, and even a compromised immune system. And I have Dr. Michael Pincus with me today to talk about the most effective way to get vitamin D. Dr. Pincus, it's good to talk to you again.
14: Chris, it's great to be back. Thank you.
13: You know, many of you know that Dr. Pincus is a nationally recognized authority on natural and alternative health. He's a successful chiropractor. He's worked with top Hollywood celebrities, professional and Olympic athletes, and he continues to be very involved in some of today's top health concerns. And let's kind of start at the top, Dr. Pincus, and talk a little bit about what are some of the warning signs that you may be deficient in vitamin D?
14: Okay, well, part of it is how you feel. And one of the things, Chris, is being tired for no apparent reason.
13: Okay.
14: But on the reverse side of that, I've seen that a lack of vitamin D affects your sleep. Okay, another big sign is that your bones ache. Now, there's a lot of people listening who've been diagnosed with osteoporosis, which is a thinning of the bone.
13: Mm-hmm.
14: But again, a vitamin D deficiency. A big one is muscle weakness. So you try to get up from a couch, you get in and out of a car, and you're finding it more and more difficult. And that's leading to the high, high prevalence of people falling and injuring themselves.
10: Ah, okay. All right.
14: Which is a huge problem.
10: Right, exactly.
14: Another one is you tend to get more colds, especially upper respiratory problems.
10: Okay.
14: Problems with blood pressure, cardiovascular problems, digestive problems, constipation, bloating, gas.
10: Mm-hmm.
14: It's very, very common. And if you're a diabetic, there's all kinds of data about being deficient in vitamin D, and the list goes on and on. It's a huge problem.
10: What does vitamin D actually do in the body? What is it used for?
14: Well, when we use the word vitamin, it's actually kind of a misnomer because vitamin D is actually a hormone.
10: Okay.
14: And this regulates thousands of genes in the body. Everything from pain, blood sugar, immune system, blood pressure, bone strength. Plus, vitamin D has been linked to maintaining colon health, breast, prostate, and ovarian health. But I'll tell you what, the way we're taking vitamin D is all wrong. It's all messed up.
10: Well, why do you say that? Why is it messed up?
14: Well, first of all, you go to your doctor and they say, yeah, I'm going to put you on a vitamin D supplement, and it's like 400 international units, which is totally worthless. Or God forbid, if you're listening right now and you're taking a multivitamin and you think you're covered, that's why you're on 6 or 8 or 10 different prescription drugs. I'll tell you that right now.
10: Mm.
14: Because your body is not getting enough D. The other thing is that vitamin D is an oil. You don't absorb oils in your body. They're very difficult to digest.
10: Okay.
14: So I've come up with my own vitamin D, which I call Dr. Pincus's vitamin D3 formula.
10: So, Dr. Pincus, what makes your fast melt vitamin D formula so unique?
14: Well, Chris, first of all, I put 5,000 units of vitamin D3 per serving in each tablet so you can actually feel the difference. I wanted to give you enough dosage so it really goes to work. Second, I use the right type of vitamin D in my formula, which is superior and readily available so your body can digest it, and this is known as vitamin D3. And third, my formula is a fast melt tablet that's available for immediate absorption.
10: You know, you mentioned that vitamin D is an oil. So how were you able to make your formula into a fast melt?
14: Well, good question, Chris. Here's what I've done. I've worked with an advanced team of scientists, and these guys, they know their stuff, and they're using this technology to convert vitamin D, which is an oil, into a dry powder. And once they do that, they put it in this fast dissolving melt for immediate absorption and quick results that you can feel.
10: What's some of the feedback that you're getting, Dr. Pincus, from people that are taking your fast melt D3?
14: Well, I'm getting tons of feedback. You know, I've got people that email me. Here's an email from Betty, and she writes, I was diagnosed with a severe vitamin D deficiency, and she said she tried many other vitamin supplements.
10: Okay.
14: And then she discovered my D3, and she said she went back to her doctor, had her blood test, and her blood test went back into a normal range just within weeks.
10: Wow. All right, folks, I want to take a moment here to let you listeners know that if you want to try Dr. Pincus's vitamin D3 formula, there's a special toll-free number for you to call. 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And remember, folks, you have absolutely nothing to lose here because Dr. Pincus' vitamin D3 formula is guaranteed to be safe and effective or your money back. And when you do call and order, you will not be automatically enrolled in one of those monthly subscription programs. This is a one-time order. So the number to call is 1-800-476-5613. I'll give it to you again. It's 1-800-476-5613. All right, for those of you just joining us, I have Dr. Michael Pincus on the line with us today. We've been talking about Dr. Pincus's Fast Melt Vitamin D3 formula, and this vitamin D deficiency is really an epidemic now, causing all kinds of health concerns. But the issue is, even if you're trying to get vitamin D back in your body, you're most likely taking the wrong type or the wrong form of vitamin D the wrong way, maybe not even getting enough of it. And Dr. Pincus, why don't we start here by talking about, you know, why is this deficiency such an epidemic, despite all of the awareness and the products that you see on the store shelves containing vitamin D?
14: Well, yeah, that's a good point. 70% of us in this country are deficient in vitamin D. The fact is that your body needs vitamin D. This is a hormone that should be there, and it's not there. And the statistics show that back in the 70s when we started getting cable networks and, of course, with the internet, we're not going outside, and most of us get no vitamin D from the sun.
10: What makes your Fast Melt D3 formula a much better choice?
14: Well, Chris, first of all, I put 5,000 units of vitamin D3 per serving in each tablet so you can actually feel the difference. Second, I use the right type of vitamin D in my formula. And third, I've worked with an advanced team of scientists, and they're using this technology to put it in this fast dissolving melt for immediate absorption and quick results that you can feel.
10: Now, is your Fast Melt Vitamin D3 formula manufactured here in the U.S., Dr. Pincus?
14: Yeah, absolutely. My formula is manufactured right here in the USA, Chris. In fact, we have a facility that is a cGMP certified lab, which means current good manufacturing practices. And this is an FDA mandated set of rules that we follow. As a matter of fact, just recently the FDA came in and did an inspection, and they said, hey guys, keep up the good work.
10: Now, you mentioned earlier that there's a strong connection between vitamin D and diabetes. Talk a little bit about how your Fast Melt D3 formula could help folks that are dealing with diabetes or even at risk of getting diabetes.
14: Well, yeah, diabetes is a huge problem. And in type 2 diabetics, what we find is that there's plenty of insulin in the body, but the insulin is not recognized by the cells. And so what vitamin D3 does is it takes that problem and it seems to fix it. Now, they've studied vitamin D3 and it's improved this insulin signature by 60%. And just to give you a comparison, the most popular diabetic drug improves at 13%.
10: Wow. Now, let me ask you this, Dr. Pincus. How can your Fast Melt D3 formula help boost your immune system?
14: Vitamin D is responsible for 200 different chemicals that your immune cells produce to fight off bacteria and viruses. Listen, if you're someone that's susceptible to having any type of cold, flu, I would start right now taking one of my vitamin D3 melts every day. And one of the nice things about this is that besides your immune system being better, you'll find your energy better, you'll find less pain, less arthritic type pain, more mobility, flexibility, better muscle strength. And if you're someone who's concerned about falling, you'll have better balance and a better sense of walking, which is so important these days.
10: So, and how do you take it, Dr. Pincus?
14: You can take it in the morning. You can take it at night. You don't need water, and you put it in your mouth, and, you know, maybe count to 30, it's gone.
10: Wow. And maybe you can share again for those that may have just joined us some of the responses that you get from people that have been taking your formula, and what kind of results have they seen?
14: Let me tell you my own story. So over the summer, I didn't take as much of my D3. I was actually traveling, and I ran out of it. So what happened to me is, you know, I'm basically pain-free, but all of a sudden, I started having pain in my hand. I go, what is this? This is weird. But then I realized that I had run out of my D3 formula, and I went off of it for several weeks. And the minute I started going on it, it took about 7, maybe 8 days, the pain went away.
10: Wow.
14: Crazy, isn't it?
10: That's how you know something's working, right? If you stop and the health issues come back, well, there's your answer.
14: That's the best test that anyone can listen to, especially if you're on the fence. You're going, well, I wonder if this is really for me. And what I would do, Chris, is next time you give out the number to have people order, is go ahead and order it. I know you mentioned it's a risk-free offer, and go ahead and try it yourself and stay on it for 5-6 weeks. And then if you still doubt it, then go off of it and see if anything gets worse.
10: And again, folks, I want to take a moment here to let you listeners know that if you want to try Dr. Pincus's vitamin D3 formula, there's a special toll-free number for you to call. 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So what do you think, folks? Are you one of the 70% of people listening most likely taking the wrong type of vitamin D supplement? Joining us today is our good friend Dr. Michael Pincus, and we've been talking about his Fast Melt vitamin D3 formula. And Dr. Pincus, what you're saying is that most of us are deficient in vitamin D. And because of that deficiency, it's causing health issues like pain, muscle weakness, immune problems, and that most vitamin D supplements are not the best form. And more importantly, it's not the right amount of vitamin D to really make an impact. Is that what you're saying?
14: Yes, it's exactly what I'm saying, Chris. It's a multifaceted problem where, one, we're not getting enough vitamin D3 in our system.
10: Mm-hmm.
14: Vitamin D3 is responsible for activating 2,000 different genes in the body, controlling everything from diabetes to hormone production to muscle strength, heart beating correctly, digestion, immune system. It's a really long list, and honestly, it surprised me, because in medical school, we learned that vitamin D was necessary for the bones. We get enough being outside and in our milk, and end of story.
10: Right.
14: And for the first 20-some years of my practice, I never prescribed vitamin D. I just didn't think it was necessary. And then in the early 2000s, the studies started coming out, and now there's over 2,300 studies that just show that vitamin D is absolutely necessary. It's not just a good idea. It's absolutely necessary. It's a hormone that should be in the body, and it's not there.
10: Can you share some of that research, Dr. Pincus? And more importantly, what's the conclusion of the research related to vitamin D?
14: Well, one of the biggest studies ever on vitamin D were from the U.S. Navy.
10: Okay.
14: So I think it was like 145,000 men and women were studied, and they found that the number one non-combat reason that people died in the Navy was due to melanoma.
10: So skin cancer.
14: So I'm reading this study. You know, I kind of paused right there and I went, yeah, it makes sense. You know, people are out on the decks of ships in the equator and all over the world, and they're getting the harmful
10: exposure,
14: UV sun rays, and they're developing skin cancer. But then I read on, and it said most of the victims were office workers, like clerks and people in hangars and inside. And I went, oh, my God.
10: Hmm.
14: So it was a link going back to vitamin D deficiency in the body.
10: What about muscle and bone strength? Can your D3 formula help with that?
14: Yeah, it's critical. Like if you're someone that's over 50, especially, you're seeing a progression of the core muscles in your body starting to slow down. First, it's kind of a clumsiness that people kind of feel like they're getting clumsy physically. And then it's a lack of flexibility that you start to stiffen up, and you feel it at night, especially if you're in bed, rolling from side to side. You wake up with your knees hurting, your legs are restless, your shoulders hurt. That's that stiffness setting in that's associated with the lack of this vitamin D3 in my formula. So if you're someone listening right now and you're having a lot of joint pain, bone pain, muscle pain, fibromyalgia, I would say start on my formula like immediately and start taking one or two of my vitamin D3s a day for the first week or two to get your doses up quickly.
10: So let me ask you about these gummy vitamins. Does that work? Can you put enough vitamin D into a little gummy bear, and is that the best way to get it in your body?
14: No, of course not, Chris. You know, they'll go to any type of lengths to try to market things that seem good, but you're taking a lot of sugar and gelatin and wax. My thing is, it's not what you take, it's what your body absorbs.
10: Well, I want to talk more about what happens when people start taking your fast melt D3 formula.
14: Boy, that's a really good question, because the first area that the vitamin D seems to affect is your energy, your sleep, your outlook, your moods, and then after being on it for a while, your core strength will come back. So for those of you who have slowed down, you're going to feel more energy, like physically. So it's kind of like feeling a little bit younger, Chris.
10: And who wouldn't want that?
14: Right.
10: And maybe you can share again, for those that may have just joined us, some of the responses that you get from people that have been taking your formula, and what kind of results have they seen?
14: Well, one of the surprising ones was I gave it to my brother-in-law, who had gone to his doctor and was very concerned about his cholesterol, his blood fat, and his weight. And I put him on my vitamin D3, and he went back in 3 months later, and his blood profile was perfect.
10: All right, I want to take a moment here to let you listeners know that, again, if you want to try Dr. Pincus's vitamin D3 formula, there is a special toll-free number for you to call right now. 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And keep in mind, folks, you have absolutely nothing to lose here, because Dr. Pincus's vitamin D3 formula is guaranteed to be safe and effective, or your money back. And when you do call and order, you're not going to be enrolled in one of those automatic monthly subscription programs. This is a one-time order. So I encourage you, the number to call is 1-800-476-5613. I'll give it to you again. It's 1-800-476-5613. So how about it, folks? I mean, what it really comes down to here is we're not getting the right form or enough vitamin D delivered the right way, which is why we have so many of these health concerns that you probably can't put your finger on. And Dr. Pincus, I want to start just recapping here that there are a couple different forms of vitamin D, and maybe explain why the typical form that you would find in most off-the-shelf D formulas is different from what you've put together here.
14: Well, there's vitamin D2 and there's vitamin D3. And D2 is the type of vitamin D that has to be activated by your body. So it has to be converted into vitamin D3. Vitamin D3 is the activated form, so it's ready to go to work. Now, the vitamin D3 that I use in my formula, I think it's the best because I've seen the best results with myself, and my family, with my patients. Plus, I've worked with the lab where the people in the lab have taken this and they test their blood every day to see how the D is going, and it's going up and out through the roof where it should be.
10: Wow. So, Dr. Pincus, I mean, who should consider taking your fast melt vitamin D formula?
14: Well, I would definitely start with kids for development and immunity. Obviously, young adults in their 20s need vitamin D to keep their immune system strong.
10: Mm-hmm.
14: Then men and women in their 30s, you're talking about heart health, immunity, cardiovascular problems start to turn on. But it's also the child-rearing years, and vitamin D for pregnant women is very, very important.
10: Mm-hmm.
14: People in their 40s, that's when, you know, you start feeling more of those aches and pains like you've never felt before. You think you're getting older. And again, it's important for your hormones and to keep yourself physically active. And of course, when you're in your 50s, you start feeling stiffer. You can't golf. You can't play tennis. You know, you start becoming aware of your body not functioning.
10: Mm-hmm.
14: And then people over 60, I just wish that every senior citizen would go on this formula. Imagine living in your senior years where you have confidence in your balance and you're able to have the energy to get things done and mental clarity. You know, this is more and more important as we go along because people are living longer, but the quality of life is not great.
10: You know, is it ever too late, Dr. Pincus, such that your fast melt D3 formula wouldn't be a worthwhile investment?
14: If you can see the breath on the mirror in the morning, then you know that you're a candidate for this. Because a lot of the things that people suffer from, they're suffering from a lack of this vitamin in their body. So it's never too late to try something like this. And the sooner you can get on my formula, the better odds you're going to have of having a really healthy, high energy, high mobility life from here on out.
10: Yeah, well, it makes a lot of sense. And Dr. Pincus, what can someone expect when they start taking your fast melt D3 formula?
14: Well, you're going to notice within the first several days that something's changing in your body because this kickstarts so many different cycles in your body that you'll start having less pain, having more energy, and having better mental clarity, better sleep. Your moods can be affected by this. Vitamin D3 is necessary to get these things running.
10: Well, Dr. Pincus, unfortunately, we only have a few minutes left. Anything else you want to share with our audience here in our final minutes?
14: For those of you listening, we've covered a lot of ground. Working with the body is tricky, as you know. And we're talking to your listeners of your show. You know, they're of all walks of life with all various conditions. And so I'm trying to give some good health advice here, Chris. The point is get yourself out of it. Get yourself on this formula and see for yourself. It's not against the law for you to try something to see if it works.
10: That's an, it's an interesting way
14: to
10: put it.
14: We're doing. We're talking about nutrition. We're not talking about rocket science here.
10: Right,
14: but
10: right.
14: But there's a lot of science behind what I'm talking about. The key is to get on this formula and give it a month or two. Every day, take one of these things. And start to see improvements in your pain, your blood pressure, your blood sugar, your energy, your sleep habits. This is my appeal to your listeners to get on this formula and try it for themselves.
10: Well, Dr. Pincus, again, thank you for taking time to be with us today.
14: Thank you, Chris.
10: All right, folks. 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
26: Dueling threats. I'm Carmen Roberts, Fox News. President Trump is threatening to launch more airstrikes on Iran as early as this weekend if Tehran fails to negotiate a deal.
27: We'll be hitting them. We'll be hitting them very hard. And at some point, they're going to say, we just can't take him anymore.
26: Iran's foreign minister firing back. Reuters reports he told a Saudi counterpart that any aggression by the U.S. and Israel would be met with decisive response. Fox's Steve Harrigan has more from Tel Aviv.
28: Kuwait reporting attacks from Iran, drone attacks from the early morning hours. No casualties reported. Also confirmation now that Iran did try and attack two oil tankers in the Strait of Hormuz, causing damage to one of them, nearly missing the other, but perhaps causing a short spike in oil prices. In the meantime, President Trump has warned about a major series of attacks against Iran that could be coming. He also expressed frustration in negotiations with Iran, saying the leadership often says one thing and then ends up doing another. It's clear that tensions in the region are rising in anticipation of potential heavy strikes ahead.
26: And the U.S. State Department is telling Americans in the Middle East to leave ahead of that new fighting. Early voting is underway in Michigan's Democratic primary for an open U.S. Senate seat. Progressive Abdul El-Sayed is running against Congresswoman Haley Stevens.
0: Al-Sayed's defending his campaign against accusation in one recent poll that shows him down double digits to the presumptive Republican nominee, former Congressman Mike Rogers.
1: When they say, oh, you're unelectable because your name is Abdul, because for me, I push back and say, you don't know Michigan like I know Michigan.
0: His opponent, Congresswoman Haley Stevens, argues that Al-Sayed's vulnerability comes not from his name, but his policies and rhetoric, including his positions on Israel.
26: Fox's Rich Edson in Dearborn, Michigan. Polls show Al-Sayed leaving Stevens by about 10 percentage points. Primary day is Tuesday. 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
36: Android apps better respect your battery life. Google says it will soon enforce new rules on app developers for the Android platform that would penalize their products if they too often cause one's device battery to rapidly drain. The problem, Google says, is with something known as wake locks, which keep the Android device in an awake mode even if the screen is off. Certain apps can prolong this feature's use using up too much of the battery's charge. Google says starting early next year, apps that do this might find that a warning label is affixed to the app listing on Google's Play Store, and that it could even result in the app being deprioritized in the store. The new policy follows Google's goal for core technical quality metrics, which has been used to push developers to limit app crashes and buggy code. Device power usage has also been a complaint of users. With Fox on Tech, I'm Eben Brown, Fox News.

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0: This is Handle on the Law, marginal legal advice, where I tell you, you have absolutely no case. There is a little town north of where I live here in Southern California, in the Santa Ynez Valley. And in there is it's sort of an area that was originally sort of Scandinavian. And in that town is a building which once housed Pea Soup Anderson's, very famous place that for

0: The Biltmore Hotel, because this is Bulton, California, is the actual town. And it was built in the 1920s. And where the restaurant was, that portion, it was protected, as the entire building was. It was built in the 1920s by this couple right after electricity came into the Santa Ynez Valley in 1924. Imagine electricity came in that late. And in January of 2024, literally 100 years later, the COVID pandemic hit and the restaurant had to close down. And since then, the property has fallen into disrepair. And the building is a frequent target for vandals. So now in comes a group or a business that wants to repurpose it, wants to effectively tear it down and build where the building was. But wait a minute. It's protected. So how do you build and demolish a building that is protected? Ah, you unprotect it. That's what you do. So the city council voted unanimously to strip the building of its historic landmark protection, which means that the demolition can now go forward. And I have not seen where there was a move to unprotect a protected building, but I guess it happened. So good enough. All right. Kind of interesting. Let's take some phone calls. Hey, Larry, welcome.
1: Hey, Bill.
0: Yeah, what can I do for you?
1: Shut the speakerphone off. Okay, no radio. Bill, longtime fan. I got an HOA problem, and I know you hate those, but I'm stuck here, and I don't know what to do. I'm here at a 12-unit HOA. There's eight units in an apartment building, and I'm in one of the four cottages in the back. I've had trouble with these people for years. There's 11 people out of the 12 that rent, and I'm the only owner left. They want my place. They're trying everything for years, and I've
0: Who wants your place?
1: The president of the association.
0: The president of the HOA wants your facility for personal use? He wants to keep it? He wants to sell it? What does he want with it?
1: He wants to threaten me by threats of lawsuits.
0: For what?
1: Storage.
0: For what? For what, Larry?
1: I have a little common area behind my little cottage.
0: You have a what area?
1: A little common. They want to call it a common area, but it isn't. There's four cottages in the back.
0: Okay, I got it. You said that. So you have a little common area behind your cottage. All right.
1: Right. I have.
0: And what are they saying
1: there.
0: You're doing?
1: They say I'm loading it up with storage. And
0: are you?
1: It's my back porch.
0: Well, not if it's a common area. Not if it's a common area, it's not your back porch. Is it a common area or is it not?
1: I say it isn't.
0: No. You can say whatever you want. Is it a common area according to the CC&Rs? They define the common area. The document itself defines the common area.
1: Okay.
0: No matter what you say, it doesn't matter. Now, are they going to get the place because you're in violation? Of course not. They're threatening a lawsuit? Okay, let them threaten a lawsuit. What are they going to do?
1: $250 a day he wants.
0: That's so much.
1: A meeting's coming up.
0: Yeah, good luck. Good luck getting $250 a day. Come on, Larry.
1: Yeah.
0: You know, come on.
1: I know.
0: Yeah, so you just go, you tell him, go right ahead. Go right ahead.
1: He's knocking on my door.
0: Then you call the police, Larry. He's harassing you. You call the cops. God. And by the way, what does it mean he wants your place? What does that mean? He wants you to give it to him?
1: No, he's been the president for 25 years.
0: It doesn't
1: years.
0: Matter. The HOA doesn't have the ability to take what you own. How is that? What does that mean? He wants my place
1: because now he's saying that because I have storage back there, and believe me, Bill, there's hardly anything back there.
0: Okay, I don't care. What is because of that? What?
1: Yeah, he's having the insurance company for the whole place threaten me by saying he's going to cancel the insurance because of me and that storage back there.
0: You know what? Let him go ahead.
2: go ahead and cancel.

0: it. Go ahead and cancel it. And now the HOA is going to file a lawsuit against you, and it's going to end up with craziness. Right. But that doesn't translate into he wants your place. I don't understand what that means.
1: He's acquired two others.
0: So you know what? You say no. How about this one? How do you force someone to sell a piece of property when the seller doesn't want to sell it? Explain that to me.
1: By inflicting fines and fines and fines and fines.
0: Then you fight those fines and fines and fines, and you go ahead and you fight those fines and fines because he's being ridiculous.
1: That's the bottom line.
0: That's it. And you've got to bring someone in. I mean, those fines are ridiculous. The $250 a day fines. Also, look
1: he
0: at
1: he makes them up.
0: Exactly.
1: He's
0: so let him
1: four
0: go to
1: letters on
0: so,
1: my door.
0: Okay, so he's going into court. All right, on behalf of HOA, the HOA sues you, and he's the one that testifies, and he says $250 a day. And the court asks him, where did you get that figure? I made it up, Your Honor. Doesn't it say?
1: Exactly right.
0: And you're worried about that. Okay, goodbye.
1: Yes, I am.
0: All right, good. Excellent. Get worried. This is where I have no patience. Good God. Leave me alone.
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0: This is Handle on the Law, Marginal Legal Advice, where I tell you, you have absolutely no case. Hi, Sue. Welcome.
1: Hi, Bill.
0: Yes, go ahead.
1: Okay, so I want to know if we have any case. We purchased, well, my husband actually transferred his IRA.
0: Purchased what?
1: Life shares.
0: Okay, and, purchased shares. Okay, from his retirement fund. Okay, purchase shares of what?
1: Life shares, they call it. They're insurance policies.
0: Okay, they purchased an insurance policy. All right.
1: So there is premiums to be paid. And so what happened, the company went under receivership, and now it's under Chapter 11. And we missed the paying the premium that was due. Now they won't allow me to make it, and they say that if you didn't make your premium, you lost your whole $92,000. Basically, you can't. You lost.
0: Yeah. Wow. That's yeah. All right. So let's start with why'd you miss the payment?
1: Forgot. Forgot.
0: Okay. Just forgot. All right. And if you miss a payment, they keep the entire amount of money. That's what the contract says, correct?
1: Apparently, that's what they said, because they said, we're not going to notify you again.
0: Sue, hang on a minute. I mean, that's a pretty egregious contract, which may be illegal on its face. I don't know. But didn't your husband read the documents?
1: No, actually, okay. I do all of
0: so,
1: that.
0: Okay, it's so awful. How? Who convinced him to put the money in?
1: Figure was a good investment. There was Warren Buffett, did this, blah, blah, blah, and we had $92,000 that we could. And an
0: yeah, something,
1: that
0: yeah was, something is really weird about that. I'm telling you. I'm missing something on this, but if you're talking about you're buying an insurance policy, that if you miss one day, then you've lost all the money you've put into it. I don't understand, how that can fly. I can understand that you're I don't know the answer to that. I don't know the answer. So you get to talk to a lawyer about that, because I'm a little confused, as to you buy an annuity or you buy an insurance policy and you keep on paying premiums. So I guess the down payment. And if you miss one day, you're out everything. I don't know how that works. I don't. Frank! Hey, Frank.
2: Good morning, Bill.
0: Yes, sir. What
2: Good
0: can
2: morning,
0: I do for
2: sir.
0: You?
2: I have a question. Can we sue the HOA? And the reason is, all the homes in my neighborhood are tan or light brown. And this one knucklehead lady, put on the request that she wanted to paint her house, and she got the first form signed off by all the neighbors. Yeah, that's great. You're going to paint your house. But then the second form, which shows what color she's going to paint the house, no one signed off on that.
0: Okay.
2: And the homeowners association gave the green light for her to paint the house. But the color that she painted her house is cat in a hat blue.
0: Oh, that's interesting. And no one, but the HOA signed off on it, correct? Allowing the blue paint.
2: Correct. And okay. We have gone to 3-4 months worth of HOA that meets once a month meetings. And we have repeatedly asked.
0: And they're just saying too bad. Who, and it was it the, who signed off on behalf of the HOA?
2: It's a committee of like 3 or 4 board members.
0: Yeah.
2: And the question is,
0: I see the problem,
2: because of
0: Frank.
2: Their decision, it brings the value of the neighborhood down.
0: Yeah, no, this is really interesting. This is, it's a decent question. And, here's what I would do. And again, I don't know the exemption here. whether individuals on the board can be held liable. Now, you can sue the HOA directly, but then that's you. That's the problem. You're suing yourself. Hopefully, you can sue those members who signed off on a blue paint because they're in violation of the CC&Rs. They have caused the diminution of the value of the property. What they did caused the value of each home to drop $10,000, let's say. And CC&Rs, I don't think they allow that implicitly unless it says specifically the HOA has the ability to override any restriction as to color. So you've been screwed by that board, Frank. All of your neighbors have been screwed. I'm going to suggest that all – how many units are in this place?
2: About 40 or 50.
0: All right. I would petition, send out emails to every member and say, we have to get a lawyer on this and go after the HOA and those people who have, agreed to the sign off on that blue paint because that decision cost all of us X number of dollars. I would also get a real estate agent or two or three to give you a value of the home, do some kind of a comp and ask a very simple question. How much is my home reduced in value because that house is blue? You should get an answer.
2: Okay. Now, you know, here, I have a second part real quick. Here's a funny thing. Another home a couple years ago painted their house white and the HOA said, you cannot paint your house white. So the homeowner said, well, if you buy the paint, we will repaint it. And the association reimbursed the homeowners the paint so they could paint their house to the trend of
0: so
2: the whole neighborhood brown.
0: What's your question?
2: Well, the lady that painted her house Cat in the Hat blue, I asked her, would you consider painting your house? And she goes, if the association will pay for my paint, I'll paint the house again. I want to be a good neighbor here. So when we asked the association, the homeowner said, if you can reimburse her for the paint, she will paint her house because you guys...
0: And the HOA said no to that?
2: Correct.
0: You know, all the costs, and I think it's important for you guys to acknowledge this because I think you know, 90% of the cost of painting a house is the labor. Not the paint. So you have an HOA that is screwing the owners of those properties. And what they're still doing, I mean, I don't understand why there is not an emergency meeting being called by the neighbors, the members of the association, to throw those people off the association and replace them. The CC&Rs, I think, allow that. Because to allow you under those circumstances, Frank, this is crazy.
2: Right.
0: This is completely nuts. So there are a bunch of ways to do it, and you do it by attacking that committee that said yes to the blue, attacking the members of the committee that won't reimburse for paint as she's willing to paint. I just want my money back on the paint. And said okay to someone else. Time for a brand new HOA, or at least those members who voted that way. Now, I want to tell you about your privacy. You don't have any. People think they have privacy, but you're dreaming. 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
3: U.S. embassies in the Middle East are warning Americans to be prepared to depart the region, citing the unpredictable Iranian regime. An advisory from the U.S. embassy in Saudi Arabia says citizens should exercise caution. The warning comes as multiple sources report the U.S. and Israel are preparing for a new round of strikes against Iran's energy infrastructure. President Trump says he strongly disagrees with the Justice Department's decision to drop charges against a former Olympian accused in damaging D.C.'s reflecting pool. U.S. District Attorney Jeanine Pirro filed a motion Friday to dismiss the charges against former Olympian canoeist David Hearn after prosecutors determined that the damage to the reflecting pool's liner was in fact due to the contractor's botched work. The U.S. Department of Agriculture has issued a public health alert for a frozen burrito sold at Costco stores over an undeclared allergen. The product, Red's Steak Cilantro and Lime Burrito, contains eggs not declared on its label. I'm Rob Martier.
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9: NFL news, the Bills' C.J. Gardner-Johnson carted off the practice field Saturday, a lower leg injury. 49ers wide receiver Ricky Pearsall never fully recovered from last year, will have season-ending surgery. Probable Hall of Fame receiver DeAndre Hopkins joins Georgia Tech staff as a receivers coach. Baseball, Red Sox will go for the series win in L.A. versus the Dodgers, while the Yankees and Cubs highlight the schedule from Wrigley Field. I'm Rob Bushka.
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0: Welcome back. Handle on the Law, Marginal Legal Advice. All right, Mike. Hello, Mike. Welcome to Handle on the Law. Mike, you there?
1: Oh, I'm sorry. Yeah. Hi. I had brain surgery a year ago, and there was a problem with it, and they sent me to a headache specialist, and he told me off record that there was there were complications, and they're trying to treat me now, but he said that they're long-term. So I need to know if I have any rights.
0: Of course you have rights. And if they blew it, if they made a mistake, then you've got a case against them. But as soon as you said he told you off the record, which gives you an idea of someone who doesn't want to get involved at all. So
1: yes.
0: Off the record, Mike, means nothing. It means nothing. You have to have everything on the record. So you're going to need a medical opinion from an expert. And we're talking about a neurosurgeon or a neurologist or whatever. I know you have headaches or whatever it is. Headache specialist, because I have those, pain management people who deal with headaches, to point the finger to that surgery and say that's what caused it. That's what caused the injury. I'm sorry?
1: Right. I'm signing all these arbitration papers.
0: Yeah, but malpractice, you know what, Mike? Malpractice is malpractice. You can't waive malpractice. The only thing you can do, and they will do, is force you to arbitrate. That they can force you to do. But there are ways out of that, too. So you have to talk to a medical malpractice attorney.
1: I need to know if you can give me a recommendation.
0: Yeah, go to handleonthelaw.com and see if they can help you. There should be a referral there. Okay, and see if it works. And, it might be that the attorneys don't want it because what are the damages? Headaches. What are headaches worth? And there were some money, headaches for the rest of your life. Now, is it millions of dollars? No. Is it worth it for attorneys to come in? Keep in mind, you're going after doctors. Based on what he said, it sounds like there's some kind of malpractice, but maybe the damages aren't great enough to get an attorney involved. Because fighting a medical group, the size, man, you're fighting some big, big lawyers who are saying, we did nothing wrong. That's one of, as a matter of fact, back to that consent form where you agree to arbitration, where he agrees to arbitration, there's a whole list of what can happen. And you take the risk. Now, you can't waive medical malpractice. That you can't sign away. But if a certain percentage of people suffer that kind of an injury or that kind of a consequence, let's say 3%, do it. You sign off, you go 3% of people who engage in this surgery have this consequence, have headaches forever, migraines. You happen to be one of the 3%, hey, that's... there's no lawsuit there, at all. Hi, Marie. Welcome to Handle on the Law.
2: Hi, Bill. How are you?
0: Yes, ma'am.
2: Okay, so I have a question. I have a my fourth grade son, 10 years old, was physically beat up at school. He was jumped by three other classmates, thrown to the floor, kicked, punched, and slapped in his stomach, back, and head. It was, he didn't tell me. I saw the bruises on him later because I guess the bullying had continued stalking after they initially jumped him, either prior to or after. We haven't been able to get a time. But I saw bruising all over his body. So I reported it to the school. I sent him to school the next day, called the principal. Everything's documented via email. He saw it. My son got sick, didn't go to school for another 3 days, came back. The vice principal was like, you should be ashamed of your behavior. Everything was turned around on him. There was three other witnesses aside from the three people that jumped him. And now they're saying, well, they barely hit him. It wasn't that big of a deal. So they didn't believe my son completely, even though I sent him with blue bruises and a cut. So I contacted the police department, made an incident report that day, which was a Tuesday. The next day, and the police department told me, I'll go into school with you the next day. So they walked into school with me the next day on Wednesday. And they had told me, they had assured me when he went back to school that there was a safety plan put in place. There was a no contact order. Everything still happened. He came home, he was crying. This is what happened. The vice principal is now accusing me of you know, feeling guilty of my behavior. I don't know what she's talking about. What's going on, Mom? Yeah. I'm the one that got beat up. I'm like, okay, everything's been documented. So we were able to get an IEP attorney because he had an IEP and he's being deprived of his education because he hasn't been in school, and the safety plan that they did put in place did not work, and they haven't put a new one in place. It continued. Everything's been documented. We had an IEP meeting with the school district, 9 people. They could still not give me any answers. All they did was make derogatory statements, and I videoed it. I had permission to video it. I sent in all my paperwork correctly. So we contacted an IEP attorney. They informed me that my son's in 4th grade, but he is severely dyslexic. Have I ever been informed? I said, no. He said, these are your test results. So I'm upset about that. And now they're trying to see if they can test him out, if he doesn't even need an IEP anymore, just to kind of get rid of me. I need a compensation attorney because I don't.
0: That's going to be tough. Really complicated. And it looks like every witness who was there.
2: Well, they've been calling him gay, too, and all kinds of other stuff.
0: No, I understand. He's been, here's the problem. That's based on what your son says, correct?
2: Well, he came to the table first with black and blue bruises.
0: No, I'm not arguing that. For example, this issue, everybody's calling me gay. Have you heard it? Have other kids say, yeah, he's being called gay? Because it looks like all the people that they've interviewed, plus the 3 people that jumped your kid, are all basically testifying against your kid.
2: Well, no, there's 3 other people that saw the jumping incident, and they did say that he did get jumped.
0: I'm not arguing that, but they said it's no big deal because that's what you said.
2: The school district, correct.
0: Okay, but again, did anybody interview those kids other than the school district?
2: Yes.
0: Okay,
2: no,
0: and they said he was beat. And they said he was beat up pretty well.
2: He had black and blue bruises when I got home. I understand.
0: Okay, so. You need a personal injury lawyer, but it's very, very tough. They're basically going to say, you know, your kid has to go to another school, clearly.
2: Mm-hmm. He hasn't been back.
0: I'm sorry?
2: He hasn't been back to school.
0: Well, he's got to go to school, and you just have to go to another school. What do you do? Force the issue? Have him go back to the same school?
2: No, I haven't. That's why I just pulled him out.
0: Of course you do. But what do you plan on doing? I mean, forget about the legal issue right now. What do you plan on doing with your kid? Never. How long has he been out of school?
2: A month, so no one will take him. No one would have taken him then.
0: I don't know if that. I don't get that because it's by law the kid has to be able to go to school.
2: They have not even called to see if he's okay.
0: I don't get it. I mean, you could be in trouble by not letting the child go to school. I mean, you are violating the law.
2: That would be true if I didn't do all the proper steps. But I contacted TASC, which was a nonprofit, and they said, if you take these steps and put these letters in place. So I did all that and told them I want a safety plan so I can go back.
0: This is way above my pay grade in terms of trying to figure this out. I wouldn't even know where to go on this. I mean, there are so many issues involved, compensation. I don't even know where you go on that. You sue the school board for what? Because the kid isn't going to school. Let's say that. But the kid is, they have to take the kid. You're not letting the kid go to school. So I don't know what to do. 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

0: Welcome back. Marginal legal advice, where I tell you, you have no case. Hi, Jane. Welcome to Handle on the Law.
1: Hello. Thank you. I have an issue that I can never figure out with Southern California Edison.
0: You're not alone. It's Southern California Edison. All right. Go ahead.
1: Really? So they sent me a renewal as a low-income senior, which I am. And for care, they sent me a renewal for it to prove that I'm still eligible, which I am, and I have all the papers and the taxes and blah, blah. So I sent that in the timely fashion, and then nothing happened. It came back coming, being billed at the straight rate, other rates, not the low-income senior rates. So I have spent the last year and a third sending them bulks of the papers. Nothing's been returned to me. I tried faxing a bulk of the papers. Fax number doesn't work.
0: All right, so they're not cooperating.
1: I tried to find an office. I cannot find an office. I found
0: offices don't exist. Now, you can't find any office. You know, strangely enough, you know where you do find offices who and people do a great job? And the service is spectacular. Not that this is totally divorced from that. Social Security offices used to be the worst. They're the best now. But anyway, that's just for anybody going to the Social Security office. Now, you're dealing with SoCal Edison, and not surprised that there's no office you can go to. And they just refuse to deal with you. Okay.
1: And also 400 phone calls, literally, and reached one person in 400 phone calls.
0: Phone calls don't do it. So two things you can do. One of two things is ask for an appeals. Even though they haven't made a decision, can you appeal it? I don't know. You may also want to find out, since SoCal Edison is controlled by the PUC, it's a state agency.
1: Yes, CPUC.
0: California Public Utilities Commission. Yeah. Go to them and start talking. Ask for a form and explain what happened, because what's happened with you, Jane, is so egregious that if I'm someone who is looking at what happened, I'm jumping on it. So you do that. That's one. Okay. Immediately go to the PUC. The other person, the other thing to go to is your assembly person or your senator, state senator, because all of those offices have something called the ombudsman office or the ombudsperson, because you can't say man. And those are people attached to the offices of your elected official, in this case state officials, senator or assembly person, that do nothing but help people. That's what they do. They help people navigate the crazy stuff in government. So those are the two areas I would go to and see if they help. How old are you?
1: Almost 80.
0: Ooh, you want to do it quick, because you're very close to dying, okay?
1: I know. We could all go anytime, don't we?
0: Or probably Jane closer than me. But that's still okay. Pearl. Hello, Pearl. Welcome.
2: Yes, thank you, Bill. I'm leaning on you totally here.
0: Okay, Pearl, you have to speak louder. Okay, that's for starters.
2: iPhone, and I have a throat condition, so that doesn't help me either.
0: Okay,
2: right,
0: got it. And Pearl, how old are you?
2: I'll be 89 in August.
0: Wow. Okay. I mean, you sound old as dirt, and you are old as dirt, and you still sound together. Good for you.
2: Yes.
0: I mean, so far you're fairly lucid.
2: Me buying a house years ago. Yes, I bought a house 63 years ago.
0: 63 years ago. Well, that's good for you. I'm assuming it's paid off.
2: I hope so, but somebody got on my contract.
0: Oh, what do you mean someone? Hold on. Someone got on your contract? What kind of contract do you have with a house that's 63 years old?
2: My house. I was paying on my house.
0: Okay, hold on a minute. You were paying on your house. You have a mortgage on your home, correct?
2: That's because I got divorced and I gave him $20,000.
0: Okay, so you had to borrow money against the house to give your ex $20,000. Is that correct?
2: Yes, sir.
0: Okay, got it. All right, good. All right, so I don't understand that someone came on your contract. What does that mean?
2: I was buying my house through a bank. Now I can't remember it. I didn't have the paperwork here in front of me.
0: Okay, now you're starting to sound 89. Good for you. All right, so I don't understand what you mean by someone's name on your contract. Do they now, is someone's name on your
2: contract?
0: Okay, I don't understand.
2: Contract. When Bank of America bought off my bank, I found out that somebody else is on my contract. And
0: okay, I don't understand. Someone else is on your mortgage, paying the mortgage.
2: Yes.
0: Okay,
2: yes,
0: that doesn't matter, really. Yes. The important thing is anybody is on title on your land, on your house. Does anybody else?
2: No, I'm only.
0: Is it just your name, Pearl?
2: That was checked. I'm the only one on my title.
0: Oh, then you're okay. Then toss to the bank and say, hey, if someone else is responsible for paying your mortgage, that's great.
2: The one paying on it. I'm the one paying on it.
0: I understand because you own the house. I understand. But you're not being harmed by someone else being responsible for your loan. And so all you do is contact the bank and you say, hey, I'm the one that took out the mortgage. Right now, you're in pretty good shape, Pearl. You would not be in good shape if someone also owned the house with you and had title. Then you have a mess on your hands.
2: On my house.
0: I'm sorry?
2: They gave me a letter. They want to start paying taxes on my house.
0: Okay, I understand. Pearl, you say no.
2: I did.
0: You pay your taxes. You pay them.
2: I pay my own taxes.
0: Good. And so what's happening is someone is clearly, by the fact that they're starting to pay taxes, there is something called adverse possession, which means they're sort of setting it up for them to own your property. But the rules are such that simply paying taxes for a house that you pay taxes on that you own and the mortgage is in your name, even though they're now arguing that their name is on the mortgage?
2: Yes.
0: How do you know their name is on the mortgage? How do you know their name is on the mortgage?
2: I have somebody that's sending me mail with their name on it.
0: Pearl, it doesn't matter. Their name, they can do whatever they want. They can send you mail like crazy. I get these scam mail all the time.
2: Really?
0: I think at this point you're okay. Go to the bank and make sure that you are the one that's paying taxes. Also go to the recorder's office and you can do this all on the internet. You know what a computer is?
2: I don't have anything to do with internet or anything.
0: Okay, go to the bank. All right. Well, what a shocker. They don't have anything to do with it because they didn't even have typewriters when you came into being. Okay, now go to the library and ask the librarian to help you do the research to find out if they're accepting your taxes. And you'll be fine.
2: It doesn't matter how many letters you get.
0: Pearl, don't worry about it. That means nothing. Although it's pretty scary, I understand, because I get stuff like that all the time. And I'm not saying I'm sophisticated, but I'm certainly hip. I certainly am hip. I am certainly aware of all the scams. And you know, when you're 89, you don't know anything about computers, and all of a sudden you're getting a letter saying, "Hey, we're paying the taxes. Don't worry about it," or "We own your property." That becomes a problem.
3: I'll tell you what is easy, and that is finding information about you. You talk about social media. How about this? There's no privacy online. 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
10: Next for Iran, I'm Daria Albinger, Fox News. President Trump says another round of attacks on Iran could come as early as this weekend, and he is warning that the war is not over.
11: Kuwait reporting attacks from Iran, drone attacks from the early morning hours. No casualties reported. Also confirmation now that Iran did try and attack two oil tankers in the Strait of Hormuz, causing damage to one of them, nearly missing the other, but perhaps causing a short spike in oil prices. In the meantime, President Trump has warned about a major series of attacks against Iran that could be coming. He also expressed frustration in negotiations with Iran, saying the leadership often says one thing and then ends up doing another. It's clear that tensions in the region are rising in anticipation of potential heavy strikes ahead.
10: Fox's Steve Harrigan in Tel Aviv. President Trump is threatening to move forward to create a new $2 billion fund for his allies if two U.S. senators continue to refuse to back his nominee for attorney general. Here's Fox's Jill Nato.
12: Republican Senators Tom Tillis and John Cornyn are protesting the nomination of Todd Blanche to be AG. It was Acting Attorney General Blanche who gave the order to create the Anti-Weaponization Fund to go to allies who the president says have been treated badly by the legal system, but the DOJ said that order was rescinded. Tillis and Cornyn want to make sure that fund isn't brought back to life, but President Trump said on Truth Social that's what he'll do if Blanche isn't confirmed by the Senate. Tillis posted on X, President Trump clearly intends to resurrect the payout pot for punks. In Washington, Jill Nato, Fox News.
10: A plane carrying sightseeing tourists has crashed in Peru, killing nearly 13 people on board. Authorities say that the plane went down in a nearby field shortly after takeoff. America's listening to Fox News.
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